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6: 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Next week on Netflix, Tuesday, the debut of the stand-up special Wanda Sykes, Legacy. Next Wednesday on Netflix, the premiere of the music documentary Kylie on the life and career of Kylie Minogue. Next Thursday, the start of the Netflix sci-fi dramedy, The Burrows, starring Alfred Molina, Alfre Woodard, Bill Pullman, Gina Davis, and more. Next Friday on Netflix, the start of the adult animation series Mating Season from the makers of Big Mouth and the comedy film Ladies First, starring Sacha Baron Cohen and Rosamund Pike. Next Sunday, season two of the Netflix comedy Bad Thoughts, starring Tom Segura, and live at 2:50 p.m. Eastern, the F1 Canadian Grand Prix. Next Monday on Acorn TV, the debut of the mystery comedy You're Killing Me, starring Brooke Shields. Next Tuesday on Hulu, the documentary film The Nightmare Upstairs, What Happened to Ty and Bryn. Next Thursday on Paramount Plus, the fourth season premiere of SkyMed. Next Friday on Paramount Plus with Showtime, the launch of season 8 of The Chi. Next Wednesday on Apple TV, the launch of the new crime dramedy Maximum Pleasure Guaranteed, starring Tatiana Maslany. Next Wednesday on Amazon Prime Video, the debut of the one-off film Tom Clancy's Jack Ryan Ghost War, starring John Krasinski. Next Thursday on Amazon Prime Video, the documentary film Kyle Larson versus the Devil. And next Friday over on Peacock, the streaming release of Kill Bill, The Whole Bloody Affair.
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6: What's going on, fellow sports fans? It's Andy West. Let's look back on this day in sports, May 15th. We'll start today way back in 1918, where Washington Senators pitcher Walter Big Train Johnson pitched a Major League Baseball record 18-inning complete game shutout. That's unbelievable, considering most pitchers these days can't go 9 innings. Not only did he pitch 18 innings, but the pitcher he defeated also was still pitching in the 18th, Claude Lefty T. Williams. He just happened to be on the losing end. Oh, and Walter Johnson also helped his cause in the 18th by getting a hit to send the eventual winning run to third base. Staying with baseball and incredible feats, today in 1941, Joe DiMaggio began his record-breaking hitting streak against the White Sox at Yankee Stadium with a single and an RBI. His 56-game hitting streak still stands today and has never really been challenged. The closest in modern-day baseball was Pete Rose in 1978 with 44 games. And let's wish a happy birthday to Emmitt Smith, born today in Pensacola, Florida, 1969. The Pro Football Hall of Famer won the Super Bowl 3 times with the Cowboys and is still the NFL's all-time leading rusher, a number that may be tough to ever reach.
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0: Welcome back to The Ramsey Show here in the Fair Ones Credit Union studio, where we have Cassie calling in from New York City, New York. Cassie, how can John and I help today?
1: Okay, first of all, thank you so much for taking my call. And just to get right to it, the overarching question is, at what point, I'm a business owner with my husband, at what point to file for bankruptcy? So my situation has a lot of emotion and fatigue tied to it.
2: Do me a favor, Cassie. Take as deep a breath as you can and hold it for 3, 2. All right, exhale it all the way out. All right, we're with you. You're not by yourself anymore, okay?
1: Okay.

0: No, you're good. You're good. You're good.
1: Taxi, I'm sorry.
0: No, you're good.
1: Okay. So I recognize there's emotion and fatigue, and
0: talk right into your phone for me.
1: Okay, sorry. So I recognize there's emotion and fatigue, right? So what I'm able to do, and I know I'm not doing it properly. My husband is the same way, and I honestly value more than anything God perspective, and I kind of randomly came across the show 3 days ago. Okay, but anyway, so my husband and I have been together for 17 years. We left our jobs, and we went into business together and went from not having money to eat to being able to gross $419,000 a year. It took us a long time, but in the 17 years, we saved $100,000 in cash. We bought land. We still have that land. And I'm giving you that perspective to kind of show you where we came from. And we were just not financially prudent at that time. And I don't want to focus on like blame, whatever. The most important thing is, I'll obviously answer whatever questions you have. But
0: where are you guys right now with your money? How much do you owe?
1: Okay, here's the issue. So all of it is SBA, EIDL, because we kept putting the money that the business made back into the business. We didn't like buy houses or cars. We just had that land, and we owe $829,000 on that SBA EIDL loan. The problem is the interest on it is accruing at $78 a day.
2: Yeah, yep.
1: And now, so I'm able. So I went from being able to pull in $36,000 a month. That's what I, and I can do better than that. Like it's just I can now do $10,000 to $15,000 a month, because that's what. Because COVID really affected our industry. I don't want to give too much information. But
2: what
1: COVID,
2: industry is it?
1: Consulting and just hospitality and adjacent industries.
0: Okay. But I want to say this. COVID was several years ago. I know it's still rippling through the economy in weird ways. But I want to bring you, and I'm doing this intentionally, I want you to come to right now in the present because you're living in the past, mm-hmm. and the future. And
1: yes,
0: come right here with me right now. How much do y'all owe? Y'all owe $830,000?
1: Yes, sir.
0: Okay.
1: $830,000.
0: And you and your husband combined, not top line of your business, but what do y'all bring home each month?
1: Right now, because we work together on the business, we always have.
0: Okay.
1: Like, more like the front face and selling. Okay, so it's combined right now, I'm able to bring in $15,000. And now we've fixed a lot of kinks in the business together because we were kind of working apart for a little while there. And I can probably bring that up, but I recognize I need to stick to what can I actually bring, not what can we possibly bring, which was kind of the mentality before and why we were in such a mess, in my opinion.
2: What about assets? Like, what's the business actually worth?
1: Oh, I don't, honestly, it's not, it's very, another thing I've learned, it's very me-based, right? I have the relationships and so it's not scalable.
2: There's not a book of business you can sell. There's not... equipment
1: I put out. Yes, I can. I'm. Yes, there are. I don't know. There's probably like $100,000 in equipment that we could sell off.
0: But do you have a home?
1: No. We've always rented. We own land. That's where we.
0: How much land do you have?
1: An acre and a half.
0: Okay, what's it worth?
1: We paid cash for it. It's worth probably like $300,000, I think, or maybe $200,000. I'm not sure because we paid for it in cash back in.
2: That's okay.
0: That's all.
2: Yeah. This is what I think we need. I think we need to do a little bit of research, and I think when we come out of the research, we might find some things that give us some light at the end of the tunnel. Because that's what you need. You need some hope right now, Cassie. You need to feel like there's action that you can take that's going to make this situation feel better and feel different than it does today. And so that's what we're going to help you try to find.
0: If you're making $180,000 a year on your business, that's a good business. Okay.
1: So here's what's going on and where there's like a little bit of, or there was disagreement. And now my husband, praise God, we've gotten on the same page.
2: Okay.
1: But while we didn't, you know, we're burning runway there. Right. So the issue is, we have business rent. Mm-hmm. of about $7,211, right?
2: Okay.
1: And again, I know there's a lot of emotion there because the simple thing in my mind is we let go of everything. We let go of all these business rents because I can work from one office, like one area.
0: Correct.
1: But then his argument, which I agree with and I want to like honor it for its just value, is, okay, we do that, but we have two very small children, one and three. Where are we realistically going to have the mental?
2: Well, wait, I'm going to jump in on that because I want to know straight up. I hope that you guys let the office rental space go because you don't need it and you need all the profit that you can get right now. So
1: we've started. I hope that you did let it go.
2: Did you let it go?
1: No, I want to do that this month.
2: I think that's imperative.
0: You have to. You can't afford it.
2: It's imperative. It's $7,000 a month. That adds up to more money year over year. And you need that money, girlfriend. Like, this is not even a... If we're in a conversation and we're talking about bankruptcy, then we got to figure it out. Maybe the kids go to auntie's house and that way you have the space in your home to work. But if it truly is just you and your husband and that you guys are the people making this engine run, there's no employees, there's no reason to have an office space that people are coming into, absolutely, you got to let it go. Am I right about that?
1: There used to be employees. We had a bunch of employees in two different places, but yeah, that has been cut down. We also,
0: let me do this for you, hon. On two decisions, okay? So if you file for bankruptcy, it's a 7-year process, right?
1: That is a 7. Okay.
0: Okay. So if you let this rent go, and you multiply that by 5 years,
2: it's $90,000 a year.
0: It's $420,000. And if you sell this land at $300,000, that's $720,000 on two decisions.
2: Yes.
0: You see what I'm saying?
1: I do. My husband is telling me from one other perspective of, okay, we let go of all of that, and then we don't have the mental space to do.
2: You don't have the mental space now.
0: Yeah, y'all are drowning right now mentally. Two decisions right now, and in 5 years, this is over. It's over.
2: And it's not, and you'll have the peace of knowing it will be over.
0: That's right.
2: You might not cross the finish line for 5 years, but think of the rest you will feel walking away with a plan that, you know, if I just execute on this plan, I pull the two levers that John just said, I have a plan. And in 5 years, I just keep riding that horse to the Old Town Road and I will be out of debt. You get to keep the business that is profitable. Yes, you get rid of the land. Yes, you get rid of the office space. But in 5 years, I'm free and clear and I'm making this thing go. Oh my goodness, totally worth it. Figure out something to do with the kids. You can figure that out. You figured out the rest.

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1: All right, today's question comes from Savannah in West Virginia. Savannah writes, my fiance and I have four children. Okay. Our only debts are a truck loan and our mortgage. I'm a stay-at-home mom, and he earns $90,000 a year. He recently became very interested in investing. Not in you or your marriage, but... okay, I'm not against it, but I don't agree that now is the right time. I have the $1,000 in my savings account as our emergency fund, but he wants me to give it to him so he can invest it. Mm. Okay. I just don't know if he's doing the right thing with our money. What are your thoughts about investing while being in debt and having nothing saved for our children?
0: Oh, boy.
1: So many problems here.
0: There are many problems, but here, if you don't know our way of teaching,
1: let's just answer. We'll answer the money question. Hey, I won't pipe in with my drama.
0: Yeah. If you don't know the way we teach, you'd go, what's the big deal? He wants to invest. What a wonderful thing. And I agree. Investing is good. It's a way to secure your future. It's a way to love your family well. But I do disagree with him that now is the time to invest, because I think this is like good, better, best. And the best time to begin investing is when you've cleared your consumer debt. And the reason for that is two to threefold. There's many reasons, but I'll go to two to three. First reason is if you begin investing and you do not have savings, your investment becomes your savings account, John. And what happens when you need a new roof, or when all four tires need to be replaced, or the AC goes out, is you go, oh shoot, I don't have any savings. So now I go to two terrible options. I either go to debt, I put it on a credit card, I put it on a HELOC, or I roll over and I look at, oh, that investing chunk of change looks pretty nice. And I mess around and I take a 401k loan, or I take a 401k withdrawal, and now I'm on the hook for that. And so it's so important to make sure you have the right foundation before you begin investing, so that that investment can stay locked in the way it's supposed to for the long term. So that's part one. And then part two is a little bit more, I'll be honest, you could take it or leave it if you want to, but I believe it's the smartest way. When you pay off your debt first, if you pay off your debt before you begin investing, then you have the full power of your income working towards building wealth. Around here, we believe that your biggest wealth building tool is your income. And you do not have your full income at your disposal when you're still making payments, especially if you're making payments on things that are going down in value, like trucks and cars. And then there's other types of consumer debt, right? So that's kind of the crux of why I'm saying what I'm saying, which is I agree with Savannah in this case. Yes, you need to pay off the truck first. And then after that, you need to save 3 to 6 months of expenses. And then you can begin investing 15%. And by the way, yeah, please do not take your baby step $1,000 emergency fund and invest that, because then you're up the creek without a paddle.
1: And I guess I'll just say this and we can move on. What we're seeking here is ultimately safety. Like that we have enough money in the bank when we retire, as we age, to take care of us, right? And safety will, like if you pull safety all the way up the river, safety starts right here. And right now, the way you're describing your life is, it's you versus your fiance, your boyfriend. It's, I got this savings and I want to keep it safe. He wants to take my money and make it his investment. Like, you can't, y'all are not going to ever get where you want to both go, which is to a safe, peaceful place, if y'all are competing with each other. And so y'all need to get aligned on, are we rowing in the same direction in the same boat together? Or do I have my boat, you got your boat, and he sees your boat as you and those four kids, and he sees his boat as wherever he wants to go. And by the way, you got some of my money, so give me your money so I can get my boat further along down the road. You're going to find yourself very, very exposed. And so that's why we tell people to get married before you start sharing your money. That's why we tell people to get married before you start sharing your kids. Because that legal document forces y'all into the same boat, and it forces y'all to have the hard conversations about which direction are we going to row together. And if two people are in the same boat, both rowing in the same direction, you will get wherever you want to go way faster than two people trying to row their own direction in their own boat.
0: That's right. That's very good, John.
1: So there you go. I won't make any more judgments here.
0: There you have it. Yep. Okay. Jessica is in San Francisco, California. Jessica, you're on the line, my friend.
2: Hi. Thanks so much, you guys, for taking my call.
0: Well, absolutely.
2: Full disclosure, I am really nervous, so please forgive me if I'm... Oh, my God, if I'm a little clumsy. So
0: no worries.
1: Have you listened to this show? I'm as clumsy as it gets. You're good. You're good.
2: Oh, that felt like a hug. Thank you. I'm really new to Ramsey. I just downloaded the audio book of Baby Steps, which I started yesterday on commute home.
1: Welcome to our cult, thank Jessica.
2: So I have been listening to the podcast going back the beginning of this year. Anyway, the reason I'm calling, I just turned 56 this week. And
0: happy birthday.
2: So thanks. And I'm really feeling I'm like a combo platter of really overwhelmed, massively scared, and really, really embarrassed because I'm so late to the game. And I want to empower myself the best as I possibly can. So I'm not working until I reach my expiration date on the shelf, right?
0: Tell us what you're concerned about. Tell us why you're the combination platter.
2: I'm never going to be able to, my combo platter. I just really want to know, am I ever going to be able to retire?
0: Well, you're not alone. There's a lot of Americans that feel that way, that feel anxiety around not just, can I retire? But when I do, will I have enough money to carry me through my all of my retirement years? So let's play with the numbers.
2: Especially living in California.
0: Yeah.
2: In the Bay Area, so expensive.
0: Well, let's play with the numbers a little bit and we'll try to see if we think you're getting close or if there's hope for you or there's always hope. So tell us, you're 56 years old. What do you have in retirement savings so far?
2: Like nothing. I spent my entire 30s disabled and then I rehabilitated and went back to work and lived check to check in my 40s and then put myself through grad school. So to be able to double my earning and had started to save in a 401k. And then I work in tech and we had a layoff. And so I was laid off for a year and a half and just went back to work a couple months ago.
0: So how much is in that 401k to date? Even if it's not much, tell me how much.
2: Yeah, $127,000.
0: Okay, and which is not nothing, by the way.
2: What's that?
0: That's not nothing. You said almost nothing. And give yourself credit. You have $127,000. And how much are you earning?
2: $140
0: a year. Okay.
2: With about a 10% bonus.
0: Great.
2: Annual bonus. Yeah.
0: Okay. And do you have any consumer debt?
2: I only have, this is my only debt. I have lived debt-free with the exception of a car my entire life. I own my home. I have $10,000 on the car. It's worth $26,000. I have a $2,000 emergency fund, even though Dave recommends $1,000.
0: I'll let it slide.
2: You can't even buy a box. You can't buy a box of Kleenex here in the
0: Bay
2: Area.
0: I'm not going to take you to task on that. So you've got the $10,000 car. You've got a little bit of an inflated baby step one. Is there anything else that I'm talking fast because I want to make sure we can help you.
2: Yeah. And I have $16,000 in savings.
0: Okay, excellent.
2: And I own my home. And I own my home, which is about $350,000. Yeah,
0: okay.
2: I paid for it cash.
0: I'm going to blow your mind on this. What I would do, I would take the $16,000 and I'd pay off the car today.
1: Today, right now.
0: I would do it immediately. And then I would continue to invest your $1,750 a month off of your salary. And if you do that from age 56 to age 70, girl, you're going to have $1.2 million. So you need to stop playing and feel good about yourself.
1: And you got a paid for house.
0: And you have a paid for house. You're going to be just fine.
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0: it's May. And you know what that means. 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No purchase necessary to win. Alrighty then. Dan is in Los Angeles, California. I feel like we've had several Californians calling in today. How can we help out, Dan?
1: Hey, thank you very much. I'm currently in a first-time situation that my house is on the market for 90 days. And I'm lowering the rate the rent every few weeks. And it seems like it's not going to be...
2: Yeah, hey Dan, do me a huge favor. Talk directly into your phone for me.
1: I'm talking to the phone. Do you hear me better?
0: Yeah, it's a little muffled. So whatever you can do to improve that, we would all appreciate it.
2: Yeah, I want to be able to get right to your question. Yeah, go for it.
1: Yeah, so my concern is should I sell the house right now in a loss? Or should I keep the property with a negative cash flow with $2,000 from my pocket every month and wait a few years until I can refi or the value of the property would go up and I can sell it in a profit?
0: So you're burning $2,000 every month on it?
1: I would.
0: You're not currently? Why are you saying you would?
1: Because the house is still on the market, is under listing. And the rent price is lower than my mortgage.
0: Okay, right. And I'm saying you're currently burning $2,000 a month on it. I just want to make sure I understood that.
1: I'm burning more. I'm burning $8,000 right now.
2: Oh, but if you were to rent it, it's only going to bring in $6,000 because of the market value.
0: I see. Okay, got it.
2: Exactly. Wow, what kind of property is this?
1: It's a property in the Hollywood Hills.
2: Okay.
1: I bought it for $1.6 million. I actually put 30% down 2 years ago.
2: Okay.
1: And I moved to a new primary and I thought, okay, let's rent this out. And I understood that I'm in a negative cash flow right now.
0: So why do you think that is? Because I'm looking and it's showing that for your, for Los Angeles area, 45 to 70 days is like average days on market. You're sitting at 90 days.
2: No, he's been on the rental market. He can't rent it. He hadn't tried to sell it yet, right?
1: Yeah, I'm trying to rent it. Yes, correct.
0: So it's simply on the rent. Trying to rent.
2: You can't. You've been for 90 days. You can't get a renter.
1: Exactly.
2: So if you sold it, what would you lose?
1: Excuse me?
2: If you sold it, if you put on the market today and it sold tomorrow, what would you lose?
1: I believe I bought it for 1.6 and I would sell it for 1.4 with this today's market.
0: Tell us how this is occurring in this way. Tell us, what do you think the barrier is for finding renters, and tell us why you think it's going down in value. Did you overpay for it? Tell us what you think the problem is.
1: I paid more than $1,000 square feet in the Hollywood Hills.
0: Okay.
1: With today's market, from what I see, I think prices that's sitting on the market for more than a month or two, they just the owner just dropping the price. And the house is 3 bedrooms. It's 1,400 square feet. So it's not for a big family.
0: Mm-hmm.
1: And maybe it's a little bit expensive for one person or for a couple.
0: Okay.
1: So
0: it just wasn't a good
1: condo.
0: Yeah.
1: And
0: okay.
1: Right now the rent is for 7,000 for 90 days, but I'm going to lower it to 6,000 and then I'm going to be in negative cash flow of $2,000 or I'm going to put it on Airbnb. And maybe going to be break even with the mortgage because my interest is 6.8% from 2 years ago.
0: Do you think that you could realistically do the Airbnb thing and be at a break even to try to ride out the market a little while before you sell it? Do you think you could realistically make that transformation?
1: From my research, I could be break even. Yes.
0: I might do that in the interim. Otherwise, you're $200,000 in the hole on this. Do you have that money laying around anywhere that you'd want to take that loss?
2: You said you put down 30%, so you put down 480 on it, right?
1: Yeah, 500. So it's a little more than 30%, yeah. I don't want to take the loss. I believe in real estate that the price would go up even if I'm getting this negative cash flow. The appreciation would be better to hold this property for 10 years.
2: Mm-hmm. You can't afford that, dude. You're getting killed right now.
0: I mean, if you can, if you're, is this the only property you have? Do you have others?
1: I have others, yeah.
0: Are they doing
1: well?
0: But they're
1: cash flowing. Yeah. Yeah. I don't have the same interest. I have 2.7% interest on the others.
0: Uh-huh. How much total debt do you have tied up in it, in real estate?
1: In real estate? More than $1 million? I mean,
0: well,
1: much
0: yeah.
1: more, yeah.
0: Like how much? Like give me a round number if you think you could, like, is it 1.8? Is it 3 right. million? Is it?
1: It's about... I have one property that is 1.6 plus one, so it's 2.6 plus, it's about $3 million.
0: Okay, and then how much is it all worth?
1: I would say maybe $5 million.
0: Okay.
1: Million point six, so it's 2.5, and then yeah.
0: I think
1: million.
0: That if I were you, not me, if I were you. I think that you understand this, and I think that you might be able to make that Airbnb transformation and get this at least break even for a while, and you might be able to ride this out to where you're not making any money, but at least you're not burning cash on it until maybe it's in a better position to sell. I might try that for a while, and if you're not able to do the Airbnb, then yeah, I'd probably try to get out of it if I were you, because this $8,000 a month loss is terrible. And then even being able to rent it and still being at a $2,000 loss is even more terrible.
2: I'll tell you, based on your portfolio, you're exposed in a pretty big way. Right?
1: Mm-hmm. Yeah.
2: And so the only reason I'm saying this is because of how, well, that's not even the only reason I'm saying this. I'm looking at it, the flip side is, You have assets worth $3 million and
0: $5 million.
2: I'm sorry, $5 million. You're leveraged $3 million against them, right?
1: Yeah.
2: Okay. Mm-hmm. So if you went and sold every house you had today, tomorrow you would have a positive bank balance of $2 million, approximately, right?
1: Gross. Yeah.
2: Yeah. Yeah. Mm-hmm. So, yeah. Minus taxes and yada yada. I'd tell you what, for me. And I don't have a bunch of houses, so take this with a grain of salt. I'd sell that house, and I would pocket $300,000, and I would have a very expensive $200,000 stupid tax. And this is one of the prime reasons why, and man, God Almighty, we take a beating online because of how stupid we are. But this is why we say buy with cash. So if you find yourself in these moments, you're at least not losing your soul, right?
1: Right.
2: But that's what I would do. I would take it on the chin, because you're getting hit on multiple levels. You're getting hit on the home price has devalued. The rent price keeps going down underneath you, and you got almost 7% interest rate on this thing.
1: Correct.
2: Yeah.
1: Correct.
2: You're getting punched and kicked and bit all at the same time. And you happen to be in a position where you did put a big chunk of money down. So you're going to walk away with a $300,000 check. You'll have lost money on this particular investment. But man, you're hemorrhaging right now.
0: I may have missed a point on this, because I thought you said that I thought you told me you still owe 1.6 on it and it's worth 1.4.
2: He bought it for 1.6, no, but he put 500 down.
1: I bought it for 1.6, but with today's market, I believe if I'm going to put it on the market for sale, it's going to sit for a while. If I'm going to post it for 1.6 again, I believe I'm going to sit a few months, and I would have to lower it to 1.5 and 1.4 from what I'm seeing today.
0: Yeah, I see.
1: Because my property was on the market for $3 million, and I bought it for 2.3. So
0: it's very slim. If you can get out of it, to John's point, and you can get out of it without owing, yeah, great. If you feel like if you list it for a realistic price and you'd already be upside down, I might hold it a little bit.

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0: our Ramsey Show scripture and quote of the day. James chapter 1, verses 2 through 3. One of my favorites. Consider it pure joy, my brothers and sisters, whenever you face trials of many kinds, because you know that the testing of your faith produces perseverance. Love that. Harrison Ford said, I always see life this way. You just have to find a way to stick it out and to prevail. It's almost like Harrison Ford knew a little bit about James chapter 1, 2, and 3. All right. Let's go to Charles, who is in Savannah, Georgia. Hey, Charles, how can we help today?
1: Hey, how are y'all? Thank y'all for taking my call.
0: Yes, sir. What's up?
1: Nothing. I was just, I was wondering about investments. I live, you know, I have a wife and a 10-year-old daughter, and, you know, we live pretty humble. You know, we live close to Savannah, and it's a rural area, so everything's a little cheaper down here than opposed to Atlanta or New York.
0: Sure.
1: Or somewhere in California, you know, and we don't make a whole lot of money, but I've managed to save, me and my wife had saved about $60,000 before my dad passed away 5 years ago, and he left us, he had an insurance policy of $125,000, and, you know, we save every month, and I'm frugal, so to speak, and, you know, I don't like losing money. You know, I work, my wife works, we save about $500 to $750 a month.
0: Okay.
1: We are up about $40,000 in debt with two vehicles, which one of them we had to purchase. Usually we don't do more than one vehicle payment at a time.
0: Uh-huh.
1: But somebody hit my wife a few months ago and they totaled it out. So we did have to go get a newer vehicle.
0: So Charles, That going back to the money you said you had saved before you get too deeply into it, the $60,000 and the $125,000, is that the only money you have saved anywhere? No investing, no nothing like that?
1: I do have a CD that's about $253,000, and I'm making about $10,000 a year off of that the last 2 years.
0: Okay.
1: I do have a 457 Roth with about $17,000 in it.
0: Okay.
1: And I contribute 5% each month.
0: 5%.
1: And
0: okay.
1: I work for an agency, and I've got a retirement plan, so they don't match me, but I do contribute 5% to that every month. And I've got a couple of ounces of gold and silver, which is that I bought, you know, five, six years ago. So, you know, I've gained about probably $5,000 on that.
0: Okay.
1: And then I've got a little bit of I've got about $10,000 in cash.
0: Okay.
1: At the bank in my safety deposit box. And then I've got about $10,000 in my safe.
0: Well, my goodness, Charles, you got money coming out your ears, my guy.
2: You called us, and I thought you were, like, down to your last broom hole, and you got money everywhere.
0: You do. You have it everywhere. I just don't know if it's in the right places.
2: It's not working for you like it could, but my goodness, you're doing good.
1: That's what I'm thinking, but, you know, me personally, I don't need a whole lot, you know.
0: Well, I think you might need more than you think.
2: Yeah, and you keep saying that, but then you keep going to get more and hiding it places.
0: Yeah, because you feel good now, but there's going to be a day when you're not working.
1: Yeah, exactly. And like I say, I do have a retirement plan, but $325,000 in today's economy, I mean, that could be gone in a blink of an eye.
0: It could, but it could also be back. Yeah. And I do want to say this, because that what you're saying, I think, Charles, is hitting on what a lot of people feel that are probably listening right now, is they are afraid. It's like, hey, if I invest this money, what happens if the stock market tanks? And the truth of the matter is, we have to think about that. Like, let's think back. If we think back to 9/11, if we think back to
2: 2008,
0: the Great Recession, you're right. The stock market did tank. But what did it do 2 years later? It recovered.
1: I know. And they say
0: it was bounced back better than ever.
1: Yeah, and they say if you do it over a, you know, a 20 to 30 year period, you're going to gain regardless.
0: Of course,
1: but
0: yes.
1: I'm just like, even on my 457 Roth that I have through my job that has got, like say, I checked it about 2 weeks ago. It's got like $17,000
0: sure.
1: in it.
0: Uh-huh.
1: And I wish I would have started the day I started work.
0: Yeah. How old are you?
1: But I'm 43.
0: Okay. Here's the thing, Charles.
2: While you plug these numbers in, Charles, let me just say this. You and I have kind of a like spirit, which is kind of an eye on what if this all goes down, right?
1: Yes, I appreciate you saying that because I've been watching y'all's videos.
2: Okay.
1: And I work half days on Friday, and I've been calling y'all every Friday
2: right.
1: for a long time.
2: All right, I'm going to tell you something that's hard to hear, and I had a buddy of mine that's a bank executive tell me this, okay? And he was right. If the stock market implodes and doesn't come back, let's say it goes to zero. The little rocks you have stored in your safe, that one shiny silver and one shiny gold, are going to become rocks. The paper you got stored under your bed is going to be paper.
1: Yes, I know.
2: Okay, so here's the thing. Like, here's the line he gave me when I was doing exactly what you're doing. And I didn't have gold and all that, but I was like, what about this? And what about this? And here's the line he gave me that for whatever reason, it set me free. And maybe it will for you and maybe it won't. But he said, John, I don't have a meteorite plan. If the U.S. stock market goes to zero, that's control alt delete. And it's going to get Western real fast. Okay. And so
1: I got you.
2: Planning for what happens if a meteorite hits us. You know what? I'm going to solve that for when that happens. And you're not even buying backhoes and shovels and bullets. You're buying like gold and hiding this over here and stuffing it under your mattress. And right. Like, so here's what I want to say. Give yourself the best opportunity with the information we got in front of us.
0: And what I would tell you, the best information, based on the numbers you gave me, and you gave me a lot of numbers, so I just took the 253 in CDs and I pretended as though you invested it today. So that gives you with the 17,000, and I wasn't sure if the 60,000, I didn't even add the 60,000 or the 125 insurance because I didn't know if that was what was in the CD.
1: The 60,000 is what me and my wife had saved together before my dad passed away.
0: Okay.
1: And I received, you know, $125,000. And we, like I say, we try to save at least $500,000 because at the end of the day, we, between the both of us, we only make about $110,000 a year.
0: Well, we'll call that $60,000. We'll call that your emergency fund. And I'll do you one better. We can add the cash and the money in the safe. We can add that to it too, because I think you like having cash around. So I'm not even touching that. We won't even invest that. But if we took the money from the CD, we went ahead and invested it along with the $17,000. And let's pretend you told me, yeah, you guys put away maybe $5 to $7.50 every single month. That's the margin that you can save. If you just did that and you did that, Charles, from today until age 65, that puts you at $3.8 million. And that's enough for you, I assume, with your lifestyle.
2: To do whatever you want, wherever you live.
0: Yes. And let me just say, Charles, we would say, hey, invest 15%, you know, pump that number up. That's not even with you doing that. That's just with you saying, hey, I got $500 in margin. I'm just going to plug that in over there. And you want to know what? I'm cool with that because I will just be happy with this call if you begin investing. I will be happy if you take the money from the CDs and you invest it across the four funds that we teach here. And I do want you to get connected with a SmartVestor Pro because these are people that we vet out. Okay. So that means we trust them. We trust that they can take your money, and that they'll treat you with respect and they'll treat you with the heart of a teacher and teach you so that you'll learn and feel great about how your money is being invested. And that money can grow for you, not just for your current family, but for your legacy. And I think that that's about as good as it gets, John. So that's what you need to do. All right, guys, that does it for this hour. John did not reply to me. Remember,
2: I took you tossing me the ball here.
0: There's ultimately one way to financial peace. That's walk daily with the Prince of Peace, Christ Jesus.
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5: He's back at the White House. I'm Tom Graham, Fox News. President Trump has returned from Beijing after a summit with China's leader, Xi Jinping. The two discussing several topics, including rising oil prices since the start of the conflict with Iran. President insists it's temporary.
6: The strait will be open. They will not have a nuclear weapon. And the world will go on. And you will see gasoline prices drop.
5: Now, the leaders from the world's two largest economies also discussing trade.
7: He's coming home with a message that direct engagement with China is possible without having to give up any strategic leverage. On Air Force One, the president talked about what was gained, preliminary agreements by President Xi for China to buy U.S. soybeans, U.S. energy exports, about 450 GE aerospace engines and Boeing planes.
8: Over 200 planes for Boeing with a promise of 750 planes, which would be by far the largest order ever.
5: And as Fox's Alexandria Hall, the Supreme Court ending the fight over congressional redistricting in Virginia.
9: The Supreme Court rejected Virginia's request for the High Court to hear its appeal in the redistricting case. That request was filed after the Virginia State Supreme Court voted 4-3 that a new recent voter-approved map was unconstitutional, because the state legislature improperly began the process of placing that referendum on the ballot after early voting had started in Virginia's statewide election last fall. That measure would have redrawn the state's congressional districts to potentially give Democrats an extra 4 seats in the state. Redistricting has become a major midterm issue, with several states redrawing maps after President Trump asked GOP-led states to do so to potentially give Republicans an advantage. Kevin Uretsky, Fox News.
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0: with Commerce Boulevard north of the airport to create space for its runway. WRAL News reports the construction is projected to start in a few months. It'll involve moving utilities along the route like water and sewer mains and Duke Energy power lines. The road replacement is expected to take a couple of years to finish. It's all part of the larger project to add a new runway to the airport, which is a $1 billion undertaking that began 3 years ago. I'm Joe Morano.
1: A woman is accused of firing shots at law enforcement during a drug bust this week in High Point. The Guilford County Sheriff's Office was executing a search warrant at a home on Tabor Street when they say 33-year-old Courtney Heinlein opened fire, but no one was injured. Deputies seized fentanyl and cocaine from the scene. Heinlein was one of three people arrested. Asheville police are looking for the suspect in an apartment shooting. Two people were hurt when shots were fired outside the Spruce Hill Apartments in East Asheville Thursday morning. Investigators spoke to a number of witnesses around the area, but say they don't have a person of interest identified yet. Asheville police saying there's no threat to the public. The Carolina Panthers will open the 2026 season at home. The NFL released the schedule yesterday showing Chicago will visit Bank of America Stadium in Week 1, September 13th. Carolina is also scheduled to play in primetime games against Detroit, Green Bay, and Tampa Bay. I'm Kyle Wilson.
2: It's another very comfortable night here with unusually low humidity for the south in May. Our temperature's upper 40s near 50 here in the Triad. Tonight, clear sky out there, beautiful evening. Mostly sunny Saturday, 85, and humidity heads uphill, especially late in the weekend. Close to 90 on Sunday, low 90s Monday and Tuesday next week. And then we'll pop some thunderstorms in the forecast towards Wednesday, Thursday, and Friday with rain showers and thunderstorms. I'm meteorologist Scott Laurie. More at the Weather Channel on News Talk 94.5 WPTI. 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
9: Have you heard the news? Trump returns from China.
10: We've made some fantastic trade deals.
9: Texas carries out its 600th execution since bringing back the death penalty.
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12: Chris Kroc filling in for Jesse Kelly. What a great ball of stuff we have for you. Get some sweet, nice comments from some of you all over the country, and appreciate your support as I fill in for Jesse. Appreciate the fact that we get along. Cackling Kamala is now proposing there's no idea that is stupid, no bad idea brainstorm. And she's got this list of things that she is saying, let's do this, let's do this, and let's do that. And again, she sounds like she is drunk. If you slow it down a little bit, and I could even ask producer Chris, or for the first time I met another producer. This is amazing. There are producers behind producers that I've never met in my life before, and I can't tell if it's producer Chris making up a voice or if it's the real producer Chris, who it is. But if you guys could slow that, you know, the Kamala piece of audio I sent to you, if you could take that and slow it down considerably, not too much, but considerably, and then send that to me, we'll pop it off. It's when you hear Kamala speak slow, it's even more –

0: It's just a, it's a wonderful and fun thing to do. So how about you guys do that and just send it to me? I'll pop it on as well. But she is now calling for Democrats to hold a no bad idea brainstorm. And she is literally saying what I was talking about yesterday, which is this. If you do not like the results of whether it's a Supreme Court decision, which is whether it's the Commonwealth of Virginia Supreme Court decision or U.S. Supreme Court decision, or whether it is the people of the country electing Donald J. Trump for the second time, doesn't matter. If you do not like the results, you must blow it all up, destroy it. Yesterday, Mark Elias, the highfalutin top Democrat lawyer, says that he tweeted out and he posted basically saying a little excerpt sentence of the Constitution for the Commonwealth of Virginia, and it said something to the effect of that if the government is not functioning properly, and it doesn't use the word blow it up, but it basically says blow it all up from the ground up and restart it. And that's exactly what he said as one of the top Democrat lawyers for all the law firm they do. Okay, oh, I already got it. This is what happens when you work with people that are at the caliber of the level of the Jesse Kelly show. At some point, it'll pop in there, and then we're going to play it. It's going to be even more fun than I was planning on having here. Let's play what Kamala said in her drunken voice, the regular pace of her drunken voice.
1: This is a moment where there are no bad ideas. A no bad idea brainstorm is what I'd like to call it.
0: And this is when you're sitting at a table in a meeting of a bunch of people with DEI, equity, you know, leftist folks, and they bring in this person, this moron, and she's throwing all these ideas out, and you're literally sitting there going, I cannot believe I have to sit and listen to this. Who in God's name is this clown? And how much are they paying this clown?
1: This is a moment where there are no bad ideas. A no bad idea brainstorm is what I'd like to call it. And in that no bad ideas brainstorm, we talk about what we need to do and think about doing around the Electoral College.
0: It's like some DEI video you're being forced to watch. I was forced to do one of those at my last company, and my wife was in the other room in the house. She was like in the front room. I'm in the whatever living room or whatever. I don't know what the rooms are called. I always get confused on that. I'm not kidding you. I'm watching this thing, and she literally, I didn't even know she was in the other room. And she goes, oh, my gosh. She could not believe how insane, Orwellian, super woke leftist it was. This is exactly what those videos sound. There are no bad ideas. I want to tell you now, there are no bad ideas. Let's do the brainstorm.
1: We talk about the idea of Supreme Court reform, which includes expanding the Supreme Court.
0: Oh, that's a brilliant idea. Expand the court that you don't like so you can get the results that you want. Of course, if you do that, you are then making it like the House of Lords. It's just another political entity. It is no longer a court. And by the way, you also have other Democrats today proposing that they do limits, term limits, so that you're termed out like a politician. The reason why the U.S. Supreme Court justices are appointed for a lifetime is that they are not beholden to any party or any constituency. They can peeve you off every time, sometimes, every other time, every third time. They can peeve you off. And there's nothing you can do about it. For example, Donald Trump says things that are nasty about some of them sometimes. The Democrats certainly do. But you don't hear anything from the Democrats when they make decisions like on mifepristone, the drug that kills babies and is very has a lot of bad side effects and can hurt and or kill women depending on what happens with it. They let that go through. Did you hear the Democrats complain about that? Did you hear them say we need to delegitimize the court, blow it up, and start it over again? So the reason why they have term limits is because they could do whatever they want and vote however they want and never be worried about getting voted out of office or blowback about what am I going to do in 5 years with a job if I do this and everybody gets mad at me. She wants to turn the Supreme Court into a House of Lords, another body of politicians. Blow it up. And this goes back to what I said yesterday about one of my friends saying the Democrats are results oriented. They don't, the court, if the result of the court is something they like, they're fine with it. But if the result is something they don't like, blow it up.
1: We invite a conversation about multi-members districts. We talk about, look, that if we win the Senate, which we should and we will, then the Senate Judiciary Committee should have rules that they put in place.
0: It's so hard to listen to her. Her voice is so annoying. And then she'll get into a deep south, deep south voice.
1: These people come before as nominees to the Supreme Court and lie that they are held to account and consequence, not just that somebody goes on cable news and says they lie.
0: It's so hard to listen to her. It's so bad.
1: But that there are rules in place to actually penalize people for lying to a Senate Judiciary Committee.
0: All right, there you go. So they lie and say that Clarence Thomas put a pubic hair on Anita Hill's Coke can. They lie and say that Brett Kavanaugh is a gang rapist. And now she wants to penalize you if you have an answer that she doesn't like.
1: That we agree that it is right to have ethics rules for Supreme Court justices.
0: They already do.
1: And let's put those in place. Let's talk about statehood for Puerto Rico and D.C.
0: Yes, D.C. was specifically cut out to be a territory, to not have any voting rights or voting powers, if you will, when it comes to electing the president, etc. Like, oh, they do it on the president, but they don't have statehood. And they don't have statehood for a reason, because it was explicitly laid out by our founders that they are not to be a state, never to be a state. But let's make it a state because it's 90-something percent Democrat. Let's make Puerto Rico, with the home of Ricky Martin. Let's make Puerto Rico a crap hole. As many say, some take offense to it, but let's make the corrupt, bankrupt government of Puerto Rico a state so we can bail it out and always be a massive sieve. It's like a massive state run by New York, like a New York City, but it's a state. Let's do that.
1: These are the things I think that we've got to do. We've got to neutralize these red states from cheating.
0: Yes, so I'm going to cheat by adding Puerto Rico, packing the Supreme Court, adding D.C., which should never happen according to our founders, and then we win, and we're going to cheat, but we're going to cheat in a way where they can't come back from that cheating.
1: Including blue states expanding their maps. And all of this, I think,
0: is gerrymandering. By the way, the Democrats yesterday gave up on blacks in the South. They gave up on blacks in the South. They're like, okay, we're done. Now we have to gerrymander the North. Now we're not going to worry about black districts or the black vote, as far as rigging it. We're going to focus only on rigging the states in the North. Screw the black people. It's all about just cheating, rigging it, blowing up the system so that they can win. By the way, this may make you think about the filibuster. This may make you think about blowing up the filibuster. I am not in favor of doing that. And then you say, well, but they'll do it first. You could have said that last year. You could have said that the year before. You could have said that the year before. It will be an absolute disaster. If you blow up the filibuster, you probably will get a Puerto Rico or D.C. as a state, which should never happen. You probably will get the Supreme Court packed. Don't do it. If they do it, then we go after it. But if somebody could have told you 3 years ago that we should blow up the filibuster first because they're going to do it, you would have said you're stupid. At least most would have. Because they tell you to blow it up doesn't mean you should. All right, when we come back, a little more of Kamala. But I want you to hear when she speaks even slower. We slowed it down a little bit. This is going to give you that laugh you need going into the weekend. I promise you. That, plus in California, what is it they want to ban to prevent the fire policy? Do they want to ban bums? And do they want to call the forests and stuff? No. I'll tell you what they want to ban. It has to do with people like you and me and what we normally do in our backyards. It's Chris Crockett for Jesse Kelly. This is the Jesse Kelly Show.
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0: my friend's first wife way back in the day. His wife literally thought this song said, "Big old jet had a light on." Big old jet had a light on. I'm not kidding you. And that, I've talked about stuff like that, like the worst song, you know, song lyrics you got wrong. That's a fun one. Chris Crockett for Jesse Kelly, the Jesse Kelly Show. Everybody in your family needs a burner. Your parents, your children, your significant other. Not everyone is comfortable with a firearm, but everyone can handle a burner launcher in order to protect themselves. You may already own a firearm, like I do. I'm sure Jesse does. We own a lot of them. But before you face the financial, legal, and emotional way to pull in the trigger, that's very true. There's a smarter option. It's burner. According to the 2022 FBI statistic, less than 0.01 of all altercations required a lethal response. Think about it. We all have a safety plan that includes firearms, but that's not only necessary in less than 1% of the time. It's only necessary. Perfect for holiday travels, plans since it's legal in all 50 states. 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I own these myself. 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All right, so a little bit more on what Cecilyn Kamla was saying. Then we're going to play it slow because she sounds drunk when she's normally talking. But when you slow it down, it's even more fun.
1: Look, we got to fight fire with fire. These folks are playing to win. We got to play to win.
0: We got to play to win. We got to fight fire with fire. Hold on. Let me play this. So this is it's slowed down now. Here we go. Let's have a little fun here. Well, it takes forever to download this thing. Yeah. We'll play it in just a sec. Oh, there we go. Okay.
1: This is a moment where there are no bad ideas. No bad idea brainstorm is what I'd like to call it.
0: This is, she has one more drink before she talks. This is perfect. This is exactly what I'm hearing anyways normally.
1: And in that no bad ideas brainstorm, we talk about what we need to do and think about doing around the Electoral College. We talk about the idea of Supreme Court reform, which includes expanding the Supreme...
0: All right, that's enough of that. You get the drift. Here's the state-by-state pickup. My favorite thing, though, is seeing that Representative Steve Cohen, leftist, crazy leftist from Memphis, the only Democrat congressman in all of Tennessee, just dropped out and says he's not even going to run because he knows he's going to lose, this white liberal guy. He's going to lose to a black female, not a DEI hire like a Joe Biden one, like Ketanji Brown Jackson or Cecilyn Kamla. She is going to win, a black female Republican, because she's the best candidate. And this is where you know they're right. They got us. The Democrats have us on this because it is pure racism to remove a white man and put in a black woman. There is nothing more racist, and we see it for our own eyes in Tennessee where she replaces him. Unbelievable. State-by-state list, the numbers from Larry Sabato's crystal ball. This is great. The GOP looks like they're going to get a 10-seat pickup. Oh, yeah, baby. 10 seats. Utah, we will get one. Wait, no, I'm sorry. They're kind of showing all of them this thing. But Texas, 3 to 4 extra seats. Florida, 3 to 4. What else do I have here? North Carolina 1, Missouri 1, Ohio 0-1, Tennessee 1, Steve Cohen, Alabama 1, Louisiana 1, South Carolina 1, Maryland, no. It's so funny to see the crazy leftist states rig it even more. There's like one Republican and 20 Democrats, and they want more. We also have this clown who is a lot of fun to watch. If you heard him earlier in his political career, he was well-dressed, well-coiffed, short hair, you know, spoke very educated, and now he speaks, yes, sir, yes, sir. Here we go. This is this guy, what is it, Tennessee Democrats, Justin something or other, Justin Pearson, the guy who screamed and swore at a cop's face and called him boy. Kind of taking the hate and racism from the 50s and 60s and going, now it's my turn to be hateful and nasty and dance around in a church. Remember that over the weekend, last weekend, he danced around? Woo! And he was stomping around. He's an actor.
2: We demand justice, equality, and fairness.
0: Yes, sir.
2: In Shelby County, Fayette County, yes, McNairy County, Williamson County, make it 15, 16, 17 woo counties. It don't matter.
0: Yes, sir. Hallelujah. Woo! All right. Now, what does one of the Los Angeles mayoral candidates, this is the one that is wants to defund police, but then finally changed her mind at the last minute the other day because of Spencer Pratt, Nithya Raman, came up with another great idea. In addition to yesterday where we talked about and played, what's her name, Karen Bass saying, meth addicts, homeless meth addicts, bums that are meth addicts need teeth. Because they can't get a job. Now Nithya Raman wants to ban, to stop the fires in Los Angeles, barbecues. No more barbecue. Nadie barbacoa. No more barbecue for our Hispanic friends. This is Chris Crockett for Jesse Kelly, the Jesse Kelly Show.
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19: We're talking about peacocks.
20: A peacock is specifically the male. The peahen is the female. They are not native to the United States, although they thrive in coastal, warmish areas.
19: So when you see that thing fully displayed, when that peacock wants to have a little good time with a peahen, that thing may go 5 to 7 feet in every direction.
20: That's the whole point of those feathers. Again, the peacocks will use it to try to ward off or intimidate trespassers in their territory, but for the most part, the whole thing is to impress the peahens.
19: And they will shake those feathers, and the shaking isn't just like, hey, look how pretty. Mm-hmm. Science has discovered semi-recently those vibrations are in lockstep with the peafowl's head feathers that they used to think were just for show, but mm-hmm. now they realize they vibrate at the same intensity and that they can actually, you know, sort of feel when those tail feathers are vibrating in their direction through their head feathers.
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18: 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Next week on Netflix, Tuesday, the debut of the stand-up special Wanda Sykes, Legacy. Next Wednesday on Netflix, the premiere of the music documentary Kylie on the life and career of Kylie Minogue. Next Thursday, the start of the Netflix sci-fi dramedy The Burrows, starring Alfred Molina, Alfre Woodard, Bill Pullman, Gina Davis, and more. Next Friday on Netflix, the start of the adult animation series Mating Season from the makers of Big Mouth and the comedy film Ladies First, starring Sacha Baron Cohen and Rosamund Pike. Next Sunday, season 2 of the Netflix comedy Bad Thoughts, starring Tom Segura, and live at 2:50 p.m. Eastern, the F1 Canadian Grand Prix. Next Monday on Acorn TV, the debut of the mystery comedy You're Killing Me, starring Brooke Shields. Next Tuesday on Hulu, the documentary film The Nightmare Upstairs, What Happened to Ty and Bryn. Next Thursday on Paramount Plus, the 4th season premiere of SkyMed. Next Friday on Paramount Plus with Showtime, the launch of season 8 of The Chi. 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Next Wednesday on Amazon Prime Video, the debut of the one-off film Tom Clancy's Jack Ryan Ghost War, starring John Krasinski. Next Thursday on Amazon Prime Video, the documentary film Kyle Larson vs. The Devil. And next Friday over on Peacock, the streaming release of Kill Bill, The Whole Bloody Affair.
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0: Mick and the boys are doing the rounds all over New York City, at least as of last time I checked, to promote their new album, Foreign Tongues. And I'm hearing they're going to tour for a week at one location, a week another location, you know, a couple places, and then that'll be it, probably because they're getting older. But it's going to be an amazing show. It doesn't matter. It does not matter, and I will be there, I can tell you that. Tom Cotton introducing a new bill to revoke visas from terrorist family members. The No Safe Haven for Terrorist Families Act. Now, he's doing this after the reports of Qasem Soleimani's niece and grannies were acting like Iranian terrorist Kim Kardashians and dressing like Kim Kardashians, violating everything that the people that are oppressed, slaughtered, tortured, etc., if they get in the way. And then, you know, putting all out on social media and such, they're, of course, deported. But to me, there's a much better angle on this. Because I think about, do you remember the radical Islamic terrorist in Boulder, Colorado? After October 7th, there were folks, you know, having a rally to get the people back that were kidnapped by the terrorist Hamas and the hostages, get the hostages back. And this radical Islamic terrorist threw Molotov cocktails around and burned a grandmother who eventually passed away. And then several months later, I'm sitting in Dallas-Fort Worth. And a couple months later, I see a lengthy piece. These leftist magazines write like novellas when they write articles because they're so full of themselves. They love to, quote, mentally masturbate about how awesome they are. And it's like, read it, write it in a page or two or three. We can figure this out. But that's not who they are. They wrote a glowing piece about this guy's family. And they are so awesome. And they've been held, the entire family, in Dilley, Texas, one of the facilities where we hold the illegals before we get them out of here. And then this leftist Texas Tribune writes about this and said they've been fighting and fighting, and finally they got a judge that would let them be released on, you know, whatever, ankle monitors or whatever. And my thinking is not only Qasem Soleimani's relatives who are here, but my thinking is every single member of a terrorist family, particularly when the father is the terrorist, every single person in that family should be deported. Every one of them. And so I was unhappy that they were released. They need to get out of this country. Because she wed a man knowing he is a radical Islamic terrorist. And no, you don't secretly, you're not a secret Islamic radical terrorist in the home. And your wife knows exactly who you are. Get out of our country. You hate it. You want to kill it like the brother Tsarnaev, Dzhokhar Tsarnaev and his brother, the Boston bombers. Then get out of this country. You don't hide your radical Islam at your house with your family. So get out. Absolutely. And then now comes Chancellor Merz, Friedrich Merz from Germany, who just said, I wouldn't recommend that my children go to the U.S. today and get their education there and work there simply because a certain social climate has suddenly developed there, a la Trump, conservatives. The unemployment rate, by the way, Breitbart says, for grads is in the U.S. is 5.4% lower than what Biden's final year and Obama's average it was. But it's all about Trump. And you know what? I think it's pretty rich for the German chancellor to say we have a bad social climate here. In Germany, if you recall, 60 Minutes glowingly went along with raids with German police. And the reason why they were doing raids one night for like 6, 7, 8 houses is because they saw tweets that they found offensive. They saw tweets that violated their laws on hate speech. And the tweets were people like you and me and what we tweet all the time. People that Scary Poppins, Nana Jinkowitz, that lunatic that Biden wanted to put to be in charge of censoring us. Stuff like that. And so 60 Minutes went along. They didn't go, what's wrong with you? They were fascinated. They loved it. Oh, this is great. And they show people their doors being banged down. If they don't open them, they bust the door down and they take away their cell phone. They take away their laptops. They take away their all their electronics, and they arrest them and bring them in because of hate speech. Meanwhile, they allow Islamists in to the tune of millions, hundreds of thousands, in a country that has become, that will be an Islamic state. Not if or may, it will be. This includes France, Germany, and England. Look at the birth rates. You know, I literally didn't believe this. When I was doing a talk show in Atlanta several years back, and I mean, this would be like 08 or 09, and I saw a story that I didn't believe. It said the number one birth name in England, and this is in 07 or 08, okay? The number one birth name in England was Muhammad. And if you take the different spellings of Muhammad and combine them, because obviously it's the same name, just a couple different words, but, you know, letters that are different. That is the number one birth. That is in 2007, 2008. Okay? And then I saw they're going to ban long-stem kitchen knives around the same time. You can't have a kitchen knife. So you don't have a gun. The Islamists take over. You've got the these Pakistani rape gangs that were covered up for years and years and years. Islamists run wild. They have no-go zones. They have literal neighborhoods that are no-go zones of radical Islamists. And they say, you know, and they say, get out of our area. They've told the British people and the authorities that show up there, get out of our areas. And they kiss their butts. Look at the birth rate. I was talking to my son about this last night. Look at the birth rate. The humanist secularists in Europe, if they're lucky, it's 1.1 child per couple on average, and they're not getting married. Look at the Islamic birth rate. 5 children on average. The numbers don't lie. Germany, Britain, and France will become Islamic states in 10, 20, 30 years. It's just that's just a fact. So don't lecture us, Chancellor Merz. Don't tell us about our country and how we're a bad social climate. A Jew can't wear a yarmulke, a kippah, or have a Star of David on their necklace and walk through many neighborhoods in Germany. And you're going to lecture us, a country that has shut down a tremendous amount of its fossil fuels, shut down nuclear, particularly fossil fuels, though, and replaced it with green crap, and then can't come up with enough energy, and says, Russia, you know, you're horrible, you're evil, you're going to attack us, but can you please sell us our gas? Do you remember when Trump, in his first term, he was in a meeting with Merkel, Angela Merkel, and he held up a white flag in front of everybody, you know, there's cameras rolling and everything, and she goes, what is this? He goes, this is for you. You're surrendering. They shut down doing a pipeline for Germany or something like that. You're surrendering. You're surrendering to the Russians. And then years later, what do we see? What do we know? He was right then, and he's right now. Meantime, FBI brings Iraqi man accused of coordinating nearly 20 terror attacks to Europe to face trial in New York. And this is orchestrated by the Iranians. The Iranians had this guy, Mohammed Bakir Saad Dawood, I'm not going to try to say this guy's name, Sadi, and his associates, they coordinated 18 attacks in the name of an Islamist group, a pro-Iranian Islamist group that has taken credit for attacks against Jewish schools, synagogues, and charities in Europe, as well as American, Israeli, and Iranian opposition targets, according to the FBI. They just took them down today. And he and his terrorist buddies were planning on doing the same thing here, blowing up synagogues, like what happened in Michigan recently with the Lebanese guy who we naturalized, another person from the Middle East that we naturalized that turns into a terrorist and blows us up or tries to kill our kids. When he went into that school, and that Jewish day school with the children and the synagogue, and tried to murder a couple hundred children when he drove into that building. Remember that in his van? So he wanted to do the same thing here. And meanwhile, what are we seeing in New York City? We're seeing Islamists and socialist Marxist communist thugs terrorizing Jews for having the audacity to have a synagogue and worship God. That's what we're seeing in New York City. The Marxist communist left has merged with the Islamists. The Islamists will use them up until they get what they want. Once they're done with them, they will be next. Now, it's pretty interesting. We have some audio that producer Corey pulled up today that I wasn't expecting. Brandon Gill, he is literally one of my favorite congressmen. And he probably lives 30 minutes where I'm sitting right now in Dallas-Fort Worth. He is absolutely incredible. pretty much anytime there's a hearing and Brandon Gill is grilling people, it is absolutely awesome. He's just methodic, brilliant, and very calm, but kicks butt and takes names. Brandon Gill was interviewing people about the Islamic people, the Islamic proselytizers that are being allowed into schools, public schools in Texas. And what's amazing is I told you about this yesterday. I told you about a young man who just turned 16 who exposed, he was there, he went public and said, look at this, they're passing out Qurans, hijabs, and Sharia pamphlets inside of a public high school in Wiley, Texas, a suburb of Dallas. And nobody, by the way, 3 months later, nobody's been fired. Principal was looking on, watching it, according to students. Well, this kid has gone, his name is Marco Hunter Lopez, this kid, who I'm friends with him, his dad. This kid was on testifying in front of Congress 2 days ago. Yesterday, he was on Fox News on Will Cain. He is on top of the world exposing this crap. He's got some audio, producer Corey whipped up from Brandon Gill talking with him about this yesterday at this hearing about the Islamization of our schools. We'll hit that coming up next. That is next on the Jesse Kelly Show. It's Chris Crockett for Jesse Kelly.
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4: Good news. 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

0: mandatory Led Zeppelin, particularly on Friday. In just a moment, does James Tallarico have a girlfriend? You have to hear that as we have to talk about this. It's Chris Crockin for Jesse Kelly on The Jesse Kelly Show. My social media, X, Facebook, Instagram, at Chris Crock Show. That's at Chris Crock Show, C-H-R-I-S-K-R-O-K. First thing I want to do is, as promised, I want to play Representative Brandon Gill talking to 16-year-old Marco Hunter Lopez. If you're not up on this, what happened was one day in February, this young kid, he's like 16, 15 at the time, he's 15 at the time, and he's like, he's on social media in this post that he, in his school, in the middle of the school day, four adult professional proselytizers from a CARE-affiliated group, Why Islam and CARE, is a foreign terrorist organization properly designated in the state of Florida and Texas. And he holds up this Quran, he holds up the hijab, and the Sharia pamphlet they were passing out, the bag that says Why Islam. And I didn't believe it at first. I mean, this is you know, 20 minutes from where 30 minutes from where I live, and I just didn't believe it. So I had to wait 24 hours before I could really honestly make sure it was real, because I just didn't believe it, and it was real. It was unbelievable. And this school district hasn't fired the principal, who was reportedly looking on as this was happening. A year earlier, she's a white lady. She's not a Muslim. She donned a hijab and said she loved it in all caps and put it up on the Twitter feed of her, or Instagram feed of her official principal account. And so this has finally blown up to where it should be. People have said to me, as a local radio talk host in Dallas-Fort Worth, people have said to me, you should pass out Bibles. And I said, finally, we said, yes, we're going to do it. So this young man who you're about to hear from that was in Congress testifying 2 days ago, yesterday he was on Fox News in Will Cain Country, which is taped here, you know, aired here out of Dallas-Fort Worth. His dad, and lots of other people are going to go and pass out Bibles in front of that school on Tuesday. Bibles, not Korans. So finally, we're going to do it. You're right. And what's amazing is how this was orchestrated unbeknownst to us. He would be pulled into Congress to testify 2 days ago, and then on Fox News yesterday. Today, he was on Glenn Beck. I think I can pull that up for you, too. But here we go. Here's the young man in front of Brandon Gill, Republican from the state of Texas, congressman.
1: Is it true that your school's libraries offer Islamic literature, like the Quran and other things?
2: Yes, so McMillan Junior High in Wiley ISD offers a Quran, but no Bible available.
1: But no Bible. So there's a Quran, but the Bible's not allowed.
2: Correct.
1: Is that true in multiple libraries?
2: From what I know, confirmed, it's McMillan Junior High is one that I know of. I can look at the other libraries and submit them to you if I find any other findings.
1: Okay. Have you talked to the school about why they would allow a Quran, but not a Bible?
2: So the principal's actually run away from me and hide, so I can't have a discussion with my principals because I act like an adult and they act like children.
1: Yeah.
0: That's actually very, very true, because I had the same experience when I went up to them to talk to them. It's unbelievable. It's very true. So here's the thing in this school district in particular, just one suburban school district where it's, you know, definitely a red, mostly red area. And there's Qurans in the libraries, but no Bibles. They serve halal meals. They allow Muslim parents to come in and serve Ramadan food to teachers in the teacher's lounge at a middle school while they're passing out pamphlets and books literally on how to teach Muslim students. Not students, Muslim students. The list goes on and on. Aggressively proselytizing in the school, Muslim adults giving their kids tools and Qurans and having them being passed out in the middle of class and converting young children. One woman pulled her son out of eighth grade because he was becoming a Muslim. Against the parents' wishes, he was being converted. In that Quran they passed out at the public school, in the school, during the school day, it said how to pray to receive Muhammad and how to become a Muslim and to accept Allah. I'm not kidding you. So we're going to be countering, like I said, on Tuesday, passing out Bibles. It's going to be a great day. But I wanted to also share, he was on Glenn Beck today, too. Listen to this. Here's a little bit of the young man.
3: You actually said in your testimony before this The contrast with my own club could not be clearer. While Republican Student Club faced denial, censorship, poster removal, and hostile oversight, an outside organization was given easy access to distribute Sharia-related materials directly to students. Administrators not only allowed it, they actively promoted Islamic events. The principal has enthusiastically participated in World Hijab Day 2 years in a row that we are aware of, and when she wore a hijab and promoted it on social media, she stated, "I loved this experience." The district now offers halal meals, dedicated prayer room for Islamic observances, and placed the Quran in at least one middle school library while no Bible is offered.
0: Here, we'll jump over to the kid a little bit. It's a 4.5 minute segment.
4: Not at all. The funny thing is, before I took off the flight, my mom said, "Promise me you're not going to go viral and you're not going to beat a Democrat," and I said, "I'm sorry, I can't make any promises."
0: And that's when he whooped, what's his name, the crazy leftist from the East Coast. Well, there's a lot of them. His name is eluding me right now. It'll come back to me in a second. Anyways, he whooped his butt. So this is going on. We'll got a little audio from Will Kane, too, we can play for you. But also I want to talk about this. When ICE came for my daughter-in-law, Calm, in the journal. Jesse Kelly.
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12: The big guy is back from China. I'm Tom Rigotti, Fox News. President Trump back in the U.S. following his high-stakes meeting with Chinese President Xi Jinping in Beijing. The president was interviewed by Fox's Brett Baer on Special Report in China and says it's time to do something about communist Cuba.
13: I've been hearing about Cuba since I'm a little boy. They've been saying, what's going on with Cuba? And I think we'll be turning it. Marco's been very effective, and the whole group has been very effective. It's, I think they're going to have to come to us. It's a failed nation.
12: Cuba's in the midst of an energy crisis thanks to a blockade of the island by the U.S. Navy. The standstill in the Strait of Hormuz continues after President Trump's return from China. Fox has confirmed Iran's Karg Island, responsible for the majority of Iran's oil, is at 85% capacity. Fox Business Network's Ashley Webster's in Tel Aviv.
14: There's no doubt that Iran is running out of options other than cutting production, and that's something that Tehran does not want to do. Oil is their economic lifeblood. At the same time, the U.S. Navy continuing its blockade of any shipping coming in or out of Iranian ports. President Trump was asked by reporters, is China committed to putting pressure on Iran to open up that very vital waterway? Here's his response. In the meantime, the clashes in this waterway continue. Reports say a vessel operating as a floating armory in the Gulf of Oman has been seized by Iran. The ship is used, by the way, to store weapons for security firms who protect ships at sea.
12: This comes as an Indian flagged ship was sunk off the coast of Oman, though the crew survived. Iran's foreign minister claims the strait is open to ships except those at war with Iran. The Supreme Court rejecting Virginia's bid to restore a congressional map that would have given Democrats a chance to pick up four seats in the closely divided House. 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

0: $8 million has already been awarded to individuals who qualified. The state is awarding hurricane recovery funds to build a new wastewater treatment plant in Canton. Governor Josh Stein was in the town yesterday to mark the $3.5 million grant, noting Canton has been through its fair share of tough situations. He mentioned multiple flood events in recent history. North Carolina has awarded more than $860 million in recovery funds statewide since Hurricane Helene. And from weather to hockey, will it be the Carolina Hurricanes versus Montreal or Buffalo in the Eastern Conference Final? The Canadiens took a 3-2 lead in their second round series against the Sabres last night. They have the chance to close it out tomorrow night. I'm Kyle Wilson.
1: Warming up quite a bit for us here this weekend. Mainly clear skies here overnight. Breakfast time lows in the low part of the 50s. Sunny skies and warmer Saturday. Temperatures Saturday afternoon reaching highs in the mid-80s with a bit of a southwest breeze. And even warmer on Sunday as we finish out the weekend. Mix of clouds and sun. Upper 80s to near 90 Sunday afternoon. Sunny, hot, low 90s early next week for both Monday and Tuesday. Scattered showers and storms back in the forecast Wednesday. I'm meteorologist Ken Boone from the Weather Channel on News Talk 94.5 WPTI. Stay connected.
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7: Have you heard the news? Trump returns from China.
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9: Let's really be pro-life and abolish the death penalty in Texas.
10: This is what I've been waiting for right here. That's it. This is the Jesse Kelly Show. Chris Kroc filling in for Jesse Kelly. Does James Tallarico have a girlfriend? Apparently he does. Let's hear here.
11: The biggest...
10: Hold on, a little too loud right there. Let's hear right here. Let's see. Okay.
11: The biggest question, not even close, the most popular question that we got asked is, are you single? Are you single?
10: I'm asexual, silly.
11: So you have a girlfriend?
12: I do.
11: Of many years.
10: Oh, what's his name? Let's hear if he says his name.
12: I do. And she is my rock.
10: Oh, I guess maybe he's dating a transgender person. Okay.
12: She is my best friend. I don't know if I could have gotten through the last 6 months of this crazy race if she hadn't been by my side.
10: How is it that he has a girlfriend that none of us have ever seen? It's like back in high school or middle school. Yes, I have a girlfriend. Where does she live? She's in Canada. Oh, okay. Can I talk to her? Well, you know, I can't talk to her. I can't call her up right now, but we've been dating for a long time.
12: So, thanks for asking about her as well.
11: Do you want
10: to... Okay. Here's what's funny. The next logical question is, what is her name? Who is she? Nothing. obviously, this is one of these things where it's a friendly podcast that's going to kiss his rump, and they get this interview with him, and then he gets feted and all this. No tough questions.
11: It's one day. What can you share with us about that?
10: Do you have kids? Well, you know, God is non-binary, as he says, right? And, you know, men can have babies, and there are actually six genders, so there's no telling what who will give birth.

0: to the child, and who will carry the child to terms, et cetera, et cetera. Okay, forgive me for not believing this guy. I mean, I've never heard of anything. We don't know anything. People have been questioning. And by the way, like, for example, here in Dallas-Fort Worth, the Dallas Express is one of the conservative paper outlets, and they've been asking his campaign for like a year or two, and nobody cares if he's gay, for example. I'm not saying he is, but nobody cares if he is. You know, I mean, one of the top Trump administration officials, well, there's two of them, Rick Grenell, who was in the first Trump administration, and of course, the president's top financial advisor, not Kevin Hassert, who am I thinking of? It'll come to me in a second. What's wrong with me with names today? Bessent, Scott Bessent, that's it. Scott Bessent is also gay. I don't care if the guy's gay, but the thing is that nobody believes him. So the Dallas Express has been asking this guy for like the Tellerico campaign and Tellerico himself for like a year. Are you gay? Are you straight? Who are you dating? Do you have it? I mean, it's relevant if you want to be a U.S. senator. He's not going to win though. It's very funny. I had some folks here locally that are mentors of mine. They're an older couple for my wife and I. They're great, wonderful people. They're about 70 years old. And they said, who are you going to vote for, Cornyn or Paxton? I said, Paxton. I said, because his policies are much more in line with my policies. And they're worried about losing to James Tellerico. And I said, you're not going to lose to James Tellerico. I said, do you think, even if it's a hardcore Democrat, a black churchgoer, is gonna vote for some guy once they see the intense commercials that are come out. Once it's gonna be Paxton or Cornyn, it's gonna be Paxton. You'll see. And Paxton will not win by as much of a margin. That's just a fact. But he's still gonna win. The reason why Ted Cruz almost lost to Beto Hussein O'Rourke, the cultural appropriator, fake Mexican, is because he phoned in the election. Ted Cruz literally phoned that election in until the last month or two, when every one of us was screaming from the hilltops, and I was saying, if you're gonna phone it in, then get out and let somebody else run. I voted for Ted Cruz. I always will and always have. I like having him as our senator. But if he's going to phone it in, that ain't his seat. That's our seat. Get out. And that's why he almost lost that. He lost to he won to Beto. He beat Beto by Hussein O'Rourke, the cultural appropriator, by 3 points. Tellerico will lose by significantly more. Because once it's him versus Paxton, you're going to see all the stuff. God's non-binary. Oh, he says that abortion is okay as a fake Christian. I mean, I'm not going to say he's a fake Christian, but to me he is. But he says that God supports abortion because why? Because Mary was given a choice. This is his logic. Mary was given a choice when she was told she's going to have Jesus as a baby, Immaculate Conception. And if you read the scripture, no matter what translation, she's not given a choice. She is told, you're going to have a baby, you're going to call him Jesus. His interpretation is, she was given it. God said, do you want a baby? Yes or no? And even if she said, no, that's not an abortion. That's his justification for abortion. So do you think people who are regular churchgoers, black folks that are 99.9% Democrat in their family, are going to actually vote for somebody who said, God is non-binary, there are six genders, and, there's so many more things. And he was the one campaign he was running on. He literally said no meat, and he announced it. We are not eating meat. We're not having any meat at our events. This is a vegan or whatever he said, a vegetarian campaign, because meat causes climate change. Every one of these things and things that you and I don't even know about are going to come out. He gave out his sixth grade students his cell phone number and said, call me anytime. Call me after hours, call me whatever. And he talks about loving trans kids and stuff. This guy is not going to do it. But it's going to be by a wider margin he will lose. And we'll win by smaller margin with Paxton, but we're still going to win. That's my analysis there. Now let's get to something else. We have comedian Kevin Hart. And not Kevin Hart, but it was his roast, Tony Hinchcliffe, who says a lot of things that peeve a lot of people on the left off. So here he is roasting Kevin Hart over the weekend, Netflix roast. And, you know, by the way, these people want to cancel these roasts, cancel these comedians because they don't like what they say at the roast. Don't watch it. The whole reason for the roast is to peeve people off, to do controversial things, or to make people laugh and do inappropriate jokes. That's what it's all about. And this is America. But he broke the sacred vow that you are to worship St. George Floyd. Blessed be his name. You must worship St. George Floyd. Blessed be his name. If you do not worship him, then you are in big trouble. So he made this joke. I'll play it for you in a second. And then you're going to hear Black Lives Matter leaders, these godless communist, anti-marriage, anti-family. They don't want a guy to be the head of the household, a man to be the head of the household, that kind of stuff. They are going to say nasty things about what he said with this joke. Here it is. This is Tony Hinchcliffe, the roast of Kevin Hart the other day on Netflix.
1: You've done good, though, Kevin. The black community is so proud of you right now. George Floyd is looking up at us all laughing so hard that he can't breathe. God bless you, Kevin. God bless this room. And God bless the United States of America.
0: So there's Kevin Hart laughing. Laughing. He's not mad. He's not whatever. And it's hard to listen to that without laughing. Now comes the Black Lives Matter people to say how horrible this is and to criticize him. You're not worshiping St. George Floyd, blessed be his name, who died from a drug overdose while in the custody of Minneapolis police. You're not worshiping him. So here's what they said.
2: Again, it is not a laughing matter. We are here today to call your attention to the fact that an egregious, disgusting joke was made about George Floyd.
0: Do these folks with this group, BLM, do they still think they have power? Do they still think people want to listen to them? Do they still think people... Now, the left, crazy leftists will still give them money. Guilty white liberal Karens will give them money. But nobody else is. I guess they still think we're going to listen to them.
2: Floyd. Here we are about to memorialize George Floyd for year six after his brutal murder at the hands of the Minneapolis Police Department. Our community...
0: They're going to memorialize him for the 6 years. Are they going to put a statue up? I want a statue of St. George Floyd. I want it to be the one of him when he's got a loaded gun and he's pointing it and he's pushing it into the belly of a pregnant woman and her hands are up in the air. She's crying and panicked and he's saying he's robbing her like he was convicted of doing in Houston when he put a gun to a pregnant woman's belly and said, give me your money or obviously I'm going to shoot you and the baby right there. That's the beautiful statue of St. George Floyd that I would like. Right in the center square. I think it's a great way to memorialize this saint who said 7 times, I can't breathe in the back of the squad car before he was ever out on the ground because he was dying from a fentanyl drug overdose.
2: And still experiencing grief and trauma. We have young people in our community who were children at the time. They're now teenagers, still dealing with the impacts of the police killing of George Floyd. And instead of allowing our community to grieve in peace, to celebrate George Floyd in peace, we have... Netflix comedians making light of the brutal killing of George Floyd. It is unacceptable and it is unconscionable.
0: Okay, sorry, I was dozed off there. Okay, so coming up next, Iran and China. Trump wrapping up his visit from China, saying some things I do not like. Iran playing the Islamist card where they're the victim. And it's our fault. We're the bad guys. All that's coming up next. This is the Jesse Kelly Show. Chris Kroc filling in for Jesse Kelly.
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12: Are you a parent who feels guilty about screen time?
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12: Yep.
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0: This is the Jesse Kelly Show. Chris Brock filling in. If you want to follow me on social media, producer Chris is taunting me. He's back at the helm. Producer Chris is taunting me with the Eagles. This song is fine. This is not a low T song. It's a regular song. It's not a high testosterone song. It's a low. It's a moderate one. But this isn't one of those low T Eagles songs. Those are Johnny Come Lately, Tequila Sunrise. There's a whole bunch of them. But nonetheless, this just coming out moments ago. The Virginia Democrats, the Supreme Court just unanimously denied their request to hear their case on rigging the maps.
1: This, but the U.S. Supreme Court moments ago has ruled against Virginia Democrats when it comes to reviving their pro-Democrat redistricting map ahead of the 2026 midterms. Any thoughts on that?
2: Yeah, if I was a betting man, I'd have bet everything I had on it going that way.
0: Of course. So, you know, there's only one solution to do now. And that's they have to just blow everything up and start over. Because obviously the Supreme Court of the Commonwealth of Virginia, which is almost all Democrats, they're just bad. We got to blow them up. The Supreme Court with their decision today is bad. We have to we have to pack the court, and we have to make term limits. We have to do these things because the results are wrong. And when the results are wrong, we blow up the system. That is if you're a Democrat. That's what you do. All right? Iran claims lack of trust in Americans is the main obstacle to diplomacy. That's right. Like all good Islamists, it's our fault. It's not Iran's fault. It is our fault. We did this. Show me on this doll where we hurt you. Point to the area on this doll. Where did we hurt you, Iran? We are so sorry. You're right. It's our fault. Quote, Tehran has no trust in Americans, which is the main obstacle in the way of any diplomatic effort. It's us. Oh, my gosh. Is it me? Are you? You're not breaking up with me. Wait, how's that go? I'm not breaking up with you. You're not. How's it? What's this? Wait, what do you when you break up and you want? That's right. Producer Chris, thank you. I need an aid. Today, I need an aid. I'm slow. Something's going on. Yes. Yes, it's not you, we say to Iran. We're so sorry, it's not you, it's me. You're right, Iran. We are so sorry. They have no trust in Americans, which is the main obstacle in the way of any diplomatic effort. We are interested in negotiation, but only if we win. I'm just kidding. They say we are interested in negotiation, but only if the other side is serious. We have no trust in Americans. This is a fact. And this is the main obstacle in the way of any diplomatic effort. I think all of you know that we have every reason not to trust the Americans while they have no reason not to trust us. Trust in the science. Trust in the science. That would be the only thing you could say better, even better, that would really grab it, you know, win the argument, win the day. So, yes, it's our fault, and we can't be trusted. Thank you. I said it yesterday. I'll say it again today. That the president has ripped off the Band-Aid. I support it. But this idea that there's going to be some kind of a deal, there is no deal with Islamists. There is no deal. They can lie to you to further their cause, and they will. And it's not an administration. These are radical Islamic terrorists. And they will lie, and they'll do everything and anything they can, make you think that everything's fine while they're building up a bomb to destroy you or to hold you hostage. There is no negotiations with the radical Islamist regime. And number two, we have not replaced the regime, as Trump says. The same regime is in place. The gay Ayatollah may or may not be, you know, Mustafa Khomeini may or may not be alive. That's irrelevant. It's still the same administration, the same people running the same show. No matter how many of them have been killed, the rest are there and they're the same thing. The only way to end this is for us to pound them where we need to pound them and to do some stuff that's going to be a little scary, not go on ground. It's like two Texases or something of that nature, the size of Iran, and going in combat is not an option. And we're not going to do that. It's not that we have to do that. We don't. But we're going to have to clear the strait, and we're going to have to go after supposedly there's not 30 missile sites that are still available along the straits for the Iranians to use. Whatever they are, we need to get in there and kill them and stop that. Keep hitting the regime. We need to get the people of Iran armed and let them take care of the rest of the show. There's reports about us doing stuff to take out the besieged. There's reports of because you have the Islamic Revolutionary Guard Corps, the RCG. They are the administration. They are the Islamists. But the Iranian army quite possibly is going to stay neutral and not do anything and might end up flipping against the regime if the conditions are right. They're running out of money. They're running out of the ability to store their oil. It's going to take another month or two. This is a terrible situation to be in. It's going to screw us for the midterms. Our gas prices are through the roof. It's true. We need to pause the federal gas tax, which is about 18.4 cents, I think, or 20 something cents, somewhere around there. State of Texas, it's about the same. You could bring it down 40 cents, at least in this state. That's what they need to look at doing and finish the job. Finish the job. If it's anything else, we're going to be back here in 5-10 years. So much more coming up. Taiwan, China. It's Chris Kroc in for Jesse Kelly, the Jesse Kelly Show.
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0: All right, now, who is this? Is this the Trans-Siberian Orchestra? What are you playing? Okay, well, Dragon Force, never heard of it. Would this be called death metal? See, there is a... I'm a hard pass on this one. There is a weatherman here at one of the big talks, TV stations where I used to do editorials regularly for several years. And he's a weather guy, and he's younger, and he loves death metal. I'm like, what is death metal? How do you love death metal? What is it? I guess that was it right there. He's played some of it for me. Like, I don't like that. I played a little Megadeth. I don't know any Megadeth except for one song because it was in the Last Action Hero soundtrack. And I got that years and years ago at the library. You could check out the CDs way back in the day. And I would play that one. I'm like, this is an incredibly awesome song. I'm like, you know, so I played that for producer Chris. I said, this is a good one to hear. So he comes back with this here, and I'm just going to do a hard pass on that one. I cannot, there's just nothing you can do, producer Chris, that will ever satisfy me. It's an unquenchable satisfaction. There's nothing you can do to quench my satisfaction, sir. Chris Crockett for Jesse Kelly. This is the Jesse Kelly Show. Speaking of songs... Steve chiming in on my socials, where you can follow me, X, Facebook, Instagram, at Chris Crock Show. That's at Chris Crock Show, C-H-R-I-S-K-R-O-K. Podcast on YouTube and Rumble, at Crock Talk, K-R-O-K-T-A-L-K. Steve says, you were talking about lyrics being misinterpreted. My friend's wife back in the day thought that big old jet airliner from Steve Miller Band said Big Old Jet Had a Light On. I'm not kidding you. I don't know where she came up with that. Well, now Steve comes in and says, when David Bowie's Blue Jean came out, Bowie's awesome. The late David Bowie is awesome. When Blue Jean came out for quite some time, I thought he was saying, one day I'm going to get that effer, the full word, together. But it actually says, because I wasn't familiar with which line that was, so I blew it up here a little bit. He said, one day I'm going to write a poem in a letter. He thought he said, one day I'm going to get that effer together or something. Okay. The things that we think. The things that we think for years, and you go, oh, my gosh, that's what he was saying? So, as you know, Trump's has left China. I'm sure he's back by now. I have no clue. But Xi Jinping, and this, he released this statement 2 hours before they met yesterday. He warned President Trump that any mishandling of Taiwan could lead to an extremely dangerous situation. Now, he released that transcript on purpose before their meeting where he said that. Because he wanted us feted, and I mean it was amazing the kind of show that he put on, and how all the Chinese communists were had their Chinese communist flag next to our American flags and such, but it was all to bring him in and do a rope-a-dope and then say you're going to do what we want on Taiwan or else. And then what really troubles me, even though I'm a, whatever, four-time Trump voter, three-time Trump voter, and I'll vote, of course, when he runs again at the end of this term, to the third term. I'm just kidding. I realize I can't say that and not tell you. I'm just kidding, since I'm not Jesse Kelly, so you don't listen to me every day. But Trump said he refuses to reveal whether he would defend Taiwan. I'm the only person who knows that. He said, I'm okay with that because there's this ambiguity policy, because one day China is going to take him back as per the agreement, but Britain ceded it way, ceded stuff way too soon with their agreement from way back when. Trump also said he won't commit to arms. This makes me not happy. Trump won't commit to arms sale to Taiwan after stark warning from Xi. Here's the thing. I read today, and I've already known this, that Taiwan is beyond insanely important to us for chips. And you know this probably, but if we don't have chips, then we can't have... I mean, you remember the chip shortage during COVID? You couldn't get cars with options on them. And you couldn't get a car with the options you want. No, it's the end of the world. I can't have my mirrors, electric mirrors. I'm just saying, can you... It's not just the cars, but that's an example of what really happened, what it will be like. It won't just be that. It'll be... I mean, you're talking about... laptops, cellular phones, and then as far as in cars, etc., everything that has chips in it. But then also, it'll be weapon systems. It'll be missile-guided systems, weapon systems, jets, you name it, for defense. And we literally, while Joe Biden did another wasteful, absurd government program and said, let's throw billions of dollars and we're going to create a chips program in this country. Very little has been done in 3 years since. They've only spent half the money. And the only one to have set up one of the chips plants so far, it's in Arizona. It's not going to be online for several years. We need 10 years to catch up on many of the chips. But here's the real problem. The very heavy metals, China has a massive, massive domination on that. And the very heavy metals will not be available for a lot longer than 10 years. So we are screwed. Because if they take Taiwan before we allow it, then we're screwed. I mean, they can literally hold the world. You know how each country has a unique advantage in some way? You know, maybe it's the terrain where it's like you can't go in there, you can't attack them. Maybe it's the fact that they've got natural resources. In this case, China has. Now, they're screwed on oil. That's where we could totally destroy them. If we can stop the flow of oil, which we kind of are right now, as you know, out of Iran. But they have us bent over a barrel with chips over the next 10 years, and then heavy metals much, much longer. And that's so they can starve us of our weaponry, our ability to make computers, defense systems, I mean, so much stuff. This is a big deal. So this is why we must defend Taiwan to the umpteenth degree. I watched, not watched, but I read an in-depth analysis in the Wall Street Journal a year or two or three ago. I can't remember when it was. Everything blurs together. But I read something about it. And we would win in a war with China for Taiwan, in a war for Taiwan. But we would suffer heavy losses. We would lose an aircraft carrier. We would lose the amount of people. I want to make sure I get this right. I think it was the amount of people in all 21 years or whatever it was on the war on terror. We would lose them in a week. In 1 week, we would lose that amount of people. And then we would also run out of, and I might be getting the terminology wrong, something like long-range missiles that are fired from our sea crafts, or what do you want to call it, our ships, but then I think even also from the ground. One of our biggest assets that we have that's going to screw China in this war for Taiwan, if it happens, is our F-15s. They have a great ability against China for their land-based missiles and guns that would be coming at us and the Taiwanese from China, inland China. So there's advantages we have, there's disadvantages, and here's the other thing. We are so screwed with ships compared to China. They are building, and they've been building so many more ships. Their Navy has or is about to exceed us. Number two, our allies in Great Britain are a freaking joke. They're a laughingstock joke. While they've allowed their country to be taken over by Islamists and leftist communist type of people, as Jesse would call them, their Navy has crumbled into like half of what it was. They used to have a great Navy. It's crap. Now they have and the French, when they're not busy surrendering, they have one aircraft carrier. France has one. It's like the Count from Sesame Street. One. I have one aircraft carrier. One. They have one. What do we have, three right now in the Middle East? I don't know how many total we have. Four, five, six. I don't know what we have. They have one. So the one good thing we're doing with the Koreans are fantastic shipbuilders. And we're relying on them very, very much. I was talking to my son. He spent a summer in Japan. Not a summer, a semester, a four-month semester in Japan. And he speaks it fluently. There's only one level. There's a Japanese test called the JLPT. It's the only government-recognized test. Five is the beginner level. One is expert. He is two. And he's going to take the one this fall. You only can take it once a year. So he lived there. He studied there at Waseda University in Tokyo. And we talked more about Okinawa and our Navy and our Marines that are there. Japan is the linchpin against China. They are so incredibly important. And I'm so grateful they've got the prime minister there who has she has the biggest huevos of any woman on this planet. She's a drummer. She was a drummer in a heavy metal band. She smokes like a fiend. She wears blue dresses because she wants to dress like Margaret Thatcher because she's a massive Margaret Thatcher fan. I love that woman. And I thank God for our Japanese friends. I'll tell you that right now. So that's it. We have to defend Taiwan. And they cannot take that land until we say it's okay. And if we don't fight for it, we are absolutely screwed. It's not negotiable. So Trump's playing the game where he's not going to commit to anything publicly, which is kind of where our policy's been. But I don't like what he's been saying today about stuff that is, I won't commit to arms sales for Taiwan. We owe them the latest tranche they've already paid for of weaponry. And also, that's the other thing. We have expended a ton of our missiles to where we're at right now. So we have enough. I heard yesterday we have enough for like another month of heavy attacks in Iran, and then we're going to be really screwed. I'm like, what? So all this stuff has to get brought up in production. A California dad accused of, quote, stealing a shirt from a woman at a rodeo. You have to hear this and why it's so scandalous. You can see it on my X feed to watch it yourself. I put it up a couple hours ago. Just go to at Chris Kroc Show on X, CHRSKROK. 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
0: Oh, yeah. Oh, my gosh. That's it right there, man. Oh, baby. Bum, bum, bum, bum. The great Joe Walsh. The great Joe Walsh. California dad accused of, quote, stealing shirt. I want you to be able to, if you want, go to X and then type in my address, at Chris Kroc Show, at Chris Kroc Show, C-H-R-I-S. 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Scroll down about three or four tweets or so you can see this video of, they're at a rodeo in California. Can't believe they still allow rodeos there. Hmm? And they're launching shirts out of the back of a pickup truck from the middle of the rodeo ring or whatever. And there's a woman that they shoot it to. And there's a man who comes and he steps next to her, which is fine. But then as the shirt's about to land in her hands, he reaches in front of her hands and grabs it. And so this music is playing, and there's a little graphic or whatever that says, Daddy, will you catch me a shirt?
18: Daddy set the bar real high, showed me what a real man looks like.
0: And then he hands it to his daughter in the stands. And so I put the question out, was this stealing? New York Post headline says, California dad accused of stealing shirt from woman at rodeo divides the internet. You snooze, you lose, what they're trying to say. They're trying to make it basically, so here's the thing. He reaches in front of her hands. And so she's about to catch it, but he reaches out in front of her. It's not going, if the shirt was coming between him and her, and they, you know, were kind of fighting over it that way, you know what I mean? You're both grabbing for it at the same time, that's fine. But he reaches in front of her, and that is stealing. And producer Chris says, I said, watch it. He watched it. I said, would you do that? He goes, for my daughter, yes. I'm like, okay, so you would, by the way, it is stealing. It is stealing. The reason why it's stealing is because you're reaching in front of the path of them. And this is not, if you're playing a game of basketball, it's competition. This is one of these things where you don't reach in front of the person, right in front of the person, and steal it from them. I think if you're jumping up and down, it's kind of ambiguous. That's fine. It's two people. She's standing there. It's coming towards her. And then he walks up next to her and he grabs it in front of her. He's a jerk is what he is. Well, it's for my daughter. Okay. So I said to producer Chris, you can steal for your, you'll steal for your daughter. Yes, she says. Hey, honey, I want to raise you up right. Watch me steal something for you. Watch this. Hold my beer. What do you mean airball? What are you talking about, airball? It was up in the air. This one, no, you're talking about like if you're in the middle of a basketball field and somebody throws the ball up and you jump ball or whatever. That's not what this was. This guy just walked up next to her in real time as the shirt was hurling towards her hands and then reaches out right in front of her hands and steals it from her. That is theft. If she never had the shirt in her hands is exactly right, but she didn't because this jerk dork bag reaches out in front of her hands and grabs it right from her, you know, a few inches from her hands, because he's a D-bag. He's a jerk. That's what he is. So this is what it says. Daddy, will you catch me a shirt? The video, it ended with our daughter. Here's what it says. The video says it ended with our daughter giving the shirt to the lady. But, man, the great lengths this man will go for his girls, I guess the mother, the husband, the wife says. The great lengths he'll go to his girls. Boy, I love my husband. Why? Because he steals from other people. And since you're doing it for the daughter, I'm not a woke guy. I'm not a gender card guy in any way, shape, or form. But look at honey. I love you so much. I'm going to steal for somebody who's just like you. She's just a little bit older. Hey, honey, when you get older, somebody else is going to do this to you. And I'm going to be that guy right now. So when you get something stolen from you, honey, just remember me. I'm that guy. Don't you love your pappy? Get out of here. Thief. That's absolutely it. Here's what somebody literally is using your line, producer Chris. This t-shirt is from the New York Post today. The t-shirt never touched her hands. Not sure why you saw a snatch happen. My question, somebody else said, is what if it would have been a man standing next to me? Would you have gone so wild? Now, the playing the man card and the woman versus the man card, it's stealing. I think the fact that you're doing this for your daughter does have something to do with the fact that you're stealing from another woman, because one day your daughter's going to be that age, and one day she's going to be stolen from some other guy. And let's do that. Let's do that right now, producer Chris. If you're sitting in the stands, and you're a grandpappy, and there's your adult daughter, and she's about to catch something, and this guy walks up and steals it from her like that, tell me the truth. Are you going to be okay with that, watching that happen to your daughter? No. Okay, he says absolutely that's life. No, that's life is when they're standing next to each other and it kind of lands between them and he grabs it first. That's fine. You know what he's doing? He's line jumping like an illegal. Yeah, he'd have more of a problem if he stole it from a little girl. Why? Because the... Well, what does the t-shirt say? It might not be for the kids. T-shirt might say something inappropriate. All right. I hope you're listening, sir. Banks have seized over 42,000 homes in April alone. I have a lot to say about that and so much more. This is Chris Kroc in for Jesse Kelly. Is this Little Frank? A pawn and a king. I've been
4: 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Right now, the voices in our culture are loud, but the truth is often silent. 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
20: Back home, I'm Chris DeMeo, Fox News. President Trump weighs in on his summit in Beijing with Chinese leader Xi Jinping. They held talks on Iran, tariffs, Taiwan, and AI.
21: President Xi was very surprised at how well we've done with AI because they thought, you know, when it started, they took this gigantic lead. And we now have caught, we are substantially ahead of them in AI.
22: The goal of President Trump when going to China is to show that direct engagement is possible without having to give up any strategic leverage in the process. The president says that happened and that also he is returning home with his pockets full, that alongside those top business leaders that he took this trip with, preliminary economic commitments have been made.
23: So we had a great stay. It was an amazing period of time. President Xi is an incredible guy. Got along, made a lot of great trade deals, including over 200 planes from Boeing.
22: For the president, they're talking about the agreement he says China has made to buy about 450 GE aerospace engines.
20: That's Fox's Alexandria Hoff. Could the White House seek justice for Cuba's Raul Castro? Fox's Evan Brown has more.
24: The U.S. Justice Department will seek an indictment against former Cuban President Raul Castro. The move comes as the U.S. has blocked oil shipments to the communist island, known for brutal oppression of political opposition and for aligning itself with enemies of the U.S. going back to the Soviet Union. Fox News has confirmed an indictment against the 94-year-old Castro would likely focus on his alleged role in the shootdown of four humanitarian airplanes in 1996. Castro was defense minister then. He's the younger brother of the late Fidel Castro and succeeded him as president. He's been retired and non-public since 2021. In Miami, Evan Brown, Fox News.
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25: A new member has been selected to serve in the North Carolina Senate. Following a recent resignation, Governor Josh Stein named Haseem Fatemi, a Wake Forest commissioner, to step into the role. Fatemi will represent Senate District 18 in Wake and Granville counties after Terrence Everett stepped down from the position to work on voting rights. The appointment fills the

0: 1 September 13th. Carolina is also scheduled to play in primetime games against Detroit, Green Bay, and Tampa Bay. I'm Kyle Wilson.
1: Warming up quite a bit for us here this weekend. Mainly clear skies here overnight. Breakfast time lows in the low part of the 50s. Sunny skies and warmer Saturday. Temperatures Saturday afternoon reaching highs in the mid-80s with a bit of a southwest breeze. And even warmer on Sunday as we finish out the weekend. Mix of clouds and sun. Upper 80s to near 90 Sunday afternoon. Sunny, hot, low 90s early next week for both Monday and Tuesday. Scattered showers and storms back in the forecast Wednesday. I'm meteorologist Ken Boone from the Weather Channel on Newstalk 94.5 WPTI. Stay connected.
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7: Have you heard the news? Trump returns from China.
8: We've made some fantastic trade deals.
7: Texas carries out its 600th execution since bringing back the death penalty.
9: Let's really be pro-life and abolish the death penalty in Texas.
10: Going in. Banks seized over 42,000 homes in April. Foreclosure filings surged past 42,000 in April, an almost 20% increase from the previous year. And U.S. foreclosed 42,000 in April, making an 18% increase since last year. So I guess that's it's kind of the same stat, really. But this spike in foreclosures, reports the National Pulse, is reminiscent of the period immediately before the 2008 financial crisis, which makes us go, oh, crap. The rise in foreclosure activity, they say, raises concerns about potential cracks in the U.S. economy. Earlier this year, it was reported that new home sales had fallen to levels below, well below forecasts. Newly built homes, sales of those has plunged by almost 18%. I got to tell you this. Yes, it's very true that you and I are paying so much more for just about everything. It's insane. And yes, we hired President Trump for one of the things to lower prices, to lower inflation, and to get this economy back on track. He has not done nearly as well. He has changed his focus, and I believe it's for honorable reasons. He has changed his focus because he wants to be, and he will be, one of the most consequential presidents, one of the greatest presidents we've ever had. And I think he saw the last 2.5 years, he's a leader, he's a visionary, and I think he saw the last 2.5, 3 years of his administration, the only, you know, remaining years he could be president for, as the time for his legacy. And I think it's a good, it's for good reasons. His legacy, he wants to be not only all the success that he's had, but also, you know, Venezuela, the Caribbean with drugs, Mexico, he's going after insanely the narcos. We have CIA agents there, some who were recently killed, blowing up narcos. We literally blew up some narcos in their car. We planted a bomb in there in Mexico. And so we are doing exactly what we should be doing, which is blowing up or capturing or killing the narcos in Mexico. And then he wants to rid the world finally of Iran, the terrorist regime, which is responsible for the overwhelming majority of terrorism and violence in the Middle East.

0: And so he wants to clear those threats. He wants to, and also Cuba. Cuba's about to fall. Cuba just ran out of oil officially, according to their own government. Diesel and oil, and they've been plunged into darkness for 24 hours. Yes, it's because they're communists. Yes, it's because communism doesn't work. But, and then Trump just, there was something that just came out today. U.S. Department of Justice is investigating and is about to indict. I don't think they officially did it yet. But they are about to indict the 94-year-old brother, I believe, Raul Castro, if I'm not mistaken. Here, this is from the Wall Street Journal. Protests erupt in Cuba as fuel runs out. The energy minister says, we have absolutely no fuel oil. We have no diesel. We are back in the Stone Age, says an independent journalist to the Wall Street Journal. Her neighborhood in central Havana has been without electricity for 20 hours, which depends on electricity pumps. Raul Castro, the U.S. is moving to indict him. This is where we went to them. We said, we'll make you a deal. You guys can go live in exile and be fine, but you're going to surrender the island and let the people of Cuba take it over. We're going to overthrow the communism without having violence and murder or killing or war or whatever, and they're not going to do it. So then they're going to pay the hard way. And I support that. But going back to banks seizing over 42,000 homes in April, and the economy and the gas prices. So my point was that Trump is his eye is off the ball for our economy and affordability in this country, for Cuba, for Venezuela, for Iran, for these generational things that he's trying to do. And I support them for the most part, but he's failed here at home with the economy to the extent that we want him to do it. He has not met those numbers, and if he doesn't get it to a point that's respectable by this, the midterms, we're absolutely going to be screwed. And now we're going to win. We're going to end up picking up about 10 seats, it looks like, in the House, which is awesome. We better not lose the House because it'll all be impeachment after impeachment after impeachment. Do everything they can to make the president ineffective like they did in the first term. But I do not believe with the economy, all that to say, I do not believe that the reason they seized over 42,000 homes is because of the economy. I'll say it again. It's very important. I do not believe that 42,000 people's homes were seized in April in the United States of America because of the economy. I believe their homes were seized because they couldn't afford to be in those homes to begin with. You lock in your mortgage. You lock in the price of your home. And you say, this is something I can afford. Your income, there haven't been mass layoffs. If you're laid off, there's all sorts of different things where obviously that can affect it. I'm not saying that. What I'm saying is, assuming these folks had the same job, which I guarantee almost all of them did, what they did was they bought a house they can't afford to be in. You should not live at your means. People say, don't live above your means. No. You should not live at your means, because it's not when an emergency will happen. 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I mean, if it's the only thing you got, but that's not what it's for. The credit card is to be used as a tool to earn points, which I love doing for one hotel chain that actually has a good rewards program. It is not for you to leave debt on there. And your home that you purchase is not where you're just getting by or you're at your means, because you need to live below your means. And when you live below your means, you can save up your savings so that when you have a $5,000 or $2,000 repair on this or that, you can't afford it. The people that are being thrown out of their homes is not because of our economy. It's because they bought a house they can't afford to live in. It just reminds me of under the Hussein Obama administration, with the 08 crash, and Mr. Hussein Obama was trying to bail people out, and people were all wanting, bail me out of my house. Why? I'm underwater. Wait a minute. You're underwater. What does that mean?
1: It means my house is worth less than I bought it for.
0: Oh, really? That sounds like a you problem. You bought a house that you said you could afford. You agreed to payments that you said you could make. The value of your house is irrelevant. That's a you problem. You have a mortgage, you have a house. And guess what? If your house is underwater, we'll see in 10 years. Is your house still underwater? Even if it is, it's a you problem. But is your house still underwater? No. In Dallas-Fort Worth, where I live, we are still, to this very moment, one of the least expensive metropolitan major cities in the country to have somewhat reasonable costs on housing. It has skyrocketed over several years, and it's not because we have a bubble that's going to pop like Atlanta. It's because we have historically been the cheapest major city to live in. It ain't cheap no more. Let me tell you that. The California invaders, the Illinois invaders, the New York invaders who have come down here have driven prices up so insanely. In fact, the house I sit in, we were going to move out of and get a bigger house. But because we were competing with Californians who were bidding $25,000 or $50,000 over the same house, we hit a point, or these institutional investors that I despise that are buying up properties and renting them, decreasing the supply of housing, that I despise. Between those two entities, I got to pay 25 to 50 grand more for the same house because they're outbidding me? No. So I said, we already have a house. We're not desperate. We're not moving here. We're here. So we did an addition to the house, and I'm glad we did. But the point is, you buy below your means, not at your means. It is a you problem. It is not the government's problem that you bought a house you can't afford. Sell it. But I'm going to lose money. That's a you problem. When I was younger and foolish, we bought a car and a couple cars, and the payments were high. We were stupid. What did I do one day? I got wise. I sold a car. I lost about $5,000 as far as the value of the car, but I got it off the books, and I no longer had a $400-something car payment. This is years ago. So you do what you need to do to take care of yourself. You problem. Here's a story about when ICE came for my daughter-in-law. And of course, it has the obligatory. My son serves in the military, and therefore, since his wife is an illegal, it's okay, and she gets to break the rules. She wrote a column in the Wall Street Journal. I'll share that with you coming up in just a moment. Also, this is wild. In the Free Beacon today, they did an exclusive: Texas military vet dropped out of Penn State law after insane DEI wokeness. He recorded it. You're going to hear what they were saying in this is in law school at Penn State. And this military veteran comes back. He's getting a law school education at one of the most elite universities in the country. And here they are telling him how everything is racist and he has privilege, and anybody who's a person of color has no privilege, and you're the oppressor. All this garbage that is supposed to be illegal under the Trump administration is blowing up. We'll talk about that, and you'll hear this in their own words coming up next. It's Chris Crockin for Jesse Kelly. 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

Dare I commentate on this particular song? It's not that I don't like it. Jackson Browne is obviously iconic. Some of the songs are really good. I can't lie, but there's an element of, I don't want to say low T, but I really have to say low T. I'm not trying to be nasty about some of those low T Eagles songs. So that one's a little anticlimactic. How about that? Is that fair? It's anticlimactic. It's just kind of, you hit play and it's at like 20%. It just hovers at 20. It's like nuclear energy. It never goes up or down. It always stays the same. And it's like about 20% on the scale of, 100% being the incredible song. All right. That's my take. There it is. Chris Crockett for Jesse Kelly. Part-time music critic. Horrible part-time music critic. Let's see here. When ICE came for my daughter, Wall Street Journal today, this is a mom whose son joined the Army in 2021 as a staff sergeant, marries an illegal. And they say, well, yeah, she's an illegal, but she was brought here from Honduras. Honduras! When she was 20 months old. And there's a few things here. I mean, I adore and love and look up to our military folks tremendously. I had the biggest privilege I've ever had in my life is getting to know a guy. As you know, Chris Kyle, the sniper, American sniper, was a Texan and is from right here in the area that I live in, Dallas, Fort Worth area, living there. His brother Jeff Kyle is just south of DFW. And his brother Jeff was also a Marine recon sniper. And he befriended one of his guys in his stick, another Marine recon sniper. They served together in, I believe it was Afghanistan. They also may have done Iraq. Young man. And when I was doing a lot of stuff with Chris Kyle's organization as a radio guy on DFW, the real person I was close with and developed a very good friendship with was Jeff Kyle's buddy as a Marine recon sniper. He was my point of contact. We became very good friends. And again, he's probably 15 years younger than me. I don't know what, but this kid's more of a man. I look at him as more of a man than I am. He lost his hearing in one of his ears, these unseen injuries, let alone the mental injuries. One of his friends was a San Antonio police officer who shot himself and killed himself in the middle of a shift on duty as a San Antonio police officer in a squad car. The hell they go through. The hell they go through. And the hell their spouse. The spouses go through a harder time because the spouse never knows what's going on. And they're always worried. And they have to manage a home and children and maintain the home outside, inside, and these children. And they're by themselves suddenly for a period of time. And they never know what's happening. The husband has it easier. Because while he's in the theater, he knows exactly what he's going to be doing every day. And these are not my words. These are their words. And so my friend would spend with me sometimes an hour or so on the air telling stories that were unbelievable to raise awareness for our veterans. Because Chris Kyle's organization was all about mental and was about physical fitness and mental stuff, but for developing our helping our warriors that need help. And that's why Chris Kyle was killed, because he was helping a man who was a lunatic maniac, who was a chronic marijuana smoker. When you smoke it chronically like that, I don't care if people do it recreationally, but if you smoke it chronically like that, you get marijuana-induced psychosis, which is probably why between that and his mental issues from being in battle drove him to murder Chris and his friend. And the guy that would have been there with them normally in Erath, when that maniac shot and killed Chris and another guy, he would have been with them, my friend. But he was at I think it's Steve Eager or Great, no, Dave Eager or something like that. He's a Vietnamese Vietnam veteran hero who has retreats. And he was at one of his retreats that week. And he was crying to me that day when he found out. And he said, I should have been there. So that's why I preface that to go to this. And that is when you are, there are things that you see in the news all the time. When somebody's done something stupid or wrong, but the media is like, oh! But he's a veteran. Oh, he's a veteran? Oh, then it's okay. Oh, he's a veteran. Oh, he decided to serve. So what you're telling me when you say that is he decided to serve so that he could come back and break the rules. The rules don't apply to veterans. Or my other favorite one is single mom. They got to put that in the article. A single mother.
Oh, you mean she can get pregnant like a dog? What a hero! She's a star! She's a hero! Look at what she got pregnant! Oh my gosh, she's a hero! I can't stand those two. And you'll see it all the time in news stories. When somebody's done something wrong, they put, you know, military, you know, or veteran, or single mom, flash the badge. You talk about a white privilege, right? White privilege. By the way, my white privilege card doesn't work. I mean, my wife, my poor wife, she got pulled over not too long ago at a 35, going 52. It's a three-lane one, so it looks like it should be a 40 anyways. But she got pulled over. I said, why didn't you show your white privilege card? You know what I mean? Anyways, I want to go back to this because this is like my son's in the military. And he married an illegal who's a dreamer, and now she's being deported. We'll talk about that next. And wokeness at Penn State, it's just like we're back when St. George Floyd, blessed be his name, died from a drug overdose. All that's coming up next. Chris Crockett for Jesse Kelly.

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11: Hey there, I'm Jason Alexander, and this is my dear friend, Peter Tilden.
12: Hey, Jay. By the way, the script says best friend.
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11: Mm-hmm, because we had two things in common. 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
12: 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Jerry Seinfeld wondered why they refused to make the stall door go all the way to the floor in a public bathroom, but he didn't get an answer. We did, by reaching out to an expert.
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12: 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How about that?
11: Really? No, really?
12: That's what we heard. So we spoke to some of the biggest champions of the hot dog eats hot dog world of competitive eating to get the answer. And those are just a few of the things we'll explore on the Really Know Really podcast with Jason Alexander and Peter Tilden.
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24: All right, this is, you get a 10 out of 10 on this one. Absolutely. Absolutely. This is the Jesse Kelly Show. You know, the greatest test of American spirit is upon us now. And why is this good news? Because throughout American history, high testosterone, what? High testosterone. Men like myself, okay, maybe close. Thrive in times of chaos and uncertainty. Every red-blooded American man runs towards great trials and challenges. Communist big tech companies are trying to destroy American jobs. War in the Middle East intensifying. Fertility rates plummeting. And the worst of all, there's a relentless 24/7 propaganda campaign aimed to demoralize us and break our will. 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You remove the father out of that household and it crumbles. 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Communists want to tear down Western civilization itself. With the constant bashing of masculinity, estrogens and plastic, which is everywhere, and junk food, junk in our food, and junk food and in the water supply, it's no wonder average testosterone levels are half of what they were even 50 years ago. 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Thrive in the chaos with Chalk. Here's this article, When Ice Came for My Daughter-in-Law. And this is a mother writing about her son and his wife. They just got married. He joined the Army in 2021, staff sergeant. She's a Sunday school teacher, a biochemistry major, nearly finished with her college degree. She's also a dreamer, which means illegal. And you can say, and like this woman, she was brought from Honduras when she was 20 months old. And you can say she's a victim and all that. She is. Her parents illegally smuggled her over the border. She is a victim of her parents doing something that illegal. And now she's paying the price for what her parents did. But this woman's writing this article basically saying, my son is in the Army, so you should allow his wife to break the rules. He married a woman who is illegal, and he knew she's illegal. And now they're acting surprised, and mom is writing a lengthy piece in the Wall Street Journal about how much of a victim the son is, and this woman's great. I'm not denying that she's a great woman, but she's illegal. And so when something comes up and you get all, they get all, you know, like act like all this, like, what do you mean? You knew this was coming. She had a deportation ordered when she was a toddler, says her mother-in-law. She says, I'm a proud conservative who supports President Trump's efforts to secure the border. By the way, we'll get to that in a second. It's unbelievable how secured our border is. While the immigration system, she says, is complicated, which I totally disagree with. I do not think it's complicated. You might not like how long it takes to get papers done, to be naturalized, or to come to this country legally, which is why we don't reward people for coming here illegally. Sure, again, it wasn't her fault, but she does have somebody to blame, and she is a victim. She can blame her parents. While the immigration system is complicated, she says, the questions I'm wrestling with are not. Is it better for the nation if Annie is her name, and the other dreamers with pristine records are targets for detention? Or should they have a way to become fully participating Americans, especially after marrying a U.S. citizen? You know, ma'am, my answer is a hard no. Because my father-in-law, who just passed away, we're going to be burying his ashes in a couple weeks in the great state of Minnesota. We, of course, are on at KTLK in Minneapolis, St. Paul, where I did a show for a few years back in the day. We'll be back there to go to Painesville, Minnesota, where her father grew up as a child, and bury his ashes. His wife is from he's obviously deceased, but his widow is from Venezuela. And they met online. And do you know how many years and how much money it took to get her here legally and to get her papers and to become a U.S. citizen? And then all of her children from Venezuela, from her first marriage, they all have little by little been able to come over here lawfully and legally. And when they come over here, they go from being professionals like lawyers, accountants, you name it, to having no money and have to work crap jobs. They came here legally. It took them years and lots of money and lots of patience and lots of paperwork. But they love this country. A lot of them are big Trump supporters. And they slept on the floor of my late father-in-law's house. With their mother in that house, because there was no room for them. And that's what they did to start their lives. And you know how they did it? They did it legally, and they did it lawfully. And this woman is saying it's complicated. It's not complicated. And there is a way for her to become a fully participating American and a citizen. It's go back to the country, go back to Honduras, and apply and wait. It's going to suck, but that's what it is. It's not our problem that you got married and hoping that somehow you'd be able to. And what was her hope? Magically, she could, get a magic wand being waved? She says her son, the military guy, Matthew, gives everything he has to this country. So then what you're telling me, Mom, is that your son is not a hero. He's a mercenary. Because if you join the military, and I'm not saying he's doing this, but the way she's portraying it is, well, he joined the military, so he should be able to break the rules. His wife should be able to break the rules. Well, then if you want to get special privileges that we don't have because you joined the military, then you're not a hero, you're a mercenary. So we have this, too, from the news today. The Western Journal, Trump DHS announces 12 straight months of zero border releases. 12 months and nobody has been released in an entire year. The DHS announced today that it has now reached 12 consecutive months without anyone who crossed the border illegally being released in the United States of America. So, you knew this. You don't need me to convince you in anything in any way, but you knew this already. But listen, it is an absolute, direct, cognizant choice to allow illegals and to want illegals to come into this country. There has never been an excuse to allow one illegal that is caught at the border to go free. It was an absolute, and we know this, I'm just saying, a naked, wholesale decision to have this country invaded by 8 to 20 million illegals. And no country in the history of the world has ever been invaded by this many people in this span of time. I mean, this is, can you think of any country in the world since the dawn of time, if you will, that has had 2 million or more people pour into a country every year? The radical Islamists who illegally enter or are illegally allowed to illegally enter into England, in Europe, England, Sweden, Denmark. I know they're tightening the belt on a lot of these things. Not Europe. They're not Great Britain. Not England. Not France. Not Germany. They're gone. They are. They've let the invasion happen and welcomed it. But they let in, their populations are much smaller than ours too, obviously, right? And their land density, etc. But the point is they let in way too many illegals, and they are done for. 10, 20 years or 30 years, they will be Islamic states. And these are not going to be the friendly Islamic people. These are not going to be moderate Muslims. These are the ones who beat and harass Jews for walking down the street in the neighborhoods they say that are theirs. It's literally recreating another Muslim country that will run itself like the other Muslim countries, where women don't have rights like men do, etc. But it is a choice. And Joe Biden said, I want to have millions and millions of people in. And it's not a replacement theory. It's a replacement fact. To replace populations so that we can get people in that will vote and will be supported by, that will support and vote for us, that we will give lots of free stuff to. Coming up next, you got to hear this. This is a crazy, insane ride for a Texas military veteran, a guy who served in the Texas State Guard and was a 911 operator. And he got his big chance to get into law school. He literally is from a suburb, like a suburb over from me. And he got his chance to go to law school at Penn State, obviously Ivy League. And he gets in there, he's so excited, but then he has to take a mandatory class, and it is every bit to the highest degree of insane, crazy, leftist wokeism that you can imagine in 2026 when this is supposed to be over. It's as if St. George Floyd, blessed be his name, just died yesterday from that drug overdose while in the custody of Minneapolis police. You're going to hear what they said in this classroom from the Free Beacon today. Coming up next, this is Chris Crock and for Jesse Kelly on The Jesse Kelly Show.
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10: Ah, 1971. 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

0: Chris Krogenberg, Jesse Kelly. This is the Jesse Kelly Show. Okay, Texas military vet dropped out of Penn State. He's from a suburb of Dallas, not far from where I'm at, and he is in the Guard. He was a 911 operator and loved his university's football team, Appalachian Mountains, where he came from his undergrad. And he shows up, he gets into Penn State, huge deal, law school, prestigious. And this is 2026. That's what's insane. In the fall of 2025, basically, so 6 months ago, whatever it was, or 8 months ago. So he goes into class, and he's very excited. And then this is what he hears as he enters the class. It's a mandatory class.
1: I want to say today that you all officially become part of this broader coalition and effort towards building a more anti-racist, equal under the law approach to our law and legal systems. This is the part of the coalition that I'm really excited about. We are taking action to disrupt and dismantle systems that racialize, subordinate, and oppress.
0: These people are lunatics. What a miserable way to live.
1: We, as part of our broader anti-racism commitments here, to acknowledge the reality of systemic racism, subordination, and oppression. Acknowledging says this exists, right? Racism, subordination, and oppression exists, and it has existed. We start with that as a foundation for this course as well.
0: If you can say it so firmly and believingly, as if you really, really think, maybe you can make them believe that it's real. So these are classes to reprogram you, to convince you that something that is not happening, that does not exist, is by saying it firmly and making it a mandatory DEI class on the first day of school, quote, race and the equal protection of the laws. You're thinking, okay, maybe this is something about, you know, learning about discrimination law. No, it is a woke indoctrination.
2: The great thing about REPL is that when I talk about this idea of inclusivity, it doesn't matter how much experience you've already had with learning about systemic racism.
0: Systemic racism.
2: Whether you think, oh, I already know about this, like I don't need to pay attention. Well, you do, even if you've already learned, or if, you know, you're in a position where you're white and you don't have to worry about these things.
0: I can't imagine. What? Why am I the one white guy that still has to worry about things? What's up with this? Am I the only white guy that still has to worry about things? I want my white privilege card. I have no privilege. Where is my privilege? Who's here to get me my coffee? Why did my wife get a ticket a few months ago? Why did I have to go get all these things put together and copied and sent off to be whatever you call it, where, you know, secure mail, wherever you got to sign off and you get the receipt back, we send it in because you're paying your fine and you did your online driving course thing. Why do I have to put that together? My wife is white. Why did she get a ticket? I must be the only white guy that has no freaking white privilege, and I'm pissed, to be honest with you.
2: So you're like, oh, I don't need to pay attention. Well, you do too, but at the end of the day, you are in a unique position of power to be able to help people that, you know, you may not be part of a marginalized group. You may have the privilege to speak for folks that don't have that privilege to speak for themselves.
0: That's my favorite one. Black people and brown people and indigenous people, she would tell you, don't have the privilege to speak for themselves. They need us white liberals have to speak for the people that are black. And they need us. We know what's best. Come here, person of color. Come here. They're there. Here, let me pet you. Okay, let me speak for you. I know you can't speak for you're oppressed and marginalized. I will speak for you. And then this one.
3: What the problem is, according to the movement, is white supremacy.
4: Oh, I like how this guy talks and goes with his lips. What the movement is like. I have mastered this way of talking like I'm some kind of a high court judge. authority on the white supremacy and the oppression and racism.
3: And the problem is patriarchy. And unless we abolish white supremacy...
0: Patriarchy. The problem is men. The problem is the way God made and designed the family. For the man to be the leader, the head, even though they're co-equal, etc. The problem is patriarchy. That man can't be in control of the family. God is wrong. We are right. Bow to Marxism. Bow to godlessness. Bow to communism.
3: Unless we eradicate
0: patriarchy. Can you believe this is a freaking law school? This is a mandatory reprogramming of your brain to hate your country, make people that have color on a different color on their skin victims, and for you to feel bad and guilty, and this is just and to hate your country, and to hate your freedom, and to hate the way God designed the family.
3: Patriarchy. We're still going to have problems. I'm most persuaded by the theory articulated by the movement for Black Lives.
0: Yes. Black Lives Matter. St. George Floyd. Blessed be his name. The felon who robbed a pregnant woman by pointing a gun to her belly. We need to be more like him and do fentanyl and die from a drug overdose while in the custody of Minneapolis police.
4: And then we need to talk like this and seem erudite in the way we talk.
3: I think that our criminal legal system...
0: By the way, how much do you think this guy makes? I mean, can you imagine? This guy's probably pulling on tons of money, and all he does is guilt people and attack the country and teach people to hate it. It's mandatory.
3: I think that our criminal legal system is not about keeping families and communities safe. It's about keeping Black people in their place.
0: So don't say anything about fatherless children out of wedlock birthing, which leads to a higher incarceration rate, not finishing high school, not going to college, being incarcerated, being on drugs, being on welfare, having kids out of wedlock, you name it, everything. And then turn around and say that the reason that's happening is because you're oppressed. Not because we're not holding people accountable and saying, what are you doing? And the reason why these kids are having these problems is because you're birthing them out of wedlock and not giving them a father. No, just go to Penn State and you'll learn. You'll pay a lot of money to learn how bad you are. This is the Jesse Kelly Show. Chris Kruk. See you next week. So-

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0: The president returns. I'm Deborah Valentine, Fox News. President Trump back in the U.S. following meetings with China's President Xi Jinping in Beijing. President Trump on Fox's special report told Brett Baer the two leaders discussed Taiwan.
1: It's always been his most important thing from the day I knew him years ago. I've known him now 11 years, 12 years. It's always been the biggest thing for him, Taiwan. Now, with me, I don't think they'll do anything when I'm here. When I'm not here, I think they might.
0: Fox Business Network's Edward Lawrence.
2: The president says China has agreed to buy more U.S. agriculture and live up to the commitments to buy 25 million tons of soybeans from American farmers each year through 2028. The president on Air Force One also saying China went beyond just planes for the airline industry, buying General Electric engines.
3: So they're buying General Electric, so it's approximately 400, 450 engines, 200 planes. And a promise of up to 750 if they do a good job.
2: Bringing the top executives along on the trip threw the Chinese off, according to the president. It also allowed for movement now, possibly, to open Chinese markets to more U.S. goods, as the Chinese president himself said that China would open wider.
0: Tariffs, trade, and Iran also discussed. The Trump administration's move to create southern border barriers sparking controversy.
4: The White House wants to seize 14 acres of land on a mountainside owned by the Catholic Church that attracts thousands of people for an annual religious pilgrimage. The land is at the bottom of Mount Crystal Ray, which has a 29-foot-tall statue of Jesus Christ at its summit. The administration has sued the Diocese of Las Cruces in neighboring New Mexico, which is resisting the government's efforts to take the land with an offer of $183,000. The diocese says in legal papers the administration's efforts violate its First Amendment right to religious expression. Tom Rigotti, Fox News.
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7: That heat's going to be out there for one more day.

0: International and Southern California International are also creating another smaller fund to help provide compensation. Democratic Colorado Governor Jared Polis Friday commuted the sentence of former Mesa County Clerk Tina Peters. She's a former election clerk convicted in connection with a 2021 voting equipment breach case that became a flashpoint in the election integrity fight. The clemency drew immediate backlash from Colorado Secretary of State Jenna Griswold and praise from President Donald Trump. I'm Deborah Valentine.
1: Warming up quite a bit for us here this weekend. Mainly clear skies here overnight. Breakfast time lows in the low part of the 50s. Sunny skies and warmer Saturday temperatures. Saturday afternoon reaching highs in the mid-80s with a bit of a southwest breeze. And even warmer on Sunday as we finish out the weekend. Mix of clouds and sun. Upper 80s to near 90 Sunday afternoon. Sunny, hot, low 90s early next week for both Monday and Tuesday. Scattered showers and storms back in the forecast Wednesday. I'm meteorologist Ken Boone from the Weather Channel on News Talk 94.5 WPTI. Stay connected.
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3: And welcome back, George Norrie, along with Sarah Breastman-Cosme. Sarah, with these six individuals who underwent the hypnosis and came up with these astounding things, what common denominator did you figure out between all of them? Is there any?
4: There wasn't any, George. They were all coming in for a session for many different reasons. They had no idea. I guess that's the commonality. They didn't even know that they were connected to the Knights Templar in any way at all.
3: Not at all?
4: No, not at all. It was just as surprising to them as it was to me. So there was nothing that would have led me to believe that they had, you know, some reason to make it up, or, you know, nobody even talked about it before they remembered in such detail. So fascinating. So it just, like, so many people are coming forward, and they're realizing that under hypnosis, they're bringing forth all kinds of information that's so important right now, because no matter what happens to, like, our artifacts, our ancient, you know, temples and places, people could try to remove evidence of UFOs or evidence of, you know, who we really are in our advanced civilizations. But see, George, no matter what they do, no one can get rid of the subconscious memories that people have. And so all this stuff is still there.
3: When you told them some of the things they told you under hypnosis, were they shocked?
4: Yes. They were pretty shocked. They were surprised. But usually, you know, the thing is, when you do hypnosis and you uncover this type of information, in a sense, it feels like it makes a lot of sense to them. And that's why, you know, they had to get a session. It kind of makes sense. Like, it all fits together as a piece of the puzzle.
3: Fascinating. Let's take some calls here for you, Sarah. They're lining up. We'll start with Suzanne in Minneapolis, Minnesota. Hi, Suze. Go ahead.
5: Hi, George. Hi, Sarah. Sarah, I had a couple questions. One of them was, I did hypnosis, and all of a sudden I was in between lives in this really beautiful place, like floating in the universe. And was that real?
4: Yes. Oh my gosh. Yes. People talk about that all the time. And Susan, I've done thousands of sessions, and that's basically what they describe. Like, right after they leave their life, it seems like they go to what people consider to be the in-between. So yeah, I would say it's very real.
3: Have you seen some people go to heaven?
4: Yes. Yep, and it seems to be a very beautiful place, like where there's no worries, no problems at all, and they even seem to take classes over there.
3: How do you know they're not hallucinating, Sarah?
4: That's a good question. I know they're not hallucinating because through thousands of sessions, when people say the same things without ever talking to one another or knowing one another, then it makes sense that they are not making this up, because why would they make up the same information?
3: Yeah, well, that's a good point. Jeremy in North Dakota. Take it away, Jeremy.
6: Hello.
3: Hi there.
4: Hi.
6: Hi, this is Jeremy from North Dakota. And Sarah, I have a question. Can a person with a severe traumatic brain injury be hypnotized and yes?
3: You're going to have to get a different phone, Jeremy. We can barely understand you. Let's try Ruth in Maryland. Go ahead, Ruth.
7: Oh, I'm sorry that you had to cut off Jeremy to try to get him back on there. Hi, George and Sarah. Thank you for taking my call. And my aunt thanks everybody for her prayer. She should be coming home soon. But Sarah, my question for you is, have you ever had any of in your sessions, any of the people actually faking it and they weren't hypnotized? Because my parents used to go to a hypnotist years ago, probably back in the 50s or early 60s. It was before I was born. And they went to a regression hypnotist. I think that's when they first started doing that regression stuff after the Brady Murphy thing came out. And anyway, they told them that they told my parents that they were married in another lifetime and they both died in the avalanche together. But my father told my sister later on after my mom had passed away that he had never been hypnotized, that he was just faking it the whole time. He was very skeptical and kind of like a Harry Houdini George. He was always, you know, kind of wanting to check things out. And so have you ever had anybody that you thought was just faking it? And could you comment on the Brady Murphy thing too? Thank you, Sarah.
4: Oh, thank you. Yes, so I have had people come in and try to fake it. But a hypnotist can tell right away if they're faking it. There's telltale signs if a person is in hypnosis. One sign that we look for is the rapid blinking of eyes. You can tell right away if their body is in, if their body and mind is in hypnosis. But it really, to me, sounds like your dad was actually hypnotized, like, because the story was the same one that your mom said as well. I mean, so usually sometimes people think that they're making it up, because if you can imagine a person's in that receptive state and the information is coming from them, like they are tuning into themselves and saying what's coming. So it can feel like you're making it up, just like it feels like when you're creating something, or maybe a painter feels like they are making it up, but a part of them knows that this information or this painting is coming from a deeper source, if that makes sense. They're not making up. They're just tuning in deeply to this channel within themselves.
3: Let's go east of the Rockies. Walter's with us. Truck driving in New York. Hi, Walter.
8: Hi, George. Sir, I got a question I'd like to ask you now, because I've been interested in being hypnotized. Now, do I have to find somebody in the area where I live that can do hypnotism, or can I talk to you about it more and get more involved in it?
4: Well, you could definitely start by looking up Dolores Cannon's website, and probably be easier for you to go to someone in your area, because there's so many people all over the world that do Dolores Cannon's method, and it's really effective. So I would say do it, Walter.
3: What do you want to be hypnotized for, Walt?
8: Well, one's like, you know, I want to find out about my past and beyond that, and also some other subjects too. So I just, you know, so I have to go through some kind of a session.
4: Yeah, I mean, you can find out anything, Walter. You can find out about your past lives. You can find out who you really are, what you're doing here in this life. And it helps give you better perspective on your life, and things just make sense.
3: But if you want to go to a past life person, don't you have to go to a past life regressionist, as opposed to just a hypnotist?
4: That's correct. So you would want to go to a Dolores Cannon practitioner or somebody that specializes in past life hypnosis. But there's so many different modalities that do this type of work. And it's really popular.
3: Are there schools for hypnotism?
4: There are. There's a bunch out there. I only, would recommend Dolores Cannon's method just because I'm familiar with that. That's the only reason. Now,
3: and what is her method?
4: Her method is called quantum healing hypnosis technique. So you can Google it and look up a practitioner in your area.
3: But what is it? What's the technique, though?
4: Oh, basically what it is you're relaxing your prefrontal cortex. So you're relaxing the filter, the conscious mind part, the part that we're using right now talking. We're relaxing that part of our mind and tuning into the deeper layers of our mind, tuning into our subconscious mind.
3: Interesting.
4: Yeah.
3: All right, let's go next to Nick in Fort Wayne, Indiana. Welcome to the program. Hi, Nick.
9: Hi. Good evening, both of you. I keep getting, I want to do a past life regression because I keep seeing that I've been in several past lifetimes. But it's, how do you find somebody in your local area?
4: So go to, if you want to do the Dolores Cannon method, go to, just look up Dolores Cannon, find a practitioner, and you can look in your area.
3: DoloresCannon.com or what?
4: Yeah, DoloresCannon.com is the easiest, or go to QHHT.com.
3: And through your website, are there links?
4: I don't have links through my website to QHHT or Dolores Cannon. Through my website, you can, you know, join one of my groups. Come, I actually have a Templar workshop. So I'm doing 3 days. I will be doing the regressions, 3 days of regressions. And they're going to be in Malvern, Pennsylvania. And I'm also going to be having one of my amazing hypnosis subjects. I'm going to put her under hypnosis and then access her subconscious and then let the audience ask their own questions, because you can find out anything through my client under hypnosis too. So it'll be 3 days. People can tune into themselves and experience it with me. And also I have some people from the Knights Templar who understand a lot of the secret teachings. They'll be teaching as well. So it'll be a really fun event. And that's in August. But you can find that out on my website if you want to work with me.
3: Sounds like a lot of people want to be hypnotized, Sarah. What do you think?
4: Well, I think that's a great idea, George, because I think it helps to learn more about yourself. I think we're all searching and we want to be... We want to heal ourselves. We want to feel better. And one way that people have learned how to do this is through hypnosis, just through quieting their mind. Even, you know, the monks would tune into themselves. So it's a great way to find out things, heal yourself.
3: Do you record the sessions, then play the tape back for the individual?
4: I do. So that they don't have to worry about forgetting anything, because it does fade. A lot of people forget.
3: Do they say things like, is that me saying that?
4: Yes. Sometimes their voice sounds like a totally different voice. Oh my gosh, it's so fascinating. I've heard all kinds of things in these sessions.
3: What's the most bizarre thing that has happened?
4: Oh my gosh. Let's see.
3: That you can say on the radio.
4: Wow. One time a person was under hypnosis and their deceased mother came through them, spoke in a totally different accent. She had like the southern accent and started telling my client all kinds of information. That was so bizarre because I wasn't expecting it. And her mother just kind of started speaking through my client. It just sounded like a totally different person. And right when my client came out of hypnosis, I said, you have to listen to this. Listen to this voice. It's so different than yours. That was really funny. It's surprising.
3: Let's go to first-time caller Michael in Denver, Colorado. Hey, Michael, go ahead. Mike, you with us? Nope.
10: Yes.
3: I don't know if you're still
4: there. Oh, I can hear him. I can hear him.
3: You still there, Mike?
10: Yes, I am.
3: Okay, great. Go ahead.
10: Thank you. I got two quick questions. Number one, I have MDD. That's massive depressive disorder. And I was wondering if hypnotism could help me with that.
4: Answer that first, Sarah. Go ahead.
11: Yes. You know what happens to a lot of people, Mike, is some people don't realize, but their depression comes from another lifetime sometimes, or something happened and they don't remember it consciously. So when you go into that receptive state, you go find out the root cause. I think it would really help you.
3: Okay. Go ahead, Mike.
10: Fantastic. The other question is, what was that email address for the person that you suggest that they follow that particular technique?
3: Dolores Cannon's website. What was that?
11: Dolores Cannon. I think it's DoloresCannon.com. You can just look up Dolores Cannon.
3: Spell that.
11: Dolores Cannon, Cannon. Let me look it up. Yep. And then it'll bring you to her website.
3: And through that, you can email them and get.
11: You can find out all kinds of things.
3: Hypnotists and stuff like that. Mm-hmm. I know her daughter's still running the show, right?
11: Yeah, Julia is still running it. And I used to assist in the classes and help teach it with Julia Cannon before the quarantine. Now all the classes are online.
3: Well, online works.
11: Yeah, online works.
3: It works indeed.
11: Yeah.
3: What do you say to people who have a difficulty getting hypnotized? How do you calm them down?
11: Well, I think it's really easy, honestly. I don't really have that problem anymore, but I would just have them focus on something else if their mind is very active. So sometimes people with ADD or ADHD, they need something else to focus on during the hypnosis. And it's just very easy. It's deep focus concentration, which is actually very easy when you're in that state. Even people that come in and say, oh, I can't focus on anything. They really can when they're in that state. If you think about that state when you wake up in the morning, you still have access to your dream. It's very easy to focus. You know, I have a class on my website. It's called Heal Yourself with Hypnosis for people that don't want to go to a session. They can just do that class in the privacy of their own home.
3: Can you get hypnotized over the phone?
11: You can, but the Dolores Cannon method, you wouldn't want to do that over the phone. The Dolores Cannon method is supposed to be in person.
3: There's a big difference that way, isn't there?
11: Well, just for her method, for what she does, she preferred it in person. So those are the rules that they have right now for that method. But you can definitely be hypnotized over the phone.
3: How many hypnotists do you think there are in the country?
11: Oh my gosh, there's a lot. And you know what, George? This modality is getting more and more popular because people are realizing that their body is a miraculous machine. It's a lie that you can't heal yourself. People can heal themselves, and they can heal themselves very easily when they figure out what's going on with their body. If you think about it, what they're doing is they're just listening deeply to themselves.
3: What do you think of self-hypnotism?
11: I think it's great. I think it's an excellent tool. And that's basically what I have my classes for, is to help people do that.
3: All right, we're going to come back in a moment with Sarah Breschman Cosme and take final questions from you right here on Coast to Coast AM.
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1: Returns. I'm Deborah Valentine, Fox News. President Trump back in the U.S. following meetings with China's President Xi Jinping in Beijing. President Trump on Fox's special report told Brett Baer the two leaders discussed Taiwan.
2: It's always been his most important thing from the day I knew him years ago. I've known him now 11 years, 12 years. It's always been the biggest thing for him, Taiwan. Now, with me, I don't think they'll do anything when I'm here. When I'm not here, I think they might.
1: Fox Business Network's Edward Lawrence.
3: The president says China's agreed to buy more U.S. agriculture and live up to the commitments to buy 25 million tons of soybeans from American farmers each year through 2028. The president on Air Force One also saying China went beyond just planes for the airline industry, buying General Electric engines.
4: So they're buying General Electric, so it's approximately 400, 450 engines, 200 planes. And a promise of up to 750 if they do a good job.
3: Bringing the top executives along on the trip threw the Chinese off, according to the president. It also allowed for movement now, possibly, to open Chinese markets to more U.S. goods, as the Chinese president himself said that China would open wider.
1: Tariffs, trade, and Iran also discussed. The Trump administration's move to create southern border barriers sparking controversy.
5: The White House wants to seize 14 acres of land on a mountainside owned by the Catholic Church that attracts thousands of people for an annual religious pilgrimage. The land is at the bottom of Mount Crystal Ray, which has a 29-foot-tall statue of Jesus Christ at its summit. The administration has sued the Diocese of Las Cruces in neighboring New Mexico, which is resisting the government's efforts to take the land with an offer of $183,000. The diocese says in legal papers the administration's efforts violate its First Amendment right to religious expression. Tom Rigotti, Fox News.
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6: Warming up quite a bit for us here this weekend. Mainly clear skies here overnight. Breakfast time lows in the low part of the 50s. Sunny skies and warmer Saturday. Temperatures Saturday afternoon reaching highs in the mid-80s with a bit of a southwest breeze. And even warmer on Sunday as we finish out the weekend. Mix of clouds and sun. Upper 80s to near 90 Sunday afternoon. Sunny, hot, low 90s early next week for both Monday and Tuesday. Scattered showers and storms back in the forecast Wednesday. I'm meteorologist Ken Boone from the Weather Channel on Newstalk 94.5 WPTI. Stay connected.
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1: And welcome back, George Norrie, along with Sarah Breastman Cosme. Our final segment as we talk about hypnotism. Where do people get your book, A Hypnotist Journey to Avalon?
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1: There's a great song about Avalon. Have you ever heard it?
8: I'm not sure. How does it go? Are you going to sing it?
1: I can't sing it, though, but it's a great song.
8: Oh, I'll have to check it out.
1: Yeah, just Google it. Let's go back to the phones. Diane in Los Angeles to get us started. Hi, Diane.
9: Hi, George. Thank you so much for taking this call. I was so excited to talk to Sarah. Sarah, I've had two regressions in 1980s, early 80s. One with he wasn't a doctor. His name was Arthur Allen. Have you heard of him in Beverly Hills?
8: I don't think so.
9: Goes back a long way. I was referred to him by David Viscott, the psychiatrist who I had worked with. Anyways, that was impactful in my life. But what happened next was I was listening to Thelma Moss. She's a PhD out of UCLA at the time on the old Michael Jackson talk show. And she had announced that she was going to open up a get-together in Pacific Palisades in the public rec room, and anyone who was interested in being regressed could come and learn about it. And so I was always interested in it after that one time. And so I was so lucky she chose me out of the audience to be regressed. I was so thrilled. And when she had me up on stage and she hypnotized me, it was like I was there, but I wasn't there. It was like, you know, I'm kind of a shy person, so I was a little bit, like, intimidated that there was a whole audience full of people. But it didn't bother me. I couldn't focus on two things at once. And it was like I was there, but I wasn't there. I don't know how to explain it. Maybe you could explain it better. But she regressed me, and it turned out that it was me in a previous life in London that caused the Great Fire of London from the bakery. Wow. And she had me describe my clothes and that I was a man. And then I started crying hysterical. I mean, real tears. And I was just like sweating, like the flames were like all around me. It was so like it was happening in that moment. And so she then moved me forward in time until it was many years later, and she asked me where I was living, and I described then where I was living. But that she was into Curlian photography. Did you know her, Dr. Thelma Moss? You haven't heard of her?
8: No.
9: Oh, yeah, she worked out of the UCLA Psychiatric Institute and was highly regarded. So thank you for being on and sharing this. I appreciate it.
8: Oh, thank you for sharing your story. I believe you. I believe you are really tuning in to another lifetime.
1: West of the Rockies, Reverend Carol Jean is with us in Whittier, California. Hello there, Reverend. Go ahead.
10: Yes. Thank you so much for taking my call.
1: Sure thing.
10: When I was 13 and still at home, I had a vivid dream of a little man that looked like Yoda come to me, hold out his hand, and he wanted to be my friend. I wasn't scared. And fast forward years later, my sister is a professional hypnotist, and she hypnotized me, and all of a sudden I saw a white horse with a man on it that had a silk covering with red crosses on each side. And all of a sudden, I was him. And our job was to protect this the pilgrims going into Jerusalem from the robbers. And all of a sudden, I lifted up this pregnant woman and put her on my horse and took her into Jerusalem. And when I went into Jerusalem, I had a flashback of another life that I loved, and I wanted to stay in Jerusalem forever. And I am going back there at 84, and I'm going to live there. I just love it.
8: Oh my gosh, that's so beautiful. That's wonderful. Wow. I bet going back to that place will bring back a lot of magical things and memories. I'm so excited for you.
1: This is a great story, isn't it?
8: Yeah, it really is.
1: What has been one of the strangest past lives stories you've ever heard, Sarah?
8: Oh my gosh, I had this woman come in because she wanted to heal her allergies. And she was in her 70s and she had a bunch of grandkids and she just wanted to heal her allergies because they were debilitating and it was hard for her to visit her grandkids. And so she came in for her session and under hypnosis, she remembers another lifetime where she was an extraterrestrial coming to Earth for the first time, and the atmosphere was so debilitating that she was allergic to it. And she realized in that moment that her allergies came from that lifetime. And she was completely shocked because at the time she didn't believe in extraterrestrials.
1: That is interesting.
8: Yeah.
1: Next up, let's go to Jenny in Gainesville, Florida. Welcome to the show. Hi, Jenny.
11: Hi, how are you all this evening?
1: We're good, thank you.
8: Good.
11: Hi, okay, I wanted to know, once you've been hypnotized, is it easier to be re-hypnotized?
8: Yes, and it's like go ahead, sorry.
11: And also, can you be unhypnotized?
1: Well, now, what do you mean by unhypnotized?
11: So you're not susceptible, because is there like trigger words that can put you into a hypnotic state, or I don't really understand how it works. But.
8: Right. So there are keywords. If you wanted to go into the hypnotic state faster, if you're working with a specific hypnotist, they might give you a keyword that would bring you under hypnosis. But here's the thing. It's you, they are only the guide, and you will feel this way too. Nothing can be done against your will when it comes to hypnosis. So it's only with your permission and your permission only that you would go into that state. So you can go into hypnosis faster and easier once you have done it one time. And the reason is it feels like a muscle that you're working. So the more you access that state, the easier it is. Just like if you think about that state when you wake up in the morning, that's really all that's happening in hypnosis, is your hypnotist is helping you get into that state. That state when you still have access to your dream, that's it. And then you can explore your own consciousness. So it's very safe and very easy. And if it's not something you like to do, again, nothing could be done against your will.
1: The power of the mind is one of the fascinating things, Sarah, isn't it?
8: Yes, it really is, George. The power of the mind. We often forget that we have the power within our mind to actually find out about these ancient civilizations, uncover lost knowledge, heal ourselves, figure out about our soul. It's the power within us.
1: Let's go to Ramona in Tacoma, Washington on the Wild Card Line. Hello, Ramona.
12: Hi, are you able to hear me?
1: Yeah, we can hear you.
12: Perfect. Hi, Sarah. Hi, George. Thank you for taking my call.
1: Sure.
12: Sarah, I heard that you stated that your son, when he was 11, his vision was becoming worse and worse. And my daughter, so it's the same thing with her. She's 12 and her vision just digresses every year that I take her into the eye doctor. And so George already asked the question. You answered it. You don't do it over the phone, so I'm not able to use you. So when I'm looking for a hypnosis, what am I looking for so I know that, you know, I'm hoping to get my scalp vision fixed?
8: Right. So you would look for someone who does work with children, but you can ask your daughter to talk to her body. And so what your daughter could do is just say, eyes, why are you getting worse? Like talk. I think we often forget that we ourselves can talk to our bodies. And so you can have her ask herself.
1: Now, Sarah, hypnotism doesn't correct every vision issue, right?
8: No, it really depends on the person, because essentially what I've learned from thousands of sessions is that we have lessons we want to learn in this life. And so sometimes we choose these things that we would consider debilitating on purpose to teach us something, and then it would not be healed.
1: Are there medical specialists that deal with hypnosis?
8: Of course.
1: Are they doctors?
8: Sometimes doctors learn hypnosis techniques. Sometimes doctors use hypnosis. So it depends on what type of doctor you're going to, but it's becoming more accepted now and used in many different ways.
1: Was it considered quackery years ago?
8: It was. It was considered quackery, and it was actually against a lot of religions. And there's a reason for that, because when you tune into yourself, you can find out anything. And once you tune into these deeper layers, people can't lie to you because you know the truth yourself. So certain types of groups that have wanted to have control over their population would say it was against the rules.
1: First time caller George is with us in Hesperia, California. Hi, George.
13: Hey, how's it going, Tocayo?
1: Good to see you.
13: I say Tocayo because my name is George, but in the Mexican heritage, when somebody has the same name as you, you call them Tocayo.
8: Oh, I love right. it.
1: I didn't know that. Good to know.
13: Sarah, I'm just, your brain, how you talk and everything, it just makes so much sense. I have a couple of questions. You know, the hypnosis and all that, it's real intriguing, you know, makes you think, you know, try it and stuff, but I'm more of like a self-healing person. Like I talk to myself and I say, hey, George, what are you doing wrong? You got to do this and that. In society now, people think that that's crazy, but I mean, I think that you should talk to yourself and like a self-healing thing. I was just asking, is there any like some type of like a self hypnotism, like meditation type of deal where it's just yourself and it's not somebody else?
1: Good question. Yeah. What do you think, Sarah? Go ahead.
8: Yes. Oh my gosh. George, you're doing such a great job. Keep it up, because that's what I think we all need to do more is talk to ourselves more, our body, and ask our body what's going on. But listen, George, you can do this yourself. If you just make yourself a recording, if you wanted to, you could just ask questions in your recording, put yourself in this state. If you go to my website, theholistichypnotist.com. There's things on there where it shows you how to do this if you were interested in something like that. Or you can just do it yourself. You can just literally just ask yourself. Keep it up. Keep talking to yourself. Keep doing the self-healing. It's great.
1: Have you seen a dramatic change in people's personalities under hypnotism?
8: Yes. It depends. If you're talking to a past life version of themselves, they have a completely different personality sometimes. It's just like multiple personalities that like, it's amazing. One personality might be allergic to a certain product and another isn't. And it's not like you're invoking multiple personalities. It's just that you can actually tune into the deeper aspects of their soul. And it's actually so beneficial for a person to see that they're so much more than just who they are in this one physical body, that you can tap into knowledge, you can tap into different techniques, you can tap into healing techniques. There's so many things you can do.
1: Sarah, keep in touch with us and we'll see you at some event sometime, okay?
8: Sounds good, George.
1: Sarah Breastman-Cosme talking about hypnotism at its best. For Dan Galante, Donna Walker, Tom Danheiser, Sue Trikas, Lex Lonehood, Sean Latasseur, Alec Fernandez, Stephanie Smith, Tim Banal, George Knapp, and Richard Serrett, I'm George Norrie, somewhere out there on Coast to Coast AM. We'll see you on our next edition. Until then, be safe, everyone.

0: 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Atlanta, I'll tell you about my run, you know what I'm saying? Megan Maroney. You'll call me the traitor. The Strokes. 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
3: Here's what you've made popular by getting your stream on. 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In at 8 is Euphoria on HBO Max. Your Friends and Neighbors on Apple TV is up one spot to 7 this week. The Pit on HBO Max remains on the chart at 6. Margo's Got Money Troubles on Apple TV remains at 5, with From on MGM Plus falling out of the top 3 to 4. The Boys on Amazon Prime Video holds on to the 3 position this week. Debuting at 2 is Lord of the Flies on Netflix. And holding on to the top spot for a second week is the new mystery Widow's Bay on Apple TV, your number one streamed show.
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4: You are not going to want to miss this. Lizzo is opening up like never before on Purpose with Jay Shetty, and it's
5: a tremendous success. I'm Chris DeMeo, Fox News. President Trump speaking out and weighing in on his summit in Beijing with Chinese leader Xi Jinping. They held talks on Iran, tariffs, Taiwan, and AI.
6: President Xi was very surprised at how well we've done with AI. Because they thought, you know, when it started, they took this gigantic lead. And we now have caught, we are substantially ahead of them in AI.
7: The goal of President Trump when going to China is to show that direct engagement is possible without having to give up any strategic leverage in the process. The president says that happened, and that also he is returning home with his pockets full. That alongside those top business leaders that he took this trip with, preliminary economic commitments have been made.
8: So we had a great stay. It was an amazing period of time. President Xi's an incredible guy. Got along, made a lot of great trade deals, including over 200 planes for Boeing.
7: The president there talking about the agreement he says China has made to buy about 450 GE aerospace engines.
5: That's Fox's Alexandria Hoff. A source tells Fox News that the U.S. might be moving to take action against Cuban leadership.
9: Complex. That's how Cuba's leadership described a diplomatic backdrop as the CIA and the leaders in Havana had a chance to actually exchange ideas. Now, those meetings precede what may be a very serious legal action. There are details that suggest the U.S. is getting ready to indict former Cuban President Raul Castro for the 1996 incident that left 4 people dead when a pair of Cessnas from a humanitarian group were shot down by a Cuban fighter jet. Now, it's important to note it's considered a potential criminal act under U.S. law, which means President Trump could be setting the stage to give Castro the Nicolas Maduro treatment.
5: That's Fox's Kevin Cork. 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
10: A new member has been selected to serve in the North Carolina Senate following a recent resignation. Governor Josh Stein named Haseem Fatmi, a Wake Forest commissioner, to step into the role. Fatmi will represent Senate District 18 in Wake and Granville counties after Terrence Everett stepped down from the position to work on voting rights. The appointment fills the seat until the term is complete. Construction is moving forward on a runway replacement initiative at Raleigh-Durham International.
11: The RDU Airport Authority has plans to relocate parts of Lumley and Mount Hermon roads along with Commerce Boulevard north of the airport to create space for its runway. WRAL News reports the construction is projected to start in a few months. It'll involve moving utilities along the route like water and sewer mains and Duke Energy power lines. The road replacement is expected to take a couple of years to finish. It's all part of the larger project to add a new runway to the airport, which is a $1 billion undertaking that began 3 years ago. I'm Joe Morano.
10: A woman is accused of firing shots at law enforcement during a drug bust this week in High Point.
12: The Guilford County Sheriff's Office was executing a search warrant at a home on Tabor Street when they say 33-year-old Courtney Heinlein opened fire, but no one was injured. Deputies seized fentanyl and cocaine from the scene. Heinlein was one of three people arrested. Asheville police are looking for the suspect in an apartment shooting. Two people were hurt when shots were fired outside the Spruce Hill Apartments in East Asheville Thursday morning. Investigators spoke to a number of witnesses around the area but say they don't have a person of interest identified yet. Asheville police saying there's no threat to the public. The Carolina Panthers will open the 2026 season at home. The NFL released the schedule yesterday showing Chicago will visit Bank of America Stadium in Week 1, September 13th. Carolina is also scheduled to play in primetime games against Detroit, Green Bay, and Tampa Bay. I'm Kyle Wilson.
13: Warming up quite a bit for us here this weekend. Mainly clear skies here overnight. Breakfast time lows in the low part of the 50s. Sunny skies and warmer Saturday. Temperatures Saturday afternoon reaching highs in the mid-80s with a bit of a southwest breeze. And even warmer on Sunday as we finish out the weekend. Mix of clouds and sun. Upper 80s to near 90 Sunday afternoon. Sunny, hot, low 90s early next week for both Monday and Tuesday. Scattered showers and storms back in the forecast Wednesday. I'm meteorologist Ken Boone from the Weather Channel on News Talk 94.5 WPTI. Stay connected.
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Thanks for inviting me into your home, your long-haul truck, RV, camper, taxi, your parents' well-appointed basement with the simulated wood paneling, electric fireplace, and the painting of dogs playing poker. Your loft, that greasy spoon just off the interstate, and your cabin in the woods. Welcome to Coast AM, the very best in late night talk radio. I'm Richard Serrett, sitting in for George Norrie. And tonight, this morning, I'm coming to you live from the home studio in Old Thornhill, just north of Toronto. July 1969. While America fixated on astronauts walking on the moon, something far stranger was unfolding in the sweltering darkness outside Fort Worth, Texas, along the lonely shores of Lake Worth. Terrified couples began reporting encounters with a towering white-haired creature described as half man, half goat. Witnesses claimed the beast leapt onto parked cars, clawed at windows, screamed from the tree line, and even hurled a heavy tire through the night air before vanishing back into the woods of Greer Island. Police investigated. Newspapers exploded with headlines. Armed crowds flooded the area hunting the creature. Then came the photographs. Grainy, chilling images allegedly capturing the mysterious entity lurking near the roadside. More than half a century later, the legend of the Lake Worth monster still refuses to die. In hours 1 and 2 tonight on Coast to Coast AM, acclaimed cryptid investigator and author Lyle Blackburn joins us for a cinematic journey into one of America's most bizarre and underrated monster cases. Drawing from his chilling book, The Lake Worth Monster, Blackburn uncovers forgotten eyewitness testimony, lost evidence, police accounts, eerie photographs, and the terrifying chain of events that transformed a quiet Texas lake into the setting of a real-life horror story. And that's only the beginning. Blackburn will also explore terrifying encounters from his latest release, Terrifying Encounters, Bigfoot, Dogmen, Devil Monkeys, and Other Mysterious Manimals, revealing why some people believe the forests and back roads of North America may still hide things science cannot explain. The highways of North America have always carried more than traffic. Long after midnight, when the truck stops glow like lonely islands in the dark and the white lines on the asphalt begin to hypnotize you, strange things can happen out there. People vanish. Time seems to bend. Phantom hitchhikers appear on deserted roads and then disappear from the back seat without a trace. Truckers whisper about haunted diners somewhere off forgotten interstates where the coffee's hot, the jukebox plays old country songs, and the waitress may have died 20 years ago. Tonight on Coast to Coast AM in hours 3 and 4, it's open lines. As we head toward the spring and summer vacation season, I'd like to hear your strangest road trip stories. Did you encounter something impossible on a lonely highway? Did you lose time somewhere between destinations? Ever pick up a hitchhiker who knew too much or wasn't entirely?

0: early human? Are there stretches of road you refuse to drive after dark? And of course, because it's open lines, that means we can go wherever the night takes us. But no politics. Absolutely none. There's enough place for that noise elsewhere. Tonight's about mystery, memory, and the unexplained. Here's something else we could toss around during open lines. Maybe someone in your family belonged to a secret society. Maybe you found hidden documents after a relative passed away. Maybe your grandfather attended strange meetings and never spoke about them. From haunted highways to whispered family secrets, tonight the phones are yours. Somewhere out there, someone has a story they've never told before. And maybe, just maybe, tonight is the night. Coming up next, on the trail of the Lake Worth Monster. Welcome to the Audio Imaginarium. Come on in, weary traveler, hang your cloak on a peg, grab a stool, and come warm yourself by the fire. There are stories to be told, and you are among friends. I'm Richard Serrett, sitting in for George Norrie, and this is Coast to Coast AM. Why don't you stay a while?
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0: Lyle Blackburn is a renowned cryptid researcher, author, musician, and one of the leading voices exploring the dark intersection of folklore, eyewitness encounters, and unexplained creatures. A native Texan with decades spent investigating America's strangest legends, Blackburn is the acclaimed author of The Beast of Boggy Creek, The Texas Bigfoot, and The Lake Worth Monster, the true story of the Greer Island Goatman, and his latest, Terrifying Encounters, Bigfoot, Dogman, Devil Monkeys, and Other Mysterious Manimals. He's also appeared in numerous documentaries and television series, including Expedition X, The Unexplained, and Finding Bigfoot, bringing a grounded investigative approach to the world of high strangeness. Lyle Blackburn, welcome back to Coast AM. How are you?
5: I'm doing good. It's great to be back.
0: Good to have you. I don't know a lot about the Lake Worth Monster, to be honest. So what was going on back in the summer of 69? I mentioned during the introduction how America was looking toward the moon that summer. And then we had these terrified people in Texas suddenly looking into the trees around Lake Worth. What did these original witnesses describe?
5: Right. Yeah. I mean, it was an interesting time in the summer of 69. So Lake Worth is located north of Fort Worth. It's a reservoir of the Trinity River. And especially back in 1969, it was kind of a very remote, wooded, secluded area. And people went out there to fish and sort of a lover's lane area where people would venture off to be, you know, away from others. So there was a resident living in Fort Worth, and he had heard that the fishing was good out there. So one evening on July 10th, 1969, he and his wife went out there, and he was going to do some fishing. Well, they got out back in there near a place called Greer Island, and by then it was already kind of getting dark, and his wife was just not going to have this. She was going to stay in the car. She didn't want to get out. She was kind of creeped out by the setting. So this witness, John Reichert, went down. He was fishing at the edge of the lake. Well, a couple of other cars had pulled in and were sitting over there near where they were parked. And as he fished, all of a sudden, he heard his wife scream. And he turns around and he looks up at the car and he sees some sort of white figure that had got on the hood and was coming around to the passenger side where she was sitting. And so he, of course, ran up there. And he said that when he got there, this thing stood up and it was something that stood maybe 7 feet tall. He said it was covered in white hair and he saw what he believed were horns. The best way he could describe it was essentially, for lack of a better term, a goat man. And so he tussled and fought with this thing for a few moments before he managed to get in the car and they sped off. And, you know, his wife was in complete hysterics. They drove up to a cafe where they called the Fort Worth police. The police responded, and about the time the police arrived, two other cars that had been down there and saw the whole thing pull up in the parking lot. So the police interviewed all six of these people who attested that there was some sort of strange, what seemed like a creature, to attack Miss Reichert. And so that's where it all kind of started as far as the public being aware of it, because the police went down there and followed them to the area and looked around. And of course, by the time they got there, the creature or whatever it was nowhere to be found. But that was followed up with a newspaper article that appeared in the Fort Worth Star-Telegram the following day that told this story of these people being attacked by a goat man. So as you can well imagine, it was instantly viral because the Star-Telegram was a huge newspaper. And that really set off this summer of terror that followed up that initial encounter by the Reicherts.
0: Was there any physical evidence in the wake of this sighting? Footprints or hoof prints, I suppose? Or, I don't know, this thing climbed onto the hood of a car and was clawing at the car. Were there any scratch marks, anything?
5: Right. So when the Reicherts were driving away and the creature had sort of stumbled back as he fought with John, it lurched towards the car and tried to grab it. And he had claws and it scratched down the side. And so when they were at the cafe and talking to the Fort Worth police, you know, of course, they showed him this scratch and, you know, was all they could offer as far as evidence of what had happened. Now, when the police went down to the area and looked around, they didn't find any tracks, or it wasn't really mentioned in the newspaper, but they did something of a thorough investigation as much as they could in taking the subject at face value. But the long scratch down the side of the car, you know, was something that, you know, the police felt that they wouldn't have done to their own car. And you know, something happened. And I think the main point was these people were so scared and so frightened that the police knew something happened. This was not a hoax. These people were not making this up. You know, something had attacked them. that they really couldn't explain.
0: And you mentioned, I think there were six witnesses. Did they all describe the same thing? 7 foot, white hair, horns. I believe someone also describe scales on this creature?
5: Right. It was kind of a strange description, or at least what was written in the paper. And incidentally, Jim Mars wrote that article for the Fort Worth Star-Telegram. And Jim Mars,
0: how about that? Wow.
5: Yeah, kind of ties, interesting tie in there. But the description was kind of a varied thing. John said he thought it had scales on it. It had horns, it had white hair, it was tall. The people sitting in the other cars didn't have a great view because it was dark out there, and they were sitting, you know, many yards away. So they saw something that was white that got onto the hood of the car and jumped off, and they saw John fight with it. But their descriptions weren't really documented in the newspaper. And incidentally, that John Reichert, his description of the creature was something that he often told his family. Years later, I actually met his son, and of course, I asked him, you know, what did your father talk about this incident? And he said, yes. He stuck to the story, and he had also done a drawing of what he believed the creature looked like, and I was able to see that. So that was something, though I didn't interview John himself, the original witness. He's since passed away, but talking to his son really gave me a good perspective that something really did happen here.
0: Did the goat man make any sounds?
5: He didn't mention sounds. I think an instant like that, when his wife was being attacked, and just how fast that was in the fight, whether it did make a noise or not, he didn't mention it to the police, and it wasn't recorded in the article, so I'm not sure.
0: And this is around a wooded area called Greer Island. What is that, like a nature preserve or a national park?
5: Right. It's now called the Fort Worth Nature Center, but back then it was a official Fort Worth refuge there. And the way, like I said, Lake Worth is a reservoir of the Trinity River. So the Trinity River, which is a very significant river in Texas, flows there, and it's kind of dammed up and creates the lake. Well, Greer Island was an island that was just out in the middle there, and it's a heavily wooded. And back in those days, there was no bridge. There was no way to get there except for by boat. And of course, immediately people theorized that perhaps the creature had been hiding on this island because it really wasn't that accessible. But yeah, it's a place where definitely, though it's near a big city like Fort Worth, it was definitely secluded and still is very wooded to this day.
0: And did the police, if I'm understanding correctly, they initially suspected pranksters in ape suits or something like that?
5: Well, as it developed and more sightings took place, and, you know, there were many more witnesses. Then you have rumors, you know, people claiming that it had been pranksters or it had been them. And the police looked into those theories, but never really had any solid proof that somebody had perpetrated a hoax. And just like with most of these cases where you get so many sightings and multiple witnesses, you have to separate the wheat from the chaff, so to speak, you know, who saw something and who was trying to add to the mystery. So I think if you go back to the core witnesses and some of the key incidents in this case, they stand up to scrutiny, whereas there's some other ones that, sure, could have been people, you know, trying to scare other people. There were a lot of people after those articles came out in the Fort Worth Star-Telegram that were coming out to the lake. So, but there was never really any proof of somebody perpetrating a hoax. And a lot of the claims were, in fact, and I go into this in my book, were almost more, quite more ridiculous than just to say there's a goat man, you know.
0: Tell me about this tire throwing incident. This is, we have a 7-foot creature allegedly hurling a heavy tire, what, hundreds of feet?
5: Right. The following day, after the story had been in the Fort Worth Star-Telegram, by the very next afternoon, there were numerous people gathered out there near Greer Island interested in seeing the monster for themselves. And people were hanging out there. And by the time it turned evening, there were probably 30 to 40 people at this little spot there known as the Pit, which is across from Greer Island. And this sort of a open meadow where there's this rocky cliff that's it's wooded and goes up into the woods there. And this group was out there, like I said, 30, 40 people. All of a sudden, something ran up on that ridge, and the witnesses said that it was tall, it looked hairy, that presumably wasn't a person, and it ran around and it grabbed a tire, which was up there. It was some junk that had been thrown up there, and it allegedly took this tire and hurled it across the heads of these frightened witnesses, and they said it flew 400 or 500 feet before landing there in that open area by the Pit. And of course, all the people with their bravado and they're going to see the monster suddenly saw this sight, and everybody scattered, jumped into their cars, took off running. It really freaked people out. And that incident made the headlines the following day in the Fort Worth Star-Telegram. It had pictures of the tire. It had interviews with witnesses. WFAA, one of the local news stations, went out and actually interviewed some of these people about various incidents that had occurred and started talking to the witnesses. So this thing was all over the news at the time, and was something that everyone, you know, in the Fort Worth area for sure was reading about.
0: And at what point did people, armed individuals, start showing up around Greer Island hoping to, I don't know, shoot and kill this thing?
5: Well, that was the preeminent danger, and I think the police were and park rangers were more concerned about that, because I mean this is Texas and there were people with guns, and I think the idea that there was some kind of creature attacking people was attractive to sort of these guys who felt like they could take care of the problem, if you will. So even at the time when the tire incident happened, there were people out there with guns, and somebody could have easily been shot, if circumstance had been different. But, armed individuals kind of roamed that area at the time. Fortunately, nobody was hurt in all of this. And, you know, though the monster was scary and, you know, fun to be had, no one was hurt.
0: You know, one of the themes that seems to emerge here in this case is that this creature often seemed to reveal itself deliberately, like that it wasn't hiding. It was almost like performing. Maybe we'll pick up on that point when we get back. Lyle Blackburn is here. We're talking about the monster from Lake Worth, the Lake Worth Monster. That's his new book. And we'll get into this story, fascinating story, a little deeper on the other side. Richard Serrett sitting in for George Norrie right here on Coast to Coast AM.

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1: Looking for
2: I'm Chris DeMeo. President Trump back at the White House after this week's visit to China.
3: President Trump seemingly positively stirred by the trip to China, which objectively was marked by pomp, politics, and of course, a lot of economic and political pressure. Now, the commander-in-chief told just about anybody who would listen that things went very, and I mean very well.
2: Fox's Kevin Cork in Washington. The president, meantime, said China's President Xi Jinping offered to help end the war with Iran.
4: He agrees with me that he wants to see it end. He'd like to see it end. He would like to help. If he wants help, that's great. But we don't need help. And you know the problem with help? When somebody helps you, they always want something on the other side.
2: The president says Xi told him China won't give military help to Iran. 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
5: The world to across North Carolina. 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
6: Durham educators are pushing for raises as pay continues to lag behind the national average. The Durham Association of Educators organized a town hall where some employees spoke to county commissioners last night in an effort to help address a once promised 12% raise. The group's president said teachers are going to have to make a decision whether or not to work at Durham schools. Piedmont Triad International Airport will host an event for travelers who want to enroll for TSA PreCheck. Enrollment sessions will be held from July 7th to 10th at the airport. Those interested need to bring proof of citizenship and ID. A makeover's coming for a notable piece of downtown Hendersonville. The city council voted unanimously this week to complete improvements to the water fountain at Main Street and 6th Avenue. An Asheville-based company is expected to be done with that renovation work by July 4th. I'm Kyle Wilson.
7: Warming up quite a bit for us here this weekend. Mainly clear skies here overnight. Breakfast time lows in the low part of the 50s. Sunny skies and warmer Saturday. Temperatures Saturday afternoon reaching highs in the mid-80s with a bit of a southwest breeze. And even warmer on Sunday as we finish out the weekend. Mix of clouds and sun. Upper 80s to near 90 Sunday afternoon. Sunny, hot, low 90s early next week for both Monday and Tuesday. Scattered showers and storms back in the forecast Wednesday. I'm meteorologist Ken Boone from the Weather Channel on News Talk 94.5 WPTI. Stay connected.
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14: Here's what you've made popular by getting your stream on. 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In at 8 is Euphoria on HBO Max. Your Friends and Neighbors on Apple TV is up one spot to 7 this week. The Pit on HBO Max remains on the chart at 6. Margo's Got Money Troubles on Apple TV remains at 5, with From on MGM Plus falling out of the top 3 to 4. The Boys on Amazon Prime Video holds on to the 3 position this week. Debuting at 2 is Lord of the Flies on Netflix. And holding on to the top spot for a second week is the new mystery Widow's Bay on Apple TV, your number one streamed show.
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1: Sitting in for George Norrie, the Rolling Stones, Play With Fire. Astronomers believe our Milky Way may have devoured an ancient dwarf galaxy called Loki more than 10 billion years ago, and they think they finally found its remains. Hidden among the stars near the Milky Way's disk, scientists discovered a strange cluster of ancient stars moving in unusual directions. They now believe these stars are the leftover fragments of a long-dead galaxy that collided with and was absorbed by our own during the chaotic early days of the universe. How does the Milky Way feel about leftovers? I'm not a fan. Anyway, you can read more of this story in the news section up at coasttocoastam.com. You know, there are questions polite conversations tend to avoid. Beyond Belief doesn't. Hosted by George Norrie, this long-running series brings you face-to-face with thinkers, researchers, and experiencers exploring everything from UFOs to the afterlife. Well over 600 episodes deep and still going strong. New conversations arrive every Wednesday. 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Beyondbelief.com. A beast said to be half man, half goat, terrorized young couples parked along Lake Worth. And the deeper Lyle Blackburn dug into the case, the stranger it became. Photos, tracks, attacks, and unanswered questions. More of our conversation next on Coast to Coast AM.
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1: July 10th, 1969, a woman attacked by something monstrous while parked on the shores of Lake Worth, several miles north of Fort Worth, Texas. Described as a huge bipedal beast with white hair and horns, it was seen by nearly 40 people the following night. And for months thereafter, this alleged monster was cited numerous times as a series of frightening encounters made headlines and were investigated by police. We're talking about the Lake Worth Monster, the true story of the Greer Island Goat Man. And author Lyle Blackburn is here. I mentioned before the break, Lyle, how this thing I mean, that's a lot of witnesses. This thing does not seem to be shy about revealing itself. It's not hiding. It seems to be almost performing. What do you think?
4: Right, no doubt. I think what you have in this case is multiple witnesses. You know, a lot of you know, cryptid sightings. You know, you have the sole solitary witness. In this case, you had so many people that saw stuff that it just underscored that there really was something going on. And in some of the other sightings, you would have groups of people in cars that would see something run across the road. You know, they would, most of the other witnesses would describe it as something that was upright. It was covered in white hair, almost something between a goat man and a Bigfoot, but just something unusual in those woods. And the fact that you just had so many people that saw things, that just really kept it alive, and they're just one after the other until later on that fall, a man was driving along Lakeshore Drive and actually got a photo of the alleged creature.
1: Alan Plaster.
4: Right. His name was Alan Plaster, and he was a Fort Worth resident. He was driving with two friends along the drive, which Shoreline Drive kind of what goes right along the lake. And it's one of those roads, super spooky. It's like the canopy of the trees just cover it like a tunnel. And they were driving, and all of a sudden, the girl who was in the car said, "There's something over there." And they looked, they stopped, and something white stood up, almost in the way you say. It's like it almost was curious or wanted to be seen or whatever it was. But Alan had the wherewithal to take a Polaroid instant camera and snap one photo of this thing as it stood up and turned, and then it ran off. But it's a alleged cryptid photo dating back all the way to 1969. So this, you know, as far as photos of Bigfoot and anything else, this is a really old photo, and one that has just sort of helped with the longevity of this case, because there is a visual image, though, again, you can't really tell what it is, but there's definitely something there in the photo, and it wasn't something that Alan hoaxed.
1: Yeah, and people can Google it and find it. It's all over the internet. Just type in the Lake Worth Monster under images, and you'll find it. Fair to say that it might be one of the most debated cryptid images ever captured?
4: I would say so. And, of course, just the age of this and how far back, and the fact that this guy got it on a Polaroid, it has been talked about ever since. And the interesting thing is, when I was doing the research for the book, I uncovered additional witnesses and some people who had not really been on the record before. But one of those was a guy who had been there from the beginning and had interacted with a woman named Sally Ann Clark, who ended up writing a book that documented some of the early sightings. But his name was Bobby Brooks, and he said, "Oh yeah, I took a photo as well of something." And I'm like, "Really?" And so he ended up giving me this photo, and no one had ever seen it. And it's another similar photo. It shows some sort of whitish creature. I included that in my book. But there again, you just had, you know, things that had happened that had never really been documented, which was one of the driving forces behind me writing a book. I mean, obviously the case is old, but there had been so much that had happened over the years, and people had come forward, and people still talk about this. If you talk to people in Fort Worth, you know, the Lake Worth Monster will come up. It's just such a big local legend. During the research.
1: So you were able to uncover these forgotten witnesses and their accounts and evidence that never even made it to the newspapers. How did you find these people?
4: Just over the years, I mean, being present and you know, even being on shows like this, when you're talking about different subjects or speaking at events or libraries, and I've spoken at several libraries in the Fort Worth area talking about this case. Well, you know, you'd get an old timer come up and say, "You know what? I was there that night, and I had one guy say that he was there the night that the alleged creature threw the tire, and he said, we were up on top of the ridge, and he said, we saw whatever it was, and it was very tall, and it ran off into the woods. He said, but, you know, he wasn't interviewed by the newscasters, and he didn't really want publicity, but he was fine with telling me this story so many years later. But that's just sort of when you're immersed in these subjects and you talk about them, you end up finding people that will come forward and share information that was never documented.
1: So again, some witnesses describe the creature as goat-like, others more ape-like. Do you think people were seeing the same creature?
4: Well, that's one of the interesting things. You almost have something of a goat man meets Bigfoot here because, yes, a lot of the witnesses did not describe seeing horns. Now, that could have simply been because, you know, these are dimly lit areas. The sightings were very brief, whereas the original witness, John Reichert, was very up close and personal. He was the most up close and personal with that creature, and his description, you know, was more extensive with the horns and the possible scales and everything else. So I'm not really sure. It ended up there was talk of several tracks, but I found one photo that actually shows an alleged track. And to me, that looks more like a Bigfoot track. It's not a hoof or anything else. So it's hard to say what we're dealing with. I mean, Bigfoot is a plausible thing as well. Most people don't realize it, but Texas has a long history of Bigfoot sightings. So those kind of creatures are here as well. So hey, it could have been both. It could have been, it's a heavily wooded area. People could have seen two different things, or they could have, in the moments they saw it, have a different description based on, you know, what they were able to observe.
1: But still, the Lake Worth Monster case feels different somehow from standard Bigfoot reports. Would you agree?
4: Oh, I agree. It has more to it, and I think that not only did the creature, you know, try to attack someone, but just that the ambiance of a goat man, it goes into a different realm. You have other famous cases like the Maryland goat man or the Popelick monster, where witnesses say they've seen this half man, half goat. And I think that's something that's a little bit more rare. I mean, Bigfoot is very ubiquitous, but there's only so many cases of these goat men, and really the only case of a real solid witness saying he was up close and, you know, within several feet of this creature, that is the closest goat man sighting really that's on record. So pretty spooky stuff.
1: And again, we're going back almost 60 years, well, 57 years now. When you talk to witnesses for this book, were they still traumatized when they talked about the goat man?
4: Well, they were. And, you know, for example, the guy that had told me he was up on the ridge, he said just the whole affair going on down there was very spooky. And he said he will never forget it. I also, I had done something on YouTube, and I was contacted by a guy who said that this was several years later. He and a group were out there they were going to camp overnight on another island that's pretty close to Greer Island. And he said they had gotten out there, and all of a sudden, when they started pulling their boats up to this island, rocks were being hurled off of the island, and there were no boats. There was no way anybody else could be out there. And they were assailed with something that night that he believed could have been the creature. But this guy said it scared him so bad that he can still just remember the feeling of that night of getting out there and encountering whatever it was that ended up running him off. So these witnesses definitely remember it. And also the people, countless people, if I do a presentation at a library or something, they will come up and say, oh my God, we used to go out there and look for that. You know, we have, you know, vivid memories of searching for that creature because it was something on everybody's mind.
1: Did you find any evidence suggesting the goat man may have been living on or near Greer Island for an extended period of time?
4: Well, these days you can, there's a little land bridge that goes out to Greer Island. So I've explored that whole island and it's not very big. But you know, my theory is that, you know, this could have been a combination of sightings that were, people were seeing something that they couldn't quite describe, but this is along the Trinity River. And if you start mapping down the Trinity River, you have a long history of sightings of Bigfoot and other manner of cryptids along that river corridor. So I think that if there was something there, it could have very well been passing through. It could live there for a time and move on. So, you know, to leave behind or to have a lair or anything like that, nothing was ever found there on Greer Island as far as that. So whatever this thing was, if it was a creature, it could have been very temporary. Interestingly enough, down the Trinity River, you know, miles and miles down, and later you find other sightings, and there's actually a story about another goatman-like creature that runs off of this Chambers Creek, which intersects with all those waterways. So to me, it just sort of maps out the fact that if these things are out there, they can be moving along these waterways and corridors very easily. They could be seen in one place for some period of time and then move on.
1: What is the most recent sighting of the goatman?
4: So over the years, that area of Lake Worth has really been developed. When it was back in the 60s north of Fort Worth, it was fairly isolated. But at this point, it's almost been enveloped by urban development. So the last sighting was quite a number of years ago, and I found that they probably went from 1969 on into maybe for 7 or 8 years into the 70s before they really sort of died off. And then now you just have sporadic reports, people hearing strange howls, but there hasn't been any real solid sighting in a number of years. And that makes a lot of sense, like I said, because this area has been quite developed.
1: And what about prior to 1969? Did you go back into the newspaper archives to look for earlier sightings? And what did you find, if anything?
4: Right. That was one of the interesting things. And one of the key points that when the Rikers first were attacked and they were talking to the police officers at that cafe, well, as it was, the Fort Worth Police Department had been receiving calls for at least 3 or 4 months prior to that with people saying they had seen some sort of strange creature around Lake Worth. And so that was one of the reasons the police took it seriously and even followed the Reichert's back down to Greer Island. You know, they saw the scratch on the car because people had already been calling and they had sort of been dismissing this as, oh, you know, this is crazy. But now you have these multiple witnesses, terrified people saying they had seen it up close. So there had been a history of that. And to the best of my research, talking to some people in the area, there had been rumors and whispers probably for a good 20 years of people seeing strange things down there. It's just that they were never brought to the attention to the news and, you know, never made public. But certainly I find when you look into these cases, even old cases, that there is always a history that precedes whatever it is that finally sort of breaks it into the public eye.
1: So if the Lake Worth Monster wasn't a hoax, what do you personally think people encountered out there in 1969?
4: Well, I mean, if this was a creature, you know, it's hard to rationalize just what a goat man is, because biologically, I mean, if we're talking in terms of just biology, you know, a half man, half goat is quite a stretch, as opposed to, say, a Bigfoot, you know, that's an ape-like creature, even ones with white hair, which may sound unusual, but if you look at the vast numbers of Bigfoot reports, they're reported in all manner of hair color, and even white and gray, you know, the majority may be black or brown, but there are a number of those. So to me, I would almost say that it just seems like a white-haired Bigfoot that was mistaken for a goat man. But on the other hand, I just simply can't explain what the Reichards encountered, especially after talking to his son and hearing that his father completely stuck to what he remembered about that and never changed his story. And they had the drawing that his father had drawn, and the thing had horns. So that goes into a more paranormal aspect, I think, where there, if there's creatures that we would identify as goat man, would definitely have to be more paranormal in nature.
1: What about a chimera? I think that's the term, right? When you take two different species and you create a new creature, a chimera. Am I pronouncing that correctly? I think so.
4: Yes, yes, that's it. And that's almost what you have. Goat man, lizard man, pig man. You have all these manner of really bizarre, unique cryptids that sort of seem like a chimera of two different things.
1: Well, that's possibly what we're looking at here. I don't know. Maybe there's some sort of a secret lab, or there was, in and around Greer Island. Anyway, we'll put that aside for a moment. We'll take a time out here as we approach the top of the hour. Lyle Blackburn is here. We're talking about the Lake Worth Monster, the true story of the Greer Island Goat Man. Back with more of our conversation right here on Coast to Coast AM.

0: a few minutes with...
1: Hello, I'm Robert Smigel. 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
5: Here's what you've made popular by getting your stream on. 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In at 8 is Euphoria on HBO Max. Your Friends and Neighbors on Apple TV is up one spot to 7 this week. The Pit on HBO Max remains on the chart at 6. Margo's Got Money Troubles on Apple TV remains at 5, with From on MGM Plus falling out of the top 3 to 4. The Boys on Amazon Prime Video holds on to the 3 position this week. Debuting at 2 is Lord of the Flies on Netflix. And holding on to the top spot for a second week is the new mystery Widow's Bay on Apple TV, your number one streamed show.
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6: Tremendous success. I'm Chris DeMeo, Fox News. President Trump speaking out and weighing in on his summit in Beijing with Chinese leader Xi Jinping. They held talks on Iran, tariffs, Taiwan, and AI.
7: President Xi was very surprised at how well we've done with AI, because they thought, you know, when it started, they took this gigantic lead. And we now have caught, we are substantially ahead of them in AI.
8: The goal of President Trump when going to China is to show that direct engagement is possible without having to give up any strategic leverage in the process. The president says that happened, and that also he is returning home with his pockets full, that alongside those top business leaders that he took this trip with, preliminary economic commitments have been made.
9: So we had a great stay. It was an amazing period of time. President Xi's an incredible guy. Trade deals, including over 200 planes from Boeing.
8: So the president there talking about the agreement he says China has made to buy about 450 GE aerospace engines.
6: That's Fox's Alexandria Hoff. A source tells Fox News that the U.S. might be moving to take action against Cuban leadership.
10: Complex. That's how Cuba's leadership described a diplomatic backdrop as the CIA and the leaders in Havana had a chance to actually exchange ideas. Now, those meetings precede what may be a very serious legal action. There are details that suggest the U.S. is getting ready to indict former Cuban President Raul Castro for the 1996 incident that left 4 people dead when a pair of Cessnas from a humanitarian group were shot down by a Cuban fighter jet. Now, it's important to note it's considered a potential criminal act under U.S. law, which means President Trump could be setting the stage to give Castro the Nicolas Maduro treatment.
6: That's Fox's Kevin Cork. 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
11: An ethics investigation continues into Western North Carolina Congressman Chuck Edwards. He's accused of potentially causing a hostile work environment or misconduct. The allegations were confirmed this week by the House Ethics Committee. Edwards denied allegations about inappropriate behavior in a recent interview with CNN. The fastest growing town in our entire state is in Wake County.
12: New data from the U.S. Census Bureau shows that between June of 2024 and June of last year, that Wendell had a growth rate of more than 17%, which is higher than any other city or town in the state. The town's population has doubled since 2020 to nearly 20,000 residents and is seeing new residential communities and commercial spaces entering the mix. Several other towns in the Triangle, including Rollsville and Knightdale, have also experienced significant population growth. I'm Thomas Cage.
0: Winston-Salem business owners are close to getting some relief for damages from a 2022 fire. An information meeting was held Thursday to discuss steps to take in another settlement stemming from the Weaver fertilizer plant fire. Affected businesses will have until July 15th to apply for reimbursements. $8 million has already been awarded to individuals who qualified. The state is awarding hurricane recovery funds to build a new wastewater treatment plant in Canton. Governor Josh Stein was in the town yesterday to mark the $3.5 million grant, noting Canton has been through its fair share of tough situations. He mentioned multiple flood events in recent history. North Carolina has awarded more than $860 million in recovery funds statewide since Hurricane Helene. And from weather to hockey, will it be the Carolina Hurricanes versus Montreal or Buffalo in the Eastern Conference Final? The Canadiens took a 3-2 lead in their second-round series against the Sabres last night. They have the chance to close it out tomorrow night. I'm Kyle Wilson.
13: Warming up quite a bit for us here this weekend. Mainly clear skies here overnight. Breakfast time lows in the low part of the 50s. Sunny skies and warmer Saturday. Temperatures Saturday afternoon reaching highs in the mid-80s with a bit of a southwest breeze. And even warmer on Sunday as we finish out the weekend. Mix of clouds and sun. Upper 80s to near 90 Sunday afternoon. Sunny, hot, low 90s early next week for both Monday and Tuesday. Scattered showers and storms back in the forecast Wednesday. I'm meteorologist Ken Boone from the Weather Channel on News Talk 94.5 WPTI. Stay connected.
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17: Hi, it's Matt from Call Dad. 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I wanted my friends to think I was cool, but it was impossible to look cool climbing into that old beast. I have a confession. I hated it. Dad's old truck embarrassed me. Now that I'm a dad, I understand.

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1: Sitting in for George Norrie. Tom Petty and the Heartbreakers, Angel Dream number 4. Workers at an oil field near Comodoro Rivadavia in Argentina claim a goblin-like creature has been terrorizing the site at night, moving objects, banging on metal structures, and frightening employees. The story exploded online after videos surfaced showing a traffic cone seemingly sliding on its own, along with a chilling photo of a small humanoid. This figure allegedly was captured somewhere in the field. While some believe the workers may be dealing with a supernatural entity, skeptics argue it could simply be an elaborate prank aimed at new employees. You can check out the video for yourself. That's in the carousel up at coasttocoastam.com. 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You are not alone. Renowned cryptid researcher, author, musician, Lyle Blackburn is here. 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In his brand new book, Terrifying Encounters, he provides some chilling firsthand accounts of monstrous creatures, shadowy entities, and unexplained horrors that left witnesses shaken for life. Encounters so strange, so vivid, they challenge everything we think we know about the world lurking just beyond the firelight. 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
3: Lyle Blackburn is with us. Lyle, the brand new book, Terrifying Encounters. We're talking about Bigfoot, Dogman, something called Devil Monkeys. Never heard of those before. And what you call mysterious manimals. First of all, I got to say, this book, it's kind of a throwback. It's got kind of a real vintage feel. Tell me about it.
4: Yeah, this is something I've always kind of wanted to do. I'm a huge fan of the 1970s paranormal pocket paperback books, just the size of them. And, you know, those were some of the things that really got me interested in this subject matter. So I wanted to do a book that was sort of a retro throwback, the same size, and one that could encompass a lot of different variety of encounters with different cryptids. So it's the first in a series. And of course, as you said, this one covers Bigfoot, Dogman, Devil Monkeys, and other mysterious manimals, which includes other goat men to go with that topic. But yeah, the response so far has been great on the book. I even sold out the first pressing pretty fast. So I've got a second pressing coming, and people just love this sort of vintage feel.
3: Right. And surprisingly, not available on Amazon, only through your website, correct?
4: Right. I even wanted to do it sort of just really old school, like a bulk print run where, you know, they were just all printed, not on demand. And so it's been a little bit of a learning curve just on how many I would need and how to best do that. But it's been a fun project, and I look forward to getting the series out because now that people have started reading the first one, they're ready for the next. But yeah, this was an opportunity to, whereas like the Lake Worth Monster, I'm diving into a single case, you know, really getting every detail out of that. But over the years, I've gotten so many other reports and talked to so many great witnesses that have told me encounters they've had, and some that were, you know, quite scary and life-changing, that I thought, you know, I need a book where I can just put those in there. It doesn't matter where they occurred, when they occurred. It just had to be a significant encounter with what they believed was a cryptid or an unknown creature. So this book was that opportunity for me to really cover a variety of things.
3: Right. And these stories are not for the faint of heart, because as the name implies, terrifying encounters. This is not Bigfoot, for example, that we've come to know, you know, the elusive, peaceful, you know, vegetarian. These are aggressive encounters where the Bigfoot seems to be, in some cases, stalking or even hunting humans.
4: Right. I mean, you know, while the vast majority of Bigfoot encounters are brief, you know, somebody sees it crossing a road, there are on occasion ones in which these creatures display some aggression, you know, whether that's territorial reasons or whatever. But, you know, those are usually the most significant encounters that can, you know, change someone's life in a way. Just like the encounter with the Reichert's had with the goat man. But I have one in here where I was talking to a witness who's a avid hunter, and he was in the woods of Tennessee, and he was hiking deep into the woods, and he was carrying a tree stand, and he was miles in there. He's one of those guys that can go anywhere and do anything, and he will go alone. he was putting this tree stand in a tree and unfortunately cut his arm very badly. And so he had to get down, and he was stitching up his own arm when he looked over his shoulder and saw this big, hairy, tall creature standing there. It looked around a tree and was looking at him. And of course, this guy is already in a terrible situation. So, he's thinking to himself, my God, it looks like a Bigfoot. And here I am bleeding. So he's sewing up his arm. And as he's doing it, this creature begins to come out and get closer to him. And when he, just about the time he gets his arm sewn up well enough, and keep in mind he's lost blood, he had to get up and he just started running. And this thing started coming after him. Now, eventually he ran so far and looked back and the thing was gone, luckily. But he wasn't sure why the thing pursued him, whether it was because he was bleeding or perhaps the thing was trying to just simply run him out of his territory. But it was a very traumatizing experience for this guy and perfect for terrifying encounters.
3: Do you think the Bigfoot smelled the blood?
4: Presumably. I mean, I would think, you know, logically these creatures are, you know, very much adept in their environment. Their sense of smell, sight, hearing, and everything is going to be superior to ours. And, you know, like most other creatures of the woods. So I think very well it could have, you know, been attracted by the smell of blood and then went over there and, you know, it sees a human sitting there and it's bleeding. And that was its reaction, was to run him out of the area.
3: Any thought, care to speculate on what would happen, what would have happened if that Bigfoot had got a hold of that hunter in Tennessee? Do you think he would have torn him limb from limb?
4: Well, it's possible. I think depending on the individual, that individual Bigfoot, you do have cases of people going missing in the woods. So I think we may not have the answer, because had the Bigfoot killed this guy, and you know, his body may or may not have ever been found. So that's the sort of scary aspect of that, I think. But you know, not to say that all Bigfoots are out to get us, but you never know what's in the mind of some other entity.
3: There's also a story or a case in the book, Terrifying Encounters, that demonstrates how these Bigfoot seem to coordinate, almost like wolves will hunt in a pack. Talk to me about how these Bigfoot communicate and work together when they're stalking their prey.
4: Right. There's a really good case that occurred some years ago in Louisiana. And this was a witness I had gotten to know by the name of Mike Woolley. And he had gone hunting one evening out there, and he was in a tree stand. And all of a sudden, a small fawn, a deer, runs up and sits down under his stand. And it was kind of panting. He's thinking, okay, this is kind of weird. And then all of a sudden, he sees this tall, hair-covered thing on two legs walk out into his vision right there by his tree stand. And at that point, he was like having to, he didn't believe in Bigfoot at the time, but he's looking at this thing saying, my God, that's a Bigfoot. And he said the thing seemed quite aggressive. It looked powerful. He wasn't about to shoot it. He says, you know, he didn't know what would happen, but he thought he's fortunate because it didn't see him at first. And then all of a sudden, Mike said that thing just looked right up at him, into his eyes in the tree stand. And at that point, you know, fear overtook him. And he said then he heard something whoop off in the woods, and this thing answered it. And so at this point, he thought he's got nothing to lose. So he ended up jumping out of the tree stand and taking off running for his truck. Well, apparently these two creatures were flanking him in the woods as he ran and ended up on this dirt road, and he could hear him over there flanking him in the woods. He couldn't see him at that point. And then when he got to his truck, he turned around and two of them were out in the road looking at him. Well, he just got into his truck, of course, and hightailed it out of there. But at that point, the realization that there were basically two of these and they had been communicating and were obviously trying to run him out of their territory. Certainly they could have caught him, I'm quite sure, and he believed that as well. But just an instance where, it seemed they were working in coordination together.
3: When you talk to these witnesses, I mean, I'm trying to understand how you could have that kind of encounter and not be absolutely traumatized for life. Do they go back into the woods? Do they continue to hunt? Or does this just change the trajectory of their lives forever and they say, that's it, I am putting my rod and my reel and my guns away. I'm never going into the woods again? Because that would be me.
4: Right. I think it's a little of both. I mean, I've had some people say that, yes, I sold all my guns, my hunting dogs, I'm never going back. They wouldn't even take you down in the woods to show you where the encounter happened. They're like, well, it was over there, feel free to go. Then you have people who will stay out of the woods for many years, you know, and may eventually venture back with the belief that if these things could kill us, they would have. And, you know, though they may be a scary situation, they did survive. So I think some people somewhat get over it. But then you have people that just never do. And I think in some ways, being able to talk to guys like me and you, I think that helps them to get over it, because at least we're listening with an open mind and a sympathetic ear, you know. And I think you can see that in some of these people that tell these stories. They want somebody to be able to listen to them because it was something that affected them, you know, in a significant way.
3: Have you heard that in the military, they have these survival courses that they have to take, and they have these survival manuals. And in the manuals, they'll list, you know, the various types of wildlife that you might encounter if you're in the woods. You know, I'm guessing, you know, bears and mountain lions and badgers and so forth. They also list Bigfoot. Is this true? Have you heard this?
4: You know, I have heard that, but I've never actually seen a manual personally that had that in there. I actually did some survive and evade Marine training once, which was an interesting experience. Gives you a good perspective on how things could be elusive in the woods. But no, I've never visually seen that manual, but I definitely have heard of that.
3: All right, got to ask you about devil monkeys. What, pray tell, is a devil monkey? Maybe I don't want to know.
4: Right. Well, that was a question I asked myself, because I had heard of this as sort of a separate category of cryptid, and sometimes you'll see on websites and so forth that it sort of got its own, you know, category. But it's something that there are encounters with these, and they're described as being something smaller, ape-like creature, maybe 3 to 4 feet tall, an elongated snout, sometimes with a tail. They can walk upright, but sometimes on all fours, very much like a baboon, but with the caveat that the witnesses say that these were not baboons. They're familiar with baboons. This was not. This was something completely different. So that defines a devil monkey. So I set out, I thought, well, terrifying encounters, that seems like a very good subject to include. And so I started looking at the history of that, and it dates back to some of the earliest encounters in Virginia back in the 1950s, in which witnesses were describing seeing these strange baboon-like creatures. And then there's been sporadic sightings here and there, but definitely not as many as, you know, say Bigfoot or whatever, but an interesting cryptid. And I did find enough that it does warrant further research and study, that there could be something out there that's not quite a Bigfoot and not quite a baboon.
3: I'm thinking about that scene in the movie The Omen. I don't know if you remember the movie. It came out probably 50 years ago with Gregory Peck, and this Gregory Peck and his wife and their child, who I guess is supposed to be the Antichrist or something. They're driving through an animal park, and the park is attacked by a pack of baboons because they know who or what this little boy is. Have you seen that scene?
4: I have. That, you know, definitely frightening when those baboons start getting aggressive and trying to get in that car, and the ferocity of those animals. The baboons are kind of creepy anyway.
3: Yes, they are.
4: A very scary scene.
3: So is that what we're talking about here with the devil monkeys? I mean, are they that kind of, is that the type of aggressiveness we're talking about here? I mean, if they could get into your car, they would tear you apart.
4: I would think so. I mean, when I'm looking at these encounters, that's kind of what comes to mind. It's just, you know, the closest comparison I can think of would be a baboon. And then, ironically, yes, I've thought about that scene in The Omen, just thinking, you know, what if you encountered something like that? And one of those encounters in the book, the couple was driving, and this thing jumped out on the car, and they stopped. They were on a very secluded back road and kind of stopped and thinking, what is this? And then they started trying to drive away, and this thing was basically doing that. It was chasing the car and trying to grab at the car, and it was quite fast. And they had a long enough opportunity, I guess, to see it and say that it was, you know, that they didn't feel like it was a baboon or a mandrill or any other type of, you know, normal, usual ape. This was something that they had never seen before, and it was quite aggressive.
3: And again, when these people are reliving their encounters for you, I'm guessing they're still traumatized?
4: Oh, many times. I mean, yes, and that's how you can really suss out the witnesses that this has been a significant effect on, because you can still hear it in their voice and feel it in their descriptions as they tell you. It is something that affects them greatly.
3: Terrifying encounters, Bigfoot, Dogman, devil monkeys, and other mysterious manimals. Lyle Blackburn is here. We'll open up the phone lines and take your questions and comments for Lyle after this timeout right here on Coast to Coast AM.

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1: Looking for
2: News. I'm Deborah Valentine. The conflict with Iran fueling the price of gas and other goods. Asked about Americans' concerns about prices, President Trump told Fox's Brett Barron special report during their China interview. It's part of keeping America safe.
3: When you tell somebody you're going to have to pay a little more, not that much more, a little more for gasoline for a very short period of time because we want to stop the threat of being blown to pieces by a lunatic, by a crazy person, and they are crazy, using nuclear weapons, everybody says that's fine.
2: AAA says fuel prices have risen 30%. As of 12:01 a.m., the busiest commuter railroad in North America has come to a screeching halt, affecting 250 to 300,000 commuters daily. Officials say the main sticking point between all five unions representing the LIRR and the Metropolitan Transportation Agency is pay. 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
4: Governor Josh Stein has appointed Wake Forest Commissioner Haseem Fatemi to fill a vacant seat in the North Carolina Senate. Fatemi will complete the remaining term left by former State Senator Terrence Everett, who resigned last month. The Duke University Health System is looking to expand. DHHS received a Certificate of Need application for 135 acute care beds at Duke University Hospital. The health system also applied for 22 additional beds at Duke Regional Hospital. A traffic safety campaign wraps up this weekend, encouraging drivers to follow the Move Over law. The rule requires motorists give space to stopped emergency crews. Penalties include a $250 fine. It could be Canes versus Canadiens in the Eastern Conference Final. Montreal topped Buffalo last night to take a 3-2 lead in that series. They could close it out when they meet for Game 6 tomorrow night. I'm Kyle Wilson.
5: Warming up quite a bit for us here this weekend. Mainly clear skies here overnight. Breakfast time lows in the low part of the 50s. Sunny skies and warmer Saturday temperatures. Saturday afternoon reaching highs in the mid-80s with a bit of a southwest breeze. And even warmer on Sunday as we finish out the weekend. Mix of clouds and sun. Upper 80s to near 90 Sunday afternoon. Sunny, hot, low 90s early next week for both Monday and Tuesday. Scattered showers and storms back in the forecast Wednesday. I'm meteorologist Ken Boone from the Weather Channel on News Talk 94.5 WPTI. Stay connected.
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1: Sitting in for George Norrie, Glenn Campbell, Walls. In 1963, a man renovating his home in Derinkuyu, that's in Turkey, accidentally uncovered one of the greatest archaeological discoveries of the modern era, a vast underground city buried beneath Cappadocia. Hidden nearly 300 feet below the earth, the ancient labyrinth contained churches, tunnels, wells, schools, and living quarters capable of sheltering, get this, 20,000 people, a subterranean fortress carved into volcanic rock and used for centuries as a refuge from war, invasion, and catastrophe. You know, at this point, I wonder if I started excavating beneath my 19-year-old son's bed and mountain of laundry, I'm fairly certain I'd uncover a lost civilization, three missing socks from 2017, and possibly the entrance to another dimension. Anyway, you can read more about this massive ancient city hidden beneath Turkey. That's in the news section up at coasttocoastam.com. And if you enjoy what I do here on Coast, I invite you to come a little deeper with me. My podcast, Richard Serrett's Strange Planet, drops every Monday, Wednesday, and Friday. I dive into UFOs, hidden history, and the forces operating just out of sight, and you'll find it everywhere. 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All right, your questions and comments for cryptid researcher author Lyle Blackburn on the other side, right here on Coast to Coast AM.
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1: Lyle Blackburn is with us, the author of Lake Worth Monster, the true story of the Greer Island Goat Man, and terrifying encounters, Bigfoot Dogman, devil monkeys, and other mysterious manimals. What do you mean by manimals, Lyle? Are we talking again about these chimeras?
5: Well, yeah, it was just a classification where I could kind of lump in different creatures that were Bigfoot-like, or say goat men. There was some other goat men encounters that I've gotten over the years or researched. So manimals seem to be a good enough category where, you know, you didn't have a whole chapter to any one thing. It was just a group of these creepy creatures.
1: All right, let's dive into the phone calls. Rick is in Dallas, Texas this morning. Rick, good morning. Welcome to Coast. You're on the line with Lyle Blackburn.
6: Good morning. Thank you very much. And first, Mr. Sherrod, I want to tell you, I ain't never called you before, but you're my all-time favorite host. It's always a good show, and I love hearing about your ducks, because I had me some baby ducks when I was a little boy growing up. But the reason I called, I grew up right up in here, and I had plumb forgot all about that story about the Lake Worth Monster. And Mr. Blackburn, I want to get your book, but I know you mentioned the Trinity River area and being known for some Bigfoot sightings, and I just thought you might want to hear one encounter I had up there. I was the same month we're talking about, summer of 69, I was 17, and there was a bunch of us schoolboys. We'd go up there every weekend coon hunting in those up there in that part of the country you're talking about. Are you familiar at all with that area up there? You know where Newark is? Newark or Azle or any of those places?
5: Azle? Yes, I am. Mm-hmm.
6: Okay, certainly. Well, we were up, it would have been northeast of Azle a ways, on one of those side forks of the Trinity, and we was coming back one night and come over the little Arden Bridge over one of the branches of the Trinity and pulled over there to the side, and we jawing a wall, and there's four or five of us boys in the back, couple in the front. And anyway, we're sitting there, and a few minutes later, we seen something from the wood line out there commence to walking towards us, and then kind of, I'd call it a lope, maybe, or a jog, and he kept coming closer and closer, and so we was getting kind of scared, and so one of the boys, of course, we was all armed, but he had a 20-gauge, and that thing, it was probably 25, maybe 30 yards from us, and I'm not going to pretend to describe it, because it was not a moonlit night much. You couldn't see. It was just something dark. I'd say, best guess, maybe 7 foot, a little more tall, and it wasn't a cow or a bear, and it just kept coming towards us. And so, like I said, about 25, 30 yards out, he just pulled up. He had a 20-gauge shotgun, and I guess he didn't have nothing in it but number 8 birdshot, you know. But he let fly at that thing. I think hit it in the face. And that thing let at a screeching, holler, squall. It almost sounded like a woman being strangled or something. And it turned tail and ran the other way. And that boy up front, he hit the gas pedal, and we threw gravel and got the heck out of there. So we was both running.
1: But
6: that was my one encounter with one of them.
1: And that was, again, that's the summer of 69, the same time as the, what do you make of that, Lyle?
5: Yeah, that's amazing, but it lines up with all the other reports in that general area, and I'm familiar with that. I was born in Fort Worth, so this is kind of a hometown monster for me, but there's been numerous sightings of not just the Lake Worth Monster and in Lake Worth, but like he described, a dark colored thing that they couldn't identify. And that's all in that area at the same time. So here, case in point, a guy who's never told his story, here he is telling us right now.
1: Rick, great story. Thank you for your call. Let's say hi to Denver. He's in Jackson, Mississippi on the wild card line. Denver, welcome to Coast. You're on the line with Lyle Blackburn. Go ahead.
7: Thanks, Richard, for this opportunity to speak on Coast. And I'd like to shout out first to John in Wisconsin, Ruth in Maryland. Okay, Lyle, what I'd like to talk about is my sighting in 1969 of Bigfoot also. I was in the Air Force, leaving Forbes Air Force Base in Topeka, Kansas, with a friend driving, going to Kansas City to party. And we saw this hairy man run across the road. I thought it was a spirit because I never heard of this type of creature before. And I told my friend, please don't discuss it when we get back to the bay, because that thing would have been smoking marijuana. But we didn't discuss it no more. But later, I found out that was a Bigfoot because I saw a documentary on TV. And then I'd like to also comment about a special forces unit that was training in Upper State California, and they had to leave the area because the Bigfoot was so popular in that area. They do not want you in their territory. And a couple more comments. A friend of mine was washing clothes at 1 o'clock in the morning in Scottsboro, Alabama, and she was out there at the foot of a little small mountain. She saw this hairy thing come down the mountain, and she smelled this odor. It was so sulfur, smelled like sulfur, you know? And I tell you, she just screamed and hollered, went to hysterical shock. And someone had to exit the back of the house. And one more comment. My sister was down in Florida, Miami, Florida, leaving work one night, driving around the Everglades, and they had to slow down because Bigfoot was just taking his time crossing the highway, you know? I like your comments, Lyle. Thank you.
1: Wow. You've had a lot of experience with Bigfoot, Denver. Thank you for your call. Lyle, your thoughts?
5: Right. I think he needs to write a book here. You know, it kind of brings one thing to mind when he was talking about summer of 69 and not really thinking about Bigfoot. That's one thing that tales and stories and sightings that were in the South or Midwest, people didn't really think of Bigfoot. Now we do, anything that's that description. But at a certain time, especially back in 1969, no one really thought Bigfoot existed anywhere outside the Pacific Northwest. So when they were confronted with these sightings, they just literally didn't know what it could be. And the best way they could describe it was, you know, it looked like an ape or a gorilla, it was a hairy man. So it's interesting when you look into these old stories is the framework and perspective that people had back then. It wasn't like now, where if you saw anything that looked like that, you'd immediately think Bigfoot. So it's interesting, and I think just goes to show you that any network of people that you talk to, somebody has an experience with something they can't explain.
1: Yeah, I hadn't thought of that. You're right. Bigfoot, I mean, we know about the Patterson-Gimlin film from 67, but that wasn't really sort of popularized until later. And Bigfoot in 1969 wasn't part of the public consciousness yet until we started seeing, you know, these films in the movie theaters about Bigfoot and documentaries and so forth in the 70s.
5: Right. Because, you know, Bigfoot was coined in 58 and then the Patterson film in 67. But, you know, outside of newspapers and things in the Pacific Northwest, and you're right, it wasn't really until the 1970s that documentaries and then shows like In Search Of and things begin to bring the idea that Bigfoot was not just exclusive to the Pacific Northwest. So if you look a lot of these southern encounters, like my book, The Beast of Boggy Creek, you know, it was called the Falk Monster or the Boggy Creek Monster. It wasn't even really thought of much as a Bigfoot, but the sort of collective consciousness of this profile of this tall, hairy, bipedal, ape-like creature that falls under the umbrella of Bigfoot, it sort of existed in these sort of like tales of the Lake Worth Monster, you know, the Falk Monster, and other things like that in the South.
1: All right, let's go west of the Rockies. Roberta is in Garden Valley, California. Roberta, good morning. You're on the line with Lyle Blackburn. Go ahead.
8: Yes, good creepy evening, gentlemen.
1: Yes.
8: Well, you know, it's scientific fact today that we do genetic modifications with CRISPR, even on humans, to solve genetic diseases. And we know that the Japanese have, for some time, trying to resurrect a mammoth by using frozen DNA of mammoths up in the Arctic and Indian elephants. So I think it's perfectly plausible that some laboratories might have been trying to mix genetic materials, which might be an explanation for your goat man and other manibles. It just seems to me that if man thinks about something, he'll try to do it. And that might
1: that is
8: be
1: so
8: an
1: true.
8: Explanation.
1: I think you're onto something, Roberta, and I sort of hinted at that earlier when I was talking about chimeras and wondering if there might have been in and around Lake Worth some sort of, I don't know, secret biological lab or military base where they were doing some scientific experimentation and so forth. Was there anything like that around Lake Worth, to your knowledge, Lyle, in the 60s?
5: You know, there is Air Force bases out there, Carswell Air Force Base and some others. There's a small Air Force base that's close to Lake Worth. But there was no large government facility that I think could account for that in particular. Now, again, this is a riverway and a waterway. Something could travel up and down that. So even if it wasn't something that was just right there in Lake Worth, but a lot of these, you know, if you start looking into some of the other goat man stories and even within some of the cryptids, you'll often have an old story that kind of explains this sort of chimera and how like an origin story almost. And most of the other goat men stories have origin stories in a way, whereas Lake Worth doesn't really. It just suddenly there was this creature and people saw it. But, you know, hey, I don't think we can trust the government, and they could certainly have been meddling in things that we do not know about, and it could be a potential explanation for some of these more strange sightings, certainly.
1: I have no doubt. let's see the wild card line. Daryl is in Texas near Dallas. Daryl, good morning. Welcome to Coast.
9: Hey, good morning, Lyle. Good morning, Richard. Hey,
1: Lyle, first
9: off, I just wanted to tell you it was really good hearing you, what was that, two nights ago on the Ticket Compound with Junior Miller, and when you were talking about the legend of Augie Creek. Really good interview.
5: Thank you.
9: Hey, you're welcome. Hey, I want to ask you real quick, you know, and my family... my parents, most everybody, they're from East Texas, the Nacogdoches area. How many sightings, or have you heard of any sightings from any people, you know, in that Piney Wood area?
5: Oh, there's numerous. I wrote a book, Texas Bigfoot, where I cover sightings all over the state, with the majority of them being in the Piney Woods. So, out there in your area, long history along the Sabine River, up there at Caddo Lake. So I've got some of the best witnesses I've ever interviewed had sightings out there in and around Marion County and Caddo Lake. Panola County has a long history of sightings down all the way down into the Big Thicket area, which you may be familiar with. So all that part of the Piney Woods in East Texas is just rife with a long history of Bigfoot encounters. And of course, people don't think of Texas as being very heavily wooded, but it's very heavily wooded. And of course, that our neighboring state there is Louisiana, the Bayou State. So it's even very swampy, perfect environment to host Bigfoot-like creatures. And certainly the history backs it up with the sightings. So yeah, you may want to check out my Texas Bigfoot book if you want to learn more.
1: Daryl, thank you for the call. Let's see if we can work in one more. First-time caller, Stephen from Arkansas. Stephen, good morning. Welcome to Coast.
10: Hi, gentlemen. Good evening. I've been listening to your show. Very interesting show tonight. I was wondering if I got a little switch, a gear switch here. I haven't had any sightings of any kind, but I find them very interesting. But the public library... I live in the Ozarks, and there's a lot of old terrifying encounters that people have had in the past, and they put out a series of cards at the public library in Springfield, Missouri, and I was able to grab a couple sets of those, and I was just wondering if Lyle would like me to send him those.
5: Certainly. Yeah, that would be awesome. You can contact me through my website at lyleblackburn.com. You can send me an email through there and we'll hook up. But yeah, that would be amazing. I've actually spoken at the library there in Springfield, Missouri one time. So I have been up there.
1: Wow, that sounds like a great find, Stephen. So again, lyleblackburn.com. And Lyle, I know you'd appreciate receiving those. lyleblackburn.com, that's where we can get terrifying encounters, Bigfoot, dogmen, devil monkeys, and other mysterious manacles. And of course, the Lake Worth Monster, available at Amazon and wherever fine books are sold. Lyle, always a delight. Thank you.
5: Thanks for having me. I enjoyed it.
1: My pleasure. My pleasure. All right. 2 hours of open lines coming up as we roll into spring and summer vacations. That means road trips with the family. Maybe we can get into some strange encounters with hitchhikers, time slips, and also any relatives, members of secret societies. Let's discuss on the other side. Richard Sarrett and for George Norrie, right here on Coast to Coast AM.

0: Hello, I'm Robert Smigel. I did lots of things. Cartoons on SNL, Conan stuff, Triumph the Insult comic dogs, some movies. 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
6: You are not going to want to miss this. 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And Amanda Knox joins Bobby Cass to talk about surviving prison and life nearly 20 years after being wrongfully accused.
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9: And China agree. I'm Deborah Valentine, Fox News. President Trump returning to the U.S. after a visit to China for bilateral trade talks with Chinese President Xi Jinping. Fox's Kevin Cork has details.
10: President Trump seemingly positively stirred by the trip to China, which objectively was marked by pomp, politics, and of course, a lot of economic and political pressure. Now, the commander-in-chief told just about anybody who would listen that things went very, and I mean very well, for all parties involved. Meantime, the president told our Brett Baer that he wants China and Taiwan to cool down. The president reiterating his previous position that he's not looking to have somebody go independent.
9: The president welcomed an offer from President Xi to assist in ending the war with Iran. He also stated that the U.S. and China both share the goal of preventing Iran from developing a nuclear weapon. The U.S. blockade of the Strait of Hormuz continues as President Trump returns from China. Fox's Ashley Webster has more from Tel Aviv.
11: Iran is running out of options other than cutting oil production because of their storage problems, and oil is the lifeblood of their economy. At the same time, the U.S. naval blockade continues, preventing any ships from entering or leaving Iranian ports. Now, reports say a vessel operating as a floating armory in the Gulf of Oman has been seized by Iran. The ship is used to store weapons for security firms who protect ships at sea. It also comes after an Indian flag vessel was attacked off the coast of Oman and sunk after a suspected explosion caused by a drone or missile.
9: Iran's foreign minister insists the strait should remain under Iranian control. The largest commuter rail line in North America, the Long Island Railroad's on strike. All five unions representing the LIRR struck at 12:01 a.m. over unresolved contractual issues involving pay. 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
12: A new member has been selected to serve in the North Carolina Senate. Following a recent resignation, Governor Josh Stein named Haseem Fatemi, a Wake Forest commissioner, to step into the role. Fatemi will represent Senate District 18 in Wake and Granville counties after Terrence Everett stepped down from the position to work on voting rights. The appointment fills the seat until the term is complete. Construction is moving forward on a runway replacement initiative at Raleigh-Durham International.
13: The RDU Airport Authority has plans to relocate parts of Lumley and Mount Hermon Roads along with Commerce Boulevard north of the airport to create space for its runway. WRAL News reports the construction is projected to start in a few months. It'll involve moving utilities along the route like water and sewer mains and Duke Energy power lines. The road replacement is expected to take a couple of years to finish. It's all part of the larger project to add a new runway to the airport, which is a billion-dollar undertaking that began 3 years ago. I'm Joe Morano.
12: A woman is accused of firing shots at law enforcement during a drug bust this week in High Point. The Guilford County Sheriff's Office was executing a search warrant at a home on Tabor Street when they say 33-year-old Courtney Heinlein opened fire, but no one was injured. Deputies seized fentanyl and cocaine from the scene. Heinlein was one of three people arrested. Asheville police are looking for the suspect in an apartment shooting. Two people were hurt when shots were fired outside the Spruce Hill Apartments in East Asheville Thursday morning. Investigators spoke to a number of witnesses around the area but say they don't have a person of interest identified yet. Asheville police saying there's no threat to the public. The Carolina Panthers will open the 2026 season at home. The NFL released the schedule yesterday showing Chicago will visit Bank of America Stadium in Week 1, September 13th. Carolina is also scheduled to play in primetime games against Detroit, Green Bay, and Tampa Bay. I'm Kyle Wilson.
14: Warming up quite a bit for us here this weekend. Mainly clear skies here overnight. Breakfast time lows in the low part of the 50s. Sunny skies and warmer Saturday temperatures. Saturday afternoon reaching highs in the mid-80s with a bit of a southwest breeze. And even warmer on Sunday as we finish out the weekend. Mix of clouds and sun. Upper 80s to near 90 Sunday afternoon. Sunny, hot, low 90s early next week for both Monday and Tuesday. Scattered showers and storms back in the forecast Wednesday. I'm meteorologist Ken Boone from the Weather Channel on News Talk 94.5 WPTI. Stay connected.
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1: Sitting in for George Norrie. The band up on Cripple Creek. As summer road trip season approaches, I would love to hear your stories from the lonely highways of North America. Phantom hitchhikers, haunted truck stops, missing time, back roads you'll never drive again, and diners where something felt terribly wrong. And beyond the road, family secrets, secret societies, strange encounters, the unexplained. No politics, just mystery after midnight. Somewhere out there, somebody listening tonight has a story that still keeps them awake. And I'd love to hear those stories. Open lines are next on Coast to Coast AM.
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1: All right, let's dive right in. Open lines. And we'll begin east of the Rockies. Patricia is in South Dakota this morning. Patricia, welcome to Coast.
5: Thank you so much.

0: much, Richard. I wanted to share a very most strange encounter with three grays. My girlfriend and I were buddies. It was back around 1980, 81, summer. We were on a back highway going into Roanoke Park beside Santa Rosa, California. I was driving. I looked up in the rearview mirror because I saw two headlights come up mighty fast and mighty close. And I looked up in my rearview mirror and I could see three grays, one driving and the other two were just there in the car. It was no way. No way. I looked again. Yeah, way. I says to my work buddy friend, Andrea, put on some lipstick, act normal, look in your rearview mirror and tell me what you're seeing. She goes, oh my God. It's three grays. And I went, yeah.
1: In the car behind you. Gray aliens in the car behind you.
0: Yeah, right behind me on my back seat, practically. They were so close. And they were in a nice Mustang. I did notice because had one in my younger years. Anyhow, somehow it was able to get in front of us without passing us, like some kind of time warp or something, and then be behind us again. Well, it was about 2 to 3 o'clock in the morning. Us two gals were young. I'm over 70 now. And I hit the gas. Come up on a railroad track with a train going by. I says, Andrea, I'm pulling off. And I pulled into a bush, a big, big bushy area like oleander, which grows prolifically there. And it got up to the train tracks. And I pulled in behind him and decided he can have a taste of the same medicine he gave us. It was quite the scare. Anyhow, somehow he got behind us again without us noticing how. No car passing us. We didn't pass them, but they were behind us again all the way to the turnoff where I would go in the very back way to Roanoke Park. There's a community college up a little further, and then you go a little further, and you're in Santa Rosa. And by God, I never, ever wanted to be home so bad. And was shaking the entire time, way worse than I am shaking right now, just speaking to you on the radio. So thank you for hearing my strange.
1: I've never heard a story like this before. These were grays. You're certain these were gray aliens, and they were driving a Mustang.
0: Driving. The other two were, and you know, one was in the passenger seat in the front, and then the third one was sticking his head through the middle area, just like looking like a kid or something. But there were three grays.
1: And were they wearing clothes? Were they trying to disguise themselves?
0: No, there were no clothes. They were just straight up grays. No, just straight up grays. We could see them from their chest up, you know, because they were sitting in the car. And
1: how many people were in the car with you? How many people were you driving
0: just
1: with?
0: Just Andrea and I.
1: Just the two of you.
0: Just my
1: and she saw exactly what you saw. She's corroborated what you saw.
0: Oh, yes, because I didn't even tell her. I just asked her to please act very nonchalant, put on some lipstick, and look in the rearview mirror and please tell me what you're seeing. And that's when she said, I see three grays.
1: Right. Now, this is 45 years ago. Is your friend still with us? Is she still alive?
0: No, I don't know. That's so many years ago, and I live in South Dakota now. You know how that goes.
1: Right. When was the last time you spoke to her?
0: Oh, probably in 1986, 85, somewhere around there.
1: Did you talk about the gray aliens?
0: No, we talked about it privately afterwards and on the way back, you know, right, to our place in Roanoke Park, you know, and we're right, like, yeah, you know, your heart's just beating out of your chest going in disbelief, but, you know, you had to believe your own two eyes. And she had to believe her own two eyes, and there it is.
1: There it is, indeed. Great story, Patricia. Thank you. Wow. There's one for the ages. Gray aliens in a Mustang, a Ford Mustang. Let's say hi to David is in Illinois. He wants to talk about a relative in a secret society, I think. Hey, David, good morning. Welcome to Coast.
2: Oh, hi. Good morning, Richard. It is an honor and a blessing to be speaking with you this morning.
1: Oh, thank you very much. Thank you.
2: Absolutely. Just wanted to take a moment to tell you about, so I don't know much about my grandfather's experience with being a Freemason. He was pretty silent on that subject, if I'm being honest. Although he has on his gravestone the Masonic emblem, and he often wore Masonic jewelry and belt buckles and things of that nature. But I wanted to take a moment to tell you about my experience inheriting some of his Masonic items, such as his Masonic Bible, as well as he was an amateur surveyor. And I inherited his divining rods as well. And up until about 5 days ago, this past Sunday night, I was just feeling a very heavy presence. I probably ought to say, first and foremost, that I am a fellow believer, as I know you are, which I appreciate you being open about that as well. But this past Sunday, I felt a very heavy calling to be rid of those items. And so I did. And since getting rid of those items this past Sunday night, I've had strange occurrences, dreams. I have there's a church across the street from where I live, lights flashing, things of that nature. And wanted to maybe get your take on that, or if you've have come across any kind of any experiences like that in all your amazing work.
1: Well, I don't know a lot about the Masonic Bible, aside from the fact that it's typically like a King James Version text, isn't it? And it's got. Well, it's got a different cover. I mean, it's got the Masonic, you know, it's got the compass and the, you know, the symbol, the Masonic symbol on it. But it, I mean, what's inside the Masonic Bible? Is it, that's what I've heard, it's a King James Version. Is that true? Or is there something else in that Masonic Bible?
2: No, that is my understanding of it. It is essentially a King James Version of the Bible. And I did, you know, obviously kind of thumb through it, and there was, you know, some bookmarks, and you know, there was, you know, some interpretations of different subjects in the very beginning of it, as well as my grandfather's name, as well as where, when he received it and who he received it from, things of that nature. But as far as I could tell, it's for the most part, a King James Version Bible, and from my research, that corroborates.
1: Okay,
2: that.
1: And you mentioned some divination rods, like dowsing rods. Is that what we're talking about?
2: Correct, correct. A lot of people might know them better as Witching Sticks. I can remember going out to the cemetery that my family was that had started back in the 1800s, and him using them to determine where someone was buried. And if they were a woman, they would lean one way. If they were a man, they would lean the other way. And even as a small child, I thought that, boy, this is really strange. And so I, like I said, I disposed of those as well.
1: And how did you dispose of the Masonic Bible?
2: So on my weekends off, I like to kind of wind down if the weather permits. As it's not kind of raining here right now, so tonight would not be a good night. But I like to have bonfires, and I did actually end up placing them in the fire. I said a little prayer beforehand, and there's been a sense of peace, but then a sense of oppression, I guess you could say, after the fact. So.
1: A sense of oppression after the fact. Do you think that that's your grandfather or something pretending to be your grandfather?
2: That's a good question. I would say I had a nightmare. I guess you'd say that very same night my former boss at my old job that I got let go from, being in the same room with him and him kind of saying, "What the heck are you doing here? Get the heck out." And, just a very, heavy, dark, oppressive presence, both in, this life and in my dreams.
1: So, I mean, I don't know what to tell you aside from, I don't know, a protective prayer, perhaps, like the Jesus prayer might be a good thing to recite.
2: Mm-hmm. Mm-hmm. Okay. I am, currently not, I guess you could say in the middle of, in between churches. And I'm, really interested in, the Catholic Church, as well as the Greek Church. I've really turned away from Protestantism. The more I've been thinking about that and my past experiences with it, the less I'm interested in going back to that. But unfortunately, there is no Orthodox Church in the small town where I live, but there is a Catholic Church that I am more and more interested in. So I'm willing and
1: it's remarkable. Both of those churches are undergoing tremendous growth right now. I can only speak to the Greek Orthodox Church because that's what I attend, but in the number of catechumens, basically people coming and converting to Orthodoxy is just it's unbelievable what's happening. But also in the Catholic Church, people are going back to, they want tradition, they want roots, they want,
2: yes.
1: They want something that is more, eternal, really. And so they're going back to this ancient faith. It's fascinating to see what's happening and encouraging, at least as far as I'm concerned. Well, I would think about maybe consulting if you have a Catholic priest, maybe consult the priest and find out if there's maybe a special prayer that you can say if you're feeling some sort of an oppression or maybe an attachment. I'm sure they'd be very happy to advise you, but thank you for the call. I appreciate it. Let's see. I think we can squeeze in one more before the bottom of the hour. Tim is in Alberta this morning. Tim, welcome to Coast. Good morning.
3: Good morning, Richard. First time ever talking to you. It's nice to be on the classic show tonight. Three aliens in a Carroll Shelby Mustang, Ford Mustang.
1: That doesn't get any better than that.
3: Oh, that's, you know what? I think as of tonight, all UFOs and UAPs we now refer to as Shelbys because the Shelby is the Ford model of the Mustang, right? I mean,
1: that's right.
3: I believe her. I absolutely believe her. And what's that word you use for these different types of creatures? Crimea or Crimea? What was that?
1: A chimera.
3: All chimera.
1: Yeah.
3: You know, maybe these three guys, I was thinking about this, these three guys driving the Mustang left their door open on their spaceship when they took the Shelby for a drive. And these their pets like creeped out and got away on them or something, because now that we know UAPs are real, right, thanks to the government, and all this is going on, you know, maybe a few of their pets got away, or their experiments obviously did. But I wanted just to mention a Bigfoot story I've had before in Coles, but I'm not going to – there's four. I've mentioned all but one. And I was logging on the west coast of Canada – Vancouver Island, and we saw one come across the road at the end of the logging end of the day. It was rainy, it was wet and sloshy, and we're coming off the mountain in the crew bus, and there's about 20 of us. There was three crew, and anyways, it crossed over. But earlier that summer, we were night logging to do with the forest fire season, and they go to work at about 11 o'clock at night, right? Because the sun's down and it's cooling down significantly because you're up in the mountains. And the whole logging show, that's what it's called, the area where you're actually harvesting the tree. The trees have been fallen, so you're hooking them up with chokers and a high lead operation to haul them out to the logging trucks. So it's all lit up. It's all set up during the day, and just fire up the generators and get everything going. And that's what we're doing. We put the power to the generators and the big, I don't know if the halogen, sodium vapor lights, they came on. And one of the guys, the crew, there was like five of us, just started screaming, "Look at that, look at that." So we're all looking up at where we're walking to, and this gigantic, it was Sasquatch, Bigfoot. He was running, he was caught. It was Hollywood, the lights came on, he sent our show, and he started running, and he was like jumping, not jumping, but going, you know, like you over the wooden horse, you put your hands down, you swing your legs over. He's just doing that over trees that were 5 to 6 feet across. These were big Douglas
1: firs. How tall do you think he was?
3: It was nighttime and these lights are on. You got, there's shadows and stuff, but he looked like he was 20 feet tall. So, you know, he
1: 20? Are you kidding me?
3: He'd be half.
1: Are you kidding me? 20 feet tall?
3: Hey, well, that looked like from our prescription. We're walking up the hill. Right. The lights have just come on. And he looked gigantic because we're looking up. But he'd probably be 10 feet. He'd be 10 feet if he was a foot for sure, right?
1: Wow. Remarkable. Hey, thanks for that, Tim. I appreciate you calling in and sharing that story. All right. Quick time out here as we approach the bottom of the hour. More open lines. Richard Serrett in for George Norrie on Coast to Coast AM.

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1: Looking for
2: I'm Chris DeMeo. President Trump back at the White House after this week's visit to China.
3: President Trump seemingly positively stirred by the trip to China, which objectively was marked by pomp, politics, and of course, a lot of economic and political pressure. Now, the commander-in-chief told just about anybody who would listen that things went very, and I mean very well.
2: Fox's Kevin Cork in Washington. The president, meantime, said China's President Xi Jinping offered help to end the war with Iran.
4: He agrees with me that he wants to see it end. He'd like to see it end. He would like to help. If he wants help, that's great. But we don't need help. And you know the problem with help? When somebody helps you, they always want something on the other side.
2: The president said Xi told him China won't give military help to Iran. 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
5: Durham educators are pushing for raises as pay continues to lag behind the national average. The Durham Association of Educators organized a town hall where some employees spoke to county commissioners last night in an effort to help address a once promised 12% raise. The group's president said teachers are going to have to make a decision whether or not to work at Durham schools. Piedmont Triad International Airport will host an event for travelers who want to enroll for TSA PreCheck. Enrollment sessions will be held from July 7th to 10th at the airport. Those interested need to bring proof of citizenship and ID. A makeover's coming for a notable piece of downtown Hendersonville. The city council voted unanimously this week to complete improvements to the water fountain at Main Street and 6th Avenue. An Asheville-based company is expected to be done with that renovation work by July 4th. I'm Kyle Wilson.
6: Warming up quite a bit for us here this weekend. Mainly clear skies here overnight. Breakfast time lows in the low part of the 50s. Sunny skies and warmer Saturday. Temperatures Saturday afternoon reaching highs in the mid-80s with a bit of a southwest breeze. And even warmer on Sunday as we finish out the weekend. Mix of clouds and sun. Upper 80s to near 90 Sunday afternoon. Sunny, hot, low 90s early next week for both Monday and Tuesday. Scattered showers and storms back in the forecast Wednesday. I'm meteorologist Ken Boone from the Weather Channel on News Talk 94.5 WPTI. Stay connected.
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2: Sitting in for George Norrie, Jimi Hendrix, Castles Made of Sand. Newly released FBI files from the latest UFO document dump contain a bizarre 1955 memo detailing alleged messages from outer space people received by members of the Detroit Flying Saucer Club. According to the report, the entities warned that every planet except Earth had already mastered space travel and viewed humanity as the, quote, lowest form of universal existence, end quote. The memo also claimed the purpose of contact was to prepare mankind for future extraterrestrial landings. While the FBI quietly investigated whether the strange claims posed any national security threat, apparently the aliens have been monitoring Earth for decades. And, judging by social media alone, they may not be entirely wrong about our progress as a species. You can read more of the story in the news section up at coasttocoastam.com. And coming up tonight, Saturday night on Coast, I'll be back in the air chair. And get this, founding Beach Boys member Al Jardine joins me for a rare and deeply personal conversation about the rise of America's most mythic band, the genius and tragedy of Brian Wilson, and the enduring legacy of Pet Sounds. Get this, Pet Sounds was released exactly 60 years ago today on Saturday. So tonight we'll be commemorating the 60th anniversary of Pet Sounds with Al Jardine. And in the second hour, former CIA contractor pilot Robert Tosh Plumley steps into the shadows to recount a life allegedly spent flying covert missions for America's intelligence apparatus, including his stunning claim that he was in Daly Plaza during the assassination of John F. Kennedy and his alleged encounters with accused assassin Lee Harvey Oswald. Was Plumley a witness to history or something far more dangerous? And then in the third and fourth hours, best-selling author and investigative storyteller Ralph Pizzullo will join me and Tosh Plumley for a sweeping descent into the hidden world of black operations, covert aviation, intelligence networks, Cold War deception, and the buried secrets that still haunt America's national security state. That's tonight, Saturday night, into Sunday morning on Coast to Coast AM with yours truly. All right, back to Open Lines, the greatest 2 hours in radio, right here on Coast to Coast AM.
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0: Aaron, welcome to Coast. Good morning.
1: Hey, Richard. Good evening. Good to talk to you again. Hope you're doing well.
0: I am. Thank you. I hope you are as well.
1: I am. It's been getting hotter down here, but, you know, we got another summer coming up. I have got a book here. You might help me out with something that's written inside the front cover. So I've got a Scott Young book. It's Hello Canada, The Life and Times of Foster Hewitt. And not only I've been learning a lot of, you know, besides the famous things Foster did with, you know, being a part of CBC and doing some of the most famous radio broadcast in Canada.
0: Yeah, the voice of Hockey Night in Canada. And Scott Young is Neil Young's father, who wrote for the Toronto Star. He was a sports writer.
1: Really? Okay, that is cool. And the one bit I would like to get into the book, but first, when I got this, I opened up the cover. So inside the cover, it says, to Mom and Dad, with fond memories of Saturday evenings in Drummondville, love Sue and Don, December 1985. I thought this is the first book that I've got that has something written in it from somebody else from that long ago. And I have no idea who Sue and Don are, who their parents are, but I'm pretty sure they, Saturday evenings in Drummondville is in Quebec, I'm pretty sure, right?
0: Yes, Drummondville, Quebec. I'm guessing Saturday night because that's Hockey Night in Canada night, maybe.
1: That's what I was going for, and I think you nailed it. And one bit in the book, when I think this was in the 40s, in the early days of the Toronto Star. So I'm familiar with the Liberty Village neighborhood, which probably still has an old brick chapel still standing. It's probably boarded up, but it's still there. I read in the book that one of the earlier work assignments that Foster was given when he was just a regular newspaper reporter before he got involved with radio, he was sent to that same chapel in the same neighborhood for some kind of, I forgot what it was, or I think it was prison related in that neighborhood. But when I read that, I'm like, hey, I know that spot. And I pulled up Google Maps because there were some other details in the book of, I can't remember right offhand, but he would travel on bike to different parts of the neighborhood. And I was just the city that is, and seeing if the buildings or like some addresses are still there, which I'm pretty sure they're not because the city has changed so much since then.
0: Well, Liberty Village is in a part of Toronto that is, it used to be kind of a bit of an industrial area, and it's just adjacent to the grounds of the Canadian National Exhibition, this big fair. But there's all sorts of condos and everything happening in Liberty Village. I got to ask you, though, you're down there in Tempe, Arizona, and you're reading a book about Foster Hewitt, the voice of Hockey Night in Canada. What gives? What's going on with that?
1: I've been involved. Not only do I play, you know, over 8 years down here in my local area, but I love to learn the history of pretty much anything, especially something that has given me good friends, you know, given me good discipline. I've traveled to the Hall of Fame and witnessed so many cool things, being simply just having skates on my own feet. And I not only have learned about, you know, Conn Smythe and the construction of the gardens and the old Mutual Street Arena, things like that. But yes, I just love to learn history and, you know, especially about the early days. There was an old radio station that I think the call letters were CFCA. That goes way back. Canada's Finest Covers America, I think, is what it was. And that served the northeastern U.S. plus Ontario and was broadcast.
0: Yeah, it was owned by the Toronto Star. That radio station was owned by the Star.
1: Oh, okay. And a quick question for you. When, as long as you've been in your radio career, has anybody like that had any influence on what you do now?
0: Well, let's see. I started out in the early 90s at a 50,000-watt station here in Toronto called CFRB, which is what we call a heritage station. It's been on the air since 1927. And I was very fortunate to be there when there was still some real legends up here in Canada. We had a morning man who had been on the air for 60 years. His name was Wally Crowder. 60 years, if you can imagine. He was the morning man at, I believe he's in the Guinness Book of World Records. Don't quote me on that, but I think someone told me that one time. And I also worked with another broadcaster, even though we're here in Canada. He was from the United States. His name was Ed Needham. And he was, I guess you would call him a bloviator. He was very opinionated, and he could talk for 3 hours. He could conduct his show without guests, even if there were no callers or he didn't need to take calls. He would just extemporize for 3 hours. He was an amazing broadcaster. But I worked with I was very fortunate to learn from some of the best up here in Canada. So, you know, and then of course, Art Bell, when I was younger, listening to Coast to Coast when it first started out, and there was nothing like that up here in Canada. And then I started talking about UFOs on my own show and conspiracies and things like that in the early 2000s when I got my own show. You're bringing back a lot of memories. Thank you so much for that. I appreciate the call from Tempe, Arizona, Aaron. Let's say hi next to Brian, a first-time caller in Boston. Brian, good morning. Welcome to Coast.
2: Well, Jeepers, am I on, sir?
0: You are on. Yes.
2: Oh, Mr. Sarah, thank you so much. I just wanted to, make sure that you realize the type of value that you bring to us people over the night. So I have just 4 points to mention. Would that be okay?
0: Sir, yes, go ahead.
2: All right. On the podcast, you can listen to actually Art Bell without commercials. There's so many commercials on except overnight. So I wanted to make sure listeners know that it's on Apple Podcast. I'm not saying that there are not others. number two, I'm, Tucker Bryan, so I'm going to speak to just three last things. Weirdness. I'm in Boston, Mass, and one time I had a creature. I was jogging because I used to be a horseman and going up and down the road in Topsfield, Mass, and I had a creature that came out of the woods and turned black that you couldn't see. So I've had some experiences. I'm only mentioning that because of your prior discussion.
0: You're describing a shadow, some sort of a shadow creature?
2: Mr. Sarrett, I was jogging down the road and this thing came out of the woods and I saw it come out of the woods and then it turned black.
0: Wow. Almost like a shapeshifter?
2: I don't know. I mean,
0: that is
2: have
0: weird.
2: You ever heard anything like that? I mean, because...
0: Well, I've heard of shadow...
2: I'm new to radio, but...
0: I've heard of shadow people. I've heard of shadow creatures people have described. But for something to come out and then sort of change or be altered or almost like shape-shifting, I've heard of shape-shifting, of course. It sounds somewhat familiar. It's not unfamiliar to me. Let's put it that way. What happened to it after it it turned black?
2: I was scared beyond death, to be honest with you, and I just ran.
0: Good choice. I think that's a good strategy. All right. Did you have one more for me, Brian? Did you want to talk about truck stops?
2: Two more quicks, because you originally asked for, about trucker items. earlier in the show.
0: Yes.
2: So two things. One are skills. So truckers, fix it now. You know, that's a really big, important item. You know, if something is broken, you fix it now. But particularly for the Northeast, I had one weird thing for you to relay, and then I'll be done. I call it the silent rule. By 6 p.m., no one goes out. I mean, I'm at a trucker stop right now. There are over 40 trucks. By 6 p.m., no one goes out. I mean, I won't even go out right now if I had to go to the bathroom or something. Like, no one goes out. And now, this is in the Northeast, and I just wanted to tell you that because it is very weird.
0: No one leaves their truck after 6 p.m. at these trucker stops?
2: No. Well, I'm up in Boston. I'm being particular. I'm in Peabody, Mass. No one goes out.
0: Why?
2: I don't know. I don't want to know. But I'm telling you, well, I did have one experience of being outside. And I had an encounter. I'm not quite sure what it was, but the whatever it was, I'm just telling you, like, no one goes out after 6 p.m. But
0: they park at the truck stop, but they don't leave the vehicle. They don't leave the truck.
2: After 6 p.m., no later than 7 p.m., even though it's daylight now in the Northeast, no one goes out.
0: Is it just this one particular truck stop, or is that kind of the whole area?
2: I've experienced this in New Hampshire. I have experienced this in Maine as well. So that's why I'm calling in, because it is I find it very strange because, like, you know, I don't mind working at 10 p.m. at night, you know, if I had to, like, grind something or work on something. But, you know, it's like, I don't know what else to tell you. I'm just...
0: I'd love to hear from other truckers. I mean, is there something going on at the truck stops in Massachusetts? Or is this an unwritten rule that you don't leave the vehicle after 6 o'clock? I find that hard to believe, but maybe there's something going on in this particular truck stop. Brian, thank you for the call. I'm going to try to work in one more before the top of the hour. And let's see. Let's say hi to Greg on the wild card line in Remsen, New York. Greg, good morning. Welcome to Coast.
3: Good morning, everybody. And Richard, I got a little short question for you. It's about music. And I was wondering, when did rock and roll become just plain rock? I'm kind of curious about your opinions on that. Thank you.
0: That's a great question. When did rock and roll become just rock? Well, let's see. In the mid-70s, we had sort of the emergence of kind of heavy metal. Let's say the beginning of heavy metal. We had punk, we had disco emerging at that same time. Maybe that's when rock and roll stopped being rock and roll and was simply rock. But it's just a name, right? Rock and roll. It's just a name. You could still call it rock and roll, I suppose. But there's not a whole lot of rock anywhere. You certainly don't hear it on the radio unless you go to, I don't know, Casino Rama up here in north of me in Orillia, and they bring in some great acts. You know, unless you want to see some of these old bands. When my boys were, 9, 10 years old, I took them to see the Zombies at the Danforth Music Hall. And what a show that was. It was the 50th anniversary of Odyssey and Oracle, or is it Oracle and Odyssey, which is like one of the great albums of all time, right? Right up there with, you got Pet Sounds, which we're going to be celebrating tomorrow, or tonight rather, on Coast. You've got Sgt. Pepper's, of course, and then Oracle and Odyssey by the Zombies. I took the boys to see the Moody Blues they were playing with one of the symphony orchestras here in Toronto. But those were the titans, and they're all getting much older, and soon they'll all be gone. Classic rock, love it. All right, we will break here for the top of the hour. When we come back, we're going to check in with, let's see, Jabu in Austin, Texas, wants to talk about a goat lady in San Antonio. Is he for real? Is someone having me on here? And Lance will check in from New Jersey, still looking for your strange road trip stories. Open Lines continues on Coast to Coast. Richard Serrett in for George Norrie. Back with more after these.

0: 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I did lots of things. 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
4: 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In at 8 is Euphoria on HBO Max. Your Friends and Neighbors on Apple TV is up one spot to 7 this week. The Pit on HBO Max remains on the chart at 6. Margo's Got Money Troubles on Apple TV remains at 5, with From on MGM Plus falling out of the top 3 to 4. The Boys on Amazon Prime Video holds on to the 3 position this week. Debuting at 2 is Lord of the Flies on Netflix. And holding on to the top spot for a second week is the new mystery Widow's Bay on Apple TV, your number one streamed show.
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5: Tremendous success. I'm Chris DeMeo, Fox News. President Trump weighing in on his summit in Beijing with Chinese leader Xi Jinping. They held talks on Iran, tariffs, Taiwan, and AI.
6: President Xi was very surprised at how well we've done with AI, because they thought, you know, when it started, they took this gigantic lead. And we now have caught, we are substantially ahead of them in AI.
7: The goal of President Trump when going to China is to show that direct engagement is possible without having to give up any strategic leverage in the process. The president says that happened, and that also he is returning home with his pockets full, that alongside those top business leaders that he took this trip with, preliminary economic commitments have been made.
8: So we had a great stay. It was an amazing period of time. President Xi is an incredible guy. Trade deals, including over 200 planes from Boeing.
7: The president there talking about the agreement he says China has made to buy about 450 GE aerospace engines.
5: That's Fox's Alexandria Hoff. The U.S. blockade of the Strait of Hormuz continues as President Trump returns from China.
9: Iran is running out of options other than cutting oil production because of their storage problems, and oil is the lifeblood of their economy. At the same time, the U.S. naval blockade continues, preventing any ships from entering or leaving Iranian ports. Now, reports say a vessel operating as a floating armory in the Gulf of Oman has been seized by Iran. The ship is used to store weapons for security firms who protect ships at sea. It also comes after an Indian flag vessel was attacked off the coast of Oman and sunk after a suspected explosion caused by a drone or missile.
5: Fox's Ashley Webster. Alex Smol and Maverick McNealy are tied atop the leaderboard after two rounds at the PGA Championship. 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
10: An ethics investigation continues into Western North Carolina Congressman Chuck Edwards. He's accused of potentially causing a hostile work environment or misconduct. The allegations were confirmed this week by the House Ethics Committee. Edwards denied allegations about inappropriate behavior in a recent interview with CNN. The fastest growing town in our entire state is in Wake County.
11: New data from the U.S. Census Bureau shows that between June of 2024 and June of last year, that Wendell had a growth rate of more than 17%, which is higher than any other city or town in the state. The town's population 17%, which is higher than any other city or town in the state. The town's population has doubled since 2020 to nearly 20,000 residents and is seeing new residential communities and commercial spaces entering the mix. Several other towns in the Triangle, including Rollsville and Knightdale, have also experienced significant population growth. I'm Thomas Cage.
12: Winston-Salem business owners are close to getting some relief for damages from a 2022 fire. An information meeting was held Thursday to discuss steps to take in another settlement stemming from the Weaver Fertilizer Plant fire. Affected businesses will have until July 15th to apply for reimbursements. $8 million has already been awarded to individuals who qualified. The state is awarding hurricane recovery funds to build a new wastewater treatment plant in Canton. Governor Josh Stein was in the town yesterday to mark the $3.5 billion grant, noting Canton has been through its fair share of tough situations. He mentioned multiple flood events in recent history. North Carolina has awarded more than $860 million in recovery funds statewide since Hurricane Helene. And from weather to hockey, will it be the Carolina Hurricanes versus Montreal or Buffalo in the Eastern Conference Final? The Canadiens took a 3-2 lead in their second round series against the Sabres last night. They have the chance to close it out tomorrow night. I'm Kyle Wilson.
13: Plenty of sunshine today with a high near 85 as a light breeze continues in from the southwest. There will be an increase in cloud cover tonight, but it still will be dry as the overnight low falls to 63. The warming trend extends into Sunday. Tomorrow we'll see a few clouds early. Then some afternoon sunshine with a high closing in on 90 degrees. Clear for Sunday night with a low falling into the mid-60s. And some more dry and warm weather on Monday and Tuesday with sun each afternoon and highs in the low 90s. I'm Jeff Maher from the Weather Channel on News Talk 94.5 WPTI. 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
20: 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You ain't got the style. I'm gonna get some real gone love that'll drive a cool cat wild. I gotta move, roll it right on down. I'm gonna get me a

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1: Sitting in for George Norrie, Johnny Cash, down the line. Could human consciousness be quantum in nature? Well, a sweeping new scientific review says the idea is no longer pure science fiction, but researchers still have no proof that mysterious quantum effects inside the brain actually create awareness itself. While intriguing experiments involving neurons, nuclear spins, and strange brain signals continue to fuel speculation, scientists caution that the greatest mystery remains unanswered. Why does consciousness exist at all? 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
1: Lyle Blackburn was with us in the first half of Coast tonight, and we were talking about his new book, The Lake Worth Monster, which is the legend of this goat man in the Fort Worth, Texas area. Well, now we have on the line Jabu calling in from Austin, Texas, who wants to talk about a goat lady in San Antonio. Jabu, welcome to Coast.
6: Yeah, you said that perfect. Just like Jabba the Hutt, but with a long U, Jabu. I'm sticking with it. That's my handle.
1: All right.
6: Yeah, I'm not your gold, your God, gold, gun, Bible, bullet, and beans listener. I'm your scientist, philosopher, spiritualist, Christian, humorist. I couldn't write, read my own writing. Humorist and now becoming a historian. Hey, it's kind of late at night. You know that, don't you? Yeah.

0: heard that story, and it was it stimulated a memory from 59 years ago in San Antonio where I was in high school. But if you wouldn't mind, right before that, I'd like to share just two quick miraculous stories for those that are maybe believers or non-believers.
1: I'd love to hear a miracle, sure.
0: In the 80s, well, I went to college. I was a student in philosophy. I became agnostic for a long time. And in the 80s, I was working with an organization that convinced me that I and everybody else, we really are living in a spiritual world, and we are spiritual beings. And that night when I laid in my bed, I had an epiphany that Jesus Christ really was who he said he was. And I kid you not, I had a green orb appear in my room. It was there. It was real. I wasn't sleeping. I wasn't dreaming. I've never been a drug user other than, like, you know, casual drinking and stuff. But, I knew it was a confirmation of what I was realizing. It was very peaceful, and I knew that I would never change that viewpoint, that I'd always believe in Jesus Christ as my Lord and Savior. And just recently, not too long ago, I had some trouble with dogs. I had a city killer, precious dog of mine, and it broke my heart. And I was given a $5,000 English bulldog, and it started to heal me. Well, that dog got cancer, and I had to put him to sleep. He actually helped me get out of a relationship, get into my new home in Bastrop, Texas, where I live now. And the afternoon I put him to sleep, it was sad because he was still okay, but he was starting to suffer from cancer. He had it in his lungs, and his leg was bad. And I tried to nurse him along for 4 months, spent $5,000 diagnosing, treating, but nothing was going to save him. So he had a relapse, the second one. I knew it was time. It was hard to do because he was really my dog that healed me. And that night I was sad about 10 o'clock in the pool, taking a swim. Swimming always relaxes me. And when I flipped over on my back, it was a cloudless night except for one cloud up above my head that looked like the perfect image of a dog. The ears, the nose, the legs, everything was there. And I broke down crying. I knew it was from God. He was telling me that little dog's waiting for me. In fact, there's
1: that's a beautiful story. Beautiful story.
0: There's a bunch of them. But anyway, let me get to the goat story because it is kind of interesting. Well, I went to high school in San Antonio. So did my brother. He was 4 years older than me. And everybody was always talking about this old house in the country. The young teenagers would go there to probably at night to check out this goat lady, because there was rumors there was a goat lady out this place. And so I've been hearing about this for some time. And then it just so happened that one day my brother told me about his he was kind of an adventurer, and one of his adventurous friends was out there. My brother wasn't with him. He said they encountered the goat woman, and it scared them so bad they ran for their car, got in their car and was trying to get out of there. And then all of a sudden they heard hoofs on the top roof of their car bouncing around. And the guy had a gun. The guy had a gun, and he pulled it out and he shot it through the roof of the car at the thing.
1: My Lord.
0: And the thing that makes this so believable is he showed my brother the bullet holes in the roof of his car. So why would anybody shoot a gun through the roof of their car?
1: Is this a longstanding legend about
0: it was very prevalent back then. That was 67. We're going back 59 years. In 67, I was probably a freshman and my brother was a senior. Everybody was, the young people were talking about the goat woman at this old abandoned house, I guess, out in the country somewhere.
1: Wow.
0: There's a goat man and the goat woman. I guess they're both around.
1: Well, let's hope we don't run into either of them anytime soon. All right. Great calls.
0: The show has helped me shape my different philosophy and beliefs. I believe we live in a simulation. I believe it all is related to consciousness, and God is the supreme consciousness, and we're smaller conscience, and he can create and destroy things in an instant. So you might see something individually I can't see, or we all witness the universe together that we witness. And I think that's the way he creates. It's all about consciousness. That is the fundamental thing of all things.
1: Well, you know, this is something that drives scientists nuts because they can't explain consciousness. They don't know where it comes from. They well, the materialists, of course, believe that it resides in the brain and it's just, you know, chemical reactions and so forth, which is just, I think, a load of hooey. I don't think consciousness resides in the brain. I think consciousness is outside of the body, actually. Can't prove that, of course. Jabu, great call. Thank you. Let's say hi to Lance in New Jersey. Lance, good morning. Welcome to Coast.
2: Hey, Gracious. Good morning. And thank you once again for your newsletter. It's definitely, I look forward to it. That's all I can say.
1: Oh, I appreciate that. Yeah, you're talking about the inner sanctum. Yeah, thank you. Glad you're enjoying it.
2: First off, I want to know if the ice is melted out on the back ponds, so no more skating. Even though the Canadians are going to win tomorrow night.
1: We're finally getting some warm weather. This has been the coldest spring I can remember in decades and decades. Yeah.
2: Even here in Zoo Jersey. Two quick things. first off, I think the people in that Mustang, one of them must have been Sally.
1: Mustang Sally. Yeah.
2: And for the gentleman,
1: number two,
2: with state of volition in regards to God or not believing or stuff like that, I just want to know if I could 35 seconds to say a quick prayer, maybe share it with those people that are in a don't see the light or still afraid of the dark. All right. May I do that?
1: All right. Go ahead.
2: Now I close my eyes in peace. With this thought, my troubles cease. I will know no sin or pain and pray for morning's life again. Bless the children here on earth. Fill them all with joyous mirth. Bless the parents too, dear God, as they guard and sweetly nod. All the world is good and bright, guarded by thy loving sight. Good night, dearest God. And I think that as you say that, or any psalm or hymn or whatever, it lowers the I don't know if you can calibrate the frequency of your body or the temperature or your blood pressure. I know they have all these measurement tools, but I believe that the tuning fork of truth is listening within and sharing it with those from within the aura or the environment around you. That's all.
1: Lance, thank you for that. That was beautiful. Let's see. Next, we're going to go to a first-time caller. George is in Georgia. How appropriate. Hey, George, welcome to Coast. Good morning. Are you there, George? George, going once. Let's put him back on hold, and maybe we'll try him again. Let's say hi to Dee in Virginia on the wild card line. Dee, good morning.
3: Well, hi, Rich.
1: Hi there.
3: Can you hear me? Yeah.
1: I can.
3: Thanks for taking my call. I think I've spoken to you before, as I recall. Well, I'm calling, I guess, with a couple little things, and I thought of a couple of them while I was on the line here. Was revealed about the UFOs, you know, that's just, that UFO thing is getting such press, and there's so much noise about it. I really think these aliens are no such thing. I think they're from the dark side of the spirit world, period. I just don't think there's any such thing. I think it would have been revealed in the Bible if there was life on other planets. I just don't buy it. In fact, I think that's the strong delusion that God has sent to unbelievers. He said he would send strong delusion to unbelievers. And, you know, since we're in the age in which the spirit of the Antichrist is thriving, that would make sense to me, because so many things are happening that are antichrist in nature. The other thing, you know, something you were talking about in regards to your news magazine about consciousness. I mean, God gives us the mind, soul, and spirit. He gives us those intangibles. And those are the things that are going to live forever, whether they be in beautiful bliss with him or in eternal agony with Satan and the fallen angels and demons out there. So I think that is, an easy one to answer on a certain level, as far as that goes. That sounds a little pat, but I think it makes a lot of sense if you're a true believer in the Bible.
1: I think we're on the same page. I believe that a better explanation for whatever you want to call these entities, these incursions into our world, that they are interdimensional, not extraterrestrial. It's not a popular opinion to say this, but I say it nonetheless. I believe we are alone in the physical universe. But we have hyperdimensions and interdimensional beings as well, I believe. And if you want to call that the angelic realm, that I'm totally comfortable with that as well. So I think we're on the same page. Dee, thank you. Let's say hi to Bill in Oregon. Bill, welcome to Coast. Good morning.
4: Hey, Richard. Hey, you've given me an opportunity to talk about a CB conversation I had that I've been wanting to tell people for a long time, but it's just hard. And just to give you an example of how hard it is, I know you've got this rule against politics, and I agree with that. But the conversation on the CB started politically. I'm not, I need to be upfront about that. But I don't need to go into the politics. Needless to say, the simple thing is I was very upset about something that happened politically. Okay. It's very emotional. And okay. I've always done this thing called gematria. Okay. Now, like a quick example, in Hebrew, the word for life is high, is het and yod, 10 and 8. All right, the corresponding numbers are 10 and 8. That's 18, the number of life, right? And I've extended that to English. Like, again, high in English is C-H-A-I, which comes out to 21, all right, if you convert those letters to numbers. No big deal. I've always done it. I am not religious. I just do it to kind of keep my mind sharp, I guess, as a mental exercise. Well, what I've noticed doing this process, it was basically after the fast radio burst was discovered by Arecibo, right? 12-11-02. Well, I started doing the numbers, and I noticed it seemed to be an inordinate amount of ones and zeros, all right? Again, it could just be my imagination, but I was railing on the CB about it, right? I mentioned, I got into it about Satan and the Antichrist, right? And then that's when people started tuning out. They were like, no, I'm not going to listen to you. Okay. And I'm like, that's fine. So then I don't know if you know anything about CBs, but it's very hard. Like, only if a truck is right next to you can you get a clear, signal with no static, right? Now, all of a sudden, this voice came over the CB. No static, but very quiet. And I'm going down the road, Richard. I mean, that's like next to impossible, right? And this voice said that he was listening to me and that I am right. I am right on this. And I said, right on what? He said, the system I'm using. All right. But he said it needs refining. And he asked me if I had a $20 bill.
1: You're talking about.
4: I said,
1: right.
4: And I said, no, I don't have a $20 bill. Right. And then I think, okay, this guy just wants money. Right. But this person, this voice said that, okay. Cause I asked him, I said, oh, you just want money. He goes, I wouldn't have any use for your money. And then he says, I'm in a chorus among choirs. Right. And I'm like, oh, what does that even mean? And he said, he's just here to observe the passage of time. That's it. And if you look at a $20 bill, there's a code that can be understood from the serial numbers that shows time is going towards completion, moving towards completion. I was like, completion, what does that even mean? And he said, well, at the end, he goes, all the choirs and the symphony will, commence. And the, what do you call it? A symphonic chorus of existence will be heard. Okay. Just some poetic stuff like that. And then he said that, there was another thing that I'll never forget that was really, really, because I said, look, the person I was comparing to Satan is considered religious. Okay. And I said, how could Satan be in a church? And the guy said, well, where else would Satan be? Nobody knows, only the creator knows the story better. Satan would be most comfortable in a church. I said, do you think so? He goes, you know, he said, that's where he would expect to find Satan. And I said, are you saying Satan is here? And he said, no, that's not. He said he's only here to observe time and that time is coming to an end. And it could be figured out by some numeric system on a $20 bill. And then I said, okay, that's it. I don't want to, talk about it anymore or something. And he said, that's fine. He said, but I just want to leave you with this. He said, you worry too much. He told me I worry too much. I'm like, wow. Oh, and also look, I'm a ufologist, right? I'm not religious. I'm not. I'm into ufology. I'm not going to call myself a ufologist. All right. But I'm into ufology. And it reminds me, I don't know if you saw the movie Begonia, but at the last scene, the Andromedan Emperor, she's asked about the fate of mankind. And she said, or humankind. And she said, they've had their time. And in that time, they've imperiled the life they share. So we've decided their time shall end. And it's just a movie, right?
1: Okay, I gotta run here, but let me just ask you, who do you think you were talking to on the CB? Who was that? Whose voice was that, do you think? Any thoughts? Did we lose him? Oh, darn. That's too bad. Okay. I'd love to know who he was talking to or who he thinks he was talking to. All right. We will get to Tom in Oklahoma and Steve way up there in Anchorage. And we just spoke to George in Georgia. Open lines continues after this timeout. Richard Serrett sitting in for George Norrie.

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1: Looking for
2: Fox News, I'm Deborah Valentine. The second-in-command globally for the terror group ISIS has been killed in a joint U.S.-Nigerian operation in Africa. President Trump made the announcement on Truth Social, saying the elimination of Abu Bilal al-Manuki greatly reduces the global operation of ISIS. The largest commuter rail line in North America is on strike, stranding upwards of 300,000 riders daily. Long Island Railroad President Robert Free says even if a deal between the Metropolitan Transportation Authority and the unions is reached, service will take time to be restored.
3: If it were to become resolved, we would need time. It's contingent upon what time it would be settled. So it would be difficult for me at this point to say if it was settled at this time, we'd have service back at that time. But rest assured, we would look to get service back as soon as possible.
2: The main sticking point in contract negotiations is pay. 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
5: Governor Josh Stein has appointed Wake Forest Commissioner Haseem Fahmy to fill a vacant seat in the North Carolina Senate. Fahmy will complete the remaining term left by former State Senator Terrence Everett, who resigned last month. The Duke University Health System is looking to expand. DHHS received a Certificate of Need application for 135 acute care beds at Duke University Hospital. The health system also applied for 22 additional beds at Duke Regional Hospital. A traffic safety campaign wraps up this weekend, encouraging drivers to follow the Move Over law. The rule requires motorists give space to stopped emergency crews. Penalties include a $250 fine. It could be Canes versus Canadiens in the Eastern Conference Final. Montreal topped Buffalo last night to take a 3-2 lead in that series. They could close it out when they meet for Game 6 tomorrow night. I'm Kyle Wilson.
6: Plenty of sunshine today with a high near 85 as a light breeze continues in from the southwest. There'll be an increase in cloud cover tonight, but it'll still be dry as the overnight low falls to 63. The warming trend extends into Sunday. Tomorrow we'll see a few clouds early, then some afternoon sunshine with a high closing in on 90 degrees. Clear for Sunday night with a low falling into the mid-60s. And some more dry and warm weather on Monday and Tuesday with sun each afternoon and highs in the low 90s. I'm Jeff Marr from the Weather Channel on News Talk 94.5 WPTI. Stay connected.
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1: Sitting in for George Norrie. A newly released trove of U.S. government UAP files has reignited the mystery surrounding strange objects seen by military pilots, warships, and surveillance drones. While some cases may turn out to be camera glitches, balloons, or drones, others remain deeply puzzling, including the infamous Tic Tac objects that appeared to move without propulsion and even survived a reported missile strike. The government still has no clear answers, but one thing's obvious. Whatever these objects are, officials are taking them very seriously. 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They linger on YouTube at Coast to Coast AM Official. All right, back with more of your terrific calls here as we wind down open lines on Coast to Coast AM.
2: His name, Robert Diaguero. Now, you had a health challenge some time ago. You were describing it as even to the point of losing consciousness. Like I said, a lot of people heard of carnivore. They've read about it in Ty Bollinger's book, Cancer Step Outside the Box. Now, how did you take it? Did you take the liquid, the capsules? What did you do?
3: Oh, the capsules.
2: Okay.
3: I started off taking it three times a day for the 6 days. But I'd say within the first week, week and a half, I noticed an amazing difference. No more of those queasy feelings of the anticipation of knowing that I was going to go into. They were gone. Absolutely gone. I'm just, my mind is blown on this stuff.
2: Well, would your wife corroborate your story? Usually that she would say, oh, honey, you're exaggerating, or no, you actually did recover that fast.
3: Oh, yeah. Oh, yeah, she corroborated. She was there one time when I was doing the gig, and I lost consciousness.
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3: That just freaked her out.
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1: Earlier we had a gentleman from San Antonio call. His name was Jabu. I don't know if that's his real name, just his handle, I guess. And he wanted to talk about the goat lady of San Antonio. And so I looked it up to see if there was a goat lady of San Antonio. I couldn't find one, but I did find a donkey lady, a legend of a donkey lady of San Antonio. And it's about a woman heart donkey. And in cryptozoological terms, the only known sightings were just misidentification of domesticated donkeys. But according to the legend, many stories have come from this legend, from her being a burn victim that was burned so badly that after she healed, her hands were fused into black hooved like appendages and a melted, saggy face resembling a donkey. Other legends say she was once a normal woman who had a pet donkey that she loved so much that after the donkey was taken away by some neighbors, after it bit one of the neighbors, not only did the neighbors shove the donkey into the river over a nearby bridge, the men then shoved the woman into the river to drown her. And now her ghost is said to haunt the now named Donkey Lady Bridge in the form of a terrible half-human, half-donkey hybrid. The creature is believed to inhabit the Donkey Lady Bridge built in 1917 that crosses the Medina River via the old alignment of Applewhite Road, approximately 4 miles north of Loop 1604 on the south side of San Antonio. In the 1960s, locals claimed to have sighted the creature wailing or crying. However, it was determined to be only a domestic donkey. There you go. The Donkey Lady of San Antonio. Let's say hello to Steve is in Anchorage, Alaska, I'm guessing. Steve, welcome to Coast. Good morning.
8: Hey, how you doing, Richard? Hey.
1: I'm well.
8: I was in Anchorage when I called. We're in Valdez now. That's 120 miles away. Barb, please slow down. Anyway. Something about the devil monkey. But first of all, I would like to give a shout out to anybody that worked on the Trans-Alaska Pipeline, the TAPS project in 1975. If you were a local 798er, God bless them, from Tulsa, Oklahoma, or a 959 Teamster, 302 operating engineer, or 942 labor, please get a hold of Safety Bear USA. We're doing a reunion this year for all the crafts. And but anyways, I would like to say that you talked about the devil monkey, and I'll tell you where that came from, and I'll tell you where the king of rock or rock came from. The devil monkey was a term written by Harry D. Culp in a story called Strangest Story Ever Told. His father was my mining partner. We were GHD Resources in Fairbanks. That was Gringo, that's me, Henry Samaniego, and D was Doug Culp, the son of Harry Culp. And I spent time with Virginia. Virginia actually autographed the book and mailed it to my mom, and it disappeared. And it was about the story there. The King of Rock, that was, everybody knows you're Canadian. And by the way, welcome. We're going to annex you in Alaska when they build a Trans-Alaska pipeline, gas line, which is almost complete, which most people don't know, goes through Canada. Thank you, Trans-Canada. But anyway, the King of Rock was a guy named, and you probably heard of him, Hap Shaughnessy. He was actually the King of Rock, and he opened for Elvis, who was the King of Rock. So he became the Prime Minister of Rock, if you'll look that up. Everybody knows that. But now,
1: I'm not familiar with Mr. Shaughnessy.
8: Yeah, okay, excellent. Now, I mined for 50 years on Davis Creek on the South Fork Hickok. I've heard a lot of people come on there and talk about Sasquatch. That is true. I have a video where my brother and I landed a Bell Jet Ranger. We didn't know it. We landed right next to one. We circled over that spot a half hour early. We went to refuel at Pump 5, and we shot straight back to do some work there. And that thing must have come to see what we were looking at. We landed, and I didn't notice it for almost 6 months. Looking at the video, it was for a mining survey that me and my brother Mark were doing. And so that I had it on YouTube. It was Koyukuk Monster, Mining Camp Monster. You know, when I put that on, it went viral and they shut it down. And Davis Creek, by the way, I walked away from Davis Creek after an incident in July 26, 2013 with a friend of mine, Floyd Whitlow, a helicopter man from the 82nd Airborne, retired. And my wife had a grand mal seizure over it. I wrote a book about it. I wrote a book about my experiences on the pipeline, and it's going to be published in time for the reunion of this year. And yes, Sasquatch is alive. And my video was stabilized by my good friend, Lenny Marzulli. And it was authenticated by the Alaska State Troopers, Dan Dahl from the TV show Alaska State Troopers, Chuck Lamica, Alaska State Trooper, I believe he still is, but he was the head of security for BP. He's a producer for Matt Moneymaker and Ping Pong Productions, and also Jeff Meldrum. They all wanted to run my story, and I had to shut them down with the threat of a lawsuit and U.S. court. I sent it to them and Robert Alley from Ketchikan for their opinion, this video, and they wouldn't return the original. And they wanted to send me their manuscripts on other stuff. So we
1: would let's just put aside the film deals and the TV and all of that. Let's just talk about the actual Bigfoot. What you said you posted it on YouTube and they took it down. So what do you see in this video? What would we see if we could see it?
8: I took it down myself. It was on there 2 years, 2 days after SSP Studios posted it. It had thousands of hits and it broke up.
1: Okay, what do we see in the video? That's all I need to know.
8: Pardon?
1: What do we see in the video?
8: Well, at the 8 second mark, and I'm going to send you the video as soon as I get done here, and you can show it. L.A. Marzulli gets all credit for it. He cleaned it up. You'll see my brother Mark walk up to a location notice where he's putting a survey monument, and he focuses on it. He looks at it, and then as he's walking back to the helicopter, you have to realize walking on, this was a high mountain pass, by the way, too. And the BLM shut our mining operation down over this. But you see the 8 second mark of the video, you see the helicopter, you see my brother focus on the location notice, and then he holds the camera up above his head. He pans it left and right as he's walking back to the airplane or helicopter. And as at the 8 second, you see a big, giant black thing that don't belong there. It's all tiny Christmas tree-sized trees, no rock outcrops, no blow-down trees. And then it goes back, and you see the helicopter, the Bell Long Ranger, running. Mike's walking back, or Mark, I mean, is walking back, and he looks back again, pans to where the thing was at, and now it's not there no more. Now it's 100 feet away in the tree line, and it's moving, and it's taller than the Bell Long Ranger, which the rotor mass, what we call, thank you, Jesus Lord, the Jesus nut on the top of a Bell Long Ranger is 10'2" tall. And you can clearly see, if you draw an actual plane from the rotor that you can see in that frame 8, you can see the Sasquatch, and it's taller than the Bell Long Ranger, and it's wider, and then it's gone. And it caused so much trouble with the BLM. I had to shut the gold mine down. It took me 10 years. I had to go in and do a complete reclamation, cost $2 million.
1: Okay, how are you going to get this video? How can you get this video to me? I'd love to see it.
8: Call L.A. Marzulli and ask him. And tell him me and L.A. Marzulli both have Asperger's, which is autism. We're high-functioning people. And he's my dear friend. I worked with him for 5 years on this project. And another fellow.
1: I know L.A. a little bit. I'll reach out to him. I'd love to see the video, Steve. Thank you for that. Let's say hi to Tom is in Oklahoma. Tom, good morning. Welcome to Coast.
9: Nice to talk to you, with you. It was about fall of 2012. It was in the evening at about 11 o'clock. I was living in Billings, Montana at the time, in a residential area near a four-way intersection. I was outside, and I was using a purple laser pointing it, you know, at the stars. And all of a sudden, there was this huge strobe. I said, whoa, what's that? So it just kind of went away, and I sat down for a minute in the shade of some trees out back from the streetlights. And all of a sudden, within about a minute, I noticed two kids. They were walking down the street on the other side of the street from where I was staying. And they went to the intersection and turned the corner and went away from me. I said, wow, that's weird. At 11 o'clock at night, two kids about 3 feet high. And all of a sudden, here they come back towards me. And this time, one of them crossed the street, came over to where I was sitting, and stopped. And I just froze, Richard, just right there froze. You could just sense something was not right. So about a few 30 seconds passed, and it took off. It didn't run. It just started moving along parallel to the road past me. And I was living near a fourplex at the time. There was an occupant in the bottom, one of the bottom rooms, and I heard this bang, like a firework went off. And this guy was outside within about 3 seconds. And I came around to meet him, and he asked me, what happened? I said, there are some kids out here, and they must have thrown a firework there. And before the guy had come out, I heard kind of a little shuffling, like they were running off. And this was all about 3 seconds. And by 10 seconds after the bang, we had both gone out to the road to see where they went. And they were nowhere to be found. And explain that to me. I think instead of looking around, I should have looked up.
1: You said they were about 3 feet tall. Maybe I guess what you're saying is these weren't children. These were what? Gray aliens?
9: Probably something like black-eyed children. They
1: whole black-eyed children.
9: Well, we didn't exchange a word, Richard. Yeah, this whole thing.
1: What was the loud banging noise?
9: I don't know. I didn't see it because I was behind an obstacle. But all I heard him was come around up near the fourplex. And I heard this bang, and this guy comes screaming out of there. And I just told him I saw a couple of kids. And I could just...
1: Why do you think they might have been black-eyed children? Did you look in their eyes?
9: I couldn't see them. It was kind of shade, you know, some trees shading from the streetlight.
1: Right, right.
9: All I could see was like the shadow. They were about 3 feet high, just like you hear about the black-eyed kids. I couldn't see any features whatsoever.
1: Mm. Weird. Well, I hadn't heard of black-eyed children being 3 feet tall. I mean, they can be all sorts of, you know, shapes and sizes, black-eyed children. From my understanding, I might be wrong about that, but maybe they were grays.
9: They were black-eyed children, but they were about 3 feet tall. And the fact there were two of them, and one of them came across the street and paused and just stood there.
1: Freaky.
9: No words to change at all.
1: Tom, great story. Thank you. All right. Let's see. Let's go to first-time caller Martin is in North Carolina. Martin, good morning. Welcome to Coast.
10: Hey, good morning. Thanks for having me. I just wanted to relate an incident that happened to me. I was in military. It was in 1974. We were deployed very rapidly. I was on worldwide duty. I was in a reconnaissance unit on Air Force Phantom jets. At the time, there were two units in the whole Air Force, and I happened to be in one of them. And we got deployed to take photographs of some very strange things. This particular time, it was called Mexico's Roswell. We went to MacDill Air Force Base, and we were escorted by fighter jets over to a little town through the Gulf of Mexico into Mexico, where a UFO had ran into a little Cessna plane. And we were flying complete cover for the whole, probably about 3 or 4 days. We had a jet in the air the whole time, and it had tires and air, and it was going. And so one of the guys that worked in the PIF photo processing, see, I had good clearance, called me up and wanted me to see this. I went down there into and looked, and I don't know if I was supposed to be in there or not, but nobody ran me out. I had a security badge and everything on, but it wasn't. I don't know if it was for that level or not. But we put the film out, and sure enough, there was a helicopter that had picked up the UFO on three, like a tripod area coming out from a helicopter. And I don't know where it went after that, but it was picked up and we saw the remains of the little Cessna plane was scattered all over the desert floor. And I saw that with my own eyes. It's true. And I have been harassed because of that. This is not the only incident that I was involved in. But this is one of those that was on television and the TV people just about got it right.
1: What did this craft look like? What did this UFO look like?
10: It was round. It was a round object, and it was not too much bigger than the helicopter was. The helicopter had it with chains underneath on a tripod area. It would come down and have one on different areas where it was balanced. And it was taken.
1: Any bodies? Were there any alien bodies?
10: I did not see any in the photographs. I did not know. And I do not know if I was supposed to see what I saw, but I've been harassed because of it. And this was in 1974, August the 29th of 1974 is when this happened. And it's a real incident, and it was on, it's called Mexico's Roswell. It was on TV.
1: Well, Martin, I'd love to talk to you again sometime on Coast. Fascinating story. Thank you for sharing it. You're always welcome here with that story. You won't be harassed on Coast to Coast AM. Of that, I can assure you. Thank you all for your calls. For George Norrie, George Knapp, Connie Willits, Lisa Garr, Rich Barra, Ryan Recker, Stephanie Smith, Tom Danheiser, Dan Galante, Donna Walker, and Sean Latasor, I'm Richard Serrett. Thank you for your ears and your voices, your beautiful voices. Until tonight, when we celebrate the 60th anniversary of Pet Sounds with Al Jardine, I'm Richard Serrett. So long for now.

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8: 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And Amanda Knox joins Bobby Cass to talk about surviving prison and life nearly 20 years after being wrongfully accused.
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10: A global ISIS leader killed. I'm Deborah Valentine, Fox News. U.S. and Nigerian forces have taken out ISIS's second-in-command globally, Abu Bilal al-Manuki. President Trump made the announcement on Truth Social, saying the joint military operation in Africa was flawlessly executed, meticulously planned, and very complex. He added, with his removal, ISIS's global operation is greatly diminished. President Trump recaps his China summit discussing Taiwan and Iran on Special Report with Brett Baer.
11: President Trump addressing Beijing, calling Taiwan the most important issue with the U.S.
12: I will say this. I'm not looking to have somebody go independent and, you know, we're supposed to travel 9,500 miles to fight a war. I'm not looking for that. I want them to cool down. I want China to cool down.
11: When asked about the U.S. approving billions of dollars of weapons sales to the island, the president telling Fox's Brett Baer.
12: Well, I haven't approved it yet. We're going to see what happens.
13: What are you looking for?
12: I may do it. I may not do it.
11: On Iran, the president noted China offered to help negotiate an end to the war and a reopening of the Strait of Hormuz. Kristen Goodwin, Fox News.
10: The largest commuter rail line in North America, the Long Island Railroad, is on strike.
14: Labor unions announcing a walkout late Friday after negotiations with the Metropolitan Transportation Authority broke down. No new negotiations have been scheduled.
15: If it were to become resolved, we would need time. It's contingent upon what time it would be settled. So it would be difficult for me at this point to say if it was settled at this time, we'd have service back at that time. But rest assured, we would look to get service back as soon as possible.
14: LARR President Robert Free, the union wants a 16% pay raise over 4 years. The MTA argues the union's demands would lead to fare hikes. Chris DeMeo, Fox News.
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16: A new member has been selected to serve in the North Carolina Senate. Following a recent resignation, Governor Josh Stein named Haseem Fatmi, a Wake Forest commissioner, to step into the role. Fatmi will represent Senate District 18 in Wake and Granville counties after Terrence Everett stepped down from the position to work on voting rights. The appointment fills the seat until the term is complete.
13: Construction is moving forward on a runway replacement initiative at Raleigh-Durham International.
17: The RDU Airport Authority has plans to relocate parts of Lumley and Mount Hermon Roads along with Commerce Boulevard north of the airport to create space for its runway. WRAL News reports the construction is projected to start in a few months. It'll involve moving utilities along the route like water and sewer mains and Duke Energy power lines. The road replacement is expected to take a couple of years to finish. It's all part of the larger project to add a new runway to the airport, which is a $1 billion undertaking that began 3 years ago. I'm Joe Morano.
13: A woman is accused of firing shots at law enforcement during a drug bust this week in High Point. The Guilford County Sheriff's Office was executing a search warrant at a home on Tabor Street when they say 33-year-old Courtney Heinlein opened fire, but no one was injured. Deputies seized fentanyl and cocaine from the scene. Heinlein was one of three people arrested. Asheville police are looking for the suspect in an apartment shooting. Two people were hurt when shots were fired outside the Spruce Hill Apartments in East Asheville Thursday morning. Investigators spoke to a number of witnesses around the area but say they don't have a person of interest identified yet. Asheville police saying there's no threat to the public. The Carolina Panthers will open the 2026 season at home. The NFL released the schedule yesterday showing Chicago will visit Bank of America Stadium in Week 1, September 13th. Carolina is also scheduled to play in primetime games against Detroit, Green Bay, and Tampa Bay. I'm Kyle Wilson.
18: Plenty of sunshine today with a high near 85 as a light breeze continues in from the southwest. There will be an increase in cloud cover tonight, but it still will be dry as the overnight low falls to 63. The warming trend extends into Sunday. Tomorrow we'll see a few clouds early, then some afternoon sunshine with a high closing in on 90 degrees. Clear for Sunday night with a low falling into the mid-60s. And some more dry and warm weather on Monday and Tuesday with sun each afternoon and highs in the low 90s. I'm Jeff Maher from the Weather Channel on News Talk 94.5 WPTI. Stay connected.
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Thanks for inviting me into your home, your long-haul truck, RV, camper, taxi, your parents' well-appointed basement with the simulated wood paneling, electric fireplace, and the painting of dogs playing poker. Your loft, that greasy spoon just off the interstate, and your cabin in the woods. Welcome to Coast AM, the very best in late night talk radio. I'm Richard Serrett, sitting in for George Norrie. And tonight, this morning, I'm coming to you live from the home studio in

0: onto parked cars, clawed at windows, screamed from the tree line, and even hurled a heavy tire through the night air before vanishing back into the woods of Greer Island. Police investigated. Newspapers exploded with headlines. Armed crowds flooded the area hunting the creature. Then came the photographs. Grainy, chilling images allegedly capturing the mysterious entity lurking near the roadside. More than half a century later, the legend of the Lake Work monster still refuses to die. In hours 1 and 2 tonight on Coast to Coast AM, acclaimed cryptid investigator and author Lyle Blackburn joins us for a cinematic journey into one of America's most bizarre and underrated monster cases. Drawing from his chilling book, The Lake Worth Monster, Blackburn uncovers forgotten eyewitness testimony, lost evidence, police accounts, eerie photographs, and the terrifying chain of events that transformed a quiet Texas lake into the setting of a real-life horror story. And that's only the beginning. Blackburn will also explore terrifying encounters from his latest release, Terrifying Encounters, Bigfoot, Dogmen, Devil Monkeys, and Other Mysterious Manimals, revealing why some people believe the forests and back roads of North America may still hide things science cannot explain. The highways of North America have always carried more than traffic. Long after midnight, when the truck stops glow like lonely islands in the dark and the white lines on the asphalt begin to hypnotize you, strange things can happen out there. People vanish. Time seems to bend. Phantom hitchhikers appear on deserted roads and then disappear from the back seat without a trace. Truckers whisper about haunted diners somewhere off forgotten interstates where the coffee's hot, the jukebox plays old country songs, and the waitress may have died 20 years ago. Tonight on Coast to Coast AM in hours 3 and 4, it's open lines as we head toward the spring and summer vacation season. I'd like to hear your strangest road trip stories. Did you encounter something impossible on a lonely highway? Did you lose time somewhere between destinations? Ever pick up a hitchhiker who knew too much or wasn't entirely human? Are there stretches of road you refuse to drive after dark? And of course, because it's open lines, that means we can go wherever the night takes us. But no politics, absolutely none. There's enough place for that noise elsewhere. Tonight's about mystery, memory, and the unexplained. Here's something else we could toss around during open lines. Maybe someone in your family belonged to a secret society. Maybe you found hidden documents after a relative passed away. Maybe your grandfather attended strange meetings and never spoke about them. From haunted highways to whispered family secrets, tonight the phones are yours. Somewhere out there, someone has a story they've never told before. And maybe, just maybe, tonight is the night. Coming up next, on the trail of the Lake Worth Monster. Welcome to the Audio Imaginarium. Come on in, weary traveler, hang your cloak on a peg, grab a stool, and come warm yourself by the fire. There are stories to be told, and you are among friends. I'm Richard Serrett, sitting in for George Norrie, and this is Coast to Coast AM. Why don't you stay a while?
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3: Lyle Blackburn is a renowned cryptid researcher, author, musician, and one of the leading voices exploring the dark intersection of folklore, eyewitness encounters, and unexplained creatures. A native Texan with decades spent investigating America's strangest legends, Blackburn is the acclaimed author of The Beast of Boggy Creek, The Texas Bigfoot, and The Lake Worth Monster, The True Story of the Greer Island Goatman. And his latest, Terrifying Encounters, Bigfoot Dogman, Devil Monkeys, and Other Mysterious Manimals. He's also appeared in numerous documentaries and television series, including Expedition X, The Unexplained, and Finding Bigfoot, bringing a grounded investigative approach to the world of high strangeness. Lyle Blackburn, welcome back to Coast AM. How are you?
4: I'm doing good. It's great to be back.
3: Good to have you. I don't know a lot about the Lake Worth Monster, to be honest. So what was going on back in the summer of 69? I mentioned during the introduction how America was looking toward the moon that summer. And then we had these terrified people in Texas suddenly looking into the trees around Lake Worth. What did these original witnesses describe?
4: Right. Yeah. I mean, it was an interesting time in the summer of 69. So Lake Worth is located north of Fort Worth. It's a reservoir of the Trinity River. And especially back in 1969, it was kind of a very remote, wooded, secluded area. And people went out there to fish and sort of a lover's lane area where people would venture off to be, you know, away from others. So there was a resident living in Fort Worth, and he had heard that the fishing was good out there. So one evening on July 10th, 1969, he and his wife went out there, and he was going to do some fishing. Well, they got out back in there near a place called Greer Island, and by then it was already kind of getting dark, and his wife was just not going to have this. She was going to stay in the car. She didn't want to get out. She was kind of creeped out by the setting. So this witness, John Reichert, went down. He was fishing at the edge of the lake. Well, a couple of other cars had pulled in and were sitting over there near where they were parked. And as he fished, all of a sudden, he heard his wife scream. And he turns around and he looks up at the car and he sees some sort of white figure that had got on the hood and was coming around to the passenger side where she was sitting. And so he, of course, ran up there, and he said that when he got there, this thing stood up, and it was something that stood maybe 7 feet tall. He said it was covered in white hair, and he saw what he believed were horns. The best way he could describe it was essentially, for lack of a better term, a goat man. And so he tussled and fought with this thing for a few moments before he managed to get in the car and they sped off. And, you know, his wife was in complete hysterics. They drove up to a cafe where they called the Fort Worth police. the police responded, and about the time the police arrived, two other cars that had been down there and saw the whole thing pull up in the parking lot. So the police interviewed all six of these people who attested that there was some sort of strange, what seemed like a creature, to attack Miss Reichert. And so that's where it all kind of started as far as the public being aware of it, because the police went down there and followed them to the area and looked around. And of course, by the time they got there, the creature or whatever it was nowhere to be found. But that was followed up with a newspaper article that appeared in the Fort Worth Star-Telegram the following day that told this story of these people being attacked by a goat man. So as you can well imagine, it was instantly viral because the Star-Telegram was a huge newspaper. And that really set off this summer of terror that followed up that initial encounter by the Reicherts.
3: Was there any physical evidence in the wake of this sighting, footprints or hoof prints, I suppose, or, I don't know, this thing climbed onto the hood of a car and was clawing at the car? Were there any scratch marks, anything?
4: Right. So when the Reicherts were driving away and the creature had sort of stumbled back as he fought with John, it lurched towards the car and tried to grab it, and he had claws and it scratched down the side. And so when they were at the cafe and talking to the Fort Worth police, you know, of course, they showed him this scratch, and, you know, was all they could offer as far as evidence of what had happened. Now, when the police went down to the area and looked around, they didn't find any tracks, or it wasn't really mentioned in the newspaper, but they did something of a thorough investigation as much as they could, and they did something of a thorough investigation as much as they could in taking the subject at face value. But the long scratch down the side of the car, you know, was something that, you know, the police felt that they wouldn't have done to their own car, and, you know, something happened. And I think the main point was these people were so scared and so frightened that the police knew something happened. This was not a hoax. These people were not making this up. You know, something had attacked them that they really couldn't explain. Interesting tie in there, but the description was kind of a varied thing. John said he thought it had scales on it. It had horns. It had white hair. It was tall. The people sitting in the other cars didn't have a great view because it was dark out there, and they were sitting, you know, many yards away. So they saw something that was white that got onto the hood of the car and jumped off, and they saw John fight with it. But their descriptions weren't really documented in the newspaper. And incidentally, that John Reichert, his description of the creature was something that he often told his family. Years later, I actually met his son. And, of course, I asked him, you know, what did your father talk about this incident? And he said, yes. He stuck to the story, and he had also done a drawing of what he believed the creature looked like, and I was able to see that. So that was something, though I didn't interview John himself, the original witness. He's since passed away. But talking to his son really gave me a good perspective that something really did happen here.
3: Did the goat man make any sounds?
4: He didn't mention sounds. You know, I think an instant like that when his wife was being attacked and just how fast that was in the fight, whether it did make a noise or not, he didn't mention it to the police, and it wasn't recorded in the article, so I'm not sure.
3: And this is around a wooded area called Greer Island. What is that, like a nature preserve or a national park?
4: Right. It's now called the Fort Worth Nature Center, but back then it was a official Fort Worth refuge there. And the way

0: like I said, Lake Worth is a reservoir of the Trinity River. So the Trinity River, which is a very significant river in Texas, flows there and is kind of dammed up and creates the lake. Well, Greer Island was an island that was just out in the middle there, and it's a heavily wooded. And back in those days, there was no bridge. There was no way to get there except for by boat. And, of course, immediately people theorized that perhaps the creature had been hiding on this island because it really wasn't that accessible. But, yeah, it's a place where definitely, though it's near a big city like Fort Worth, it was definitely secluded and still is very wooded to this day.
1: And did the police, if I'm understanding correctly, they initially suspected pranksters in ape suits or something like that?
0: Well, as it developed and more sightings took place and, you know, there were many more witnesses, then you have rumors, you know, people claiming that it had been pranksters or it had been them. And the police looked into those theories, but never really had any solid proof that somebody had perpetrated a hoax. And just like with most of these cases where you get so many sightings and multiple witnesses, you have to separate the wheat from the chaff, so to speak, you know, who saw something and who was trying to add to the mystery. So I think if you go back to the core witnesses and some of the key incidents in this case, they stand up to scrutiny, whereas there's some other ones that, sure, could have been people, you know, trying to scare other people. There were a lot of people after those articles came out in the Fort Worth Star-Telegram that were coming out to the lake. So, but there was never really any proof of somebody perpetrating a hoax. And a lot of the claims were, in fact, and I go into this in my book, were almost quite more ridiculous than just to say there's a goat man, you know.
1: Tell me about this tire-throwing incident. This is, we have a seven-foot creature allegedly hurling a heavy tire, what, hundreds of feet?
0: Right. The following day, after the story had been in the Fort Worth Star-Telegram, by the very next afternoon, there were numerous people gathered out there near Greer Island interested in seeing the monster for themselves. And people were hanging out there, and by the time it turned evening, there were probably 30 to 40 people at this little spot there known as the Pit, which is across from Greer Island. And this sort of a open meadow where there's this rocky cliff it's wooded and goes up into the woods there. And this group was out there, like I said, 30, 40 people. All of a sudden, something ran up on that ridge, and the witnesses said that it was tall, it looked hairy, that presumably wasn't a person, and it ran around and it grabbed a tire which was up there. It was some junk that had been thrown up there, and it allegedly took this tire and hurled it across the heads of these frightened witnesses, and they said it flew 400 or 500 feet before landing there in that open area by the Pit. And of course, all the people with their bravado and they're going to see the monster suddenly saw this sight, and everybody scattered, jumped into their cars, took off running. It really freaked people out. And that incident made the headlines the following day in the Fort Worth Star-Telegram. It had pictures of the tire. It had interviews with witnesses. WFAA, one of the local news stations, went out and actually interviewed some of these people about various incidents that had occurred and started talking to the witnesses. So this thing was all over the news at the time, and was something that everyone, you know, in the Fort Worth area for sure was reading about.
1: And at what point did people, armed individuals, start showing up around Greer Island hoping to, I don't know, shoot and kill this thing?
0: Well, that was the preeminent danger. And I think the police were and park rangers were more concerned about that because, I mean, this is Texas and there were people with guns. And I think the idea that there was some kind of creature attacking people was attractive to sort of these guys who felt like they could take care of the problem, if you will. So even at the time when the tire incident happened, there were people out there with guns, and somebody could have easily been shot, if circumstance had been different. But, armed individuals kind of roamed that area at the time. Fortunately, nobody was hurt in all of this. And, though the monster was scary and, fun to be had, no one was hurt.
1: You know, one of the themes that seems to emerge here in this case is that this creature often seemed to reveal itself deliberately, like that it wasn't hiding. It was almost like performing. Maybe we'll pick up on that point when we get back. Lyle Blackburn is here. We're talking about the monster from Lake Worth, the Lake Worth Monster. That's his new book. And we'll get into this story, fascinating story, a little deeper on the other side. Richard Serrett, sitting in for George Norrie right here on Coast to Coast AM.

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1: Looking for
2: Chris DeMeo. Workers on New York's Long Island Railroad are on strike, bringing the busiest commuter rail system in North America to a halt.
3: If it were to become resolved, we would need time. It's contingent upon what time it would be settled. So it would be difficult for me at this point to say if it was settled at this time, we'd have service back at that time. But rest assured, we would look to get service back as soon as possible.
2: LARR President Robert Free. President Trump says China's President Xi Jinping offered help to end the war with Iran.
4: He agrees with me that he wants to see it end. He'd like to see it end. He would like to help. If he wants help, that's great. But we don't need help. And you know the problem with help? When somebody helps you, they always want something on the other side.
2: The president says Xi told him China won't give weapons to Iran. 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
5: Durham educators are pushing for raises as pay continues to lag behind the national average. The Durham Association of Educators organized a town hall where some employees spoke to county commissioners last night in an effort to help address a once-promised 12% raise. The group's president said teachers are going to have to make a decision whether or not to work at Durham schools. Piedmont Triad International Airport will host an event for travelers who want to enroll for TSA PreCheck. Enrollment sessions will be held from July 7th to 10th at the airport. Those interested need to bring proof of citizenship and ID. A makeover is coming for a notable piece of downtown Hendersonville. The city council voted unanimously this week to complete improvements to the water fountain at Main Street and 6th Avenue. An Asheville-based company is expected to be done with that renovation work by July 4th. I'm Kyle Wilson.
6: Plenty of sunshine today with a high near 85 as a light breeze continues in from the southwest. There will be an increase in cloud cover tonight, but it still will be dry as the overnight low falls to 63. The warming trend extends into Sunday. Tomorrow we'll see a few clouds early, then some afternoon sunshine with a high closing in on 90 degrees. Clear for Sunday night with a low falling into the mid-60s. And some more dry and warm weather on Monday and Tuesday with sun each afternoon and highs in the low 90s. I'm Jeff Maher from the Weather Channel on News Talk 94.5 WPTI. 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
1: Sitting in for George Norrie, the Rolling Stones, Play With Fire. Astronomers believe our Milky Way may have devoured an ancient dwarf galaxy called Loki more than 10 billion years ago, and they think they finally found its remains. Hidden among the stars near the Milky Way's disk, scientists discovered a strange cluster of ancient stars moving in unusual directions. They now believe these stars are the leftover fragments of a long-dead galaxy that collided with and was absorbed by our own during the chaotic early days of the universe. How does the Milky Way feel about leftovers? I'm not a fan. Anyway, you can read more of this story in the news section up at coasttocoastam.com. You know, there are questions polite conversations tend to avoid. Beyond Belief doesn't. Hosted by George Norrie, this long-running series brings you face-to-face with thinkers, researchers, and experiencers exploring everything from UFOs to the afterlife. Well over 600 episodes deep and still going strong. New conversations arrive every Wednesday. Step outside the mainstream at beyondbelief.com. Beyondbelief.com. A beast said to be half man, half goat, terrorized young couples parked along Lake Worth. And the deeper Lyle Blackburn dug into the case, the stranger it became. Photos, tracks, attacks, and unanswered questions. More of our conversation next on Coast to Coast AM.
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1: July 10th, 1969, a woman attacked by something monstrous while parked on the shores of Lake Worth, several miles north of Fort Worth, Texas. Described as a huge bipedal beast with white hair and horns, it was seen by nearly 40 people the following night. And for months thereafter, this alleged monster was cited numerous times as a series of frightening encounters made headlines and were investigated by police. We're talking about the Lake Worth Monster, the true story of the Greer Island Goat Man. And author Lyle Blackburn is here. I mentioned before the break, Lyle, how this thing I mean, that's a lot of witnesses. This thing does not seem to be shy about revealing itself. It's not hiding. It seems to be almost performing. What do you think?
9: Right, no doubt. I think what you have in this case is multiple witnesses. You know, a lot of you know, cryptid sightings. You know, you have the sole solitary witness. In this case, you had so many people that saw stuff that it just underscored that there really was something going on. And in some of the other sightings, you would have groups of people in cars that would see something run across the road. You know, they would, most of the other witnesses would describe it as something that was upright. It was covered in white hair, almost something between a goat man and a Bigfoot, but just something unusual in those woods. And the fact that you just had so many people that saw things, that just really kept it alive, and they're just one after the other until later on that fall, a man was driving along Lakeshore Drive and actually got a photo of the alleged creature.
1: And Alan Plaster.
9: Right. His name was Alan Plaster, and he was a Fort Worth resident. He was driving with two friends along the drive, which Shoreline Drive kind of goes right along the lake. And it's just, it's one of those roads, super spooky. It's like the canopy of the trees just cover it like a tunnel. And they were driving, and all of a sudden, the girl who was in the car said, "There's something over there." And they looked, they stopped, and something white stood up, almost in the way you say. It's like it almost was curious or wanted to be seen or whatever it was. But Alan had the wherewithal to take a Polaroid instant camera and snap one photo of this thing as it stood up and turned, and then it ran off. But it's a alleged cryptid photo dating back all the way to 1969. So this, you know, as far as photos of Bigfoot and anything else, this is a really old photo, and one that has just sort of helped with the longevity of this case, because there is a visual image, though, again, you can't really tell what it is, but there's definitely something there in the photo, and it wasn't something that Alan hoaxed.
1: Yeah, and people can Google it and find it. It's all over the internet. Just type in the Lake Worth Monster under images, and you'll find it. Fair to say that it might be one of the most debated cryptid images ever captured?
9: I would say so. And of course, just the age of this and how far back, and the fact that this guy got it on a Polaroid, it has been talked about ever since. And the interesting thing is, when I was doing the research for the book, I uncovered additional witnesses and some people who had not really been on the record before. But one of those was a guy who had been there from the beginning and had interacted with a woman named Sally Ann Clark, who ended up writing a book that documented some of the early sightings. But his name was Bobby Brooks, and he said, "Oh yeah, I took a photo as well of something." And I'm like, "Really?" And so he ended up giving me this photo, and no one had ever seen it. And it's another similar photo. It shows some sort of whitish creature. I included that in my book. But there again, you just had, you know, things that had happened that had never really been documented, which was one of the driving forces behind me writing a book. I mean, obviously the case is old, but there had been so much that had happened over the years, and people had come forward, and people still talk about this. If you talk to people in Fort Worth, you know, the Lake Worth Monster will come up. It's just such a big local legend. But so during the research.
1: So you were able to uncover these forgotten witnesses and their accounts and evidence that never even made it to the newspapers. How did you find these people?
9: Just over the years, I mean, being present and you know, even being on shows like this, when you're talking about different subjects or speaking at events or libraries, and I've spoken at several libraries in the Fort Worth area talking about this case. Well, you know, you'd get an old timer come up and say, "You know what? I was there that night, and I had one guy say that he was there the night that the alleged creature threw the tire, and he said we were up on top of the ridge, and he said we saw whatever it was, and it was very tall, and it ran off into the woods. He said, but you know, he wasn't interviewed by the newscasters, and he didn't really want publicity, but he was fine with telling me this story so many years later. But that's it, just sort of when you're immersed in these subjects and you talk about them, you end up finding people that will come forward and share information that was never documented.
1: So again, some witnesses describe the creature as goat-like, others more ape-like. Do you think people were seeing the same creature?
9: Well, that's one of the interesting things. You almost have something of a goat man meets Bigfoot here, because yes, a lot of the witnesses did not describe seeing horns. Now, that could have simply been because, you know, these are dimly lit areas. The sightings were very brief, whereas the original witness, John Reichert, was very up close and personal. He was the most up close and personal with that creature, and his description, you know, was you know, more extensive with the horns and the possible scales and everything else. So I'm not really sure. It ended up there was talk of several tracks, but I found one photo that actually shows an alleged track, and to me that looks more like a Bigfoot track. It's not a hoof or anything else. So it's hard to say what we're dealing with. I mean, Bigfoot is a plausible thing as well. Most people don't realize it, but Texas has a long history of Bigfoot sightings. So those kind of creatures are here as well. So hey, it could have been both. It could have been, it's a heavily wooded area. People could have seen two different things, or they could have, in the moments they saw it, have just a different description based on, you know, what they were able to observe.
1: But still, the Lake Worth monster case feels different somehow from standard Bigfoot reports. Would you agree?
9: Oh, I agree. It has more to it. And I think that not only did the creature, you know, try to attack someone, but just that the ambiance of a goat man, it goes into a different realm. You know, you have other famous cases like the Maryland goat man or the Poplick monster, where witnesses say they've seen this half man, half goat. And I think that's something that's a little bit more rare. I mean, Bigfoot is very ubiquitous, but there's only so many cases of these goat men, and really the only case of a real solid witness saying he was up close and, you know, within several feet of this creature, that is the closest goat man sighting really that's on record. So pretty spooky stuff.
1: And again, we're going back almost 60 years, well, 57 years now. When you talk to witnesses for this book, were they still traumatized when they talked about the goat man?
9: Well, they were. And, you know, for example, the guy that had told me he was up on the ridge, you know, he said just the whole affair going on down there was very spooky. And he said he will never forget it. I also, I had done something on YouTube, and I was contacted by a guy who said that this was several years later. He and a group were out there they were going to camp overnight on another island that's pretty close to Greer Island. And he said they had gotten out there, and all of a sudden, when they started pulling their boats up to this island, rocks were being hurled off of the island, and there were no boats. There was no way anybody else could be out there. And they were assailed with something that night that he believed could have been the creature. But this guy said it scared him so bad that he can still just remember the feeling of that night of getting out there and encountering whatever it was that ended up running him off. So these witnesses definitely remembered. And also the people, you know, countless people, if I do a presentation at a library or something, they will come up and say, oh my God, we used to go out there and look for that. You know, we have, you know, vivid memories of searching for that creature because it was something on everybody's mind.
1: Did you find any evidence suggesting the goat man may have been living on or near Greer Island for an extended period of time?
9: Well, these days you can, there's a little land bridge that goes out to Greer Island. So I've explored that whole island and it's not very big. But you know, my theory is that, you know, this could have been a combination of sightings that were, people were seeing something that they couldn't quite describe, but this is along the Trinity River. And if you start mapping down the Trinity River, you have a long history of sightings of Bigfoot and other manner of cryptids along that river corridor. So I think that if there was something there, it could have very well been passing through. It could live there for a time and move on. So, you know, to leave behind or to have a lair or anything like that, nothing was ever found there on Greer Island as far as that. So whatever this thing was, if it was a creature, it could have been very temporary. Interestingly enough, down the Trinity River, you know, miles and miles down, and later you find other sightings, and there's actually a story about another goat man like creature that runs off of this Chambers Creek, which intersects with all those waterways. So to me, it just sort of maps out the fact that if these things are out there, they can be moving along these waterways and corridors very easily. They could be seen in one place for some period of time and then move on.
1: What is the most recent sighting of the goat man?
9: So over the years, that area of Lake Worth has really been developed. When it was back in the 60s north of Fort Worth, it was fairly isolated. But at this point, it's almost been enveloped by urban development. So the last sighting was quite a number of years ago. And I found that they probably went from 1969 on into maybe for 7 or 8 years into the 70s before they really sort of died off. And then now you just have sporadic reports, people hearing strange howls. But there hasn't been any real solid sighting in a number of years. And that makes a lot of sense, like I said, because this area has been quite developed.
1: And what about prior to 1969? Did you go back into the newspaper archives to look for earlier sightings? And what did you find, if anything?
9: Right. That was one of the interesting things. And one of the key points that when the Rikers first were attacked and they were talking to the police officers at that cafe, well, as it was, the Fort Worth Police Department had been receiving calls for at least 3 or 4 months prior to that, with people saying they had seen some sort of strange creature around Lake Worth. And so that was one of the reasons the police took it seriously and even followed the Reichards back down to Greer Island. You know, they saw the scratch on the car because people had already been calling and they had sort of just been dismissing this as, oh, you know, this is crazy. But now you have these multiple witnesses, terrified people saying they had seen it up close. So there had been a history of that. And to the best of my research, talking to some people in the area, there had been rumors and whispers probably for a good 20 years. There had been rumors and whispers probably for a good 20 years of people seeing strange things down there. It's just that they were never brought to the attention to the news and, you know, never made public. But certainly, I find when you look into these cases, even old cases, that there is always a history that precedes whatever it is that finally sort of breaks it into the public eye.
1: So if the Lake Worth Monster wasn't a hoax,
9: which may sound unusual, but if you look at the vast numbers of Bigfoot reports, they're reported in all manner of hair color, and even white and gray, you know. The majority may be black or brown, but there are a number of those. So to me, I would almost say that it just seems like a white-haired Bigfoot that was mistaken for a goat man. But on the other hand, I just simply can't explain what the Reichards encountered, especially after talking to his son and hearing that his father completely stuck to what he remembered about that and never changed his story. And they had the drawing that his father had drawn, and the thing had horns. So that goes into a more paranormal aspect, I think, where there, if there's creatures that we would identify as goat man, would definitely have to be more paranormal in nature.
1: What about a chimera? I think that's the term, right? When you take two different species and you create a new creature, a chimera. Am I pronouncing that correctly? I think so.
9: Yes, yes, that's it. And that's almost what you have. Goat man, lizard man, pig man. You have all these manner of really bizarre, unique cryptids that sort of seem like a chimera of two different things.
1: Well, that's possibly what we're looking at here. I don't know. Maybe there's some sort of a secret lab, or there was, in and around Greer Island. Anyway, we'll put that aside for a moment. We'll take a time out here as we approach the top of the hour. Lyle Blackburn is here. We're talking about the Lake Worth Monster, the true story of the Greer Island Goat Man. Back with more of our conversation right here on Coast to Coast AM.

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6: 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Next week on Netflix, Tuesday, the debut of the stand-up special Wanda Sykes' Legacy. Next Wednesday on Netflix, the premiere of the music documentary Kylie on the life and career of Kylie Minogue. Next Thursday, the

0: start of the Netflix sci-fi dramedy The Burrows, starring Alfred Molina, Alfre Woodard, Bill Pullman, Geena Davis, and more. Next Friday on Netflix, the start of the adult animation series Mating Season from the makers of Big Mouth, and the comedy film Ladies First, starring Sacha Baron Cohen and Rosamund Pike. Next Sunday, season 2 of the Netflix comedy Bad Thoughts, starring Tom Segura, and live at 2:50 p.m. Eastern, the F1 Canadian Grand Prix. Next Monday on Acorn TV, the debut of the mystery comedy You're Killing Me, starring Brooke Shields. Next Tuesday on Hulu, the documentary film The Nightmare Upstairs, What Happened to Ty and Bryn. Next Thursday on Paramount Plus, the 4th season premiere of SkyMed. Next Friday on Paramount Plus with Showtime, the launch of season 8 of The Chi. Next Wednesday on Apple TV, the launch of the new crime dramedy Maximum Pleasure Guaranteed, starring Tatiana Maslany. Next Wednesday on Amazon Prime Video, the debut of the one-off film Tom Clancy's Jack Ryan Ghost War, starring John Krasinski. Next Thursday on Amazon Prime Video, the documentary film Kyle Larson versus the Devil. And next Friday over on Peacock, the streaming release of Kill Bill, The Whole Bloody Affair.
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3: 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Cooling inflation data, rate cut speculation, and continued global tension. If everything can change in a headline, how should retirees respond without overreacting? So we're going to talk about that and a whole lot more, so hang tight with us.
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6: 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Wherever you get your podcast, it is completely free. Another weekend, another show. Here we go again. What do you say, guys? How are we?
5: Here we go again.
3: Doing well.
5: How's everybody?
6: All right, let's get started. A lot to get to. Retirement isn't about reacting faster. It's about being prepared before anything happens. We closed out the quarter a little while ago. Now, we saw some familiar things that happened. Markets reacting quickly to shifting expectations around interest rates, inflation data, global tensions. Now, one report suggests that rate cuts are coming. Markets rally. Another signals persistence. Inflation markets pull back. Same economy, same fundamentals, different reactions, sometimes within days. And for retirees, it raises a critical question. If the market keeps changing this fast, should you change your strategy? So why do markets seem to react so dramatically to every piece of news right now, guys? It's infuriating.
5: Wow. My head's spinning.
6: Me too.
3: 60-40 rule. 60-40 rule. 60% of what we do is behavioral finance. 40% of what we do is actual financial management. I will tell you that you don't think that there's behavioral finance happening at the market level, but I'm here to tell you that it does. Okay, behavioral finance happens all the time. Okay, people react, overreact, behavioral finance is what I call contagious. Okay, so you start seeing you know, a sell-off of something, and all of a sudden the sell-off accelerates and there isn't any rhyme or reason behind it because one person sees it and they make an emotional reaction, then somebody else sees it, and then, you know, some fund sees it, and then they make a reaction to it. So that's what happens. It's like a domino effect. So you want to avoid, and you know, I think last week we talked a lot about just, you know, the behavioral finance of side of what we do. You want to be really, really careful doing that. When people are making behavioral decisions about how they're managing their money, I'm telling you, you are not in the right frame of mind to making good, competent decisions when you're doing that. You are not in the right frame of mind. So you want to be really, really careful about doing that. Make good, sound decisions. Make smart decisions about what you're doing. If you need help from an advisory firm, then, you know, come in and talk to us. One of the things that we're really good at is getting people out of that 60% behavioral finance role and into that 40%. These are the things I need to be doing because these are the tactical things that make sense based on what my income plan says that I should be doing that's going to make me successful through the retirement process. So, you know, volatility, usual, unusual. I mean, pick a day. Back when, you know, when we had the whole Iran, Straits of Hormuz thing, you know, the market, you know, they open up the straits and the market pops 1,200 points. Then they close the straits and then the market goes down by 600 points. Yes. Then they open the straits back up again and it pops by another 1,100 points. You know, if you want to try to trade your way through that, I mean, honestly, because you don't want to have an advisor do it for you, have at it. I got news for you. You're probably not going to come out in the best way possible doing that.
5: But I also think, though, the takeaway with that, too, is volatility has always been around. It has always been in the market. We've always had volatility. It's just the access to information is getting faster and faster every single day, that we receive that information so much faster. So we see, or we pay more attention to that volatility, which makes us think that it's something new. We've never seen this before, when in reality, volatility has always been there. It's just now we have more access to it.
3: Yeah. And I think that the other thing to think about
5: seeing it
3: is, when you're making emotional decisions about what you should be doing with your portfolio, that creates what Robin and I call a sense of urgency. Okay. So this happened. I need to quickly get this done. You don't need to quickly do anything. Okay.
5: Well, yeah. So, in this office, we do.
3: Well, yeah. That's true.
5: We need quick.
3: But I mean, it creates a heightened sense of urgency, and you don't want to do that. So you want to be careful and be calculated. You know, get your income plan done, pull your plan out. So I always tell people that's your level set. All right. If you don't want to make, you know, bad decisions, or you don't want to make emotional decisions about what's happening in the market, pull your plan out. Take a look at it, because that's going to be your level set. That's going to flatten out those highs and lows, and going to make that process, that decision making process, you know, much easier. And you're not going to be so prone to, you know, perhaps not making the best decision at the best time of day, you know, to accommodate whatever it is that you're trying to get done.
6: The show is Wealth Over Taxes with Kevin Sullivan and Robin Whitlock. If you're just joining us, they're both with Infinite Wealth Advisors, over 40 years combined experience in retirement planning business. Talk about that written plan all the time, and you really need to get on the phone right now so you can get that comprehensive plan.

0: market's going down.
1: Exactly.
0: But switch that.
1: Yeah.
0: Now I'm drawing out and the market's going down. So how do you feel about that? That's a completely different set of emotionally driven decisions that you need to make.
1: Yeah, that volatility that we talked about in the earlier question, it feels more personal now because you are experiencing that volatility in the market when you take those withdrawals, and it's just
0: good grief. Is it going to go down far enough where I can't make my withdrawal? Am I going to have to change my lifestyle? Am I going to have to sell my house? Am I going to have, I'm telling you.
1: And those are real questions.
0: Those things happen.
1: Those are real questions.
0: Yeah, that stuff happens in your head.
1: Yes.
0: Okay? And again, you do that stuff and you ask those questions, and it creates a heightened sense of urgency. And those are the things that when you start to do that, that's where you're going to get yourself in trouble. So you definitely want to kind of tamp that down, get your plan together. Your plan is going to be your level set. You know, just a side note, Robin and I are both accredited investment fiduciaries. So we think that that's something that's really, really important from a planning point of view. You want to definitely have a fiduciary on your side as you're going through the planning process, because a fiduciary is somebody who is obligated to do always what's in your best interest first. That's the role of a fiduciary. So you want to make sure that that you've got a fiduciary on your side. The most common mistake we see with during fast moving markets, whether they're going up or whether they're going down. I'll give you a classic mistake. Okay, I saw this, and when we get calls, not all the time, but we do get occasional calls about this. Hey, I saw this this hot tip on. on Kramer.
1: Not Kramer on Seinfeld.
0: Yeah, so I saw this hot tip and I need to go ahead and get that. I need to go buy this. I'm here to tell you, folks, if you read it in the Wall Street Journal or you saw it on Kramer or you saw it on, X or some social media site, I'm telling you right now that dog is out of the doghouse. Okay, and so it's already left the barn or left the doghouse, and you're not going to get that thing back in there. So just be careful doing those, making those reactions. You don't want to make. So the key word there, what Gary asked was, what's the most common reaction mistake? Well, let me tell you what the most common mistake is. The most common mistake is to have a reaction. Okay, you want to act.
1: Well, I mean, you want
0: to
1: have a reaction.
0: React.
1: You want to have some kind of reaction.
0: Yeah. But you definitely want to act. If reacting isn't, so the final question for the segment is, if reacting isn't effective, what should retirees focus on instead? You should focus on what your plan says, okay? And the things that you need to do to put in action the elements that are in your plan that are going to get you from where you are today to where you need to be, whether it's income distribution or tax management or portfolio management or risk management, whatever those things are, all that stuff is going to be built into your plan. And again, that's the primary reason why we leave openings on the schedule every week, so you can get that plan done. So if you reach out to us, we're going to do a number of things for you. The planning process itself requires coordination with investments, income needs, tax planning. The plan has got to be engineered, so you want to have somebody engineer that plan. Three major things. One, just the development over the overall plan. So that's a strategic development of what the strategic plan looks like. Looking at things like, where's your income coming from? What's the cash flow look like? When are you electing Social Security? How's your spouse electing Social Security? What are your required minimum distributions? How is that stuff going to be taxed? All those types of things. So that's step one. Step two, risk. One, emotional risk tolerance. We just talked a whole lot about emotions in the market and why you need to be careful about not getting sucked into that vortex. The bigger thing on the risk side is really risk capacity. What can my portfolio withstand from a risk point of view before I potentially am out over my skis? So you want to make sure you're managing that correctly. And then, of course, income taxes.
1: Yes, once your income plan is created, I will prepare an income tax analysis for you based on that income plan and based on the what-if scenarios that we discussed. My tax assessments are based on things that are coming up, not what has already taken place.
0: Yeah, I mean, those C things are really, they're the bedrock of what we do every single day for clients. And once you get your plan done, you have that first draft of your plan, I'm telling you, it's going to transform the way you view the retirement process. Most people are going to get one chance to get this correct. Some people get two chances to get it correct. I'm telling you, you're going to get one shot to get this right. You need

0: need to make sure that it's right, and you don't want to make any mistakes while you're doing it. We know how hard you've worked for your money. That's an emotional reaction. We know how hard you've worked for your money. We're going to help you protect it, grow it, generate income from it. Our strategies are used by people that have millions of dollars saved for retirement, and they can help you. If you want to get in touch with us, Gary's going to tell you how to do that.
1: Yeah, absolutely. 800-757-6062. 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
1: And we'd like to welcome you back to the show. 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
0: For those of you that download our podcast and listen to it, thank you for that. When you download, it helps us kind of rank a little bit better. And I know this is not probably the most exciting thing in the world, but it does help us. So if you can, you know, if you want to, you don't have to subscribe to anything. All you have to do is just follow us. So if you follow us, they'll drop that podcast every week. I think they do that. Don't you do that, Gary, around 3 o'clock or so on Friday?
1: Yeah, around 2-3 o'clock every Friday afternoon, a new podcast will pop up for you.
2: Yeah, we're just trying to provide some education.
0: Yeah.
2: You know, that's what this is all about. It's about education.
0: Just line of sight, man. Just line of sight on stuff that you need to be thinking about. So,
1: All right. Let's get into segment number two. You ready? Here we go. The biggest risk in retirement isn't always obvious. One of the most important is rarely discussed. Now, we're deep into the second quarter, and many investors are still asking, should I make a change right now? But in retirement, the question can be more dangerous than helpful because timing matters more than people realize. So let's talk about sequence of return risk and why is it relevant right now, guys?
2: With the volatility, it's very, very important. Sequence risk means the order of returns matters more than the average return. With valuations still elevated in some sectors and uncertainty around rates, early retirement becomes a real concern. And I know if you are, again, in our earlier segment, we were talking about before you're retired, you're not worried about the volatility as much in the portfolio. But when you retire, because you're drawing down from that portfolio, volatility matters. But again, it really just revolves around having a plan. If you have a plan in place with a good distribution strategy, a withdrawal strategy, then the volatility is less of a concern. Now, obviously, you know, we want to make sure that we're taking a look at, you know, all the asset classes, your rates of return, you know, the different tax qualifications of each of those asset classes, it all takes into consideration all of those bullet points for your withdrawal plan. But again, it's just about having a plan in place and being able to have a plan that's sustainable for you in your retirement. And I think that's really the, you know, the gist of it, because I know if you just have a straight portfolio invested in the market and you're withdrawing and the market takes a dive and you're still having to draw from those assets, I mean, that is going to negatively impact your retirement future, and you run the risk of depleting your retirement account before you expire. I mean, that's just what it boils down to at the end of the day. So having a good plan in place and a plan that you check regularly, you sit with your advisor, whether it's us or someone else, is really, really important so that you live as long as your money does, or your money lasts as long as you do, I guess is the big takeaway.
0: Yeah, I always caution people away from trying to time, because I hear people, well, you know, I think it's a good time to get in. I caution, you know, to time the market, that is a monumental task to try to time it so you're hitting it exactly right. So I'd be very careful about that. Again, structure around a plan and plan the work the plan, and then manage the portfolio depending on what the plan is dictating that you should be doing, along with other things that are going to weigh in on that, like your risk profile and income taxes and all the rest of that stuff. So timing the market is an emotional or a behavioral response to something. So trying to do that, most people are unable to do that. Sometimes you get lucky, do it, and you know, and a lot of it is luck. So just be really, really careful doing that kind of stuff.
1: 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So is playing it safe and cash more often create a different kind of risk, guys?
0: Well, it does.
2: Absolutely does.
0: Yeah, so inflation's up a little bit. So let me, I think, was it not last week, but the week before that we talked about inflation and taxes?
2: Yes.
0: So let's say you're putting money into, I don't know, you're putting money in cash, or you're afraid of the market, for whatever reason, you have a significant amount of money in cash, and maybe you should or shouldn't have that. And maybe you're making 5% on that. Okay, well, if inflation's taken, because inflation's up a little bit because oil prices are up. So inflation's taken 3.6%. So you get your is up 3.6, and you're making 5. So now you're netting, what you're making is 1.4. Okay, but you're being taxed on the entire 5%. So let's say you're in a 20% tax bracket. So you're losing 1% because you got to pay that in income taxes. Right. And so now you're left, you take inflation out of that at 3.6. So now 1% plus 3.6% is 4.6. So what are you really making? You're making 0.4% on your money.
2: Well, and then add to that, if you have nothing but cash sitting in an account that's earning that 5%, and you're withdrawing from that account to cover your lifestyle expenses, or you're just your basic expenses, you're in the negative already. And so you run the risk of depleting those assets that you're using to live on. So something to think about. Just think about it in those terms, and that should be enough to scare you into getting a plan. And we're not here to scare you, but it's our job to make you aware of the pitfalls of not getting a plan, you know, either prior to retirement or in retirement, or, you know, if you're just approaching retirement. Very, very important. But again, I know a lot of people right now feel really comfortable with having those fixed rates of return. there's nothing wrong with that at all. And we usually allocate to, you know, having an emergency bucket of money that you allocate to those. But if you're relying on having all of your retirement dollars in that fixed rate account and you're drawing from that fixed rate account, you're doing yourself a disservice by not getting an evaluation of what you should be doing based on an income plan that supports your withdrawal strategy.
0: Yeah, because so you know, the risk there. So let me take you up to 40,000 feet. The risk there is the risk of not earning enough money to sustain those withdrawals that are coming out of that account. That's a risk. Okay, that's part of the risk element when you're going through the retirement process. And again, that's one of the reasons why you want to get that plan put together. To give you time for one more point, Gary, yes?
1: Yeah, absolutely. Yeah, go right ahead. So how does income strategy reduce the pressure to make emotional decisions?
2: Well, it gives you a plan. If you have an income plan, it gives you a roadmap. You know, it's your roadmap. You pull your plan out, you take a look at it and say, okay, this is our plan. This is what our advisor, which would be us, has shared with you to be able to sustain your retirement or get you to the retirement, you know, where you're moving into retirement. But you've got to have a plan to be able to support that lifestyle. And having a plan gives you security in your you know, for your retirement.
0: And it creates structure.
2: Yes.
0: So again, the way you put yourself in a position where you're not operating from a behavioral finance point of view, and you're just operating just on the financial numbers, is to have your action plan put together so that if this happens, I do this. If this happens, I do that. If this happens, I do this. That's the structure that you need. That's going to get you out of that behavioral finance, you know, environment and have you making, you know, making good, solid decisions based on what the numbers are dictating to you. And that's precisely why we try to get people to come in and talk to us and get your plan together. Okay, so that entire process requires coordination of investments, income needs, and tax needs and tax planning. That the entire process is very, very critical, and it has to be engineered based on what your specifications are. So it's a three-step process. Step one is your plan. Again, looking at things like, where's my income coming from? How much do I need? How much Social Security am I getting? How is that being taxed? When is the best time we'll elect? If I've got a spouse, how should we be coordinating how we're electing against each other Social Security? So you need to look at those things. Second thing we're going to do is we're going to do risk. We're going to do a risk analysis for you. First part of that is just emotional risk tolerance. So we talked a lot about emotion the last couple of weeks. The more important of the two risk tolerances is really capacity. What can my portfolio withstand from a capacity point of view before I'm out over my skis? So you don't want to get out over your skis, and you want to control that environment. And then your partner in the retirement process is Uncle Sam. He's going to take a piece of every single penny that comes through your front door. So how do we deal with that?
2: Oh, once your income plan is created, I will prepare an income tax analysis for you. It will be based on that income plan and what if scenarios that we discussed together. My income tax assessments are based on things that are coming up, not what has already taken place.
0: Look, those things, as I said in the past, bedrock of what we do for clients every day. That process will transform the way you look at the retirement process and will help you get control over those things, okay? We know how hard and how difficult it is for you to get from where you started, which for most people is you start with nothing and you accumulate a significant amount of assets. And so we know how hard that you've worked to get there, so to grow those assets. And we're going to help you protect it and grow that, set up a plan where you can draw your income out of it and create some structure around that. Our strategies are used by people that have millions of dollars to save for retirement, and they can help you. Gary, if people want to get in touch with us, what's the best way to do that?
1: 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Reminder, if you missed any of the show, catch the podcast, Wealth Over Taxes, wherever you get your podcasts. 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What do you have for me next?
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1: And I just want to take a moment and welcome everybody back to the show. Thanks for spending part of your weekend with us. I'm your host, Gary Nolan. This is Wealth Over Taxes with Kevin Sullivan and Robin Whitlock. 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Very important distinction when you're looking for a financial advisor. Let's dive into segment number three. Here we go. By now, one thing is clear. Uncertainty isn't temporary. It's part of the environment. The question is no longer if markets will move. It's whether your plan is built to handle it when they do. So what does a complete retirement plan include beyond investment, guys? You talk about this all the time, but expand on this just a little bit more for our listeners.
0: I mean, it's mapping out what the structure is around what your plan should look like. So, and we'll take a couple of minutes here and just talk about, you know, get into some of the more granular things. You know, one of the things that we get lots of questions about is when should I elect Social Security? What's the optimal time? And it varies by every single person. Every single person is different. It depends on what the other internal strategies are that we're trying to do. If you're trying to do Roth conversions, if you have a working spouse, if you have a non-working spouse, if you have a spouse, this primary spouse is older, you've got another, and the other spouse is younger, you know, does the younger spouse elect off of the older spouse and then wait to put his or her Social Security off until, you know, later on in life and then elect for it? So those are all strategies. So that's just one thing on Social Security. That's one piece, okay? Then mapping out, you know, things like healthcare. What do I need to isolate, you know, on the side over here for healthcare? Where am I going to fund that from if I need to do that? You know, what happens from a capital gains, dividends, interest, structured withdrawals? Where are all those things coming from? How are they being impacted, and what are they going to impact from an income tax point of view? So once you get all those things laid out, and we like the way that plan has come together, you know, then Robin steps in, she looks at that and she says, okay, well, you know, here's what's going to happen from an income tax point of view if we do these things. Then what we typically do, we'll go back to the beginning, and sometimes we have to go in there and tweak some of the things we've done to make sure that we're maximizing or at least minimizing what happens from an income tax point of view. So it's not kind of a one and done. It's a you do it once,
2: multifaceted process.
0: Yeah, you establish it. It's your jump off point, and then you got to take it out and you got to look at it. I mean, you got to take it out and you got to manage your way through that entire process on an ongoing basis. And then you update the plan every single year. You make minor adjustments to it. I know a lot of people think, well, you do a plan, and then once you do the plan, that everything is set it and forget it.
2: No, nothing is set it and forget it. Absolutely not. It changes. I mean, life changes. The market changes, and you cannot have a plan that is a stagnant plan or static plan. It is an ever-changing plan. But once you have the framework, you move into it, and then you might need to make tweaks, which is where, again, it is our job as your advisor to assist you with making tweaks to that plan.
0: Yeah, minor adjustments.
2: So that you stay on course. It may not be major changes, but it is something that we do as we move along with you through that retirement process. So don't think that you're alone on the journey and you've got one plan and one recommendation and here we are. It is a multifaceted, multi-year, you know, we're hand in hand with you, helping you along the way. And that's how it should be. I mean, your retirement is not just one point in time. You know, once you retire, it is multi-years, multifaceted, and we are here for that journey. And it is our job as your advisor to take you through that journey.
0: Yeah, so we're the guides. We're going to guide you through that. That's what our responsibility is to you. You know, portfolio management is a piece of that process, but portfolio management, you know, if I had to rank them, portfolio management versus doing your plan, you need to do your plan first.
2: Yes.
0: Because if your structure, if your portfolio structure is not accommodating what your income plan looks like, then I'm going to tell you right now, it's not going to work. And if you don't have an income plan, it is definitely not going to work. Okay. So you want to have all, you want to pull that stuff together. You want to make sure you have really clear line of sight on what the, on all those moving elements, and they're going to help you make good, solid decisions as you sort of move through that process.
1: 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It is completely free. Back to segment number three. So how can retirees create income that isn't tied to market timing, guys?
2: We have discussed bucketing strategies before, and this is where strategies like bucketing come into play, where we're looking at your all of your assets and we're separating them out. We've got your short-term assets, which are things like cash, money market, CDs, fixed rate annuities. Those are your short-term buckets. Then we have some midterm buckets, and then we've got assets that are long-term growth assets where you've got them in, you know, say in your 401k, we've got them invested inside that 401k for longer term. Maybe you're not going to touch those for a period of years. We take a look at your items that generate income, like your Social Security, your dividends, your interest, your structured withdrawals. Those all get layered in to help you reduce your you're reducing that reliance on selling investments during a downturn, so it creates predictability. And that's what the bucketing process is. I know it's a very simple term, but that strategy is used so that it helps create predictability in your retirement. And predictability is a lot more valuable in retirement than chasing returns. And I know people get very excited about chasing returns in their portfolios. And it is important, but when you're retired, you need predictability and consistency. And through the planning process, using those bucketing strategies, we are helping you align those income needs with your long-term, you know, growth of your asset needs to give you that predictability. And predictability gives you peace of mind, which is what we're looking for in retirement.
0: Or at least some level of predictability as opposed to just swinging at anything.
2: Throwing that comes, darts at the wall.
0: Yeah, I mean, that's just not what you see. The more structure you have, the less behavioral finance you're going to have to deal with. because you're going to have, you know, you're going to have targeted strategies to deal with, you know, market volatility, inflation, all the things that can come in and kind of knock you off balance. So again, you want to operate at the 40% level, not at the 60% level. So you want to operate just on what the numbers are dictating. And then you want the structure of your portfolio to basically reflect that. So I think that's a really, really good answer. So why does working with an independent advisor matter more during uncertain times? A couple of reasons. One, I think that, you know, between Robin and I mean, we've got a fair amount of experience.
2: How many years, Kevin?
0: Yeah, well, you know, I have a couple of years, and Robin's got the majority of those 40.
2: He brought me in my walker today. Yes,
0: I did.
1: Yep, exactly.
0: So we can help you kind of tamp down some of that emotional stuff. I think that, you know, that really the bottom line is that having a structured approach to this stuff is going to help you manage your way through it. It eliminates a lot of those behavioral type decisions or the reactions or, you know, the upheaval that you sort of feel or that urgency to make a decision about something that may not be the best decision to make. So again, creating structure around what you're doing is going to make the, you know, it's going to basically separate you from, you know, perhaps not being successful to being successful. So I think that answers that question.
2: No, that's perfect.
0: Mindset shifts, you know, and staying confident in volatile markets. Again, I think that just reiterates what we just talked about. Get some structure around what you're doing. If you do that, you are less likely to go into an emotional overdrive situation where you're trying to make decisions or time the market to do these other things. So structure creates, or structure organizes chaos. So
2: right, instead of doing damage control, you're being prepared, and that's what retirement is all about.
0: Yeah, and that's exactly why we leave openings on the schedule every single week for people to come in and visit with us. So if you're sitting here listening and you've been listening for, I don't know, maybe some of you have been listening for 3 years, now's your chance. So get on the phone with us. I just answered questions this morning before we came on air. Somebody had two questions that came through on the website, and I answered those for some potential clients that are out there. But you want to go through our three-step process. Step one is the development of that plan, and we just talked about how we do that: bucketing strategies, Social Security required distribution, you know, getting where's your income coming from, and what does that look like. Step two is really the risk side of that. Again, you want to manage the emotional risk. Okay, the piece of that, what you're really looking for is a gauge on risk capacity. What can my portfolio withstand before, you know, I'm potentially overexposed in the market? So you want to get a handle on both of those things. The biggest thing that I see as we're going through that process is taxes, because I really don't see a lot of tax analysis done. So Robin, you know, how do we deal with the whole tax thing?
2: Yes, once your income plan is created, I will prepare an income tax analysis for you based on that income plan and based on some what-if scenarios that we discuss. My tax assessments are based on things that are coming up, not what has already taken place.
0: So, you know, look, those three steps are really the bedrock of and really should be the foundation. We talked about foundation in the earlier segment. It's the tough foundation for what your plan needs to look like, okay? You do not want to start putting your walls up on a dirt pad. Okay, you want to pour concrete down, and you want to put your walls up on concrete because it's going to last a lot longer. That's what your plan's going to do. So we know how hard you've worked to get to where you are. We're going to help you manage your way through that in a controlled environment, and we're going to limit the amount of emotion that's involved. Our strategy is used by people that have millions of dollars saved for retirement, and they can help you. Gary, if people want to try to get on our schedule, how do they do that?
1: Yeah, they can do it a couple of different ways. 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
1: And we'd like to thank you for joining us again this weekend. 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Markets seem uncertain with rates and inflation. Should I wait before I'm making any moves? What do you think?
2: That's a good question,
0: yeah,
2: and one that we get asked a lot.
0: Yeah, it goes back to should I be trying to time the market? And I mean, I'll let Robin answer that, but I can already tell you what my answer is.
2: Yeah,
0: you want to do your plan and then put your plan in execution mode, unless it's a huge swing in the market, which we really haven't seen those 1,000-point swings now when the market's at almost 50,000. I mean, a 1,000-point swing is peanuts. But I think that the point there is that trying to time the market is probably one of the biggest mistakes I find with people. The best people that are out there managing money never try to time the market. What they do is they go in there and they're looking at
2: trends,
0: yeah. And that's how they're investing.
2: Yeah, but we do have, I can think of one right now. Every now and again, I'll get a phone call from a particular client and asking these questions, and I have to circle her back to it's not really about buying and timing it. Is it about your strategy, and is your strategy built for any time? Because I think that, in my opinion, if you try to time the market, you are going to lose no matter what the situation is, because you're running in, running out, running in, running out, instead of having a structured plan in place that you follow. And in my opinion, that is the best best place to be is to have a structured plan to follow instead of, you know, you've watched a headline, you call the office, you ask about a particular holding and you want to jump in, but you want to jump in when the market's down. Well, guess what? That means somebody's got to sit at their desk all day long and wait for that market to go down, you know, to make that purchase. And I'm making this very simple. There's a lot more to it than that. But at the end of the day, the point is if you have a plan, you're not going to be chasing, you know, chasing whether the market's up or down. You're going to have a plan. You're going to feel comfortable and confident. Now, obviously, if you've got an account, a trading account that you yourself want to do those things, and that's not your accounts that you're depending on for your lifestyle expenses, then, you know, that's fine. That's fine. You can, you know, because it's exciting. You know, people get excited over that. But if you're doing that type of plan for yourself, that's not really a good plan, and it's not going to be sustainable.
0: Yeah, and sustainability is the big thing. I mean, you want to, you know, the retirement process is a pretty long, you know, you have long what we call duration, so it's going to be a long time. So you do not want to be in a situation where you're guessing at that stuff. You want to try to make that as targeted as you possibly can, which is why we're always harping on getting a plan.
1: All right. We've talked about this before. You guys can talk about this one more time. Expand on this a little bit. Cash yields look attractive. Should I be holding more there? What do you guys think?
0: Yeah, I mean, you know, again, I think that...
2: And what we're talking about the yields, is if you've been to your local bank or your bank, or you're looking online and you're seeing 5% CDs or 4% CDs, and you feel really uncomfortable with having a equity portfolio, and you just want to take all of your, you know, your assets and place them into a fixed account, as comfortable as that makes you feel, that is not always the best thing for you to do with your retirement portfolios. Again, just understand that, yes, it makes you feel good to have money in an account that you are getting a, you know, a fixed rate of return, but it's not sustainable. It is not sustainable in the conditions that we're in today. It is not sustainable.
0: Yeah, I mean, so, you know, inflation is probably going to take, you know, I mean, I think I haven't seen the inflation numbers for this month yet, but I think in April, inflation was at 3.6. And a lot of that's because of oil prices were up. But, you know, again, so let's take a 5% return and take a combined federal and state tax bracket, and you're in a 20% tax bracket. Okay, so 20% comes off the top. So now you're making 4, okay? And inflation takes, you know, 3.6. So inflation is an erosion of your ability to spend, okay? So if inflation's at 3.6 and you're making 4, inflation takes 3.6 of your 4, which means guess how much you got to spend at the end of, you know, when you, for your 5%. After you pay taxes, after inflation erodes that, you end up with what we call 40 basis points, or just slightly less than 0.5%. And if that's not getting you real excited, then you might want to rethink that. And I'm not telling you to take all your money out of the bank. What I'm saying to you is that the best way to offset inflation is through an equities portfolio. And if you don't understand how to do that or how to structure that, we can help you do that. You got to get in here and see us in order to be able to do that. So again, it feels good, but when you really start looking at the logistics around making that 5%, the logistics would tell you that what looks good and what feels good, okay, those are all emotional decisions. Okay, they're all emotionally charged, emotionally driven. So let's take, so that's our 60% behavioral finance. Let's take you down to the 40%.
1: 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It's completely free. Time for one more question. I'm close to retirement. Should I be reducing risk right now? What do you guys think?
0: I mean, I think there's several ways to answer that. The way you determine how much risk you should be taking is driven by a number of things. One, you got to get your plan done first. Okay, so we've got to see what do you have you know, what's your asset base? So how much do you have in assets? What's your distribution coming from Social Security? How are we going to elect that? What happens from an income tax point of view? So how are you being taxed on that? What distributions do you need to take in order to sustain, you know, your lifestyle? So all those things come into play when you're looking at whether you should be reducing risk or not. And then, of course, you know, you've got your risk score on top of that. But the managing the portfolio is, again, plan the work, work the plan. You've got to do the plan first in order to assemble the portfolio in such a way so that the portfolio is

0: actively functioning in a supportive role to the execution, to the successful execution of your plan. It's an engineering project, and you have to approach it that way. Generally speaking, I can, and Robin will weigh in on this too. I think that as people get into the retirement process and as they move through the retirement process, you know, would you agree that, you know, that their risk score tends to kind of go down a little bit when they because they're drawing, down from assets. So, you know, generally speaking, because you're never going to take all the emotion out of the process. You're just not. Okay. Well, the objective here is to try to control some of that. So generally speaking, my response to that would be, most people will start to throttle risk once they start to see that they're drawing down out of their asset base and they're not putting money into that anymore. I've had people that their risk scores have stayed the same as they come up to retirement and as they go through the retirement process. But I agree with Robin. Generally speaking, as you kind of move through that process and you get older, we see people wanting to maintain their wealth and really reduce the level of risk that they have in the portfolio, particularly, you know, like for February and March and a good portion of April, a lot of volatility in the market.
1: Yes, so volatility.
0: You know, people get a little anxious about that.
1: They're getting nervous. That's why I think we had an uptick of people coming in because they were really nervous about it.
0: Because they don't have plans. They got people that are managing their portfolios. So, you know, and I think I got off on a tangent last week about that. But look, you know, get your plan done. So if you reach out and talk to us, doing your plan is an engineered process, okay? So you got to coordinate your investments, your income needs, your risk profile, the things that are critical to engineering a successful plan. Those are what things you want to do. So it starts with three general things coming out of the gate. One, development of the plan. Again, looking at Social Security, evaluating your assets, trying to figure out, you know, assess what, you know, what you have, where are you going to draw income from, looking at, you know, forecasting out what your required distributions are going to look like when you turn 73 or 75. You got to look at all those things. Risk. We just talked about risk. Risk comes in lots and lots and lots of different ways. The two major things that we're talking about risk-wise is your emotional risk tolerance for the market, and then risk capacity, which is your portfolio's ability to withstand risk. So you want to get a gauge on both of those things. And then obviously the income tax piece of that is probably one of the more important things, because during your retirement process, Uncle Sam's going to take a piece of every single penny that comes through your door. And so Robin does an income tax analysis.
1: Yes. Once your income plan is created, I will prepare an income tax analysis based on that income plan and based on your what-if scenarios. And my tax assessments are based on things that are coming up, not what has already taken place.
0: Yeah, I mean, those three things are really, I mean, that's your, again, we talked about buildings, you know, that's your foundation. That's your concrete pad that you're going to build your house on. Okay, so you want to make sure that thing's really, really, really solid. We are fully aware of what it takes for you to build the wealth that you've built up and during your lifetime so that you can enjoy that whole retirement process. And we're going to help you with that. We're going to help you distribute it. We're going to help you protect it. Our strategies are used by people that have millions of dollars saved for retirement, and we can help you. You need to get on our schedule, though, and we have several ways to do that. So, Gary, how do people get on our schedule?
2: 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You get a better handle on your financial situation. Reminder, if you miss any of the show, catch the podcast, Wealth Over Taxes. Wherever you get your podcast, it's completely free. There we go, another show down. Thank you for listening. I'd like to thank everyone. Hope you found the information we presented helpful. Look forward to all of you being back next week. We'll have new topics and new questions right here on Wealth Over Taxes with Kevin Sullivan and Robin Whitlock. Guys, I enjoyed it as always. Have a great weekend. We'll talk to you next week.
0: Thanks. Have a great weekend,
1: everyone,
0: everybody.
1: Have a great weekend.
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6: When will it reopen? I'm Pam Husso, Fox News. As gas prices continue to rise, President Trump remains focused on efforts to end the war with Iran and reopen the Strait of Hormuz.
7: Iran is running out of options other than cutting oil production because of their storage problems, and oil is the lifeblood of their economy. At the same time, the U.S. naval blockade continues, preventing any ships from entering or leaving Iranian ports. Now, reports say a vessel operating...
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13: So, there's a big shift happening right now. 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So, we're going to talk about flexibility on Preserve Your Wealth with Jules Harris. 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Jules, how you doing?
11: I'm doing great. Cannot complain. Everything's good. It's a nice spring morning, and let's just keep having fun and helping people retire and manage assets and make sure that, you know, everything they've worked their whole life for is sitting on go and they don't have to worry about it, because everybody wants less stress, I believe, is the goal here. Less stress, not more.
13: Mm-hmm. And it sure seems like if you pay too much attention, I say this all the time, but if you pay too much attention to the news, you might feel stress. But we've been saying decades. Yeah.
11: Yeah, if you listen to that, you will be stressed.
14: Mm-hmm.
11: And then also realizing that a lot of it is generated to elicit a certain response or not.
14: Sure.
11: From people. And, you know, that's the news really isn't there to do that, but it is today. And that's unfortunate, in my opinion. So,
14: yes, and rest in peace, the creator of the 24-hour news cycle, Ted Turner, who just passed.
11: Oh, wow. That's news. Yeah, for sure.
14: Mm-hmm.
11: Yeah. And he was the one who started all of that.
14: Mm-hmm. The 24-hour news.
11: 24/7, yeah.
14: Yep, on CNN, CNN, and well, the Braves he owned, and, you know, the newspaper, and he was quite the mogul. He's lost a lot. He lost a lot of money in his later years, but gosh, he sure did earn a lot.
11: I bet he did. I mean, he was a real progressive thinker,
14: mm-hmm.
11: and that kind of circles back to this whole topic here. I think portfolio managers and builders and folks like myself are becoming more and more flexible and adjustable because you have to be. The world is changing and reacting quicker than it ever has. Just like people talk about how reactionary Wall Street has become based on, you know, the news cycle and what the president does and what leaders around the globe do, and everything reacts to that. So we have a very reactionary market setting today that we didn't have maybe 8 or 10 years ago. So it's kind of evolved into this is how it is now. So mm-hmm. how do we adjust to that? That's the kind of the topic of this segment this morning, is how do we build a smarter portfolio? How do we make sure that our retirees are always prepared? And I think it's about adjustability and balance. It's not about having a perfect plan, because first and foremost, there isn't a perfect plan. I think having an adjustable, flexible plan is really going to be the key. And having a smart portfolio is going to be better than having what someone might think, well, this is the perfect portfolio. But that's all predicated on things not changing. And we know that's not going to happen. We know that life is going to keep changing. The world is going to keep evolving. So I think it's more important to figure out how we're going to change or evolve with it.
14: Right. I was thinking sometimes people might think, well, I've got this plan put together and I'm just going to stick with it no matter what. But things do change, and you require flexibility as we not only as we go through this retirement period, but also, you know, as we age.
11: Right. Our needs are going to be different.
14: Mm-hmm.
11: And your needs for cash is going to be different. A lot of people make an incorrect assumption that when they're 80, 85, 90, they'll need less and less money. That's not true at all, because healthcare, assisted living, home care can come into play. It can actually bankrupt estates, and I've seen that happen. So people can fall into a setting later on in life where they need huge amounts of money and they're not prepared for it.
14: Mm.
11: You know, so there's so many different things that people have to do to make sure they're prepared if XYZ happens, and you don't know which one it's going to be. You know, there's too many shells under the cup, so to speak, and you can't always pick the right cup, you know?
14: Right. So. It is a shell game from time to time.
11: It is a shell game.
14: Yes.
11: And so you don't know, you know, which thing is going to erupt. And so you have to be built to protect, you know, not only market downturns, portfolios that are built to withstand volatility, which is going on sooner now than it used to. It's going to happen more, I think, in a 5-year cycle. Instead of having 2 major hiccups in 5 years, we might have 5. And it may recover quicker or not, but how that affects your portfolio,
14: right,
11: and how it affects your income, because more and more people are starting to figure out that income trumps growth sometimes. Having that steady, smooth income, our lives will run better instead of waiting for the next great upturn, and now we got extra money, now we can pull more money out.
14: Mm.
11: Well, when's the next time that is going to happen? It could be 3 years or 5 years or 8 years. You don't know.
14: You can't live your life based on that.
11: That's right. Exactly. That's a great point. You cannot live your life like that. And most people don't want to live their life like that.
14: Mm-mm. You could call Jules for a no-cost, no-obligation consultation.

0: especially if you spend some time on it, you know, and have a tax plan, and maybe you're doing some Roth conversions at the right time, and maybe you've done some early withdrawals of an IRA at the right time to reduce your RMDs. So there's a lot of things that planners and clients can do collectively to reduce taxes over the time, over the, you know, point of time. But the question becomes, are you doing that, or do you have somebody that's helping you do that? Because taxes is a huge part of this equation. That's how much you keep. And if you don't keep it, you can't invest it, you can't have fun with it, and you can't keep it in your portfolio. And that's a part of what happens to portfolios over time. If people don't have a tax plan and their assets keep going down because of RMDs and have to take money out to live, they can spend down their own portfolio over time, and that's not good. So how do you protect from that? Some people don't even know. You know, we know how to do that here. Of course, we do it every day. But yes, but if you're not doing that, you know, you can kind of spend your own dollars down over a period of time, and that's never going to help.
1: No, but those taxable accounts are tricky. Just assuming that you're going to pull out from your IRA account anytime you need a little bit of money or on an annual basis, right, the market volatility could affect you, and that you still got to pay taxes on the gosh darn money.
0: That's exactly right, whether you take it out when the market's up or the market's down. And that's why the bucketing strategy, I want to, you know, chat about that for a minute. Having a smart bucketing strategy approach means you have some of the money in a completely safe bucket that even if the market downturns, it's an index link bucket, works great for that. It means that you would lose no money in a down market, but we only want some money there. And then a lot of times the buffered or buffer ETF investments will give us that same capacity, gives us some protection on the downside. And then rebalancing stocks is going to help with that as well. So we're always in stocks that are on their way up, and not just flatlining or possibly working their way back down. So rebalancing stocks is also very important. But all of these things have to be going on inside your portfolio consistently. And if they are, then things, you're going to be a lot better off. You're going to going to get the growth. You're going to retain the growth. And also then if you have a tax plan, you'll pay lower taxes, which leaves more money in your portfolio to invest or for you to use. And that's where clients like when they see that, you know, and clients are paying attention to the one thing for sure. They're paying attention to cash flow, whether it's their income stream because they're living off of that and they're having fun with that money. And they also, they pay attention to statements when they come in. Is my money up? Is it down? Is it staying the same? Where are we at? And so if that's not happening, people usually take notice of that. And that's good. It's a good thing.
1: Right. And I'm glad that people are paying attention and, you know, being more informed. But you certainly don't want to count on AI to do your financial plan. You really do
0: absolutely not.
1: Yeah, you want a true professional with true experience. 336-907-2322. 336-907-2322. So how do you stress test the plan for folks, Jules?
0: Well, the way you do that is you build a portfolio with the logical thought in mind that the markets aren't always going to be good. Some people build it for, well, just to capture the most growth when things are good. Well, what about when things are not good? What about making sure that you could only give up so much in a market downturn so that your portfolio is already built to withstand the downturns that we know are coming? This is a very logical thought. If anyone thinks about it, nobody's going to sit here and say that we know the markets are always going to stay growing and level. That's not going to happen at all. They're going to bounce up and down just like they did recently in March. We had a sharp pullback, and now all the indices are hitting record highs just 30 days later. So it just reinforces what we're talking about in regard to volatility. It's going to continue. So we're all kidding ourselves if we don't have a portfolio that's built to do that. We know it's coming. We just don't know when. So why not go ahead and build that portfolio to withstand that? Have a safer bucket, have a buffered bucket, have an actively managed or balanced group of stocks so that when things are not good, we can make adjustments. And guess what? Keep the money in place, keep the money growing at a good level, and basically keep helping our retirees have the cash they need to run their life. And right. Retire, and that's what really makes your retirement good. And so that's what we focus on here.
1: Very good.

0: Good. And of course, the mindset, you can help people with this mindset change that's inevitable when it comes to being retired.
1: Oh, it totally is, you know, and the goal, I think, is to build a perfect plan and build one that works when things aren't perfect, because that's the real world. So, you know, when I start talking about these types of items and talking in these circles, I'm really talking about getting our listeners to get that complimentary review. Make sure your retirement plan is on track, making sure your goals are being served, your concerns, your dreams for retirement are important. You know, what do you really want to do? Is your retirement running the way you want it? Is your tax situation good? Are you happy with it or not? What about your fees? Are they in line? Do you even know? Risk tolerance. You know, I see people all the time, they're way over their risk tolerance level, don't even know it. So there's ongoing things that have to be looked at and adjusted. So if you're not sure,
0: right,
1: give us a call, send us a text, let us help you get that no obligation consultation. You do have to be one of the next five on today's show, and we want to help build that comprehensive balanced retirement plan. Just be one of the next five today's show. 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Give us a shout. We will help you get on the right road to retirement. I'd like to open those phone lines and text lines right now for the next five.
0: Okay, let's do this. 336-907-2322. 336-907-2322. 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Hey, Jules, I'd like to meet with you. 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We'd love to hear from you here on Preserve Your Wealth. And again, the goal isn't to build a perfect plan, but to build one that works, even when things are not perfect. 336-907-2322. 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
0: Smart retirees are not necessarily asking, how much do I have, Jules? They're asking, how does this pay me? I think that's an amazing concept. It's not how much is stashed in that IRA. Say you have, you know, half a million and a half, whatever it is. But is this thing going to provide a cash flow? So can you talk to me
1: even
0: about
1: when things aren't good?
0: Yeah.
1: And that's exactly what we were chatting on a little bit in the last segment is, even if the markets aren't going good at times, but your income stays the same, isn't that going to be comforting? I mean, that makes a lot of sense to me. I think most people are going to realize, yeah, I got something to depend on here. I know my growth number's down a little bit right now, but my income is great. I think that's comforting, and not only it adds a lot of stability to the retirement. So the income mindset, because there's so many places you can get income from, income accounts, dividends, interest, in some cases RMDs for a lot of people. But there's so many ways, but balancing that correctly, keeping yourself in the lowest tax base is also importantly. But retirements don't run off of account values. They run off of cash flow. Mm-hmm. That's what we're talking about here.
0: Mm-hmm.
1: And so income supports life. Yeah, we can have a great growth number, but do we have the income stream we want and need with no problem? and we don't get stressed if the market is down because our income is staying the same. So think about it, folks. It's a great concept.
0: Right. And it does bother me that people just feel possibly at ease with that great number they have in the account. But as we talked about in the last segment, Jules, it's not taxed yet, right?
1: That's right. That's exactly right. And taxation changes everything, doesn't it?
0: It does. And you don't know if you're going to need to replace the HVAC system in your home when the market is up. Are you going to wait to have air conditioning when the market's up? You know, well, we'll wait till the market's up.
1: No, I don't think you want to do that. Not in July when it's 94
0: degrees.
1: Summer.
0: Right.
1: You don't want to do that at all. So,
0: that's why it's good to have this stuff, you know, with some bumpers around your money. You need some
1: guardrails. Yeah.
0: Yeah, guardrails.
1: Absolutely. You know, just like when we get into income, there's ways that clients and advisors can layer income. In other words, you got Social Security forms your base, then you got investments that are paying out so much, dividends, interest, structured income sources, personal pensions. The list goes on of income streams that can be created and tailored to what income that family and that household needs. And it's really wise. And these are the people over the years that I've noticed are the most happy, well-adjusted. Because guess what? They know what's going to happen.
0: Mm-hmm.
1: That's what's important. That gives comfort.
0: Yes, absolutely. Knowing what is coming for you, that's the best idea. And Social Security feels like the most stable thing unless you have other guardrails in place. I was thinking of bumpers, you know, when you take toddlers to go bowling. And they get a smaller ball, and then they have the bumpers on the side of the lane.
1: So they can keep the ball making it down that lane.
0: So there's not so many gutter balls and tears. So you don't want to face a bunch of tears in your retirement.
1: I think what you're saying is, you know, retirees' accounts need bumpers or guardrails in order to keep the money bouncing back in.
0: You better believe it.
1: Out the gutter.
0: Just think about it.
1: It's a good concept.
0: Oh, my gosh. So let's talk about structuring then. How are people, or you, talking to people about structuring the income? Is it just the Social Security is the bottom and then investments and dividends? Is that what you just said?
1: Personal pension plans, it can be built to fill in a gap. And then RMDs are going to change somewhat over the years, but that's called income. You got to pay tax on it. It is income. So, again, making all these adjustments to do what? First off, give the client what they need. Secondly, keep them in the lowest tax bracket,
0: right?
1: So they don't have to overpay on taxes.
0: Mm-hmm.
1: So I mean, there's a lot of things here that are going on, and I see this in the advisory world every day, where clients come in, they've got their ideas, they got some goals and things they want to accomplish, and then I come back and I point out, well, do you realize when you do that, it's going to create some additional tax over here? And then they go, oh, you're right, you know, and because everything has to be balanced, and every action has reaction. So yeah, we can bring in a lot more income, but it's going to also increase that tax rate. And then sometimes people go, well, I don't really want that, you know?
0: Right.
1: And so it's like, you know, so I'm in the balancing act business. I'm the juggler that's trying to keep all these balls in the air for these folks.
0: Yes.
1: it has its moments, but it takes skill. It does.
0: Well, it takes more than skill. It takes a lot
1: knowledge
0: of patience.
1: And skill both, yeah.
0: I was thinking patience.
1: Well, that too. There's a lot of ingredients that goes into into this. And, you know, just like the tax rates that are always changing. Yeah, the tax rates are pretty good right now. There's a lot of deductions right now. But will it stay that way? You know, what's it going to be like in 5 years? And if it is grossly different, what are you going to do that's different? You know, and these are some of the poignant questions that I ask on the show every week, to put people's minds into thinking mode. So what are you going to do in 5 years when it changes? You know, are you ready for that? Is your advice channel that you're working with, or are they ready to help you with that? Because we are here. You know, we get ongoing tax advice. We have a CPA. We have all our strategic partners here. We have our Medicare person. We have our estate planning attorney. You know, goes on and on, all the professionals we have here helping us help our clients succeed.
0: Right.
1: That's what it's really about.
0: Sure, sure. The number for J. Harris Financial is 336-907-2322. This is a call or a text, and Jules mans this phone number personally. So whether it's, this weekend or, during the week, 336-907-2322. But do call. He holds open 5 spaces for brand new clients every week. So just grab one of those, 336-907-2322, even though he does have a firm, at his disposal right there at J. Harris Financial. He's kind of the face of things, and that's why he's the one who's on the radio every single week. So how are people thinking differently about this withdrawal strategy? Are people still really stuck like my sister was before I met you, Jules, on just taking money out as I need it? Or are we moving on?
1: Some people are still doing that, and maybe that they think that's the best strategy for them, but in a lot of cases it's not. And here's the reason it's not: is because your tax rate is going to always be up or down. The amount of tax you're going to pay to state and federal government is always going to be up and down if you're doing it that way.
0: Right.
1: Maybe a better approach to it is, let's try to levelize not only the income stream over time, because number one, it's easier on the portfolio. Number two, it's easier to stay in the same tax bracket, the same tax rate that you're in. So over a long period of time, that's going to give the client a more stable environment, and it's going to make their money last longer, and it's going to improve their performance over time. So that's why we think the level playing field for this is better, not only in the income removal side of things, but also on the state and federal tax side of things. It's healthier long term.
0: Okay.
1: And yes.
0: I was thinking that a powerful shift can be measuring your success by stability in your accounts volatility.
1: That's exactly right. It is a powerful shift to go from stable and sustainable to just, every time things are up and doing great, I'll take more money out.
0: Mm-hmm.
1: That's a knee-jerk reaction style of management. If you think about it, it's based on this one thing. If the markets are good, I'm going to take more money. If it's not, I won't. Well, what about if your lifestyle doesn't align with that? And when you need some money for some type of emergency at home or some emergency in your family, but the markets are down, what do you do then? See, it completely blows up that whole line of thinking. You want to be able to know that you have a safety bucket, an emergency bucket if you need it. That should be there anyways. Number two, the income and expenses in the home is a known thing. We know what that is. Why can't we plan for that? And what we're doing here when we do that is we reduce the variables. We reduce the variable things that could happen to kick us off course. And because when that happens, it also kicks your taxes up. If you hit a year, now I need all this money 1 year. Now you take out a bunch of money. What do? You just put yourself into a higher tax bracket. Do you really want to do that? Because that's just creating another bill called taxes that you currently don't have. So you're creating another bill. And I tell people this every day, that anytime you just have to go in and take a bunch of money out and it's not planned for, more than likely that year you're going to pay a higher tax bill. So you've created your own bill. And again, the way I talk about it, I hope is easy and understood and easy to think about, but that's what you're actually doing. Whereas if you'd have planned a little better, you may not would have had to have done that. And you just save that money that is now going to the IRS or to state government. So think about what I'm saying, folks. It's very important.
0: It really is. It really is. If someone is just going along with no plan whatsoever and thinking, I'm just going to retire and then work it out,
1: I'll just wing it. Yeah, they're just playing it by ear, so to speak. That's not a plan.
0: No.
1: It's really not. And so that's exactly a great point that we're focusing on. You got to have a plan. You have to have a set of rules that you're going to go by. And those rules are back to the guardrail, the bumper concept from earlier. It's going to give your retirement plan structure. It's going to have, your retirement plan is going to have boundaries. And that's good. That's going to help all the way around. And part of that is the taxes that you pay or don't pay. So these are great concepts, and I can't reinforce this thinking more, that if you don't plan for it, it's not going to happen, and if you don't plan correctly, you're probably going to pay more in federal and state income tax. And I don't think anybody wants to do that, but it happens to people every day, doesn't it?
0: It does. It just, we can't say it often enough. Maybe those words are too boring for people. They hear words retirement, taxation, and their mind shuts off because it is a lot to absorb. And but it can be dry.
1: Yeah, it is. And some people take the head in the sand approach. I just don't want to hear about it. Don't want to think about it. But that's not going to help. So for anybody listening today, you know, if you're in retirement already or you're entering a retirement, maybe you're 5 years out, you're in the red zone, and you feel like you just don't have the really good plan and you want someone to shed some light on it, we can do that. We help people with it here every week. It's fun. It's engaging. We get to know them. We have some great meetings in here. Get that second opinion, whatever it is you feel like you need. But it's a great investment of your time. It's customizable. It's no cost. It's no obligation. The appointments are limited. We only do so many per week. But we are going to talk about the tax strategies. We're going to talk about protective components that you can do to put some bumpers or guardrails on your investments to make sure they run. Also, the long-term care that can happen to anybody if you live long enough. A lot of people are not prepared today for assisted living, long-term care, home care, whatever the case may be. If you live long enough, that can become part of your life. And if you're not ready for it, it can become a big bill that you're not expecting. So
0: mm-hmm. Yes,
1: we want to help. We help every week. And it's all about getting that no obligation consultation right now, $250,000 or more in any type of retirement plans, savings plans, doesn't matter. Give us a call, send us a text. It's fun, it's easy, and we want to help you get on the right track to have that comprehensive retirement plan. I'd like to open those phone lines and text lines for the next five callers or texters on today's show.
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0: Smart retirees aren't just planning for money, they're planning for life, because there's a big difference between a financial plan and a life plan. But Jules is here and on board to help you with both. Jules, how do you think the show's going? Good?
1: Oh, it's great. I think the topics today are just really on point. There's
0: Agreed.
1: So many things that retirees today have to think about and think about differently. People are more active. They're going to live longer. They're going to spend more money. Retirees today have a lot more money because they have to than what the generation before had. So you got travel, you have experiences, you have family support, you know, they all have to be balanced. And then some of the known information that, like, retiree planners, we have the go-go years, the slow-go years, and eventually the no-go years, but it changes the spending. And it changes the amount of spending that people do within a certain 5 or 10 year period. Mm-hmm. So example, the numbers tell us the first 5 years is the bucket list years, where people are going to spend the most money. They got this list of stuff. We got to do it. We want to do it. We got the money. We got the time money collision. We're out of work now. We can do whatever we want to do. Mm-hmm. And then the only thing I think sometimes catches people is the price tag of what all this is going to cost. And the more money you take out, of course, the more taxes you owe. So it's a vicious circle, you know, at some level. So,
0: yeah.
1: But all this has to be balanced, Jackie. It really does.
0: Yes. People do think that their expenses are going to shrink in retirement, but we really need to plan for the opposite, given all the risk factors.
1: More than ever. The risk is higher than ever in so many areas. It's just, I can't talk about it enough and impress on people enough that reducing your risk, reducing your exposure to certain things, and not only do I see it, and I know about it, very aware of it myself and recommend it, but I sometimes have clients that come in and say, I want to reduce my exposure to how volatile the markets are. I want to have a smaller restrained area that I know I can function within, and I can still make my retirement plan function great, live long, and not have to worry about running out of money. Because that's two major concerns that people in the U.S. still have is,
0: right,
1: will I have enough? Could I run out if I live long enough? These are ongoing concerns that have not changed in a decade, and they probably won't change.
0: I so agree. Instead of turning into a hermit, I suppose, in retirement, you could ask yourselves in the household, not instead of, can I afford these luxuries? Is this going to improve my life? Right? Is having a new HVAC going to improve my life? Yes. Having a new boat? Yeah. But can you afford it? I don't know. You got to plan for
1: it. That's a great point. And you have to balance all of that.
0: Yeah.
1: You know? And so there's other things, you know, just like, are people today handling future healthcare needs appropriately, the uncertainty of it? Because, you know, old school long-term care has gone away. People are not buying it. They're either going to go without it, or they're going to do an asset-based long-term care because they don't know if they're ever going to need it. They don't know if they'll need home care, assisted living, or a full-blown care facility if they live long enough. And then the big question is, where does all the money come from to do that if you need it? Now, we have planning techniques that will take care of that, that we can build into someone's portfolio. But the question there is, is your plan built to do that or not? You know, but it is going to become a part of life for people who live long enough. That's a fact.
0: And that's an important point, Jules. That's one of the risk factors. We don't know how long we're going to live.
1: That's right. It's an unknown. How long you're going to live and what it's going to cost you to live, depending on your living mode. So home care is the cheapest. Assisted living is the next step up. Then full-blown care is, of course, is the most. But again, people don't know any of that. So here's what I think makes sense to do. The most sensible approach is to build something into your retirement plan that is built to do that. So it's there if you need it. If you don't need it, the money gets used for something else, or the money goes on to people you love.
0: Okay, so, that can't be overstated, because old-fashioned long-term care insurance is just like car insurance. You put in, you put in, you put in.
1: You never get nothing back, and if you don't ever use it, you get zero.
0: You get nothing.
1: Nobody wants to do that anymore. It's just about left the marketplace. There's very
0: few
1: little of it available because people were not buying it.
0: But there's leverage, right? The leveraged opportunity.
1: That's right.
0: For you to put some money into that, and then if you never need it, it's kind of like a savings account.
1: Right. It's part of your portfolio that's going to be built and segregated to do a certain thing. It's going to grow. It's going to issue income, or it's going to issue more income if you need it, assisted living or long-term care. But if not, you use the money for something else if you don't need it, or if all the money doesn't get used up, it's going to go on to your family. So there's going to be someone that's going to use those monies that won't go to waste buying long-term care that you might not ever use. So this is an important topic that everybody has to address this. If you live long enough, it's going to happen to so many people. I think the number right now in the United States for people over 75 years old, it's 56 or 57% of those are going to need either home care, assisted living, or full-blown skilled nursing if they live over those years. So that's going to happen to somebody. So all I'm saying is, you can't not plan for it. If you're a wise and prudent planner, it's something you're going to want to plan for. You're not going to want to wing it and say, oh, it probably won't happen to me. That's not a good choice.
0: No. not a good choice at all. So let's, I'm going to hand out your phone number. Let's do this, 336-907-2322. Call in, just speak to Jules. He does, you know, it's no cost. I hate to say free. It's a free consultation, but it is. There's absolutely no cost and no obligation and no assumed contract between you and Jules Harris just because you meet with him. Nothing like that. It's a free consultation. He opens up five spots on his super busy calendar every single week for you. Again, it's 336-907-2322. Or you could just submit a question for our questions and answers segment. We're happy to hear from you that way, too. 336-907-2322. Call or text. All right. What about this purpose thing? Do you find that you have to coax people a little bit into finding some sort of outside of work interests before they retire?
1: Yeah, I think people having purpose in retirement is so fulfilling. You know, you got to have something you need to be about every day.
0: Mm-hmm.
1: And that's important.

0: retirement has purpose, and they're not just maybe mulling around at home trying to figure out what to do every day.
1: Right.
0: So, you know, there's good, better, best practices that anyone can take to make their life more fulfilling. And the same thing when it comes to their retirement plan is your retirement. This language for folks to think about, it needs to be evolving. It doesn't need to be written in stone because our life is changing. You know, the world is changing faster than ever. I don't think there's anybody going to argue with that.
1: No.
0: That thought process. We see how fast everything's changing. Well, wouldn't your retirement investment plan need to do that as well?
1: Yeah, absolutely, Jules. I was reading an article this morning. I think it was in Investopedia, and it was talking about how the job market is changing.
0: It's totally.
1: It's fascinating to see the difference in, you know, the jobs that we grew up with and the jobs that are coming out, or the jobs that will be
0: completely different.
1: Yes.
0: And ask yourself this question: what if you're say 65 and you lived 85 or 90? What's the world going to change to in the next 25 years is one question. The second question is, are you prepared for it?
1: That's what worries me if you're just planning on winging it with your financial plan and with your retirement plan in general. And it just really scares me because I see it, Jules, on, you know, all around me. I'm the youngest and all my siblings are older and entering into retirement, et cetera. And I'm like, I sure hope you got a plan put together, people.
0: You're the baby of the family.
1: Yes,
0: like.
1: Yes. Yep. Oh, my goodness. I'm the baby. And you're the second. You're the oldest, aren't you?
0: I'm the middle kid. I'm the well-balanced middle child.
1: Middle child.
0: Middle kids do the best, you know. They've proven that.
1: I believe that.
0: Because they got wisdom from the older ones, and they had to learn patience and all with the younger ones. And
1: yes.
0: So the middle kids are always the most well-adjusted.
1: That's awesome.
0: And, that's kind of true, I've noticed.
1: Yeah, because us younger kids are wild. And you saw that we got corrected and scolded
0: right.
1: and stuff for being so wild.
0: We learn from yeah. both ends. We got the wisdom from the older ones, and we figured out what not to do what the little ones were doing. So, yeah.
1: I do. I still take a beating, you know. I'm around my family. They're so used to that family construct of teasing me and giving me a bad time about things.
0: It's because you're the baby. That's why that's called a sibling thing. It will never change as long as you live. People think, you know, why is it still like this? Well, it can't change.
1: The
0: pecking order, the sibling rivalry, all of that.
1: Yes.
0: It's never going to change, Jackie. Just quit trying to get out of it.
1: I try so hard, but they put me back in my place. It's really funny. Oh gosh, Jules. Well,
0: laugh.
1: I'm glad. Do you want to wrap up this segment for us?
0: Absolutely. You know, the information that we all need to make great decisions about, it starts with questions and answers. Like, I have people that come in, I chuckle about it. They don't even know how much fees they're paying. I see it all the time. You know, they don't actually know what their income expenses are. A lot of them do, of course, some do not. But some of them don't have a tax plan. And somebody said the other day, I didn't even know I could have a tax plan or I needed a tax plan.
1: Right.
0: Well, of course you do. I mean, everybody does. So, you know, and then the long-term care thing we were just talking about, what are you doing to address that? You know, so many people don't even know what to do. So, you know, it's all about education, folks. Get the education. Here, it's free. It's no obligation. We'll educate you. We'll help you. We'll answer your questions. And we'll, more importantly, help you build a great, flexible, adjustable retirement investment plan that not only will serve you today, but it's going to serve you the rest of your days. And this is, like, really, really important. And I'm going to laugh and have fun talking about this, but it's so important. If you think you don't need it, you absolutely do.
1: You do.
0: But it all starts at consultation, doesn't it?
1: Oh, it sure does.
0: You know, awareness of where you're at, more importantly, where you're going, and do you have the right help in getting there? Do you have the right driver, you know, to get you to the destination safely? Make sure you don't run out of gas and all the stuff that you have to do.
1: Right.
0: And you don't want to pay too much for the gas.
1: Oh,
0: which
1: don't
0: is,
1: talk to me about that
0: right
1: now.
0: Don't talk about that
1: right.
0: today. But that's your tax bill on the retirement side. And that's taking a bite out of your earnings every year. So, again, you know, IRAs, 401ks, tax-deferred accounts, Roth IRAs, it doesn't matter what you have or how much it is, 250K or more in any of those types of plans, we can help. We want to help get that no-obligation retirement planning review consultation right now. You do have to be one of the next five. We make it easy as it can be, though. You can call us. You can text us. Call the office, get on the website, send us an email. We have people contact us like that, too. There's every form of contact available, but it's easy, it's fun, and you will learn a lot, and you will get some

0: great advice, but you got to be one of the next five on today's show to get that no obligation consultation right now. I want to open it. Text lines, phone lines for the next five on today's show right now.
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0: It is. Absolutely. Great. You can leave a message or send an email there.
1: Sure.
0: There's so many ways to contact us.
1: Yeah.
0: Texting. People text every weekend and call, and just so many different ways to get
1: to
0: on
1: reach
0: our
1: out.
0: Schedule.
1: Sure.
0: And it's fun, engaging, it's easy. We low pressure, no pressure really, and just trying to educate, inform, and help people manage retirements and manage assets and do all the things that they need to do.
1: Mm-hmm. Jules, I believe going on 25 years in financial services, and so don't be shy about contacting him. I think he's seen it all.
0: I actually have.
1: Yes, and you're happy to inform and educate folks. All right, here's somebody who's thinking, am I too conservative with my investments right now, Jules? How do you define conservative anyway?
0: Well, that's a nature, of course. Conservative is a nature, but it's also a risk tolerance. But more importantly, they're not saying their age, but the general rule of thumb, there's several ways to gauge or assess risk tolerance. Number one, the age-based theory, the rule of 100, where you take your age minus the number 100, and whatever number is left is how much you could safely have at risk. So that number is going to go down as you age. So hypothetically, a 75-year-old would have no more than 25% at risk. They would have 75% in a safer type environment. And the reason for all of this part is because it's somewhat proven, after you've already saved and accumulated, you already have wealth, you don't have as much of a need to risk it for growth. So in a lot of cases, people have enough wealth, they don't need to risk as much, so they want that risk to go down as they age. And then the other way, they have a questionnaire for risk tolerance that is basically just assessing how you and I feel about our money and how we would feel if we lost money or gained money or how much we want to put at risk. And there's a questionnaire for that to help gauge it. So you have, you know, conservative and moderate, semi-moderate and aggressive. So there's kind of four basic risk categories. And of course, they do need to be adjusted based on age as well. So all of that is part of the risk tolerance question area that we talk about, try and help determine how a client feels about their money.
1: All right. Well, we've got an inquiry along similar lines from Ed in Greensboro. He's asking, should I be making changes every time the market moves, Jules?
0: No, not necessarily. If you have a smart portfolio bucketing theory that's set up correctly, you're going to have so much in a index link bucket that's going to have a pretty good floor under it. Then you're going to have maybe some buffered accounts that can go up great as the markets go up, but you have some downside protection. We can only go down so far, and then it would stop. It's like a guardrail or a buffer, so to speak. And then, of course, the highest growth bucket is usually high-yield stocks that are actively managed and rebalanced daily and weekly based on what the markets are showing that that stock is predicted to do or not, or so, its history and where it's going. And there's a lot that goes on with that and research we can do to assess that. Mm-hmm. So if you have this type of bucketing, then you're going to be able to withstand market downturns when they happen. And we have to logically know that that's going to happen over time. We can't sit here and just think that the markets are never going to go down after they've been up significantly for a while. It's somewhat normal. They call that a correction or an adjustment or whatever you want to call it, but it's going to happen. It has to happen. It will happen. So if you're not set for that to happen, then that's not a correctly built plan, more or less.
1: Mm-hmm. Well, very good. And I think that that's important to remember, that the maybe the adjustments that you want to make should be planned, like rebalancing, right?
0: Mm-hmm. Absolutely. So yeah. Rebalancing or reallocating, what all that does is it keeps you poised to make the most money based on how the markets are moving at that time. So all accounts have to be rebalanced, reallocated, blah, blah, blah. All that has to happen and should happen over a period of time.
1: Well, very good, very good. So feel free to call 336-907-2322, Edward, and speak to Jules. Call or text him anytime. 336-907-2322. All right, Jules, how about this one? How do I know if I actually have a retirement plan or just investments?
0: Well, investments are just your statements. It shows how much money you have and what the positions are, what it's in.
1: Mm-hmm.
0: A plan is going to build in or segregate what's going to happen where and when is what that's going to do. And a plan is how you get there and what it's going to look like on its way. The positions or the investments that the money is in is a different part of it. That's just the investment side of it, things, how it's working, what it's going to do, how much income it's going to throw off and when, how the taxes are managed, what happens in a down market. All of these controls or parameters are built into the plan, not into the investments. That's the difference. So the plan is the guidelines, the restraints, what's going to happen where, what's my tax rate, and how much am I going to take out? That's called the withdrawal schedule. All of these parameters are built into the plan, mm-hmm. not into the investments. The investments are just a choice. What are we going to own today? What are we going to sell today? What are we going to buy tomorrow?
1: Mm-hmm.
0: That's what the investment side is doing. That's a completely different function from the planning side. The planning side is the parameters of what's going to happen when, how much are we going to take out, how much taxes is that going to cause, and is that enough for us to live off of, and is this sustainable, is the income repeatable? These are the things that are going to matter to the client,
1: mm-hmm.
0: you know, to who's the end user of those monies, and that's our clients. So that's why the plan and the investments is two different things.
1: Mm-hmm. Super important to go ahead and call Jules so that you can understand these things. He's happy to explain them. He's a very, very patient listener, and he'd love to speak to you. 336-907-2322, 336-907-2322. Here I've got a question from Martinsville, VA for you, Jules. Is it normal to still feel unsure even if I've done everything right?
0: It is. It's normal because comfort comes from knowledge and comprehension. And when people just pick up statements and are looking at it, they don't know why it's even happened. And they don't completely comprehend how it's working. Then they don't have comfort. Comfort comes from knowledge and understanding. And then you're comfortable with the investments you have and how they're going to react in an up market or a down market. And then people have comfort because they're comprehending how it's going to work, and they like how it works, and then they're not apprehensive and
1: right.
0: less stressed, and that makes their retirement better. So that's where having confidence in your plan and in your planner becomes very important. You know, and at times, you know, I have people that come in to my office at times that want, they're looking for someone new to help them. They always talk about the things they don't like, well, my planner won't call me back, or I don't like some of the recommendations my planner is giving me. They don't fit me. I don't like it. I don't like the fact that my income's inconsistent. I hear that one. That's the planner's fault, the way they view it. So again, when people are not happy with the outcome of their plan, what do you think they're going to do? They're going to look for help somewhere else.
1: That's right.
0: That's what people do. That's human nature.
1: Right.
0: That's actually what people will do. I've had people that are here now that I've been helping them for several years, and they've been to several other firms over the years.
1: Oh.
0: They kept going until they found a place that they were comfortable with.
1: Yeah. Well, that's hard.
0: That was helping them in the way they wanted help.
1: Yes.
0: They're comfortable now with the planning techniques that we're employing. They like it. They like their tax setting.
1: Oh, good.
0: So this is human nature. People will keep doing that until they get to a place that they're comfortable, happy, and well-served.
1: Mm-hmm.
0: That's human nature. That's what people are going to do.
1: Mm-hmm.
0: And so if for listeners today, as an example, if you don't feel those things are being accomplished, you're not getting the right service, your investments maybe are not moving in the right direction, you're not getting the call back, you're not getting optional planning ideas that you feel like you should.
1: Mm-hmm.
0: These are all signs that maybe you're not happy with how things are going. You should maybe potentially make a change.
1: Mm-hmm. And you can do that. You can call it a second opinion hotline. And if you want to call Jules.
0: You can call it that. Yeah.
1: 336-907-2322. 336-907-2322. That's Jules' number. I think I've run out of questions, at least for this week, Jules. Should we proceed to what else folks should know? And
0: absolutely.
1: All these?
0: You know, for the great topics on the show today and the helpline, the second opinion line, whatever you want to call it.
1: Yeah.
0: We are here to help. We do that every week. Second opinions are welcomed. Another set of eyes. People do that in the healthcare field and the legal field. They go to several attorneys or several doctors or dentists for that reason to get a second point of view about what could be done and how to do it. So if you're not sure, for listeners today, and the topics we're talking about today are maybe speaking to you, and maybe you're not totally comfortable with what's going on in your investment world, your retirement planning world, give us a call, send us a text, go to our website, give us an email, whatever. We'll reach out, we'll reach back, and we'll help you get that no obligation consultation. You only have to have around $250,000 or more in any type of savings plans, CDs, IRAs, non-IRAs, doesn't matter. We can help. The investment side is one thing. The retirement planning side is another. We can speak to both. We can help with both. But it all starts with this one thing, a call or a text to us to get on our schedule and get that no obligation consultation. I'd like to open the phone lines, the text lines right now for at least the next five on today's show to call us, to text us, to get that optional planning ideas, education ideas, whatever you want to call it. But
1: mm-hmm.
0: we are here to help, and we want to help. Next five on today's show right now.
1: Great. Use this number for Jules Harris, 336-907-2322, 336-907-2322. Jules is going to talk to you about disinheriting the old Uncle Sam and putting more money in your pocket. So give him a call, get on the schedule, and have a nice meeting. But you do want to move forward with this before you, you know, are actually in retirement. It's pre-retirement is the best, but he sees many retirees about their investments or their plan. Again, on the number, 336-907-2322. And Jules, I'll see you next week.
0: Yeah, let's all of us get to work, working on those investment plans or retirement plans so we can help preserve your wealth.
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5: When will it reopen? I'm Pam Husso, Fox News. As gas prices continue to rise, President Trump remains focused on efforts to end the war with Iran and reopen the Strait of Hormuz.
6: Iran is running out of options other than cutting oil production because of their storage problems, and oil is the lifeblood of their economy. At the same time, the U.S. naval blockade continues, preventing any ships from entering or leaving Iranian ports. Now, reports say a vessel operating as a floating armory in the Gulf of Oman has been seized by Iran. The ship is used to store weapons for security firms who protect ships at sea. It also comes after an Indian flag vessel was attacked off the coast of Oman and sunk after a suspected explosion caused by a drone or missile.
5: That's Fox's Ashley Webster. Iran and other topics were addressed by President Trump and his Chinese counterpart during a summit in Beijing.
7: The goal of President Trump when going to China is to show that direct engagement is possible without having to give up any strategic leverage in the process. The president says that happened, and that also he is returning home with his pockets full, that alongside those top business leaders that he took this trip with, preliminary economic commitments have been made.
8: So we had a great stay. It was an amazing period of time. President Xi's an incredible guy. Got along, made a lot of great trade deals, including...
9: 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And secondly, losses mean more than gains once you're no longer getting that paycheck. 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
10: News Talk 94.5 WPTI. You're listening to the Wealth Guardian Show with Doug, Bryce, and Garrett, helping you retire the job and keep the paycheck. In the studio this morning, you've got Garrett Ray and Bryce Payne. And this morning, we are digging through that listener mailbag and answering your questions. How you doing, Bryce?
11: Well, I'm doing okay, Garrett. The avalanche is still going strong, as so are the hurricanes. So this could end up to be a very fun next couple of weeks if you're an NHL fan, particularly for those who have a little bit of Colorado background in them.
10: Yeah, it's absolutely. And currently find themselves living in North Carolina, just like you.
11: Like me, man. I would absolutely love to. I had a ball back in Super Bowl 50 when it was the Broncos versus the Panthers. And I would love to have a Hurricanes versus Avs.
10: Stanley Cup.
11: Yeah, yeah. That would just be brilliant. But anyway, well, thank you everybody for joining us. As Garrett said, we're going to dip into the listener mailbag. As we try to do once a month, we usually do it at the beginning of the month, but we had some people out of the office, so we didn't get it done the other week. So we're going to catch up now. And of course, before we get started on dipping into those questions, Garrett, go ahead and do that Wealth Guardian Service salute for us, if you would, please.
10: Absolutely, Bryce. We always want to take a minute on our show to recognize our men and women in uniform and our community first responders. It is because of you guys that we sleep soundly at night and freedom is protected. A special shout out to those family members who support their loved ones either as first responders or in uniform. Thank you very much.
11: Thank you indeed. We'll second that. You know, one thing that we always do here, Garrett, is we ask ourselves a question just so everyone out there can, you know, better get to know your Wealth Guardians advisor. Are we just faceless voices out there in radio world, or are we actually real people living here in the Triad area? And it is the latter. We are real people. And Garrett, here is a question for you as a real person, sir. What is your favorite flavor of ice cream? If you have one, do you have one?
10: I know. So don't eat ice cream often, but when I do go out to an ice cream shop, I'm always torn between the mint chocolate chip and the cookies and cream. I like them both equally, and it just, however I fancy on one particular day, I'll get one or the other. But those are always the two that I'm drawn towards.
11: Very good. When I was a kid, I'd go into Baskin Robbins. I would always go for that bubblegum one. The one that had the bubblegum. Put it over in the side of my mouth, save up all the bubblegum pieces, and then shoot. So like double treat. But these days, I've matured. I've slowed down. I've wizened up. And I really like the pistachio.
10: Okay, yeah.
11: Which you would never think. You never like pistachio-flavored popcorn. Pistachio-flavored ice cream. How would that ever be a thing, but you know, it is, and it tastes good. So there you go. Ask everybody out there yourself, what is your favorite flavor? You can't speak this morning. Favorite flavor of ice cream. And by the way, since I say that, one of the other reasons we didn't record the other week was because I've been here trying to get over going on a second week of laryngitis here. So if my voice doesn't sound quite up to radio standard, that is why. I'm still trying to get a recovery going on here. All right. Well, let's dip into this, Garrett. Listener mailbag questions. We do this once a month. And the first one here is coming to us. And it says, Wealth Guardians, I started taking my Social Security as soon as I turned 62, which was 2 years ago. Was that a mistake? Should I have waited?
10: Yeah.
11: Well, it's not an easy question to answer just with that little bit of information that this person provides us. But was it a mistake, Garrett? It may have been, right?
10: It may have been. You know, as Bryce mentioned, not a whole lot to go on here, but a couple of things that stand out. One of the things is what caused you to make that decision just to file right at age 62?
11: As soon as you could.
10: Right. Was it just because you were fearful that Social Security wouldn't be there? Was it because you didn't really understand what your benefit would look like at 62 versus, say, 65, 67, and 70, and have all the information in front of you to make that decision and what was best for you? The one thing that also stands out to me is that you mentioned that it was 2 years ago. So unfortunately, the decision that you did make is a permanent one now.
11: Yeah.
10: You can unfile, so to speak, or one oopsie, if you will, when it comes to Social Security. However, you have to make that decision within 12 months of filing, and you have to be willing to pay back all the benefits that you received over the previous, in theory, 12 months, or perhaps a little less. And you get to do it one time. You can't do that multiple times. You get to do it one time in your life. So, you know, it's, I understand that you're 64 now. Really, the better question for you is, okay, now that you understand what your benefit is, how do we look at that as a source of income in your retirement and better plan around that source of income? It's kind of the ship has sailed, so to speak, on changing your filing strategy at this point.
11: Yeah, and I would say to this person, they didn't leave their name, let's say that it was a mistake. And that mathematically speaking, your nest egg would have been larger 20 years, 30 years down the road if you'd filed in a different way. The question would be, what size of mistake was that? Did that mean if you, at age 90, if you filed at 62, and considering all of your other income and all of your other expenses and the assets you've already accumulated, let's say that your nest egg is $1 million at age 90, if you filed at 62. Well, do we have any idea what your nest egg would have looked like if you had waited until 65, 67, or 70 and filed in that way? If it means that it's only 1,500,000, it's not a large percentage of difference between the two scenarios there, so not a big deal. But if it's the difference between 1 million and 1,300,000, which it very well could be that size of a difference, then, you know, maybe that becomes more significant to you. We can't say whether or not it was a mistake because there's so many other things that go into it. But if you're married and your spouse is younger than you and their Social Security benefit is going to be significantly smaller than yours, then you might consider having delayed so that if you were to predecease your spouse, that they would get your widow benefit, a larger Social Security check that you were receiving instead of theirs. So there's a lot of things that go into it. But it could have been a mistake, but it doesn't necessarily have to have been a large one when all said and done.
10: Yep.
11: All right. Very good question. All right. If you're just tuning in, you're listening to the Wealth Guardian Show with Doug Gray. I'm Bryce Payne, sitting in the studio with Garrett Ray this morning. And as we try to do once a month, we're dipping into those listener mailbag and pulling out these questions here and seeing what people in the Triad area are asking us. And the second one comes from Ben. Ben says, Doug, Garrett, and Bryce, I don't like my 401k investment options, but my company says I'm not eligible to roll the money to an outside account. But I do hear people talking all the time, including on your show,

0: 401k, or you might have after-tax monies by way of a Roth 401k. Either way, you can roll those pre-tax monies from a 401k over to an IRA. That is not a taxable event. Right. Or if you had after-tax dollars in the way of a Roth 401k, you could roll those over to a Roth IRA, and that as well would not be a taxable event. It's whenever you are pulling monies out of the IRA that it becomes a taxable event at that point. But just moving them from your employer-sponsored plan to an IRA that you or you and your advisor manage, that in and of itself is not a taxable event. Garrett, how does it work? How do we start a rollover?
1: Yeah, I mean, it depends on basically the guidelines of your company. It is true that there are some companies that do not allow for what is called an in-service rollover, meaning you are still working at the company, you're an employee of the company, and you're participating in their 401k, but you are getting close to retirement age, you want to do some advanced planning, and you'd like to roll that money out to an IRA or a Roth, as Bryce said earlier. Typically, this becomes available for people who are age 59 and a half, or older, and their company allows for an in-service rollover, meaning that they could roll a portion or all of their 401k to an outside IRA. There are some companies that do not allow for an in-service rollover, meaning that the only way that you could do a rollover from that type of 401k is if you were to leave the company or you were to physically retire from the company. That being said, if you have any old 401ks from previous employers that you are no longer working at, all of those are eligible for a rollover out to an IRA if you choose. And you don't have to be 59 and a half. You could be age 40 and
0: right,
1: do that.
0: Just whenever you leave the company.
1: Yep, yep. So it's a good way to kind of keep all your assets under one roof, so to speak. If you're the type of person who's changed careers 3, 4, 5 times and you don't want to track all 3, 4, 5 of those different 401ks, rolling them and consolidating them into one IRA or a Roth makes sense.
0: Makes all the sense in the world. I can't really come up with an argument of why you wouldn't do that. Garrett, a question that we get commonly, let's say that somebody does want to do an in-service rollover. They're still working with their company, still going to work there for another couple of years until they're 62 or something. What becomes of that? They take that $1 million balance from the 401k, have rolled it over to an IRA with the Wealth Guardians or wherever, but they're still, are they still contributing to their existing 401k or have they closed that option out?
1: Oh, no, of course. That's part of the deal, if you will, of an in-service rollover. It's that it's an understanding of employers that this employee is getting close to retirement age. They're 59 and a half or older. And so they allow some additional liberties where you can roll that out to an IRA, but you also get to participate in your company's 401k. If your company offers a match, they're still matching up to the match that they allow. And so you get to cruise on almost as business as usual.
0: Yeah.
1: If you do an in-service rollover, you just basically add on that outside IRA or Roth.
0: Yeah, so nothing changes with your future contributions. Your employer isn't even aware that you did this. So
1: yep.
0: If you're having $500 a week taken out of your paycheck, that's not going to change whatsoever. All you did was took the existing balance out of the 401k, moved it over to an IRA, and those future contributions are going to go undisturbed just like they always were. And then a couple years later, when you retire, then you can take the remaining balance of your 401k
1: yep.
0: out. There you go. All right. Well, we've got to get to a break here. So we do want you to hang on. We've got a couple more questions to go on the other side of the break. But of course, what do we do before the break? We leave you with a trivia question. And so Garrett, are you ready?
1: I hope so.
0: Trivia question. Here we go. What was the original capital of the United States? Meaning when I say United States, I mean after 1776, what was the original capital of the United States? Okay, well, stick around for the answer to that trivia question. See if we stumped Garrett on the other side of this short break. This is Bryce Payne. With me is Garrett Ray. The show is The Wealth Guardians, helping you retire the job and keep the paycheck. And this is News Talk 94.5 WPTI.
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3: 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Of course you're not. Most of us are not. 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Because you got to have coverage. 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And for a lot of people, they're having to buy, like, you know, Obamacare plans. And actually, it's worse than ever before. Many insurance carriers are pulling out of the marketplace. That means less choice for you and, of course, a worse policy. But what if you

0: add one additional choice that most folks don't even realize. 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
4: News Talk 94.5 WPTI. Welcome back to the Wealth Guardians Show, where we help you retire the job and keep that paycheck. I'm Bryce Payne in the Wealth Guardian studio along with Garrett Ray. And in the second segment, we're going to continue dipping into that listener mailbag and seeing what questions you all have thrown our way from the Triad area over the last couple of weeks, and see if we can put some of your questions to rest out there when it comes to financial planning and retirement planning. Now, before we answer that trivia question that we left you hanging with, let me ask you a question first. Are you planning to retire? Okay, maybe you've already retired. Well, have you met with a retirement income certified professional who's also a fiduciary? If you have not, if that's still on your to-do list, I want to invite you right now to take us up on a complimentary review of your current situation. As certified retirement planning specialists, we're going to put together a customized written plan with strategies for portfolio allocation, income distribution, Social Security filing, and tax efficiency, with the additional benefit of often reducing both the risk and the fees of your current plan. So if you put aside at least $400,000 and you want to take us up on this no cost, no obligation review, just pick up the phone and give us a call. It's as easy as that. 336-391-3409. That's 336-391-3409. You can also go to our website, thewealthguardians.com, to learn more. And we'd love to show you in black and white how you can hopefully retire the job and keep the paycheck. All right, let's go ahead and get back to that trivia question here, Garrett. Here it is. What was the original capital of the United States? Meaning, when I say United States, I mean after 1776.
5: Okay. I'm afraid I might get this one wrong, but I'm going to say it was Philadelphia.
4: Oh. But the very, very close to being the right answer. This is kind of somewhat of a little bit of a tricky answer. Philadelphia was where our Congress assembled and met. Mm-hmm. So it was kind of acting as right. the capital there. But we didn't even have, as the United States, officially have a capital with a capital C until January 11th, 1785. Mm. And it served, New York City served as the capital, if you will, until August 12, 1790. So here's a little bit of background on that. Funny thing, during that five and a half year period when it met in New York City, the meeting place that served, if you will, as the Capitol building was Franz's Tavern. So for the first 5 years, our congressmen met in a tavern to decide political important matters. Like, maybe things haven't changed too much up there in D.C. They just have their tavern as an official building right now. It was in Philadelphia, and there were actually nine other cities Baltimore was one of the cities where they would all meet. So I don't think that there was really in a, it said, well, this is officially our capital. This is where are we going to meet this month, gentlemen, or for this next 6 months, where are we going to meet? And so it kind of moved all over the place. And a lot of it was depending on where they thought the Brits might try to attack them. As the heads of state, they were under, you know, they had kind of a target on their heads.
5: Sure.
4: So wherever they felt safe is where they would go. So there you go. New York City was the official first capital of the United States. All right, well, let's go ahead now and get back to these trivia questions. And if you answered that right, if you knew it was New York City, then congratulations to you, because I did not know that, Garrett, to be completely honest.
5: That was going to be my second guess. I was between Philadelphia and New York.
4: I didn't know New York was ever the capital, so I got to be clean with y'all. I didn't know that. I sound like Alex Trebek up here, like I know all these answers. No. It's only after I came up with the trivia question did I figure things out. All right, here's our third, not trivia question, listener question. This comes to us from Gus. Gus, Wealth Guardians, my mom and dad both needed nursing home care in their later years, so I'm really worried about needing it myself. I'm 63, and long-term care insurance seems really expensive at this age, but should I go ahead and get it for my peace of mind, if nothing else? Okay, well, that's a great question. And Garrett, as holistic financial planners that we are here at the Wealth Guardians, a lot of times people will think that, well, our limitation is simply about portfolio allocation.
5: Right.
4: No, it's about everything that has to do with finances in your household. And that means assets that you've accumulated, income that you've got coming into you via your pension, your employment income, your Social Security, rental income, whatever types of income you have. And it's also about your expenses, your assets, your expenses, and your income. And one of the bigger expenses that you can face in retirement, and particularly in the later years of retirement, is healthcare expenses, long-term care expenses. And I want everyone to think out there, if you have long-term care expenses, if you have long-term care insurance, you are not so much protecting yourself. There's Medicaid out there. You're always going to have a place to stay if nobody else is out there to take care of you, or you run out of money. You're always going to have a place to stay. But that long-term care insurance is help protecting your loved ones and your spouse to make sure that they don't have to look after you, or making sure that you have not used up all of those combined assets, those household assets that are meant to be your and your spouse's assets for both of you. If one of you is in a long-term care facility for 5 years and that's running $8,000 a month, that very well might use up every penny of those assets that were meant to be for both of you.
5: Yeah.
4: And it could be a very much a realistic situation that you're now in a home being taken care of, but your spouse is still in their home, the home that was both of your houses, and there's no assets left for them, or very little assets left for the second person.
5: Yeah, because of Medicaid, you have to spend down your assets.
4: You have to spend everything.
5: To an incredibly low level. It's like $2,000 of assets you're allowed to keep.
4: So it's not protecting you so much as it's protecting your spouse or your kids from having to come in and take care of you. So think about it in those terms. And is long-term care insurance expensive? Well, certainly it's not cheap, but you can make it as expensive or inexpensive as you want to. You can decide with asset-based long-term care, you can decide what the premium is. You could make it $50,000 paid out over 1 year, paid out over 5 years, or paid out over 10 years. You could make it $100,000, $200,000, $300,000. So if it was $300,000 is your total premium that you're putting in, and you're doing that over the course of 10 years, Garrett, help me with the math there. Isn't that $30,000 a year for 10 years?
5: Correct.
4: Right. So for a lot of people now, that's not out of your reach. That might be that you have enough money to do that. And you could take that $30,000 and you could just go and put it in a CD and designate that CD as future long-term care expenses, that we're not going to touch that money until we need it for long-term care. But you could also put it into an insurance plan. And if it's an asset-based insurance plan, then if you passed away peacefully in your sleep and never used it, that amount that you put in, or close to that amount that you put in, is still an asset that you own and has a beneficiary attached to it.
5: Sure.
4: Could go to your kids. So you're not really risking that money. We call it use it or lose it insurance, like your car insurance.
5: Sure.
4: You know, just because you drove for 50 years and you never got in a car accident and you turn in your car keys, your insurance company's not going to give you your money back.
5: Right.
4: So there is that type of long-term care insurance, but the type that we really advocate for particularly if you're a little bit later to the game and you're 55 or 60 or 65 years old looking to get long-term care insurance, then asset-based long-term care really could be an answer to your prayers. And again, you can make that premium whatever amount you want it to be. So no, it doesn't have to be too much. And the benefit that you'll be given is a weekly check when the day, or the monthly check when the day comes that you qualify for long-term care insurance. The larger premium put in, the larger that benefit check is. All right. Well, there you go. Thank you, Gus, for that question. We appreciate it. Garrett, what's our next question on there? I'm running out of voice here, as you can tell.
5: Pete says, I'm probably not what you would consider a very savvy investor. I've always saved a lot for the past 30 years, and I have a pretty big 401k balance. But I really have no idea how I should be investing my current dollars or my future savings. Have I significantly handicapped myself by not having more knowledge about how the investing world works? Well, Pete, you know, one thing that we would say is that good job on being an aggressive saver. Have you handicapped yourself? It's certainly good to have a working knowledge of investing, the different types of accounts, how they work, how they're taxed, that sort of thing. But if you're being honest with yourself and you say, you know, I knew the right thing to do was to plug away at my 401k and save, so I can prepare for retirement, but I'm not really sure about all the details, that's when you would want to go find a good financial planner on your side. Say, just be honest with them. Say, hey, I went into my career with a plan of saving really, really aggressively. I think I've accomplished some pretty big goals. Can you help break down what I've got and what is possible with this retirement account that I've saved up? Can you help map out my income and my expenses in retirement so I feel better about this next transition to a new phase of life? And that's what a good holistic financial planner will do for you. So it's not necessarily a handicap that you don't have the knowledge now, but I would say find someone who can help break it down for you and give you that knowledge, or at least assist you in understanding better.
4: Yeah, if you want to, in the physical fitness world, if you feel that you're not particularly in good shape, Garrett, and you want to get to a gym and start getting yourself in better shape, that they have trainers, coaches, their assistants that'll tell you, hey, you want to avoid these machines over here, get started on these machines, and here's a few stretches you do beforehand, and they make it easy for you. Yeah. Well, a good holistic financial planner can meet you at the level that you're at.
5: Exactly.
4: And I love to think that that's how we are at the Wealth Guardians.
5: Sure.
4: When we're going through a planning process with somebody and they're sitting down, maybe they've already got a financial planner and they're pretty knowledgeable about the investment world, but maybe it's on the other side and somebody's done a decent job of accumulating their assets, but they don't know the last thing in the world about investing or what you should do with those monies. I'd like to think that we here at the Wealth Guardians will analyze who you are, who is it we're talking to as we're going through that, starting up that planning process to see how we can help them in the end. We realize where you're at, and we're going to bring the conversation to your level and not talk over your head, but certainly not talk beneath you either, and help you get started in that. Just because you feel it's overwhelming, Garrett, you can look at me. I'm pretty scrawny. If I walked into a gym right now, I'd probably look out of sorts. Anyone could look at me and say, well, this is the first time this guy stepped into a gym, but that's okay. That's okay.
5: Yeah, sure.
4: If the gym has a good fitness trainer, then that's great. And I wouldn't be afraid to start talking to them about where I'm at. Same way it goes with financial, being in good financial shape. Well, there you go. Appreciate the question there on that one. And Garrett, we're out of time, buddy.
5: I know. It goes fast.
4: It does indeed. All right. Well, unfortunately, that is all the time that we have this week. I want to thank you for joining Garrett and myself again. We hope the rest of your weekend is everything you want it to be. This is Bryce Payne along with Garrett Ray. The show is The Wealth Guardians, helping you retire the job and keep the paycheck. And I want to remind you, sound financial plans are not going to create themselves. This is News Talk 94.5 WPTI.
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9: Hello there, and thanks for tuning into this week's show. 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And I want you to check them out when you have a chance because they really have some great products to improve your health and the health of your family. Okay, on today's show, we're talking about vitamin D, sometimes referred to as the sunshine vitamin. But folks, here's the problem. Many of us aren't getting enough sunshine lately between slathering on those powerful sunscreens and spending more time indoors. And what it really comes down to is this vitamin D deficiency that's out there is causing an avalanche of health problems for 70% of our population, ranging from pain, loss of balance, muscle weakness, depression, increased blood pressure, arthritis, memory loss, and even a compromised immune system. And I have Dr. Michael Pincus with me today to talk about the most effective way to get vitamin D. Dr. Pincus, it's good to talk to you again.
10: Chris, it's great to be back. Thank you.
9: You know, many of you know that Dr. Pincus is a nationally recognized authority on natural and alternative health. He's a successful chiropractor. He's worked with top Hollywood celebrities, professional and Olympic athletes, and he continues to be very involved in some of today's top health concerns. And let's kind of start at the top, Dr. Pincus, and talk a little bit about what are some of the warning signs that you may be deficient in vitamin D?
10: Okay, well, part of it is how you feel. And one of the things, Chris, is being tired for no apparent reason.
9: Okay.
10: But on the reverse side of that, I've seen that a lack of vitamin D affects your sleep. Okay, another big sign is that your bones ache. Now, there's a lot of people listening who've been diagnosed with osteoporosis, which is a thinning of the bone.
9: Mm-hmm.
10: But again, a vitamin D deficiency. A big one is muscle weakness. So you try to get up from a couch, you get in and out of a car, and you're finding it more and more difficult. And that's leading to the high, high prevalence of people falling and injuring themselves.
9: Ah, okay. All right.
10: Which is a huge problem.
9: Right, exactly.
10: Another one is you tend to get more colds, especially upper respiratory problems.
9: Okay.
10: Problems with blood pressure, cardiovascular problems, digestive problems, constipation, bloating, gas.
9: Mm-hmm.
10: It's very, very common. And if you're a diabetic, there's all kinds of data about being deficient in vitamin D, and the list goes on and on. It's a huge problem.
9: What does vitamin D actually do in the body? What is it used for?
10: Well, when we use the word vitamin, it's actually kind of a misnomer because vitamin D is actually a hormone.
9: Okay.
10: And this regulates thousands of genes in the body. Everything from pain, blood sugar, immune system, blood pressure, bone strength. Plus, vitamin D has been linked to maintaining colon health, breast, prostate, and ovarian health. But I'll tell you what, the way we're taking vitamin D is all wrong. It's all messed up.
9: Well, why do you say that? Why is it messed up?
10: Well, first of all, you go to your doctor and they say, yeah, I'm going to put you on a vitamin D supplement, and it's like 400 international units, which is totally worthless. Or God forbid, if you're listening right now and you're taking a multivitamin and you think you're covered, that's why you're on 6 or 8 or 10 different prescription drugs. I'll tell you that right now.
9: Mm.
10: Because your body is not getting enough D. The other thing is that vitamin D is an oil. You don't absorb oils in your body. They're very difficult to digest.
9: Okay.
10: So I've come up with my own vitamin D, which I call Dr. Pincus's vitamin D3 formula.
9: So, Dr. Pincus, what makes your fast melt vitamin D formula so unique?
10: Well, Chris, first of all, I put 5,000 units of vitamin D3 per serving in each tablet so you can actually feel the difference. I wanted to give you enough dosage so it really goes to work. Second, I use the right type of vitamin D in my formula, which is superior and readily available so your body can digest it, and this is known as vitamin D3. And third, my formula is a fast melt tablet that's available for immediate absorption.
9: You know, you mentioned that vitamin D is an oil. So how were you able to make your formula into a fast melt?
10: Well, good question, Chris. Here's what I've done. I've worked with an advanced team of scientists, and these guys, they know their stuff, and they're using this technology to convert vitamin D, which is an oil, into a dry powder. And once they do that, they put it in this fast dissolving melt for immediate absorption and quick results that you can feel.
9: What's some of the feedback that you're getting, Dr. Pincus, from people that are taking your fast melt D3?
10: Well, I'm getting tons of feedback. You know, I've got people that email me. Here's an email from Betty, and she writes, I was diagnosed with a severe vitamin D deficiency, and she said she tried many other vitamin supplements.
9: Okay.
10: And then she discovered my D3, and she said she went back to her doctor, had her blood test, and her blood test went back into a normal range just within weeks.
9: Wow. All right, folks, I want to take a moment here to let you listeners know that if you want to try Dr. Pincus's vitamin D3 formula, there's a special toll-free number for you to call. 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And when you do call and order, you will not be automatically enrolled in one of those monthly subscription programs. This is a one-time order. So the number to call is 1-800-413-6779. I'll give it to you again. It's 1-800-413-6779. All right, for those of you just joining us, I have Dr. Michael Pincus on the line with us today. We've been talking about Dr. Pincus's Fast Melt Vitamin D3 formula. And this vitamin D deficiency is really an epidemic now, causing all kinds of health concerns. But the issue is, even if you're trying to get vitamin D back in your body, you're most likely taking the wrong type or the wrong form of vitamin D the wrong way, maybe not even getting enough of it. And Dr. Pincus, why don't we start here by talking about, you know, why is this deficiency such an epidemic, despite all of the awareness and the products that you see on the store shelves containing vitamin D?
10: Well, yeah, that's a good point. 70% of us in this country are deficient in vitamin D. The fact is that your body needs vitamin D. This is a hormone that should be there, and it's not there. And the statistics show that back in the 70s when we started getting cable networks and, of course, with the internet, we're not going outside, and most of us get no vitamin D from the sun.
9: What makes your Fast Melt D3 formula a much better choice?
10: Well, Chris, first of all, I put 5,000 units of vitamin D3 per serving in each tablet so you can actually feel the difference. Second, I use the right type of vitamin D in my formula. And third, I've worked with an advanced team of scientists, and they're using this technology to put it in this fast dissolving melt for immediate absorption and quick results that you can feel.
9: Now, is your Fast Melt Vitamin D3 formula manufactured here in the U.S., Dr. Pincus?
10: Yeah, absolutely. My formula is manufactured right here in the USA, Chris. In fact, we have a facility that is a cGMP certified lab, which means current good manufacturing practices. And this is an FDA mandated set of rules that we follow. As a matter of fact, just recently the FDA came in and did an inspection, and they said, hey guys, keep up the good work.
9: Now, you mentioned earlier that there's a strong connection between vitamin D and diabetes. Talk a little bit about how your Fast Melt D3 formula could help folks that are dealing with diabetes or even at risk of getting diabetes.
10: Well, yeah, diabetes is a huge problem. And in type 2 diabetics, what we find is that there's plenty of insulin in the body, but the insulin is not recognized by the cells. And so what vitamin D3 does is it takes that problem and it seems to fix it. Now, they've studied vitamin D3 and it's improved this insulin signature by 60%. And just to give you a comparison, the most popular diabetic drug improves at 13%.
9: Wow. Now, let me ask you this, Dr. Pincus. How can your Fast Melt D3 formula help boost your immune system?
10: Vitamin D is responsible for 200 different chemicals that your immune cells produce to fight off bacteria and viruses. Listen, if you're someone that's susceptible to having any type of cold, flu, I would start right now taking one of my vitamin D3 melts every day. And one of the nice things about this is that besides your immune system being better, you'll find your energy better, you'll find less pain, less arthritic type pain, more mobility, flexibility, better muscle strength. And if you're someone who's concerned about falling, you'll have better balance and a better sense of walking, which is so important these days.
9: So, and how do you take it, Dr. Pincus?
10: You can take it in the morning. You can take it at night. You don't need water, and you put it in your mouth and, you know, maybe count to 30, it's gone.
9: Wow. And maybe you can share again for those that may have just joined us, some of the responses that you get from people that have been taking your formula and what kind of results have they seen?
10: Let me tell you my own story. So over the summer, I didn't take as much of my D3. I was actually traveling, and I ran out of it. So what happened to me is, you know, I'm basically pain-free, but all of a sudden, I started having pain in my hand. I go, what is this? This is weird. But then I realized that I had run out of my D3 formula, and I went off of it for several weeks. And the minute I started going on it, it took about 7, maybe 8 days, the pain went away.
9: Wow.
10: Crazy, isn't it?
9: That's how you know something's working, right? If you stop and the health issues come back, well, there's your answer.
10: That's the best best test that anyone can listen to, especially if you're on the fence, you're going, well, I wonder if this is really for me. And what I would do, Chris, is next time you give out the number to have people order, is go ahead and order it. I know you mentioned it's a risk-free offer, and go ahead and try it yourself and stay on it for 5-6 weeks. And then if you still doubt it, then go off of it and see if anything gets worse.
9: 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It's 1-800-413-6779. So what do you think, folks? Are you one of the 70% of people listening most likely taking the wrong type of vitamin D supplement? Joining us today is our good friend, Dr. Michael Pincus, and we've been talking about his fast melt vitamin D3 formula. And Dr. Pincus, what you're saying is that most of us are deficient in vitamin D. And because of that deficiency, it's causing health issues like pain, muscle weakness, immune problems, and that most vitamin D supplements are not the best form. And more importantly, it's not the right amount of vitamin D to really make an impact. Is that what you're saying?
10: Yes, it's exactly what I'm saying, Chris. It's a multifaceted problem where, one, we're not getting enough vitamin D3 in our system.
9: Mm-hmm.
10: Vitamin D3 is responsible for activating 2,000 different genes in the body, controlling everything from diabetes to hormone production to muscle strength, heart beating correctly, digestion, immune system. It's a really long list, and honestly, it surprised me because in medical school, we learned that vitamin D was necessary for the bones. We get enough being outside and in our milk, and end of story.
9: Right.
10: And for the first 20-some years of my practice, I never prescribed vitamin D. I just didn't think it was necessary. And then in the early 2000s, the studies started coming out, and now there's over 2,300 studies that just show that vitamin D is absolutely necessary. It's not just a good idea. It's absolutely necessary. It's a hormone that should be in the body, and it's not there.
9: Can you share some of that research, Dr. Pincus? And more importantly, what's the conclusion of the research related to vitamin D?
10: Well, one of the biggest studies ever on vitamin D were from the U.S. Navy.
9: Okay.
10: So I think it was like 145,000 men and women were studied, and they found that the number one non-combat reason that people died in the Navy was due to melanoma.
9: So skin cancer.
10: So I'm reading this study, you know, I kind of paused right there, and I went, yeah, it makes sense. You know, people are out on the decks of ships in the equator and all over the world, and they're getting the harmful
9: exposure,
10: UV sun rays, and they're developing skin cancer. But then I read on, and it said most of the victims were office workers, like clerks and people in hangars and inside. And I went, oh, my God.
9: Hmm.
10: So it was a link going back to vitamin D deficiency in the body.
9: What about muscle and bone strength? Can your D3 formula help with that?
10: Yeah, it's critical. Like if you're someone that's over 50, especially, you're seeing a progression of the core muscles in your body starting to slow down. First, it's kind of a clumsiness that people kind of feel like they're getting clumsy physically. And then it's a lack of flexibility that you start to stiffen up and you feel it at night, especially if you're in bed, rolling from side to side. You'll wake up with your knees hurting, your legs are restless, your shoulders hurt. That's that stiffness setting in that's associated with the lack of this vitamin D3 in my formula. So if you're someone listening right now and you're having a lot of joint pain, bone pain, muscle pain, fibromyalgia, I would say start on my formula like immediately and start taking one or two of my vitamin D3s a day for the first week or two to get your doses up quickly.
9: So let me ask you about these gummy vitamins. Does that work? Can you put enough vitamin D into a little gummy bear? And is that the best way to get it in your body?
10: No, of course not, Chris. You know, they'll go to any type of lengths to try to market things that seem good, but you're taking a lot of sugar and gelatin and wax. My thing is, it's not what you take, it's what your body absorbs.
9: Well, I want to talk more about what happens when people start taking your Fast Melt D3 formula.
10: Boy, that's a really good question, because the first area that the vitamin D seems to affect is your energy, your sleep, your outlook, your moods. And then after being on it for a while, your core strength will come back. So for those of you who have slowed down, you're going to feel more energy, like physically. So it's kind of like feeling a little bit younger, Chris.
9: And who wouldn't want that?
10: Right.
9: And maybe you can share again for those that may have just joined us, some of the responses that you get from people that have been taking your formula and what kind of results have they seen?
10: Well, one of the surprising ones was I gave it to my brother-in-law who had gone to his doctor and was very concerned about his cholesterol, his blood fat, and his weight. And I put him on my vitamin D3, and he went back in 3 months later, and his blood profile was perfect.
9: All right, I want to take a moment here to let you listeners know that, again, if you want to try Dr. Pincus' vitamin D3 formula, there is a special toll-free number for you to call right now. 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So that number to call is 1-800-413-6779. And keep in mind, folks, you have absolutely nothing to lose here because Dr. Pincus' vitamin D3 formula is guaranteed to be safe and effective or your money back. And when you do call an order, you're not going to be enrolled in one of those automatic monthly subscription programs. This is a one-time order. So I encourage you, the number to call is 1-800-413-6779. I'll give it to you again. It's 1-800-413-6779. So how about it, folks? I mean, what it really comes down to here is we're not getting the right form or enough vitamin D delivered the right way, which is why we have so many of these health concerns that you probably can't put your finger on. And Dr. Pincus, I want to start just recapping here that there are a couple different forms of vitamin D, and maybe explain why the typical form that you would find in most off-the-shelf D formulas is different from what you've put together here.
10: Well, there's vitamin D2 and there's vitamin D3. And D2 is the type of vitamin D that has to be activated by your body. So it has to be converted into vitamin D3. Vitamin D3 is the activated form, so it's ready to go to work. Now, the vitamin D3 that I use in my formula, I think it's the best because I've seen the best results with myself, my family, with my patients. Plus, I've worked with the lab where the people in the lab have taken this and they test their blood every day to see how the D is going, and it's going up and out through the roof where it should be.
9: Wow. So, Dr. Pincus, I mean, who should consider taking your fast melt vitamin D formula?
10: Well, I would definitely start with kids for development and immunity. Obviously, young adults in their 20s need vitamin D to keep their immune system strong.
9: Mm-hmm.
10: Then men and women in their 30s, you're talking about heart health, immunity, cardiovascular problems start to turn on. But it's also the child-rearing years. And vitamin D for pregnant women is very, very important.
9: Mm-hmm.
10: People in their 40s... That's when, you know, you start feeling more of those aches and pains like you've never felt before. You think you're getting older. And again, it's important for your hormones and to keep yourself physically active. And of course, when you're in your 50s, you start feeling stiffer. You can't golf. You can't play tennis. You know, you start becoming aware of your body not functioning.
9: Mm-hmm.
10: And then people over 60, I just wish that every senior citizen would go on this formula. Imagine living in your senior years where you have confidence in your balance and you're able to have the energy to get things done and mental clarity. You know, this is more and more important as we go along because people are living longer, but the quality of life is not great.
9: You know, is it ever too late, Dr. Pincus, such that your fast melt D3 formula wouldn't be a worthwhile investment?
10: If you can see the breath on the mirror in the morning, then you know that you're a candidate for this. Because a lot of the things that people suffer from, they're suffering from a lack of this vitamin in their body. So it's never too late to try something like this. And the sooner you can get on my formula, the better odds you're going to have of having a really healthy, high energy, high mobility life from here on out.
9: Yeah, well, it makes a lot of sense. And Dr. Pincus, what can someone expect when they start taking your fast melt D3 formula?
10: Well, you're going to notice within the first several days that something's changing in your body because this kickstarts so many different cycles in your body that you'll start having less pain, having more energy, and having better mental clarity, better sleep. Your moods can be affected by this. Vitamin D3 is necessary to get these things running.
9: Well, Dr. Pincus, unfortunately, we only have a few minutes left. Anything else you want to share with our audience here in our final minutes?
10: For those of you listening, we've covered a lot of ground. Working with the body is tricky, as you know. And we're talking to your listeners of your show. You know, they're of all walks of life with all various conditions. And so I'm trying to give some good health advice here, Chris. The point is get yourself out of it. Get yourself on this formula and see for yourself. It's not against the law for you to try something to see if it works.
9: That's okay? It's an interesting way
10: and
9: to put it.
10: That's all we're doing. We're talking about nutrition. We're not talking about rocket science here.
9: Right,
10: but
9: right.
10: But there's a lot of science behind what I'm talking about. The key is to get on this formula and give it a month or two. Every day, take one of these things. 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This is my appeal to your listeners to get on this formula and try it for themselves.
9: Well, Dr. Pincus, again, thank you for taking time to be with us today.
10: Thank you, Chris.
9: All right, folks. 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
13: An ISIS leader is eliminated. I'm Roger Stern, Fox News. A joint operation between the U.S. and Nigeria leading to the death of a top ISIS terrorist. Announcement made by President Trump on Truth Social. Here's more from Fox's Madeline Rivera.
14: President Trump saying on Truth Social, this was a complicated joint mission carried out by the U.S. military and the armed forces of Nigeria. The president indicates sources have been tracking Abu Bilal al-Manuki's, keeping the U.S. and Nigeria informed of what the ISIS leader has been doing. The president of Nigeria saying al-Manuki, along with several of his lieutenants, were killed during a strike on his compound in Lake Chad Basin. President Trump says al-Manuki, the second in command of ISIS globally, will, quote, no longer terrorize the people of Africa or help plan operations to target Americans.
13: And that's, as we said, Fox's Madeline Rivera. President Trump back from his summit with Chinese leader Xi Jinping, insisting the energy hikes due to the war in Iran are temporary.
15: When you tell somebody you're going to have to pay a little more, not that much more, a little more for gasoline for a very short period of time, because we want to stop the threat of being blown to pieces by a lunatic, by a crazy person, and they are crazy, using nuclear weapons, everybody says that's fine.
13: Taiwan also discussed at the summit.
16: President Trump addressing Beijing, calling Taiwan the most important issue with the U.S.
15: I will say this. I'm not looking to have somebody go independent and, you know, we're supposed to travel 9,500 miles to fight a war. I'm not looking for that. I want them to cool down. I want China to cool down.
16: When asked about the U.S. approving billions of dollars of weapons sales to the island, the president telling Fox's Brett Baer,
15: well, I haven't approved it yet.
13: America is listening to Fox News.

0: Real Estate Solutions Show. Back on another Saturday. The official color of our show is yellow. That continues as everything else is yellow in the state of North Carolina. Hello, Blake Ginther.
1: Hello. It's because we're apparently in a drought. That's apparently a thing. Although today we're going to get rain. We'll see.
0: All I know is over the past, I think, 3 years, we've had more rain than Seattle.
1: Wow. Okay. It's just not this spring, apparently.
0: Just not
1: in the last couple of months. Yeah. So how you doing, man?
0: I'm good. We're going to do a two-part show today. We're going to start it off with, as this, again, as we talk, is one of the busiest selling and buying times of the season. Traditionally, at least, it is for home sales. I want to talk about some questions that you may have, some questions that I think Blake are potentially running into, and some things to consider if you are thinking about getting started here over the next couple of weeks. And then in the second half of the show, real estate agents. I know. It's been a tough journey. We're going to pick Blake's brain about what he would do if he was a starting real estate agent and maybe an opportunity for you. Does that sound good?
1: I love it.
0: Okay, let's get started. Buying, selling, traditionally, it's a busy time of year. So let's start with, if someone hasn't sold a home for a long time, because let's be honest, most of us only do this a handful of times in their life. Yeah. It's not one like it used to be back in the day, but you might, you know, 2, 3, 4 times over the course of your life, things change every year. It might have been 10 years since you bought or sold a home.
1: Yeah.
0: What can someone expect now compared to the last time they did this?
1: You know what's so fun about this question is my immediate response is, if it's been, say, 8 years since you sold, right? So it was 2018. You know, it's actually going to kind of be similar. Like, in all honesty, the process will not look terribly differently than it did back in 2018. So the challenge probably will be, can you unlearn any of the things you've heard your friends who've sold in the last, you know, handful of years, specifically in COVID years? Can you unlearn that? Can you unhear that? Because we're back in that market, right, where it takes, on average, a seller should probably spend no less than 20, probably not more than 40 hours in preparation on their home. It doesn't have to be them. They can write a check, they can pay somebody, or they can do it themselves. But I'm talking the old days of thinning out your closets and dry erasing, you know, all of the scuff marks and all the trips to Goodwill. I think I've joked to you that, like, they literally knew my name at the local Goodwill. I mean, kid you not, the last trip I took, they're like, "Hey, Blake." And I was like, "Okay, all right, we have successfully dropped off a lot of things." And it's just that hard work that it honestly probably should take. It's a big thing, right? This is a big deal for, like, what, 80% of Americans. This is the biggest financial investment that they make, right, is their home. So it does seem to reason that you might want to put some work into it.
0: If you're selling something for $250,000 and that's being low, I mean, it's significantly more on average here in the Triad, it feels like it should take some effort.
1: Yeah, that's so true. And yet, I think sellers heard and got into bad habits. I mean, we all did over COVID, and everything sold. And I literally sold houses with just underwear all over the floors. Like, it just, we got into some habits. And that's not a thing anymore. I would say that if it's been a long time, you know, knowing that the due diligence in our state, that due diligence process of a buyer putting down, and that's the best reason why you want to do it right. Is the quicker you sell, the more commitment monies you get. Those commitment monies can ease the second half of the transaction, which we're seeing a lot of terminations. We're seeing, on average, that our industry saw between about 7-8% of terminations on a yearly basis. We're now double that. We're now seeing 15% terminations in our area. And that reason is because people, buyers are, and frankly, everything continues to get more expensive, and buyers are being pickier in the inspection period. So the more you tackle up front, the better commitment monies you get if you sell quicker, the more that it protects you in the second half of the equation.
0: All right. So if you want to sell in this busy period, how long typically does it take for you and your team to develop a strategy with that homeowner? And have they missed the boat? Is it too late for this period, or is there still enough time to get it right?
1: Definitely have not missed the boat. We never saw the flood of inventory. I mean, it's almost May, and we still haven't seen this like flood of inventory. So sellers have not missed the boat. I would say, you know, so we can sit down, develop a plan, and get you listed in a week or two. Frankly, I've met with some people and it's been less than a week. That can happen. If you're thinking of this fall or next spring, that's okay too, right? The further out, frankly, probably the better. I mean, I've met with sellers who were years away, right? They put their name on a retirement home community that took years, and they knew that. So they met with me right out of the gate to develop a plan, and then we would talk every so often, and then boom, they got a 90-day notice. So it's never too soon. I would probably say in a perfect world, you'd give us kind of a 90-day window where we can slowly get everything right.
0: Okay. And pricing still the number one thing?
1: Condition? Condition is I think, topping pricing.
0: Wow.
1: Because the market took it in a way that buyers have adjusted their expectations. Buyers are still saying, I don't want to be in a bidding war, right? That's the common thing I hear, because they're trained to think a bidding war equals bonanza.
0: Sure, yeah, you're gonna pay more in a bidding war.
1: Right, well.
0: Which is not, by the way, we've talked about it on previous shows. That's not always true.
1: It's but often not. And our current market is definitely, I think we're averaging at or maybe a little above asking price. Like, it's a bidding war isn't what it was. It's back to, like I said, like 18, 19 pre-COVID markets, where a bidding war maybe got you strong commitment monies, got you asking, maybe a little over asking, got you your ideal dates as a seller, but it didn't get you like the silliness, right? And we're not in that market. The condition, though, is really mattering. I mean, buyers are just, I think everything's just more expensive, and buyers are not, you know, cash is not flowing like it used to, like it was maybe a few years ago. So they don't want to take on projects. And if they do, it has to be at a very good discount.
0: So I think some people, before deciding whether to put their home on the market, would be interested in seeing the value of their home so they can kind of round ball a number. I would recommend

0: They ask you, can they help you with anything? And you say, I'm good. I empathize with you. I do the same thing, right? I should say, actually, do you know where the blankety blank is? But I often don't because I'm good. I don't need to talk to another human. I've talked to plenty. And I think that people are the same way with their homes. Like, they just want to know how much their home is worth.
1: Sure.
0: They really don't want to talk to a human at the moment. So we spent five figures. It's a yearly five-figure investment on a home evaluation tool that will give you your home's estimate, multiple estimates in seconds. I mean, we're talking, it shouldn't take a seller longer than 30 seconds to find out what their home is worth by multiple different home evaluations, technologies. And we invested a lot of money. And I mean, it's a yearly investment that we make in this. So if you go to theginthergroup.com, enter and you say, find your home's value, you'll be able to click on it and you will not have to talk to a human and you can get your several evaluations.
1: There's also ideas for you buyers. There's also the same kind of thing for mortgage rates, which I know with interest rates being a little bit higher. Again, I always battle this. Not every mortgage is the same.
0: Yeah. Honestly, not every insurance quote is going to be the same. Not every mortgage is the same. People are shopping or need to be shopping more than ever today.
1: So you go and you get that pricing number. And that's probably about what your home is worth, give or take a percent or two.
0: Yep.
1: But talk to me about if I'm a seller who's motivated and I'm willing to put the work in and I want to squeeze that last 10 grand. I want to squeeze that last 10 grand out of the house and I'm willing to do the work. I'm willing to do what it takes. Give me some ideas of some selling options and some things that the seller can do to get that last little bit out of the house.
0: This is my love language. Like, this is something, and I'm gonna try not to get too verbose on this question, but this is my favorite because, you know, this is literally why we named the show, Triad Real Estate Solutions.
1: Yep.
0: I'm an options guy. I want to know my options. I'm a big believer in options, and I think that I can't help but walk into a home. And frankly, bluntly, it creates more work for myself, for my team. It is more work to provide more options.
1: I'm sure.
0: And I just said to my wife the other day that I just don't know about this renovation program. It is so time consuming. And frankly, dollar per hour, we make less.
1: Okay, do me a favor. We've talked about this numerous times. I plan to sell probably at the end of next year-ish,
0: okay,
1: somewhere in that range.
0: Yep.
1: Please don't get rid of that program until after I sell.
0: It's
1: a guaranteed moneymaker. Why would I not want to? Please don't give me more money, Blake. I don't want it.
0: So it's just a lot more work. If I'm just going to be a 10 out of 10 candid with you guys. It's a lot more work for us,
1: yeah,
0: and stress and headaches and money. And yet, okay, I said that to my wife, and then we went live on what was a pretty hefty renovation that we did for a client. And they got multiple offers and went way over asking. I said, that doesn't happen very often. Well, it happened for them.
1: Nice.
0: And they earned, I mean, we as a team earned it because they trusted us. We did end up going over budget, and they knew every step of the way because it's ultimately their decision to do these things. But we did it right, and we got a buyer who had been only looking at new construction, and they bought this house because we did it right. And they found that they didn't have to buy a new construction home. They could buy an existing home that had been essentially made to be like new. And I made it clear in my write-up that this was the sellers. This is not a flip. Although, to be honest with you, I made that because I wanted the buyers have a negative connotation with flips.
1: Yeah, no, it's become a dirty word, though it's really not.
0: It's but not. Yeah. It can be done cheaply, and I think that's why buyers. But this was, I always go out of my way to make it known that this was this owner has been in the home for several decades, loved home, just recently put in new flooring, new paint throughout, new countertops and backsplash, all new light fixtures, all new plumbing fixtures, basically did it. We refinished the hardwood floors. That was a last second thing that really created a lot of headache. So bottom line, it was worth it. So no, Keith, we're not going to do away with the renovation program. But at the end of the day, if sellers are looking for their options, we pride ourselves in to say, by the way, you could just do the easiest cosmetics. You can do

0: cosmetics plus a little more. You can do, we can raise up the stair step that is sagged now well below code. We can do cosmetics and necessaries. We can do only necessaries. There's a variety of options. Oftentimes sellers go, oh my gosh, I'm getting a headache just thinking about that stuff. Can you just give me like two, right? And as we are entering May, I would tell most homeowners, timing matters right now. So probably going the full Monty and taking your home off the like 6 weeks renovations, not an ideal thing. So at the moment, if I'm going to meet with somebody, it depends on the time of year, I'm probably going to say, let's do minimal. But bottom line, Keith, to the point, I will provide as many options as the seller wants.
1: But to your point, if this is the fall, if we're having the same discussion in October, that might be a perfect time to shut it down for 3 months and really do it right on the renovations and be ready to hit the ground running in February and crush it.
0: Yep. To the other question, like how early should you develop a plan?
1: Right.
0: Well, how many options you want, you know?
1: Yeah, I know. I hear you. Speaking of options, talk to me about somebody who needs to get rid of their home quickly. Maybe they got a job. Maybe, you know, we hate to talk about this, but maybe there's a divorce situation. Maybe there is a death in the family and you can't hold the home and you just need to be done with it so you can settle all the will stuff and everything.
0: Yep.
1: Talk to me about some options and where are some of the pitfalls of these flyers I get that claim to get rid of my house in 10 days?
0: So that is, you saved the trickiest one for last, right? Which is the cash offer scenario. And I have to fight my own judgment on this because when I first started and as somebody who likes to provide options, my immediate goes to, this is an asset. 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And people often go, I understand that. I still want it. And I would say, that's great. Let's evaluate multiple cash offers.
1: Yeah, makes total sense. So if somebody wants to talk to you about one of these options, or again, we always talk about, just because you call a real estate agent does not mean that you're signing on a dotted line and that there's, you know, you can talk to Blake about ideas, throw some thoughts around, feel him out, get some ideas, interview him. How do they get a hold of you?
0: You know, actually, I don't even step foot in a door without a $1,000 retainer. Just kidding.
1: That's careful. Not... somebody will cut that and use that.
0: Oh, no. That's not true. It's not true. Yeah. Please call me at 336-283-8689, 283-8689, or just Google us, theginthergroup.com.
1: After the break, we're going to roll back time and talk to Blake as a baby real estate agent. And I think that for any of you that are new real estate agents, maybe you got your license over the last few years, I think this is going to be helpful to you. So hang on. 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

0: God still for whatever
1: reason.
0: It's
1: not true. I had way more back in the day.
0: I know a lot of people got real estate license 3-4 years ago, primarily because there was a change in the law that said that they could do it online as opposed to in person. And that had a lot of people go get it.
1: Yep.
0: And I know that there's been a lot of people out there kind of hanging on, selling one or two homes a year. They still really feel like they want to do this. Because I feel like if you know this isn't for you, you've already hit the exit button.
1: Yeah.
0: There are people out there who really want to get this done, but are just struggling. Give me a couple pieces of advice of things you didn't know when you just got started. What is it, 20 years ago now?
1: Yeah, 22. Yep.
0: 22 years ago that you do know now that maybe can help some of these people trying to hang on.
1: Well, and this is funny because I would imagine most of the listeners, if you're listening right now, are not real estate agents. And so you're going to kind of hear this and maybe think about your own situation. But every agent I talk to, I prepare them for this weird reality that your friends and family will not use you until they see you succeeding. So very rarely, like your mom might. But honestly, I have talked to a lot of agents whose own family did not use them. Some of their closer friends did not use them. And it's partly because they didn't think of them, right? And so until you equal real estate in somebody's mind, they won't use you. And it's usually not a personal thing. They don't even think of you in that way. Or maybe they frankly don't want to use you, and especially in a more challenging market, or frankly a more competitive market is perhaps the better word,
0: well,
1: right?
0: Then I'm going to make this tough on you. Then what are the one or two suggestions or tactics that, you know, how do you get from one a year to five a year? We're not talking about massive numbers. How do we get to, you know, from one a year to one every 3 months?
1: Okay. I mean, honestly, it's a pretty simple answer, and it's one that people don't love, which is you work harder. You do more open houses. You wear your name tag when you go grocery shopping. You work, and this is going to make me sound like an old grouchy man. Get off my lawn.
0: But you've lived it. Tell the truth. Don't embellish. Tell the truth.
1: It is, so the 80-20 rule is true in a lot of professions, right? 20% do 80% of the business, right? That rule, the Pareto principle, I think is what it's called, is so true for like most industries. And it's very true for ours. I would argue that it might be more like the 85-15 or 90-10 right now. And so, and it's kind of always been that. And COVID, it slipped a little bit from that because, frankly, that everybody felt like, honestly, Uncle Joe, who just got his license, can sell my house. Because, like, a monkey could have, right, at that point in time.
0: Sure.
1: So, you know, we're not in that market. We're definitely back in a, you need all your options, you need to put in work, you need to know, you need to price correctly. So we're back in a more nuanced, more skill-needed market. So, you know, at the end of the day, you asked me the question of what's it going to take. It's going to take, honestly, rolling up your sleeves and treating it like a 9-to-5 job, because it's not. It is way more. In the beginning, really, my first 15 years in this industry, I worked 80 plus hours on average a week. And it just, I didn't even notice it. I loved it. My wife definitely noticed it. and we have a second child because I started to behave differently. She's now 8. So that's right. That actually maths out exactly as I said. I've been doing this almost 23 years. And I did start to slow down after 15 years. And now I work probably 40 to 50 hours a week, which is feels like I'm being lazy. But at the end of the day, I think too many realtors are not living in that reality.
0: Talk to me about some of the differences. I'm sure there's a point at which you were in more of a solo situation where it was kind of you mm-hmm. selling houses. Maybe your wife helped or, you know, whatever, yeah. But it was you selling houses as opposed to being part of a larger group of real estate agents, which is what, you know, you're involved in now. Yeah. Talk to me about some of the differences, good and bad.
1: Well, that's literally why the team exists now, is my wife did have her license with me. And by the way, that's not a quality of life improvement when you both work all the time. our two ships passing. But that really was what it was. We worked all the time until I ultimately realized, okay, people want a level of service, right? They don't necessarily want me. They want the level of service that they've been told I provide. So when I started partnering with agents who ultimately I knew could provide that same level of service, possibly better, I realized, oh, so when I go on vacation, my partner can take my business. And I always ask them, I jokingly say it, please don't like them more than me when I come back. And if you do, don't tell me. But the reality is that's an egotistical thing to think you're the only one who can provide a certain level of service. So when I started partnering with people who I knew could, that's when life changed.
0: So if I'm correct, and we talked about this a little before the show, potentially there might be some opportunity with your group. I guess if there's somebody out there who happens to be listening today who absolutely knows that they want to be a real estate agent, maybe they don't know what they don't know. Maybe they've only sold 3 homes, you know, but they're willing to bust their butt. They're willing to listen, and they're willing to put the effort in. Talk to me about the opportunity.
1: Oh, I mean, honestly, I think at this point, an agent who's been with me for at least 12 months, it's a 6-figure job. You earn it. You earn it. And if you're willing to roll up your sleeves, put other people first, put your clients first, it is a very rewarding thing.
0: So you have an opening or two. How does somebody get a hold of you if they want to talk to you about that?
1: 336-283-8689, 283-8689, or careers at the Ginther Group. Email careers at the Ginther Group.
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3: News Talk 94.5 WPTI. You're listening to the Wealth Guardians Show with Doug, Bryce, and Garrett, helping you retire the job and keep the paycheck. In the studio this morning, you've got Garrett Ray and Bryce Payne. And this morning, we are digging through that listener mailbag and answering your questions. How you doing, Bryce?
4: Well, I'm doing okay, Garrett. The avalanche is still going strong, as so are the hurricanes. So this could end up to be a very fun next couple of weeks if you're an NHL fan, particularly for those who have a little bit of Colorado background in them.
3: Yeah, it's absolutely. And currently find themselves living in North Carolina, just like you.
4: Like me, man. I would absolutely love to. I had a ball back in Super Bowl 50 when it was the Broncos versus the Panthers. And I would love to have a Hurricanes versus Avs.
3: Stanley Cup.
4: That would just be brilliant. But anyway, well, thank you, everybody, for joining us. As Garrett said, we're going to dip into the listener mailbag. As we try to do once a month, we usually do it at the beginning of the month, but we had some people out of the office, so we didn't get it done the other week, so we're going to catch up now. And, of course, before we get started on dipping into those questions, Garrett, go ahead and do that Wealth Guardian Service salute for us, if you would, please.
3: Absolutely, Bryce. We always want to take a minute on our show to recognize our men and women in uniform and our community first responders. It is because of you guys that we sleep soundly at night and freedom is protected. A special shout out to those family members who support their loved ones either as first responders or in uniform. Thank you very much.
4: Thank you indeed. We'll second that. You know, one thing that we always do here, Garrett, is we ask ourselves a question just so everyone out there can, you know, better get to know your Wealth Guardians advisor. Are we just faceless voices out there in radio world, or are we actually real people living here in the Triad area? And it is the latter. We are real people. And Garrett, here is a question for you as a real person, sir. What is your favorite flavor of ice cream? If you have one, do you have one?
3: I know. So don't eat ice cream often, but when I do go out to an ice cream shop, I'm always torn between the mint chocolate chip and the cookies and cream. I like them both equally, and it just, however I fancy on one particular day, I'll get one or the other. But those are always the two that I'm drawn towards.
4: Very good. When I was a kid, I'd go into Baskin Robbins. I would always go for that bubblegum one. The one that had the bubblegum. Put it over in the side of my mouth, save up all the bubblegum pieces, and then shoot. So like double treat. But these days, I've matured. I've slowed down. I've wisened up. And I really like the pistachio.
5: Okay, yeah.
4: Which you would never think. You never like pistachio-flavored popcorn. I mean, popcorn. Pistachio-flavored ice cream. How would that ever be a thing? But, you know, it is, and it tastes good. So there you go. Ask everybody out there yourself, what is your favorite flavor of ice cream? And by the way, since I say that, one of the other reasons we didn't record the other week was because I've been here trying to get over going on a second week of laryngitis here. So if my voice doesn't sound quite up to radio standard, that is why. I'm still trying to get a recovery going on here. All right, well, let's dip into this, Garrett. Listener mailbag questions. We do this once a month. And the first one here is coming to us. And it says, Wealth Guardians, I started taking my Social Security as soon as I turned 62, which was 2 years ago. Was that a mistake? Should I have waited?
3: Yeah.
4: Well, it's not an easy question to answer just with that little bit of information that this person provides us. But was it a mistake? Garrett, it may have been, right?
3: It may have been. You know, as Bryce mentioned, not a whole lot to go on here, but a couple of things that stand out. One of the things is what caused you to make that decision just to file right at age 62?
4: As soon as you could.
3: Right. Was it just because you were fearful that Social Security wouldn't be there? Was it because you didn't really understand what your benefit would look like at 62 versus, say, 65, 67, and 70? And have all the information in front of you to make that decision and what was best for you. The one thing that also stands out to me is that you mentioned that it was 2 years ago. So unfortunately, the decision that you did make is a permanent one now.
4: Yeah.
3: You can unfile, so to speak, or one oopsie, if you will, when it comes to Social Security. However, you have to make that decision within 12 months of filing, and you have to be willing to pay back all the benefits that you received over the previous, in theory, 12 months or perhaps a little less. And you get to do it one time. You can't do that multiple times. You get to do it one time in your life. So, you know, it's, I understand that you're 64 now. Really, the better question for you is, okay, now that you understand what your benefit is, how do we look at that as a source of income in your retirement and better plan around that source of income? It's kind of the ship has sailed, so to speak, on changing your filing strategy at this point.
4: Yeah, and I would say to this person, they didn't leave their name, let's say that it was a mistake and that mathematically speaking, your nest egg would have been larger 20 years, 30 years down the road if you'd filed in a different way. The question would be, what size of mistake was that? Did that mean if you, at age 90, if you filed at 62 and considering all of your other income and all of your other expenses and the assets you've already accumulated, let's say that your nest egg is $1 million at age 90, if you filed at 62. Well, do we have any idea what your nest egg would have looked like if you had waited until 65, 67, or 70 and filed in that way? If it means that it's only 1,500,000, it's not a large percentage of difference between the two scenarios there, so not a big deal. But if it's a difference between 1 million and 1,300,000, which it very well could be that size of a difference, then, you know, maybe that becomes more significant to you. We can't say whether or not it was a mistake because there's so many other things that go into it. But if you're married and your spouse is younger than you and their Social Security benefit is going to be significantly smaller than yours, then you might consider having delayed so that if you were to predecease your spouse, that they would get your widow benefit, larger Social Security check that you were receiving instead of theirs. So there's a lot of things that go into it. But it could have been a mistake, but it doesn't necessarily have to have been a large one when all said and done.
3: Yep.
4: All right. Very good question. All right. If you're just tuning in, you're listening to the Wealth Guardian Show with Doug Gray. I'm Bryce Payne, sitting in the studio with Garrett Ray this morning. And as we try to do once a month, we're dipping into those listener mailbag and pulling out these questions here and seeing what people in the Triad area are asking us. And the second one comes from Ben. Ben says, Doug, Garrett, and Bryce, I don't like my 401k investment options, but my company says I'm not eligible to roll the money to an outside account. But I do hear people talking all the time, including on your show, about rolling over your 401k to an IRA. How does this work? Yes, Ben, thank you for the question. There is such thing as a rollover. And really how this works is you've got a set of presumably pre-tax monies in your employer-sponsored plan, an ESP, which could be a 401k, could be a 403b, could be a thrift savings plan, depending on what kind of company you work for. You can have either pre-tax monies in that 401k, or you might have after-tax monies by way of a Roth 401k. Either way, you can roll those pre-tax monies from a 401k over to an IRA. That is not a taxable event. Right. Or if you had after-tax dollars in the way of a Roth 401k, you could roll those over to a Roth IRA, and that as well would not be a taxable event. It's whenever you are pulling monies out of the IRA that it becomes a taxable event at that point. But just moving them from your employer-sponsored plan to an IRA that you or you and your advisor manage, that in and of itself is not a taxable event. Garrett, how does it work? How do we start a rollover?
3: Yeah, I mean, it depends on basically the guidelines of your company. It is true that there are some companies that do not allow for what is called an in-service rollover, meaning you are still working at the company, you're an employee of the company, and you're participating in their 401k, but you are getting close to retirement age, you want to do some advanced planning, and you'd like to roll that money out to an IRA or a Roth, as Bryce said earlier. Typically, this becomes available for people who are age 59 and a half or older, and their company allows for an in-service rollover, meaning that they could roll a portion or all of their 401k to an outside IRA. There are some companies that do not allow for an in-service rollover, meaning that the only way that you could do a rollover from that type of 401k is if you were to leave the company or you were to physically retire from the company. That being said, if you have any old 401ks from previous employers that you are no longer working at, all of those are eligible for a rollover out to an IRA if you choose. And you don't have to be 59 and a half. You could be age 40 and
4: right,
3: do that.
4: Just whenever you leave the company.
3: Yep, yep. So it's a good way to kind of keep all your assets under one roof, so to speak. If you're the type of person who's changed careers 3, 4, 5 times and you don't want to track all 3, 4, 5 of those different 401ks, rolling them and consolidating them into one IRA or a Roth makes sense.
4: Makes all the sense in the world. I can't really come up with an argument of why you wouldn't do that. Garrett, a question that we get commonly, let's say that somebody does want to do an in-service rollover. They're still working with their company, still going to work there for another couple of years until they're 62 or something. What becomes of that? They take that $1 million balance from the 401k, rolled it over to an IRA with the Wealth Guardians or wherever, but they're still, are they still contributing to their existing 401k, or have they closed that option out?
3: Oh, no, of course. That's part of the deal, if you will, of an in-service rollover. It's that it's an understanding of employers that this employee is getting close to retirement age. They're 59 and a half or older. And so they allow some additional liberties where you can roll that out to an IRA, but you also get to participate in your company's 401k. If your company offers a match, they're still matching up to the match that they allow. And so you get to cruise on almost as business as usual.
4: Yeah.
3: If you do an in-service rollover, you just basically add on that outside IRA or Roth.
4: Yeah, so nothing changes with your future contributions. Your employer isn't even aware that you did this. So
3: yep.
4: If you're having $500 a week taken out of your paycheck, that's not going to change whatsoever. All you did was took the existing balance out of the 401k, moved it over to an IRA, and those future contributions are going to go undisturbed just like they always were. And then a couple years later, when you retire, then you can take the remaining balance of your 401k out. There you go. All right. Well, we've got to get to a break here. So we do want you to hang on. We've got a couple more questions to go on the other side of the break. But of course, what do we do before the break? We leave you with a trivia question. And so, Garrett, are you ready?
3: I hope so.
4: Trivia question. Here we go. What was the original capital of the United States? Meaning, when I say United States, I mean after 1776. What was the original capital of the United States? Okay, well, stick around for the answer to that trivia question and see if we stumped Garrett on the other side of this short break. This is Bryce Payne. With me is Garrett Ray. The show is The Wealth Guardians, helping you retire the job and keep the paycheck. And this is News Talk 94.5 WPTI.
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4: 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Welcome back to the Wealth Guardians Show, where we help you retire the job and keep that paycheck. I'm Bryce Payne in the Wealth Guardian studio along with Garrett Ray. And in the second segment, we're going to continue dipping into that listener mailbag and seeing what questions you all have thrown our way from the Triad area over the last couple of weeks and see if we can put some of your questions to rest out there when it comes to financial planning and retirement planning. Now, before we answer that trivia question that we left you hanging with, let me ask you a question first. Are you planning to retire? Okay, maybe you've already retired. Well, have you met with a retirement income certified professional who's also a fiduciary? If you have not, if that's still on your to-do list, I want to invite you right now to take us up on a complimentary review of your current situation. As certified retirement planning specialists, we're going to put together a customized written plan with strategies for portfolio allocation, income distribution, Social Security filing, and tax efficiency, with the additional benefit of often reducing both the risk and the fees of your current plan. So if you put aside at least $400,000 and you want to take us up on this no cost, no obligation review, just pick up the phone and give us a call. It's as easy as that. 336-391-3409. That's 336-391-3409. You can also go to our website, thewealthguardians.com, to learn more. And we'd love to show you in black and white how you can hopefully retire the job and keep the paycheck. All right, let's go ahead and get back to that trivia question here, Garrett. Here it is. What was the original cap? capital of the United States, meaning when I say United States, I mean after 1776.
3: Okay. I'm afraid I might get this one wrong, but I'm going to say it was Philadelphia.
4: Oh. But the very, very close to being the right answer. This is kind of somewhat of a little bit of a tricky answer. Philadelphia was where our Congress assembled and met. Mm-hmm. So it was kind of acting as right. the capital there. But we didn't even have, as the United States, officially have a capital with a capital C until January 11th, 1785. Mm. And it served, New York City served as the capital, if you will, until August 12, 1790. So here's a little bit of background on that. Funny thing, during that five and a half year period when it met in New York City, the meeting place that served, if you will, as the Capitol building was Franz's Tavern. So for the first 5 years, our congressmen met in a tavern to decide political important matters. Like maybe things haven't changed too much up there in D.C. They just have their tavern as an official building right now. It was in Philadelphia, and there were actually 9 other cities. Baltimore was one of the cities where they would all meet. So I don't think that there was really it said, well, this is officially our capital. It's just, where are we going to meet this month, gentlemen, or for this next 6 months? Yeah. Where are we going to meet? And so it kind of moved all over the place. And a lot of it was depending on where they thought the Brits might try to attack them. As the heads of state, they were under, they had kind of a target on their heads. Sure. So wherever they felt safe is where they would go. So there you go. New York City was the official first capital of the United States. All right, well, let's go ahead now and get back to these trivia questions. And if you answered that right, if you knew it was New York City, then congratulations to you. Because I did not know that, Garrett, to be completely honest.
3: That was going to be my second guess. I was between Philadelphia and New York.
4: I didn't know New York was ever the capital. So I got to be clean with y'all. I didn't know that. I sound like Alex Trebek up here, like I know all these answers. No. It's only after I came up with the trivia question did I figure things out. All right, here's our third, listener question. This comes to us from Gus. Gus, Wealth Guardians, my mom and dad both needed nursing home care in their later years, so I'm really worried about needing it myself. I'm 63, and long-term care insurance seems really expensive at this age, but should I go ahead and get it for my peace of mind, if nothing else? Okay, well, that's a great question. And Garrett, as holistic financial planners that we are here at the Wealth Guardians, a lot of times people will think that, well, our limitation is simply about portfolio allocation.
3: Right.
4: No, it's about everything that has to do with finances in your household. And that means assets that you've accumulated, income that you've got coming into you via your pension, your employment income, your Social Security, rental income, whatever types of income you have. And it's also about your expenses, your assets, your expenses, and your income. And one of the bigger expenses that you can face in retirement, and particularly in the later years of retirement, is healthcare expenses, long-term care expenses. And I want everyone to think out there, if you have long-term care expenses, if you have long-term care insurance, you are not so much protecting yourself. There's Medicaid out there. You're always going to have a place to stay if nobody else is out there to take care of you, or you run out of money. You're always going to have a place to stay. But that long-term care insurance is help protecting your loved ones and your spouse to make sure that they don't have to look after you, or making sure that you have not used up all of those combined assets, those household assets that are meant to be your and your spouse's assets for both of you. If one of you is in a long-term care facility for 5 years and that's running $8,000 a month, that very well might use up every penny of those assets that were meant to be for both of you. Yeah. And it could be very much a realistic situation that you're now in a home being taken care of, but your spouse is still in their home, the home that was both of your houses, and there's no assets left for them, or very little assets left for the second person.
3: Yeah, because of Medicaid, you have to spend down your assets.
4: You have to spend everything.
3: To an incredibly low level. It's like $2,000 of assets you're allowed to keep.
4: So it's not protecting you so much as it's protecting your spouse or your kids from having to come in and take care of you. So think about it in those terms. And is long-term care insurance expensive? Well, certainly it's not cheap, but you can make it as expensive or inexpensive as you want to. You can decide with asset-based long-term care, you can decide what the premium is. You could make it $50,000 paid out over 1 year, or paid out over 5 years, or paid out over 10 years. You could make it $100,000, $200,000, $300,000. So if it was $300,000 is your total premium that you're putting in, and you're doing that over the course of 10 years, Garrett, help me with the math there. Isn't that $30,000 a year for 10 years?
13: Correct.
4: Right. So for a lot of people now, that's not out of your reach. That might be that you have enough money to do that. And you could take that $30,000 and you could just go and put it in a CD and designate that CD as future long-term care expenses, that we're not going to touch that money until we need it for long-term care. But you could also put it into an insurance plan. And if it's an asset-based insurance plan, then if you passed away peacefully in your sleep and never used it, that amount that you put in, or close to that amount that you put in, is still an asset that you own and has a beneficiary attached to it.
13: Sure.
4: Could go to your kids. So you're not really risking that money. We call it use it or lose it insurance, like your car insurance.
13: Sure.
4: You know, just because you drove for 50 years and you never got in a car accident and you turn in your car keys, your insurance company's not going to give you your money back.
13: Right.
4: So there is that type of long-term care insurance, but the type that we really advocate for particularly if you're a little bit later to the game and you're 55 or 60 or 65 years old looking to get long-term care insurance, then asset-based long-term care really could be an answer to your prayers. And again, you can make that premium whatever amount you want it to be. So no, it doesn't have to be too much. And the benefit that you'll be given as a weekly check when the day, or the monthly check when the day comes that you qualify for long-term care insurance. The larger premium put in, the larger that benefit check is. All right. Well, there you go. Thank you, Gus, for that question. We appreciate it. Garrett, what's our next question on there? I'm running out of voice here, as you can tell.
13: Pete says, I'm probably not what you would consider a very savvy investor. I've always saved a lot for the past 30 years, and I have a pretty big 401k balance. But I really have no idea how I should be investing my current dollars or my future savings. Have I significantly handicapped myself by not having more knowledge about how the investing world works? Well, Pete, you know, one thing that we would say is that good job on being an aggressive saver. Have you handicapped yourself? It's certainly good to have a working knowledge of investing, the different types of accounts, how they work, how they're taxed, that sort of thing. But if you're being honest with yourself and you say, you know, I knew the right thing to do was to plug away at my 401k and save, so I can prepare for retirement, but I'm not really sure about all the details, that's when you would want to go find a good financial planner on your side. Say, just be honest with them. Say, hey, I went into my career with a plan of saving really, really aggressively. I think I've accomplished some pretty big goals. Can you help break down what I've got and what is possible with this retirement account that I've saved up? Can you help map out my income and my expenses in retirement so I feel better about this next transition to a new phase of life? And that's what a good holistic financial planner will do for you. So it's not necessarily a handicap that you don't have the knowledge now, but I would say find someone who can help break it down for you and give you that knowledge, or at least assist you in understanding better.
4: Yeah, if you want to, in the physical fitness world, if you feel that you're not particularly in good shape, Garrett, and you want to get to a gym and start getting yourself in better shape, that they have trainers, coaches, their assistants that'll tell you, hey, you want to avoid these machines over here, get started on these machines, and here's a few stretches you do beforehand, and they make it easy for you.
13: Yeah.
4: Well, a good holistic financial planner can meet you at the level that you're at.
13: Exactly.
4: And I love to think that that's how we are at the Wealth Guardians.
13: Sure.
4: When we're going through a planning process with somebody and they're sitting down, maybe they've already got a financial planner and they're pretty knowledgeable about the investment world, but maybe it's on the other side and somebody's done a decent job of accumulating their assets, but they don't know the last thing in the world about investing or what you should do with those monies. I'd like to think that we here at the Wealth Guardians will analyze who you are, who is it we're talking to as we're going through that, starting up that planning process to see how we can help them in the end. We realize where you're at, and we're going to bring the conversation to your level and not talk over your head, but certainly not talk beneath you either, and help you get started in that. Just because you feel it's overwhelming, Garrett, you can look at me. I'm pretty scrawny. If I walked into a gym right now, I'd probably look out of sorts. Anyone could look at me and say, well, this is the first time this guy stepped into a gym, but that's okay. that's okay.
14: Yeah, sure.
4: If the gym has a good fitness trainer, then you know that's great, and I wouldn't be afraid to start talking to them about where I'm at. Same way it goes with financial, being in good financial shape. Well, there you go. Appreciate the question there on that one. And Garrett, we are out of time, buddy.
13: I know. It goes fast.
4: It does indeed. All right. Well, unfortunately, that is all the time that we have this week. I want to thank you for joining Garrett and myself again. We hope the rest of your weekend is everything you want it to be. This is Bryce Payne along with Garrett Ray. The show is The Wealth Guardians, helping you retire the job and keep the paycheck. And I want to remind you, sound financial plans are not going to create themselves. 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
19: ISIS leader eliminated. I'm Pam Huso, Fox News. The operation in Africa was flawlessly executed, according to the commander-in-chief.
20: President Trump saying onto social, this was a complicated joint mission carried out by the U.S. military and the armed forces of Nigeria. The president indicates sources have been tracking Abu Bilal al-Manuki's, keeping the U.S. and Nigeria informed of what the ISIS leader has been doing. The president of Nigeria saying al-Manuki, along with several of his lieutenants, were killed during a strike on his compound in Lake Chad Basin. President Trump says al-Manuki, the second in command of ISIS globally, will, quote, no longer terrorize the people of Africa or help plan operations to target Americans.
19: Fox's Madeline Rivera. The president is reflecting on his visit to China and talks with Chinese leader Xi Jinping. Here's Fox's Kevin Cork.
21: President Trump seemingly positively stirred by the trip to China, which objectively was marked by pomp, politics, and of course, a lot of economic and political pressure. Now, the commander-in-chief told just about anybody who would listen that things went very, and I mean very well, for all parties involved. Meantime, the president told our Brett Baer that he wants China and Taiwan to cool down. The president reiterating his previous position that he's not looking to have somebody go independent.
19: The president welcomed an offer from President Xi to assist in ending the war with Iran. He said they both agree Iran should not have a nuclear weapon. Critics say the summit accomplished very little. Louisiana voters head to the polls today to nominate U.S. Senate candidates, and Republican Bill Cassidy may be in some trouble. 5 years ago, he voted to convict President Trump of impeachment. Cassidy is up against two Republicans who call themselves Trump supporters. America's listening to Fox News.
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1: And a savings plan is equally as important as everything else you have in your retirement plan. 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
14: So there's a big shift happening right now. Smart retirees aren't chasing perfect plans anymore. So we're going to talk about flexibility on Preserve Your Wealth with Jules Harris. 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Jules, how you doing?
23: I'm doing great. Cannot complain. Everything's good. It's a nice spring morning. And let's just keep having fun and helping people retire and manage assets and make sure that, you know, everything they've worked their whole life for is sitting on go. And they don't have to worry about it because everybody wants less stress, I believe, is the goal here. Less stress, not more.
14: Mm-hmm. And it sure seems like if you pay too much attention, I say this all the time, but if you pay too much attention to the news, you might feel stress. But we've been saying decades. Yeah.
23: Yeah, if you listen to that, you will be stressed.
14: Mm-hmm.
23: And then also realizing that a lot of it is generated to elicit a certain response or not.
14: Sure.
23: From people. And, you know, that's the news really isn't there to do that, but it is today, and that's unfortunate in my opinion. So
14: yes, and rest in peace the creator of the 24-hour news cycle, Ted Turner, who just passed.
23: Oh wow, that's news. Yeah, for sure.
14: Mm-hmm.
23: Yeah, and he was the one who started all of that.
14: Mm-hmm. The 24-hour news
23: 24/7. Yeah,
14: yep, on CNN, so. CNN and the Braves he owned, and you know, the newspaper, and he was quite the mogul. He lost a lot of money in his later years, but gosh, he sure did earn a lot.
23: I bet he did. I mean, he was a real progressive thinker.
14: Mm-hmm.
23: And that kind of circles back to this whole topic here. I think portfolio managers and builders and folks like myself are becoming more and more flexible and adjustable because you have to be. The world is changing and reacting quicker than it ever has. Just like people talk about how reactionary Wall Street has become based on, you know, the news cycle and what the president does and what leaders around the globe do, and right, everything reacts to that. So we have a very reactionary market setting today that we didn't have maybe 8 or 10 years ago. So it's kind of evolved into this is how it is now. So mm-hmm. How do we adjust to that? That's the kind of the topic of this segment this morning, is how do we build a smarter portfolio? How do we make sure that our retirees are always prepared? And I think it's about adjustability and balance. It's not about having a perfect plan, because first and foremost, there isn't a perfect plan. I think having an adjustable, flexible plan is really going to be the key. And having a smart portfolio is going to be better than having what someone might think, well, this is the perfect portfolio. But that's all predicated on things not changing. And we know that's not going to happen. We know that life is going to keep changing. The world is going to keep evolving. So I think it's more important to figure out how we're going to change or evolve with it.
14: Right. I was thinking sometimes people might think, well, I've got this plan put together and I'm just going to stick with it no matter what. But things do change, and you require flexibility as we not only as we go through this retirement period, but also, you know, as we age.
23: Right. Our needs are going to be different.
14: Mm-hmm.
23: And your needs for cash is going to be different. A lot of people make an incorrect assumption that when they're 80, 85, 90, they'll need less and less money. That's not true at all, because healthcare, assisted living, home care can come into play. It can actually bankrupt estates, and I've seen that happen. So people can fall into a setting later on in life where they need huge amounts of money and they're not prepared for it. You know, so there's so many different things that people have to do to make sure they're prepared if XYZ happens, and you don't know which one it's going to be. You know, there's too many shells under the cup, so to speak, and you can't always pick the right cup, you know?
14: Right. So. It is a shell game from time to time.
23: It is a shell game.
14: Yes.
23: And so you don't know, you know, which thing is going to erupt, and so you have to be built to protect, you know, not only market downturns, portfolios that are built to withstand volatility, which is going on sooner now than it used to. It's going to happen more, I think, in a five-year cycle. Instead of having two major hiccups in 5 years, we might have five, and that may recover quicker or not. But how that affects your portfolio,
14: right,
23: and how it affects your income, because more and more people are starting to figure out that income trumps growth sometimes. Having that steady, smooth income, our lives will run better instead of waiting for the next great upturn, and now we got extra money, now we can pull more money out. Well, when's the next time that's going to happen? It could be 3 years or 5 years or 8 years.
14: You can't live your life based on that.
23: That's right. Exactly. That's a great point. You cannot live your life like that. And most people don't want to live their life like that.
14: You could call Jules for a no-cost, no-obligation consultation, 336-907-2322, 336-907-2322. Call or text him, because this flexibility thing, how does it show up in the retirement planner? Maybe I should back it up and ask, what are the things that are the most volatile? Is it taxes or what do you think?
23: Well, the most volatile is just going to be the market swings is where the most volatility is created. You can control income in a lot of instances. And then also the third thing, you can control your taxes as well, especially if you spend some time on it, you know, and have a tax plan, and maybe you're doing some Roth conversions at the right time, and maybe you've done some early withdrawals of an IRA at the right time to reduce your RMDs. So there's a lot of things that planners and clients can do collectively to reduce taxes over the point of time. But the question becomes, are you doing that, or do you have somebody that's helping you do that? Because taxes is a huge part of this equation. That's how much you keep. And if you don't keep it, you can't invest it, you can't have fun.

0: assuming that you're going to pull out from your IRA account anytime you need a little bit of money or on an annual basis, right, the market volatility could affect you, and that you still got to pay taxes on the gosh darn money.
1: That's exactly right, whether you take it out when the market's up or the market's down. And that's why the bucketing strategy, I want to, you know, chat about that for a minute. Having a smart bucketing strategy approach means you have some of the money in a completely safe bucket that even if the market downturns, it's an index linked bucket, works great for that. It means that you would lose no money in a down market, but we only want some money there. And then a lot of times the buffered or buffered ETF investments will give us that same capacity, gives us some protection on the downside. And then rebalancing stocks is going to help with that as well. So we're always in stocks that are on their way up and not just flatlining or possibly working their way back down. Mm-hmm. So rebalancing stocks is also very important. But all of these things have to be going on inside your portfolio consistently. And if they are, then things, you're going to be a lot better off. You're going to going to get the growth. You're going to retain the growth. And also then if you have a tax plan, you'll pay lower taxes, which leaves more money in your portfolio to invest or for you to use. And that's where clients like when they see that, you know, and clients are paying attention to the one thing for sure. They're paying attention to cash flow, whether it's their income stream because they're living off of that and they're having fun with that money. And they also they pay attention to statements when they come in. Is my money up? Is it down? Is it staying the same? Where are we at? And so if that's not happening, people usually take notice of that. And that's good. It's a good thing.
0: Right. And I'm glad that people are paying attention and, you know, being more informed. But you certainly don't want to count on AI to do your financial plan. You really do want...
1: absolutely not.
0: Yeah, you want a true professional with true experience. 336-907-2322. 336-907-2322. So how do you stress test the plan for folks, Jules?
1: Well, the way you do that is you build a portfolio with the logical thought in mind that the markets aren't always going to be good. Some people build it for, well, just to capture the most growth when things are good. Well, what about when things are not good? What about making sure that you could only give up so much in a market downturn so that your portfolio is already built to withstand the downturns that we know are coming? This is a very logical thought. If anyone thinks about it, nobody's going to sit here and say that we know the markets are always going to stay growing and level. That's not going to happen at all. They're going to bounce up and down just like they did recently in March. We had a sharp pullback and now all the indices are hitting record highs just 30 days later. So it just reinforces what we're talking about in regard to volatility. It's going to continue. So we're all kidding ourselves if we don't have a portfolio that's built to do that. We know it's coming. We just don't know when. So why not go ahead and build that portfolio to withstand that? Have a safer bucket. Have a buffer bucket. Have an actively managed or balanced group of stocks so that when things are not good, we can make adjustments. And guess what? Keep the money in place. Keep the money growing at a good level, and basically keep helping our retirees have the cash they need to run their life and retire. And that's what really makes your retirement good. And so that's what we focus on here.
0: Very good. And of course, the mindset, you can help people with this mindset change that's inevitable when it comes to being retired.
1: Oh, it totally is. You know, and the goal, I think, is to build a perfect plan and build one that works when things aren't perfect. Because that's the real world. So, you know, when I start talking about these types of items and talking in these circles, I'm really talking about getting our listeners to get that complimentary review. Make sure your retirement plan is on track, making sure your goals are being served, your concerns, your dreams for retirement are important. You know, what do you really want to do? Is your retirement running the way you want it? Is your tax situation good? Are you happy with it or not? What about your fees? Are they in line? Do you even know? Risk tolerance. You know, I see people all the time, they're way over their risk tolerance level, don't even know it. So there's ongoing things that have to be looked at and adjusted. So if you're not sure,
0: right,
1: give us a call, send us a text, let us help you get that no obligation consultation. You do have to be one of the next five on today's show. And we want to help build that comprehensive balanced retirement plan. Just be one of the next five today's show. You could call us, you can text us, $250,000 or more in any type of plan, IRA, non-IRA, doesn't really matter. Give us a

0: out. We will help you get on the right road to retirement. I'd like to open those phone lines and text lines right now for the next five.
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0: It is. Absolutely. 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You can leave a message or send an email there.
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1: Sure.
0: And it's fun, engaging. It's easy. Low pressure, no pressure really, and just trying to educate, inform, and help people manage retirements and manage assets and do all the things that they need to do.
1: Mm-hmm. Jules, I believe going on 25 years in financial services, and so don't be shy about contacting him. I think he's seen it all.
0: I actually have.
1: Yes, and you're happy to inform and educate folks. All right, here's somebody who's thinking, am I too conservative with my investments right now, Jules? How do you define conservative anyway?
0: Well, that's a nature, of course. Conservative is a nature, but it's also a risk tolerance. But more importantly, they're not saying their age, but the general rule of thumb, there's several ways to gauge or assess risk tolerance. Number one, the age-based theory, the rule of 100, where you take your age minus the number 100 and whatever number is left, is how much you could safely have at risk. So that number is going to go down as you age. So hypothetically, a 75-year-old would have no more than 25% at risk. They would have 75% in a safer type environment. And the reason for all of this part is because it's somewhat proven, after you've already saved and accumulated, you already have wealth, you don't have as much of a need to risk it for growth. So in a lot of cases, people have enough wealth, they don't need to risk as much. So they want that risk to go down as they age. And then the other way, they have a questionnaire for risk tolerance that is basically just assessing how you and I feel about our money and how we would feel if we lost money or gained money or how much we want to put at risk. And there's a questionnaire for that to help gauge it. So you have, you know, conservative and moderate, semi-moderate and aggressive. So there's kind of four basic risk categories. And, of course, they do need to be adjusted based on age as well. So all of that is part of the risk tolerance question area that we talk about, trying to help determine how a client feels about their money.
1: All right. Well, we've got an inquiry along similar lines from Ed in Greensboro. He's asking, should I be making changes every time the market moves, Jules?
0: No, not necessarily. If you have a smart portfolio bucketing theory that's set up correctly, you're going to have so much in a index link bucket that's going to have a pretty good floor under it. Then you're going to have maybe some buffered accounts that can go up great as the markets go up, but you have some downside protection. We can only go down so far and then it would stop. It's like a guardrail or a buffer, so to speak. And then, of course, the highest growth bucket is usually high yield stocks that are actively managed and rebalanced daily and weekly based on what the markets are showing that that stock is predicted to do or not, or its history and where it's going. And there's a lot that goes on with that and research we can do to assess that. Mm-hmm. So if you have this type of bucketing, then you're going to be able to withstand market downturns when they happen. And we have to logically know that that's going to happen over time. We can't sit here and just think that the markets are never going to go down after they've been up significantly for a while. It's somewhat normal. They call that a correction or an adjustment or whatever you want to call it, but it's going to happen. It has to happen. It will happen. So if you're not set for that to happen, then that's not a correctly built plan, more or less.
1: Mm-hmm. Well, very good. And I think that that's important to remember, that the maybe the adjustments that you want to make should be planned, like rebalancing, right?
0: Mm-hmm. Absolutely. So rebalancing or reallocating, what all that does is it keeps you poised to make the most money based on how the markets are moving at that time. So all accounts have to be rebalanced, reallocated, blah, blah, blah. All that has to happen and should happen over a period of time.
1: Well, very good, very good. So feel free to call 336-907-2322, Edward, and speak to Jules. Call or text him anytime. 336-907-2322. All right, Jules, how about this one? How do I know if I actually have a retirement plan or just investments?
0: Well, investments are just your statements. It shows how much money you have and what the positions are, what it's in. Mm-hmm. A plan is going to build in or segregate what's going to happen where and when is what that's going to do. And a plan is how you get there and what it's going to look like on its way. The positions or the investments that the money is in is a different part of it. That's just the investment side of it, things, how it's working, what it's going to do, how much income it's going to throw off and when, how the taxes are managed, what happens in a down market. All of these controls or parameters are built into the plan, not into the investments. That's the difference. So the plan is the guidelines, the restraints, what's going to happen where, what's my tax rate, and how much am I going to take out? That's called the withdrawal schedule. All of these parameters are built into the plan, mm-hmm. not into the investments. The investments are just a choice. What are we going to own today? What are we going to sell today? What are we going to buy tomorrow? Mm-hmm. That's what the investment side is doing. That's a completely different function from the planning side. The planning side is the parameters of what's going to happen when, how much are we going to take out, how much taxes is that going to cause, and is that enough for us to live off of, and is this sustainable, is the income repeatable? These are the things that are going to matter to the client, mm-hmm. you know, to who's the end user of those monies, and that's our clients. So that's why the plan and the investments is two different things.
1: Mm-hmm. Super important to go ahead and call Jules so that you can understand these things. He's happy to explain them. He's a very, very patient listener, and he'd love to speak to you. 336-907-2322, 336-907-2322. Here I've got a question from Martinsville, VA for you, Jules. Is it normal to still feel unsure even if I've done everything right?
0: It is. It's normal because comfort comes from knowledge and comprehension. And when people just pick up statements and are looking at it, they don't know why it's even happened. And they don't completely comprehend how it's working. Then they don't have comfort. Comfort comes from knowledge and understanding. And then you're comfortable with the investments you have and how they're going to react in an up market or a down market. And then people have comfort because they're comprehending how it's going to work. And they like how it works, and then they're not apprehensive and less stressed, and that makes their retirement better. So that's where having confidence in your plan and in your planner becomes very important. You know, and at times, you know, I have people that come in to my office at times that want, they're looking for someone new to help them. They always talk about the things they don't like, well, my planner won't call me back, or I don't like some of the recommendations my planner is giving me. They don't fit me. I don't like it. I don't like the fact that my income's inconsistent. I hear that one. That's the planner's fault, the way they view it. So again, when people are not happy, with the outcome of their plan, what do you think they're going to do? They're going to look for help somewhere else.
1: That's right.
0: That's what people do. That's human nature.
1: Right.
0: That's actually what people will do. I've had people that are here now that I've been helping them for several years, and they've been to several other firms over the years.
1: Oh.
0: They kept going until they found a place that they were comfortable with.
1: Yeah. That's hard.
0: Was helping them in the way they wanted help.
1: Yes.
0: They're comfortable now with the planning techniques that we're employing. They like it. They like their tax setting.
1: Oh, good.
0: So this is human nature. People will keep doing that until they get to a place that they're comfortable, happy, and well-served.
1: Mm-hmm.
0: That's human nature. That's what people are going to do.
1: Mm-hmm.
0: And so if for listeners today, as an example, if you don't feel those things are being accomplished, you're not getting the right service, your investments maybe are not moving in the right direction, you're not getting the call back, you're not getting optional planning ideas that you feel like you should.
1: Mm-hmm.
0: These are all signs that maybe you're not happy with how things are going. You should maybe potentially make a change.
1: Mm-hmm. And you can do that. You can call it a second opinion hotline. And if you want to call Jules.
0: You can call it that. Yeah.
1: 336-907-2322. 336-907-2322. That's Jules' number. I think I've run out of questions, at least for this week, Jules. Should we proceed to what else folks should know and
0: absolutely.
1: All these?
0: You know, for the great topics on the show today and the helpline, the second opinion line, whatever you want to call it.
1: Yeah.
0: We are here to help. We do that every week. Second opinions are welcomed. Another set of eyes. People do that in the healthcare field and the legal field. They go to several attorneys or several doctors or dentists for that reason to get a second point of view about what could be done and how to do it. So if you're not sure, for listeners today, and the topics we're talking about today are maybe speaking to you, and maybe you're not totally comfortable with what's going on in your investment world, your retirement planning world, give us a call, send us a text, go to our website, give us an email, whatever. We'll reach out, we'll reach back, and we'll help you get that no-obligation consultation. You only have to have around $250,000 or more in any type of savings plans, CDs, IRAs, non-IRAs, doesn't matter. We can help. The investment side is one thing. The retirement planning side is another. We can speak to both. We can help with both. But it all starts with this one thing, a call or a text to us to get on our schedule and get that no-obligation consultation. I'd like to open the phone lines, the text lines, right now for at least the next five on today's show to call us to text us to get that optional planning ideas, education ideas, whatever you want to call it. But
1: mm-hmm.
0: we are here to help, and we want to help. Next five on today's show right now.
1: Great. Use this number for Jules Harris, 336-907-2322, 336-907-2322. Jules is going to talk to you about disinheriting the old Uncle Sam and putting more money in your pocket. So give him a call, get on the schedule, and have a nice meeting. But you do want to move forward with this before you, you know, are actually in retirement. It's pre-retirement is the best, but he sees many retirees about their investments or their plan. Again, on the number, 336-907-2322. And Jules, I'll see you next week.
0: Yeah, well, let's all of us get to work, working on those investment plans, retirement plans, so we can help preserve your wealth.
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6: There was a murder in central Ohio that many people still don't want to talk about. The man who committed that crime once sat on death row, but now he's on the run. His name is Lester Eubanks. Lester didn't tunnel out of prison or scale a stone wall. On a December morning in 1973, he and a small group of inmates were granted permission to walk outside prison walls. His handcuffs were taken off. He changed into civilian clothing, and he and three others were driven to a local mall. They were told they could wander the stores and were asked to return to a designated meeting spot. Hours later, all the inmates came back, except Lester Eubanks, and he hasn't been seen since.
7: He had a full plan. The guy had a plan.
8: I was just astounded that this could actually happen.
6: There were many years when it seemed like no one was even looking for Lester. But recently, his whereabouts have become the focus of the U.S. Marshals Service, the federal agents who track fugitives. The case is testing the Marshals.
9: Those nine lives are running out, and we're going to catch up with Lester.
6: And is being urged on by those hurt most by Lester's crime.
10: He's had enough free time. He confessed to the crime, and his time is up.
6: I'm Sunny Hostin with ABC News. Over the past year, a team from the ABC News Investigative Unit joined the search for Lester Eubanks. They uncovered new leads, possible sightings, and at every turn found resistance from those who want Lester Eubanks to be forgotten. What they've uncovered is a case that's about more than murder. It's about family loyalty, a life on the run, and a first-hand look at how the U.S. Marshals are trying to solve one of the oldest fugitive cases in American history. Now they may be closer than ever. From ABC News.
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14: Although a majority of Americans say they do oppose the construction of data centers in their local area, data centers are getting bigger and bigger, with one twice the size of Manhattan planned for Utah. Experts say there will be concerns about the power it will draw.
15: It needs at least $18 to $30 billion to add power plants to power it.
14: University of Houston Professor Ed Herz says that Utah data center will require 9 gigawatts of power. To put it in perspective, the two nuclear power plants at the South Texas project only pump about 1 gigawatt each. Car maker Honda has lost money for the first time in almost 70 years. Tammy Trujillo with details.
16: The company posted an annual operating loss of more than $2.6 billion. Money spent on its electric vehicle business, Chinese competition, and U.S. tariffs all contributed.
14: And that hamburger may cost a little more. The prices of beef at the grocery store remain high, and experts say there are two things going on there. One is that cattle herds are at their smallest size in 75 years.
17: We do have some drought conditions, and cattle rely on pastures.
14: Economist David Anderson says it's like a snowball effect.
17: If we have fewer cows, we're going to have fewer calves and less beef production.
14: And a reminder to never give up and check your pockets. A lottery winner in New Jersey almost blew it big time, to the tune of over $5 million. Levon Putney with more.
18: State lottery officials say the man showed up to their offices Thursday with the winning ticket and explained he heard their announcement last month about the unclaimed ticket sold at the Exxon in Roseland where he buys lotto tickets. So the man says he went to the gas station to ask about it, but they told him to go home and search everything, and says he did. The lucky guy told lottery officials he checked every corner of every room as well as every pocket on every pair of pants until his fingers felt that crumpled piece of paper in one. That $2 ticket now worth $5.9 million before taxes, but would have been worth nothing if he found it after May 22nd.
14: Monica Nelson with your consumer and business news.
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20: White victim, female, pretty, wealthy.
19: A white woman's murder shocks the city. A black man from the projects comes forward with information about the case.
21: He says the police are his friends.
19: But out of nowhere, he goes from star witness to prime suspect.
21: And then that's it. They turn on him.
19: The system is hungry for a conviction. Lee Harris is sentenced to 90 years.
22: I get 90 years for killing somebody I have never seen.
19: Behind Bars Lee finds an unlikely ally in his cellie, Robert. The pair are like chalk and cheese. There's no way their paths would ever cross on the outside. But as a fellow inmate, Robert sees through the lies and vows to do the unthinkable. Clear Lee's name.
2: This is a prepaid collect call from an inmate at
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22: If you're with me, you're golden. I'll take care of you.
23: Oh, I'm gonna be with you. 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
25: Just before midnight on Saturday, February 19th, 2005, Danielle Imbo and her friend Richard Patron left a crowded Philadelphia bar. The two 30-somethings planned to walk to Richard's truck and drive home, but they never made it.
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25: Those same questions frustrated law enforcement. The FBI called it murder for hire.
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29: 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One of them was the target. The other one was wrong place, wrong time.
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26: 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But it also could be something your son did too.
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26: That drove the wedge between the families.
25: What happened to Danielle and Richard?
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25: 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In this series, I dig into my own investigation to find answers for the families and get justice for Richard and Danielle.
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31: It's August 2023, a county government meeting in Pennsylvania's Lehigh Valley. A young woman, early 20s, steps up to the mic to speak.
32: My two-month-old son was happily drinking milk from his bottle when he quickly started choking, turned blue, and went limp. My boyfriend transported our son to the changing table as I grabbed an anti-choking device and my boyfriend began assembling it. Two pumps of the device and my son was conscious, gasping for air and coughing up milk.
31: They all went to the ER to make sure the baby was okay.
32: But upon arriving at Lehigh Valley Hospital, the diagnosis quickly became something so different.
31: One of the doctors had a theory.
32: She stated to my father and mother-in-law that we are young, first-time parents who got frustrated with our baby and violently shook him to make him stop crying, and a confession would only make things easier for us.
31: The parents were told to leave the hospital without their son, and he wouldn't come home for 7 whole months.
32: I'm a postpartum mom dealing with the grief and the trauma of my son being ripped from my arms. And I'm a mom who lost everything in less than 24 hours due to one doctor's misdiagnosis. Enough is enough.
31: And then the next person speaks. And the next one. The stories they tell form a pattern of parents walking into a Lehigh Valley hospital to get help for a child, only to leave without them. And the same doctor's name kept coming up again and again. A pediatrician.
33: I ask you, what kind of doctor does this?
31: 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From Serial Productions and the New York Times, I'm Diane Neary. And this is The Preventionist, a story about a doctor and the rise of a powerful field of pediatric medicine.
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0: John Polk was my nemesis. I knew in order to live a rich and fulfilling life, one where I was equal under the law and could be happy and fulfilled, I needed to defeat the message that John Polk was peddling.
1: I'm John Polk. For years, I was the poster boy of the conversion therapy movement. The ex-gay who married an ex-lesbian and traveled the world telling my story of how I changed my sexuality from gay to straight. I wore the label of ex-gay with pride. That was all until, well, we'll get to that part.
0: He's like a car wreck, and then people can't keep their eyes off him. He evokes a reaction. He did with me.
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5: A few miles from the glass spires of Midtown Atlanta lies the South River Forest. In 2021 and 2022, the woods became a home to activists from all over the country.
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15: Every hunter knows that the wilderness is full of surprises. 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
16: 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How could she have just gone down there and accidentally died? How could there have been no marks on her?
17: All theories are out there, you know, everything from murder to UFOs to Bigfoot.
15: This season on Blood Trails, we're following the trail of seven cases that start in the field and end in the shadows, where missing persons reports, half-buried evidence, and whispered suspicions blur the line between hunting story and homicide.
18: I just instantly started freaking out, yelling to the world, what's going on? I yelled, help. I mean, I'm out in the middle of nowhere. I had no idea what was going on.
15: From the frozen woods of Maine to the mountains of Montana, from an archery opener gone wrong in Wisconsin to a father's last walk through the Minnesota deer woods. Each story begins with a hunter stepping into the wild, but not all of them come back.
18: You know, you just got an empty feeling. What do you say? He's not here with us. And all it was off.
15: I'm Jordan Sillars. Join me as we track the truth through tangled cover and cold case files, where every trail tells a story, and every story leaves its own trail of blood. Blood Trails.
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12: Daphne Caruana Galizia was a Maltese investigative journalist and blogger who spent her life fighting for truth, justice, and decency in a country overrun by corruption. 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
23: In the history of cinema, few films have been as successful as The Godfather. Francis Ford Coppola's gangster epic set a new standard, not just for movies about the mafia, but for movies in general. Although, if you talk to the people who made it, The Godfather's prospects for success were far from assured. In fact, before its release, they were pretty bleak.
25: 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The movie's not gonna work. You gotta get rid of those guys, it's a disaster.
23: Then Leave the Gun, Take the Cannoli. My co-host Mark Seal and I strip back the varnish of movie history and talk to never-before-heard-from sources to get at what really made the process so arduous. Leave the Gun, Take the Cannoli is based on my co-host Mark's best-selling book of the same title. 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Leave the Gun, Take the Cannoli features new and archival interviews with Francis Ford Coppola.
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33: Hey, this is Jamie Loftus, and this is my new weekly show, 16th Minute of Fame, the podcast where every episode I take a closer look at an internet character of the day. Who were they? What made them so notorious? How did the internet, or sometimes the algorithm, choose them? And what does a person do when they're suddenly confronted with more attention than the human psyche can handle? Take The Dress, a story that went uber viral in early 2015 in spite of being, well, kind of a boring optical illusion. A mother of the bride in Scotland took a picture of a dress she was thinking about wearing to her daughter's wedding. But she saw the dress as blue with black lace, and her daughter saw it as white with gold lace. One BuzzFeed post later, every single person on the internet was talking about the dress. But to me, the dress is a story about the last couple of months when the internet was still sort of fun. It was shortly before the stories that spread across the internet stopped being driven by exploited millennials with useless arts degrees and started being decided by algorithms hell-bent on growing internet usership at all costs. And on a long enough timeline, the story of the dress is one entangled with abuse and media exploitation. Internet history is a tricky thing to be invested in. It feels like every time a bad with business billionaire buys up another platform, history starts being erased. With the team at Cool Zone Media, we're taking these characters' 16th minute of fame to see what their moment meant to them and what it says about us.
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0: September 1979. Virginia's top prison band, Edge of Daybreak, is about to attempt the impossible, recording their debut album Behind Bars in just 5 hours.
1: Okay, we're rolling. One, two.
0: They were black artists serving extremely long felony sentences. Each had grown up under segregation, only to get caught up in America's prison boom during their 20s. I'm Jamie Petras, music and culture writer. For the past 5 years, I've been talking to the band's three surviving members, Jamal Jahan Newby, Neil Cade, and Harry Cupcake Coleman.
3: Put it this way, we were the band of the state penal system. 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
0: 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Their past behind them. 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
13: Ah, 1971. 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
13: 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I'm Ed Helms, host of Snafu, Season 2, Medburg. 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
17: On the night before Halloween in 1975, 15-year-old Martha Moxley was murdered in the Tony Bellhaven neighborhood of Greenwich, Connecticut. She was rich and beautiful and loved by all who knew her. For decades, despite intense media scrutiny, police failed to make an arrest. In 2000, 25 years after Martha's murder, her one-time neighbor, Michael Skakel, was arrested. He'd been 15, like her, at the time of the crime. He was also a cousin of the Kennedys.
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17: 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And if you followed the case like I did, I bet you knew it too. My name is Andrew Goldman. I've been a journalist for 30 years. I got involved in this case in 2015. But here's the thing. 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
40: Taking him out, I'm Roger Stern, Fox News. The U.S. walking with Nigeria killed a top ISIS terrorist. The president announcing this.
0: President Trump saying onto social, this was a complicated joint mission carried out by the U.S. military and the armed forces of Nigeria. The president indicates sources have been tracking Abu Bilal al-Manuki's, keeping the U.S. and Nigeria informed of what the ISIS leader has been doing. The president of Nigeria saying al-Manuki, along with several of his lieutenants, were killed during a strike on his compound in Lake Chad Basin. President Trump says al-Manuki, the second in command of ISIS globally, will, quote, no longer terrorize the people of Africa or help plan operations to target Americans.
40: Fox's Madeline Rivera. Meanwhile, Israel says it killed the leader of the Hamas military wing. This from an airstrike. Israel says he was one of the last remaining Hamas commanders who helped plan the October 7th attack, which killed 1,200 people nearly 3 years ago. President Trump is reflecting on his summit with Chinese leader Xi Jinping and their discussion on Iran, which is blocking the Strait of Hormuz, sending gasoline prices sharply higher.
1: When you tell somebody you're going to have to pay a little more, not that much more, a little more for gasoline for a very short period of time, because we want to stop the threat of being blown to pieces by a lunatic, by a crazy person, and they are crazy, using nuclear weapons, everybody says that's fine.
40: Critics say the summit accomplished very little, a gallon of regular costing more than $4.50. And as many worry about the dangers of AI, Pope Leo has created a study group in artificial intelligence. He's preparing an encyclical which will likely call for an ethics-based approach to AI. 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
3: News Talk 94.5 WPTI. You're listening to the Wealth Guardian Show with Doug, Bryce, and Garrett, helping you retire the job and keep the paycheck. In the studio this morning, you've got Garrett Ray and Bryce Payne. And this morning, we are digging through that listener mailbag and answering your questions. How you doing, Bryce?
4: Well, I'm doing okay, Garrett. The avalanche is still going strong, as so are the hurricanes. So this could end up to be a very fun next couple of weeks if you're an NHL fan, particularly for those who have a little bit of Colorado background in them.
3: Yeah, it's absolutely. And currently find themselves living in North Carolina, just like you.
4: Like me, man. I would absolutely love to. I had a ball back in Super Bowl 50 when it was the Broncos versus the Panthers. And I would love to have a Hurricanes versus Avs.
3: Stanley Cup,
4: yeah, yeah. That would just be brilliant. But anyway, well, thank you everybody for joining us. As Garrett said, we're going to dip into the listener mailbag, as we try to do once a month. We usually do it at the beginning of the month, but we had some people out of the office, so we didn't get it done the other week, so we're going to catch up now. And of course, before we get started on dipping into those questions, Garrett, go ahead and do that Wealth Guardian Service salute for us, if you would, please.
3: Absolutely, Bryce. We always want to take a minute on our show to recognize our men and women in uniform and our community first responders. It is because of you guys that we sleep soundly at night and freedom is protected. A special shout out to those family members who support their loved ones either as first responders or in uniform. Thank you very much.
4: Thank you indeed. We'll second that. You know, one thing that we always do here, Garrett, is we ask ourselves a question just so everyone out there can, you know, better get to know your Wealth Guardians advisor. Are we just faceless voices out there in radio world, or are we actually real people living here in the Triad area? And it is the latter. We are real people. And Garrett, here is a question for you as a real person, sir. What is your favorite flavor of ice cream? If you have one, do you have one?
3: I know. So don't eat ice cream often, but when I do go out to an ice cream shop, I'm always torn between the mint chocolate chip and the cookies and cream. I like them both equally, and it just, however I fancy on one particular day, I'll get one or the other. But those are always the two that I'm drawn towards.
4: Very good. When I was a kid, I'd go into Baskin Robbins. I would always go for that bubble gum one. The one that had the bubble gum. Put it over in the side of my mouth, save up all the bubble gum pieces, and then shoot. It's like a double treat. But these days, I've matured. I've slowed down. I've wisened up. And I really like the pistachio.
3: Okay, yeah.
4: Which you would never think. You never like pistachio-flavored popcorn. I mean, pistachio-flavored ice cream. Why? How would that ever be a thing? But, you know, it is, and it tastes good. So there you go. Ask everybody out there yourself, what is your favorite flavor? You can't speak this morning. Favorite flavor of ice cream. And by the way, since I say that, one of the other reasons we didn't record the other week was because I've been here trying to get over going on a second week of laryngitis here. So if my voice doesn't sound quite up to radio standard, that is why. I'm still trying to get a recovery going on here. All right, well, let's dip into this, Garrett. Listener mailbag questions. We do this once a month. And the first one here is coming to us. And it says, Wealth Guardians, I started taking my Social Security as soon as I turned 62, which was 2 years ago. Was that a mistake? Should I have waited?
3: Yeah.
4: Well, it's not an easy question to answer just with that little bit of information that this person provides us. But was it a mistake? Garrett, it may have been, right?
3: It may have been. You know, as Bryce mentioned, not a whole lot to go on here, but a couple of things that stand out. One of the things is what caused you to make that decision just to file right at age 62?
4: As soon as you could.
3: Was it just because you were fearful that Social Security wouldn't be there? Was it because you didn't really understand what your benefit would look like at 62 versus, say, 65, 67, and 70? And have all the information in front of you to make that decision and what was best for you. The one thing that also stands out to me is that you mentioned that it was 2 years ago. So unfortunately, the decision that you did make is a permanent one now.
4: Yeah.
3: You can unfile, so to speak, or one oopsie, if you will, when it comes to Social Security. However, you have to make that decision within 12 months of filing, and you have to be willing to pay back all the benefits that you received over the previous, in theory, 12 months or perhaps a little less. And you get to do it one time. You can't do that multiple times. You get to do it one time in your life. So, you know, I understand that you're 64 now. Really, the better question for you is, okay, now that you understand what your benefit is, how do we look at that as a source of income in your retirement and better plan around that source of income? It's kind of the ship has sailed, so to speak, on changing your filing strategy at this point.
4: Yeah, and I would say to this person, they didn't leave their name, let's say that it was a mistake. And that mathematically speaking, your nest egg would have been larger 20 years, 30 years down the road if you'd filed in a different way. The question would be, what size of mistake was that? Did that mean if you, at age 90, if you filed at 62, and considering all of your other income and all of your other expenses and the assets you've already accumulated, let's say that your nest egg is $1 million at age 90, if you filed at 62. Well, do we have any idea what your nest egg would have looked like if you had waited until 65, 67, or 70 and filed in that way? If it means that it's only $1,500,000, it's not a large percentage of difference between the two scenarios there, so not a big deal. But if it's a difference between $1 million and $1,300,000, which it very well could be that size of a difference, then, you know, maybe that becomes more significant to you. We can't say whether or not it was a mistake because there's so many other things that go into it. But if you're married and your spouse is younger than you and their Social Security benefit is going to be significantly smaller than yours, then you might consider having delayed so that if you were to predecease your spouse, that they would get your widow benefit, larger Social Security check that you were receiving instead of theirs. So there's a lot of things that go into it. But it could have been a mistake, but it doesn't necessarily have to have been a large one when all said and done.
3: Yep.
4: All right. Very good question. All right. If you're just tuning in, you're listening to the Wealth Guardian Show with Doug Gray. I'm Bryce Payne, sitting in the studio with Garrett Ray this morning. And as we try to do once a month, we're dipping into those listener mailbag and pulling out these questions here and seeing what people in the Triad area are asking us. And the second one comes from Ben. Ben says, Doug, Garrett, and Bryce, I don't like my 401k investment options, but my company says I'm not eligible to roll the money to an outside account. But I do hear people talking all the time, including on your show, about rolling over your 401k to an IRA. How does this work? Yes, Ben, thank you for the question. There is such thing as a rollover. And really how this works is you've got a set of presumably pre-tax monies in your employer-sponsored plan, an ESP, which could be a 401k, could be a 403b, could be a thrift savings plan, depending on what kind of company you work for. You can have either pre-tax monies in that 401k, or you might have after-tax monies by way of a Roth 401k. Either way, you can roll those pre-tax monies from a 401k over to an IRA. That is not a taxable event. Right. Or if you had after-tax dollars in the way of a Roth 401k, you could roll those over to a Roth IRA, and that as well would not be a taxable event. It's whenever you are pulling monies out of the IRA that it becomes a taxable event at that point. But just moving them from your employer-sponsored plan to an IRA that you or you and your advisor manage, that in and of itself is not a taxable.

0: or older, and their company allows for an in-service rollover, meaning that they could roll a portion or all of their 401k to an outside IRA. There are some companies that do not allow for an in-service rollover, meaning that the only way that you could do a rollover from that type of 401k is if you were to leave the company or you were to physically retire from the company. That being said, if you have any old 401ks from previous employers that you are no longer working at, all of those are eligible for a rollover out to an IRA if you choose. And you don't have to be 59 and a half. You could be age 40 and
1: right, do that. Just whenever you leave the company.
0: Yep, yep. So it's a good way to kind of keep all your assets under one roof, so to speak. If you're the type of person who's changed careers 3, 4, 5 times and you don't want to track all 3, 4, 5 of those different 401ks, rolling them and consolidating them into one IRA or a Roth makes sense.
1: Makes all the sense in the world. I can't really come up with an argument of why you wouldn't do that. Garrett, a question that we get commonly, let's say that somebody does want to do an in-service rollover. They're still working with their company, still going to work there for another couple of years until they're 62 or something. What becomes of that? They take that $1 million balance from the 401k, rolled it over to an IRA with the Wealth Guardians or wherever, but they're still, are they still contributing to their existing 401k, or have they closed that option out?
0: Oh, no, of course. That's part of the deal, if you will, of an in-service rollover. It's that it's an understanding of employers that this employee is getting close to retirement age. They're 59 and a half or older. And so they allow some additional liberties where you can roll that out to an IRA, but you also get to participate in your company's 401k. If your company offers a match, they're still matching up to the match that they allow. And so you get to cruise on almost as business as usual.
1: Yeah.
0: If you do an in-service rollover, you just basically add on that outside IRA or Roth.
1: Yeah, so nothing changes with your future contributions. Your employer isn't even aware that you did this. So
0: yep.
1: If you're having $500 a week taken out of your paycheck, that's not going to change whatsoever. All you did was took the existing balance out of the 401k, moved it over to an IRA, and those future contributions are going to go undisturbed just like they always were. And then a couple years later, when you retire, then you can take the remaining balance of your 401k yeah. out. There you go. All right. Well, we've got to get to a break here. So we do want you to hang on. We've got a couple more questions to go on the other side of the break. But of course, what do we do before the break? We leave you with a trivia question. And so, Garrett, are you ready?
0: I hope so.
1: Trivia question. Here we go. What was the original capital of the United States? Meaning, when I say United States, I mean after 1776. What was the original capital of the United States? Okay, well, stick around for the answer to that trivia question and see if we stumped Garrett on the other side of this short break. This is Bryce Payne. With me is Garrett Ray. The show is The Wealth Guardians, helping you retire the job and keep the paycheck. And this is News Talk 94.5 WPTI.
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1: News Talk 94.5 WPTI. Welcome back to the Wealth Guardian Show, where we help you retire the job and keep that paycheck. I'm Bryce Payne in the Wealth Guardian studio along with Garrett Ray. And in the second segment, we're going to continue dipping into that listener mailbag and seeing what questions you all have thrown our way from the Triad area over the last couple of weeks and see if we can put some of your questions to rest out there when it comes to financial planning and retirement planning. Now, before we answer that trivia question that we left you hanging with, let me ask you a question first. Are you planning to retire? Okay, maybe you've already retired. Well, have you met with a retirement income certified professional who's also a fiduciary? If you have not, if that's still on your to-do list, I want to invite you right now to take us up on a complimentary review of your current situation. As certified retirement planning specialists, we're going to put together a customized written plan with strategies for portfolio allocation, income distribution, social security filing, and tax efficiency, with the additional benefit of often reducing both the risk and the fees of your current plan. So if you put aside at least $400,000 and you want to take us up on this no cost, no obligation review, just pick up the phone and give us a call. It's as easy as that. 336-391-3409. That's 336-391-3409. You can also go to our website, thewealthguardians.com, to learn more. And we'd love to show you in black and white how you can hopefully retire the job and keep the paycheck. All right, let's go ahead and get back to that trivia question here, Garrett. Here it is. What was the original capital of the United States? Meaning, when I say United States, I mean after 1776.
2: Okay. I'm afraid I might get this one wrong, but I'm going to say it was Philadelphia.
1: Oh. But the very, very close to being the right answer. This is kind of somewhat of a little bit of a tricky answer. Philadelphia was where our country

0: assembled and met. Mm-hmm. So it was kind of acting as right. the capital there. But we didn't even have, as the United States, officially have a capital with a capital C until January 11th, 1785. Mm. And it served, New York City served as the capital, if you will, until August 12, 1790. So here's a little bit of background on that. Funny thing, during that five and a half year period when it met in New York City, I don't think that there was really it said, well, this is officially our capital. This is where we're going to meet this month, gentlemen, or for this next 6 months, where are we going to meet? And so it kind of moved all over the place. And a lot of it was depending on where they thought the Brits might try to attack them as the heads of state. They were under, they had kind of a target on their heads. Sure. So wherever they felt safe is where they would go. So there you go. New York City was the official first capital of the United States. All right, well, let's go ahead now and get back to these trivia questions. And if you answered that right, if you knew it was New York City, then congratulations to you. Because I did not know that, Garrett, to be completely honest.
1: That was going to be my second guess. I was between Philadelphia and New York.
0: I didn't know New York was ever the capital. So I got to be clean with y'all. I didn't know that. I sound like Alex Trebek up here, like I know all these answers. No. It's only after I came up with the trivia question did I figure things out. All right, here's our third, not trivia question, listener question. This comes to us from Gus. Gus, Wealth Guardians, my mom and dad both needed nursing home care in their later years, so I'm really worried about needing it myself. I'm 63 and long-term care insurance seems really expensive at this age, but should I go ahead and get it for my peace of mind, if nothing else? Okay, well, that's a great question. And Garrett, as holistic financial planners that we are here at the Wealth Guardians, a lot of times people will think that, well, our limitation is simply about portfolio allocation.
1: Right.
0: No, it's about everything that has to do with finances in your household. And that means assets that you've accumulated, income that you've got coming into you via your pension, your employment income, your social security, rental income, whatever types of income you have. And it's also about your expenses, your assets, your expenses, and your income. And one of the bigger expenses that you can face in retirement, and particularly in the later years of retirement, is healthcare expenses, long-term care expenses. And I want everyone to think out there, if you have long-term care expenses, if you have long-term care insurance, you are not so much protecting yourself. There's Medicaid out there. You're always going to have a place to stay if nobody else is out there to take care of you or you run out of money. You're always going to have a place to stay. But that long-term care insurance is help protecting your loved ones and your spouse to make sure that they don't have to look after you, or making sure that you have not used up all of those combined assets, those household assets that are meant to be your and your spouse's assets for both of you. If one of you is in a long-term care facility for 5 years and that's running $8,000 a month, that very well might use up every penny of those assets that were meant to be for both of you. Yeah. And it could be very much a realistic situation that you're now in a home being taken care of, but your spouse is still in their home, the home that was both of your houses, and there's no assets left for them, or very little assets left for the second person.
1: Yeah, because of Medicaid, you have to spend down your assets to an incredibly low level. It's like $2,000 of assets you're allowed to keep.
0: So it's not protecting you so much as it's protecting your spouse or your kids from having to come in and take care of you. So think about it in those terms. And is long-term care insurance expensive? Well, certainly it's not cheap, but you can make it as expensive or inexpensive as you want to. You can decide with asset-based long-term care, you can decide what the premium is. You could make it $50,000 paid out over 1 year, or paid out over 5 years, or paid out over 10 years. You could make it $100,000, $200,000, $300,000. So if it was $300,000 is your total premium that you're putting in, and you're doing that over the course of 10 years, Garrett, help me with the math there. Isn't that $30,000 a year for 10 years?
1: Correct.
0: Right. So for a lot of people now, that's not out of your reach. That might be that you have enough money to do that. And you could take that $30,000 and you could just go and put it in a CD and designate that CD as future long-term care expenses, that we're not going to touch that money until we need it for long-term care. But you could also put it into an insurance plan. And if it's an asset-based insurance plan, then if you passed away peacefully in your sleep and never used it, that amount that you put in, or close to that amount that you put in, is still an asset that you own and has a beneficiary attached to it.
1: Sure.
0: Could go to your kids. So you're not really risking that money. We call it use it or lose it insurance, like

0: your car insurance. Sure. You know, just because you drove for 50 years and you never got in a car accident and you turn in your car keys, your insurance company's not going to give you your money back.
1: Right.
0: So there is that type of long-term care insurance, but the type that we really advocate for particularly if you're a little bit later to the game and you're 55 or 60 or 65 years old looking to get long-term care insurance, then asset-based long-term care really could be an answer to your prayers. And again, you can make that premium whatever amount you want it to be. So no, it doesn't have to be too much. And the benefit that you'll be given is a weekly check when the day or the monthly check when the day comes that you qualify for long-term care insurance. The larger premium put in, the larger that benefit sure. check is. All right. Well, there you go. Thank you, Gus, for that question. We appreciate it. Garrett, what's our next question on there? I'm running out of voice here, as you can tell.
2: Pete says, I'm probably not what you would consider a very savvy investor. I've always saved a lot for the past 30 years, and I have a pretty big 401k balance. But I really have no idea how I should be investing my current dollars or my future savings. Have I significantly handicapped myself by not having more knowledge about how the investing world works? Well, Pete, you know, one thing that we would say is that good job on being an aggressive saver. Have you handicapped yourself? It's certainly good to have a working knowledge of investing, the different types of accounts, how they work, how they're taxed, that sort of thing. But if you're being honest with yourself and you say, you know, I knew the right thing to do was to plug away at my 401k and save, so I can prepare for retirement, but I'm not really sure about all the details, that's when you would want to go find a good financial planner on your side. Say, just be honest with them. Say, hey, I went into my career with a plan of saving really, really aggressively. I think I've accomplished some pretty big goals. Can you help break down what I've got and what is possible with this retirement mm-hmm. account that I've saved up? Can you help map out my income and my expenses in retirement so I feel better about this next transition to a new phase of life? And that's what a good holistic financial planner will do for you. So it's not necessarily a handicap that you don't have the knowledge now, but I would say find someone who can help break it down for you and give you that knowledge, or at least assist you in understanding better.
0: Yeah, if you want to, in the physical fitness world, if you feel that you're not particularly in good shape, Garrett, and you want to get to a gym and start getting yourself in better shape,
2: yeah,
0: that they have trainers, yeah. coaches, there,
2: physical
0: assistants
2: trainer. Yeah.
0: that'll tell you, hey, you want to avoid these machines over here, get started on these machines, and yeah. here's a few stretches you do beforehand, and they make it easy for you.
2: Yeah.
0: Well, a good holistic financial planner can meet you at the level that you're at.
2: Exactly.
0: And I love to think that that's how we are at the Wealth Guardians.
2: Sure.
0: When we're going through a planning process with somebody and they're sitting down, maybe they've already got a financial planner and they're pretty knowledgeable about the investment world, but maybe it's on the other side and somebody's done a decent job of accumulating their assets, but they don't know the last thing in the world about investing or what you should do with those monies. I'd like to think that we here at the Wealth Guardians will analyze who you are, who is it we're talking to as we're going through that, starting up that planning process to see how we can help them in the end. We realize where you're at, and we're going to bring the conversation to your level and not talk over your head, but certainly not talk beneath you either, and help you get started in that. Just because you feel it's overwhelming, Garrett, you can look at me. I'm pretty scrawny. If I walked into a gym right now, I'd probably look out of sorts. Anyone could look at me and say, well, this is the first time this guy stepped into a gym, but that's okay. That's okay.
2: Yeah, sure.
0: If the gym has a good fitness trainer, then that's great. And I wouldn't be afraid to start talking to them about where I'm at. Same way it goes with financial, being in good financial shape. Well, there you go. Appreciate the question there on that one. And Garrett, we're out of time, buddy.
2: I know. It goes fast.
0: It does indeed. All right. Well, unfortunately, that is all the time that we have this week. I want to thank you for joining Garrett and myself again. We hope the rest of your weekend is everything you want it to be. This is Bryce Payne along with Garrett Ray. The show is The Wealth Guardians, helping you retire the job and keep the paycheck. And I want to remind you, sound financial plans are not going to create themselves. This is News Talk 94.5 WPTI.
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8: Hello there, and thanks for tuning into this week's show. 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We appreciate it. And if you're just joining us for the first time, nice to have you along today. I want to start by sending a big thank you out to our sponsor, Dr. Newton's Naturals. 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And I want you to check them out when you have a chance, because they really have some great products to improve your health and the health of your family. Okay, on today's show, we're talking about vitamin D, sometimes referred to as the sunshine vitamin. But folks, here's the problem. Many of us aren't getting enough sunshine lately between slathering on those powerful sunscreens and spending more time indoors. And what it really comes down to is this vitamin D deficiency that's out there is causing an avalanche of health problems for 70% of our population, ranging from pain, loss of balance, muscle weakness, depression, increased blood pressure, arthritis, memory loss, and even a compromised immune system. And I have Dr. Michael Pincus with me today to talk about the most effective way to get vitamin D. Dr. Pincus, it's good to talk to you again.
9: Chris, it's great to be back. Thank you.
8: You know, many of you know that Dr. Pincus is a nationally recognized authority on natural and alternative health. He's a successful chiropractor. He's worked with top Hollywood celebrities, professional and Olympic athletes, and he continues to be very involved in some of today's top health concerns. And let's kind of start at the top, Dr. Pincus, and talk a little bit about what are some of the warning signs that you may be deficient in vitamin D?
9: Okay, well, part of it is how you feel. And one of the things, Chris, is being tired for no apparent reason.
8: Okay.
9: But on the reverse side of that, I've seen that a lack of vitamin D affects your sleep. Okay, another big sign is that your bones ache. Now, there's a lot of people listening who've been diagnosed with osteoporosis, which is a thinning of the bone.
8: Mm-hmm.
9: But again, a vitamin D deficiency. A big one is muscle weakness. So you try to get up from a couch, you get in and out of a car, and you're finding it more and more difficult. And that's leading to the high, high prevalence of people falling and injuring themselves.
8: Ah, okay. All right.
9: Which is a huge problem.
8: Right, exactly.
9: Another one is you tend to get more colds, especially upper respiratory problems.
8: Okay.
9: Problems with blood pressure, cardiovascular problems, digestive problems, constipation, bloating, gas.
8: Mm-hmm.
9: It's very, very common. And if you're a diabetic, there's all kinds of data about being deficient in vitamin D, and the list goes on and on. It's a huge problem.
8: What does vitamin D actually do in the body? What is it used for?
9: Well, when we use the word vitamin, it's actually kind of a misnomer because vitamin D is actually a hormone.
8: Okay.
9: And this regulates thousands of genes in the body. Everything from pain, blood sugar, immune system, blood pressure, bone strength. Plus, vitamin D has been linked to maintaining colon health, breast, prostate, and ovarian health. But I'll tell you what, the way we're taking vitamin D is all wrong. It's all messed up.
8: Well, why do you say that? Why is it messed up?
9: Well, first of all, you go to your doctor and they say, yeah, I'm going to put you on a vitamin D supplement, and it's like 400 international units, which is totally worthless. Or God forbid, if you're listening right now and you're taking a multivitamin and you think you're covered, that's why you're on 6 or 8 or 10 different prescription drugs. I'll tell you that right now.
8: Mm.
9: Because your body is not getting enough D. The other thing is that vitamin D is an oil. You don't absorb oils in your body. They're very difficult to digest.
8: Okay.
9: So I've come up with my own vitamin D, which I call Dr. Pincus's vitamin D3 formula.
8: So, Dr. Pincus, what makes your fast melt vitamin D formula so unique?
9: Well, Chris, first of all, I put 5,000 units of vitamin D3 per serving in each tablet so you can actually feel the difference. I wanted to give you enough dosage so it really goes to work. Second, I use the right type of vitamin D in my formula, which is superior and readily available so your body can digest it, and this is known as vitamin D3. And third, my formula is a fast melt tablet that's available for immediate absorption.
8: You know, you mentioned that vitamin D is an oil. So how were you able to make your formula into a fast melt?
9: Well, good question, Chris. Here's what I've done. I've worked with an advanced team of scientists, and these guys, they know their stuff, and they're using this technology to convert vitamin D, which is an oil, into a dry powder. And once they do that, they put it in this fast dissolving melt for immediate absorption and quick results that you can feel.
8: What's some of the feedback that you're getting, Dr. Pincus, from people that are taking your fast melt D3?
9: Well, I'm getting tons of feedback. You know, I've got people that email me. Here's an email from Betty, and she writes, I was diagnosed with a severe vitamin D deficiency, and she said she tried many other vitamin supplements.
8: Okay.
9: And then she discovered my D3, and she said she went back to her doctor, had her blood test, and her blood test went back into a normal range just within weeks.
8: Wow. All right, folks, I want to take a moment here to let you listeners know that if you want to try Dr. Pincus's vitamin D3 formula, there's a special toll-free number for you to call. 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And when you do call and order, you will not be automatically enrolled in one of those monthly subscription programs. This is a one-time order. 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I'll give it to you again. It's 1-800-413-6779. All right, for those of you just joining us, I have Dr. Michael Pincus on the line with us today. We've been talking about Dr. Pincus's Fast Melt Vitamin D3 formula. And this vitamin D deficiency is really an epidemic now, causing all kinds of health concerns. But the issue is, even if you're trying to get vitamin D back in your body, you're most likely taking the wrong type or the wrong form of vitamin D the wrong way, maybe not even getting enough of it. And Dr. Pincus, why don't we start here by talking about, you know, why is this deficiency such an epidemic, despite all of the awareness and the products that you see on the store shelves containing vitamin D?
9: Well, yeah, that's a good point. 70% of us in this country are deficient in vitamin D. The fact is that your body needs vitamin D. This is a hormone that should be there, and it's not there. And the statistics show that back in the 70s when we started getting cable networks and, of course, with the internet, we're not going outside, and most of us get no vitamin D from the sun.
8: What makes your Fast Melt D3 formula a much better choice?
9: Well, Chris, first of all, I put 5,000 units of vitamin D3 per serving in each tablet so you can actually feel the difference. Second, I use the right type of vitamin D in my formula. And third, I've worked with an advanced team of scientists, and they're using this technology to put it in this fast dissolving melt for immediate absorption and quick results that you can feel.
8: Now, is your Fast Melt Vitamin D3 formula manufactured here in the U.S., Dr. Pincus?
9: Yeah, absolutely. My formula is manufactured right here in the USA, Chris. In fact, we have a facility that is a CGMP certified lab, which means current good manufacturing practices. And this is an FDA mandated set of rules that we follow. As a matter of fact, just recently the FDA came in and did an inspection and they said, hey guys, keep up the good work.
8: Now, you mentioned earlier that there's a strong connection between vitamin D and diabetes. Talk a little bit about how your Fast Melt D3 formula could help folks that are dealing with diabetes or even at risk of getting diabetes.
9: Well, yeah, diabetes is a huge problem. And in type 2 diabetics, what we find is that there's plenty of insulin in the body, but the insulin is not recognized by the cells. And so what vitamin D3 does is it takes that problem and it seems to fix it. Now, they've studied vitamin D3 and it's improved this insulin signature by 60%. And just to give you a comparison, the most popular diabetic drug improves at 13%.
8: Wow. Now, let me ask you this, Dr. Pincus. How can your Fast Melt D3 formula help boost your immune system?
9: Vitamin D is responsible for 200 different chemicals that your immune cells produce to fight off bacteria and viruses. Listen, if you're someone that's susceptible to having any type of cold, flu, I would start right now taking one of my vitamin D3 melts every day. And one of the nice things about this is that besides your immune system being better, you'll find your energy better, you'll find less pain, less arthritic type pain, more mobility, flexibility, better muscle strength. And if you're someone who's concerned about falling, you'll have better balance and a better sense of walking, which is so important these days.
8: So, and how do you take it, Dr. Pincus?
9: You can take it in the morning. You can take it at night. You don't need water, and you put it in your mouth and, you know, maybe count to 30, it's gone.
8: Wow. And maybe you can share again for those that may have just joined us, some of the responses that you get from people that have been taking your formula and what kind of results have they seen?
9: Let me tell you my own story. So over the summer, I didn't take as much of my D3. I was actually traveling, and I ran out of it. So what happened to me is, you know, I'm basically pain-free, but all of a sudden, I started having pain in my hand. I go, what is this? This is weird. But then I realized that I had run out of my D3 formula, and I went off of it for several weeks. And the minute I started going on it, it took about 7, maybe 8 days, the pain went away.
8: Wow.
9: Crazy, isn't it?
8: That's how you know something's working, right? If you stop and the health issues come back, well, there's your answer.
9: That's the best test that anyone can listen to, especially if you're on the fence. You're going, well, I wonder if this is really for me. And what I would do, Chris, is next time you give out the number to have people order, is go ahead and order it. I know you mentioned it's a risk-free offer. And go ahead and try it yourself and stay on it for 5, 6 weeks. And then if you still doubt it, then go off of it and see if anything gets worse.
8: And again, folks, I want to take a moment here to let you listeners know that if you want to try Dr. Pincus's vitamin D3 formula, there's a special toll-free number for you to call. 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This is a one-time order, folks. So the number to call is 1-800-413-6779. I'll give it to you again. It's 1-800-413-6779. So what do you think, folks? Are you one of the 70% of people listening most likely taking the wrong type of vitamin D supplement? Joining us today is our good friend, Dr. Michael Pincus, and we've been talking about his fast melt vitamin D3 formula. And Dr. Pincus, what you're saying is that most of us are deficient in vitamin D. And because of that deficiency, it's causing health issues like pain, muscle weakness, immune problems, and that most vitamin D supplements are not the best form. And more importantly, it's not the right amount of vitamin D to really make an impact. Is that what you're saying?
9: Yes, it's exactly what I'm saying, Chris. It's a multifaceted problem where, one, we're not getting enough vitamin D3 in our system.
8: Mm-hmm.
9: Vitamin D3 is responsible for activating 2,000 different genes in the body, controlling everything from diabetes to hormone production to muscle strength, heart beating correctly, digestion, immune system. It's a really long list, and honestly, it surprised me because in medical school, we learned that vitamin D was necessary for the bones. We get enough being outside and in our milk, and end of story.
8: Right.
9: And for the first 20-some years of my practice, I never prescribed vitamin D. I just didn't think it was necessary. And then in the early 2000s, the studies started coming out, and now there's over 2,300 studies that just show that vitamin D is absolutely necessary. It's not just a good idea. It's absolutely necessary. It's a hormone that should be in the body, and it's not there.
8: Can you share some of that research, Dr. Pincus? And more importantly, what's the conclusion of the research related to vitamin D?
9: Well, one of the biggest studies ever on vitamin D were from the U.S. Navy.
8: Okay.
9: So I think it was like 145,000 men and women were studied, and they found that the number one non-combat reason that people died in the Navy was due to melanoma.
8: So skin cancer.
9: So I'm reading this study, you know, I kind of paused right there and I went, yeah, it makes sense. You know, people are out on the decks of ships in the equator and all over the world, and they're getting the harmful
8: UV
9: sun rays, and they're developing skin cancer. But then I read on, and it said most of the victims were office workers, like clerks and people in hangars and inside. And I went, oh, my God.
8: Hmm.
9: So it was a link going back to vitamin D deficiency in the body.
8: What about muscle and bone strength? Can your D3 formula help with that?
9: Yeah, it's critical. Like if you're someone that's over 50, especially, you're seeing a progression of the core muscles in your body starting to slow down. First, it's kind of a clumsiness that people kind of feel like they're getting clumsy physically. And then it's a lack of flexibility that you start to stiffen up, and you feel it at night, especially if you're in bed, rolling from side to side. You wake up with your knees hurting, your legs are restless, your shoulders hurt. That's that stiffness setting in that's associated with the lack of this vitamin D3 in my formula. So if you're someone listening right now and you're having a lot of joint pain, bone pain, muscle pain, fibromyalgia, I would say start on my formula like immediately and start taking one or two of my vitamin D3s a day for the first week or two to get your doses up quickly.
8: So let me ask you about these gummy vitamins. Does that work? Can you put enough vitamin D into a little gummy bear? And is that the best way to get it in your body?
9: No, of course not, Chris. You know, they'll go to any type of lengths to try to market things that seem good, but you're taking a lot of sugar and gelatin and wax. My thing is, it's not what you take, it's what your body absorbs.
8: Well, I want to talk more about what happens when people start taking your Fast Melt D3 formula.
9: Boy, that's a really good question, because the first area that vitamin D seems to affect is your energy, your sleep, your outlook, your moods. And then after being on it for a while, your core strength will come back. So for those of you who have slowed down, you're going to feel more energy, like physically. So it's kind of like feeling a little bit younger, Chris.
8: And who wouldn't want that?
9: Right.
8: And maybe you can share again for those that may have just joined us, some of the responses that you get from people that have been taking your formula, and what kind of results have they seen?
9: Well, one of the surprising ones was I gave it to my brother-in-law, who had gone to his doctor and was very concerned about his cholesterol, his blood fat, and his weight. And I put him on my vitamin D3, and he went back in 3 months later, and his blood profile was perfect.
8: All right, I want to take a moment here to let you listeners know that, again, if you want to try Dr. Pincus's vitamin D3 formula, there is a special toll-free number for you to call right now. 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I'll give it to you again. 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So how about it, folks? I mean, what it really comes down to here is we're not getting the right form or enough vitamin D delivered the right way, which is why we have so many of these health concerns that you probably can't put your finger on. And Dr. Pincus, I want to start just recapping here that there are a couple different forms of vitamin D, and maybe explain why the typical form that you would find in most off-the-shelf D formulas is different from what you've put together here.
9: Well, there's vitamin D2 and there's vitamin D3. And D2 is the type of vitamin D that has to be activated by your body. So it has to be converted into vitamin D3. Vitamin D3 is the activated form, so it's ready to go to work. Now, the vitamin D3 that I use in my formula, I think it's the best because I've seen the best results with myself, and my family, with my patients. Plus, I've worked with the lab where the people in the lab have taken this and they test their blood every day to see how the D is going, and it's going up and out through the roof where it should be.
8: Wow. So, Dr. Pincus, I mean, who should consider taking your fast melt vitamin D formula?
9: Well, I would definitely start with kids for development and immunity. Obviously, young adults in their 20s need vitamin D to keep their immune system strong.
8: Mm-hmm.
9: Then men and women in their 30s, you're talking about heart health, immunity, cardiovascular problems start to turn on. But it's also the child-rearing years, and vitamin D for pregnant women is very, very important.
8: Mm-hmm.
9: People in their 40s... That's when, you know, you start feeling more of those aches and pains like you've never felt before. You think you're getting older. And again, it's important for your hormones and to keep yourself physically active. And of course, when you're in your 50s, you start feeling stiffer. You can't golf. You can't play tennis. You know, you start becoming aware of your body not functioning.
8: Mm-hmm.
9: And then people over 60, I just wish that every senior citizen would go on this formula. Imagine living in your senior years where you have confidence in your balance and you're able to have the energy to get things done and
8: the mental
9: clarity. You know, this is more and more important as we go along because people are living longer, but the quality of life is not great.
8: You know, is it ever too late, Dr. Pincus, such that your fast melt D3 formula wouldn't be a worthwhile investment?
9: If you can see the breath on the mirror in the morning, then you know that you're a candidate for this. Because a lot of the things that people suffer from, they're suffering from a lack of this vitamin in their body. So it's never too late to try something like this. And the sooner you can get on my formula, the better odds you're going to have of having a really healthy, high energy, high mobility life from here on out.
8: Yeah, well, it makes a lot of sense. And Dr. Pincus, what can someone expect when they start taking your fast melt D3 formula?
9: Well, you're going to notice within the first several days that something's changing in your body because this kickstarts so many different cycles in your body that you'll start having less pain, having more energy, and having better mental clarity, better sleep. Your moods can be affected by this. Vitamin D3 is necessary to get these things running.
8: Well, Dr. Pincus, unfortunately, we only have a few minutes left. Anything else you want to share with our audience here in our final minutes?
9: For those of you listening, we've covered a lot of ground. Working with the body is tricky, as you know. And we're talking to your listeners of your show. You know, they're of all walks of life with all various conditions. And so I'm trying to give some good health advice here, Chris. The point is get yourself out of it. Get yourself on this formula and see for yourself. It's not against the law for you to try something to see if it works.
8: That's okay? That's an interesting way to put it.
9: That's all we're doing. We're talking about nutrition. We're not talking about rocket science here.
8: Right.
9: There's a lot of science behind what I'm talking about. The key is to get on this formula and give it a month or two. Every day, take one of these things. 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
8: Well, Dr. Pincus, again, thank you for taking time to be with us today.
9: Thank you, Chris.
8: All right, folks. Well, here is your final opportunity. 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
11: Mallory Swanson has been added to the active roster of the Chicago Stars and could play in today's game against the North Carolina Courage. Swanson's coming off maternity leave. She gave birth to her first child in November and hasn't played in the NWSL since the 2024 season. Chicago enters today's match against the Courage in last place in the 16-team NWSL. For more women's sports stories, subscribe to Good Game with Sarah Spain on iHeart Podcasts.
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12: Voting map won't budge. I'm Pam Puso, Fox News. The Supreme Court has sunk plans by Virginia Democrats to redistrict ahead of the midterms.
13: This was a brief unsigned order by the Supreme Court and no justice publicly dissented. Virginia Governor Abigail Spanberg is now criticizing the high court's decision, saying it goes against what Virginians had voted for. She says, as governor, I will make sure voters know when and how to cast their votes this year, because our votes are how we choose the representation we deserve. The state Supreme Court ruled the legislative process to advance this redistricting proposal violated their constitution. They argue it was proposed.
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20: So there's a big shift happening right now. Smart retirees aren't chasing perfect plans anymore. So we're going to talk about flexibility on Preserve Your Wealth with Jules Harris. 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Jules, how you doing?
21: I'm doing great. Cannot complain. Everything's good. It's a nice spring morning. And let's just keep having fun and helping people retire and manage assets and make sure that, you know, everything they've worked their whole life for is sitting on go and they don't have to worry about it, because everybody wants less stress, I believe, is the goal here. Less stress, not more.
20: Mm-hmm. And it sure seems like if you pay too much attention, I say this all the time, but if you pay too much attention to the news, you might feel stress. But we've been saying that for decades. Yeah.
21: Yeah, if you listen to that, you will be stressed.
20: Mm-hmm.
21: And then also realizing that a lot of it is generated to elicit a certain response or not.
20: Sure.
21: From people. And, you know, that's the news really isn't there to do that, but it is today. And that's unfortunate, in my opinion. So,
20: yes. And and rest in peace, the creator of the 24-hour news cycle, Ted Turner, who just passed.
21: Oh, wow. That's news. Yeah, for sure.
20: Mm-hmm.
21: Yeah. And he was the one who started all of that.
20: Mm-hmm. The 24-hour news.
21: 24/7, yeah.
20: Yep, on CNN, CNN, and the Braves he owned, and, you know, the newspaper, and he was quite the mogul. He's lost a lot. He lost a lot of money in his later years, but gosh, he sure did earn a lot.
21: I bet he did. I mean, he was a real progressive thinker,
20: mm-hmm.
21: and that kind of circles back to this whole topic here. I think portfolio managers and builders and folks like myself are becoming more and more flexible and adjustable, because you have to be. The world is changing and reacting quicker than it ever has. Just like people talk about how reactionary Wall Street has become based on, you know, the news cycle and what the president does and what leaders around the globe do, and everything reacts to that. So we have a very reactionary market setting today that we didn't have maybe 8 or 10 years ago. So it's kind of evolved into this is how it is now. So mm-hmm. how do we adjust to that? That's the kind of the topic of this segment this morning, is how do we build a smarter portfolio? How do we make sure that our retirees are always prepared? And I think it's about adjustability and balance. It's not about having a perfect plan, because first and foremost, there isn't a perfect plan. I think having an adjustable, flexible plan is really going to be the key. And having a smart portfolio is going to be better than having what someone might think, well, this is the perfect portfolio. But that's all predicated on things not changing. And we know that's not going to happen. We know that life is going to keep changing. The world is going to keep evolving. So I think it's more important to figure out how we're going to change or evolve with it.
20: Right. I was thinking sometimes people might think, well, I've got this plan put together and I'm just going to stick with it no matter what. But things do change, and you require flexibility as we not only as we go through this retirement period, but also, you know, as we age.
21: Right. Our needs are going to be different.
20: Mm-hmm.
21: And your needs for cash is going to be different. A lot of people make an incorrect assumption that when they're 80, 85, 90, they'll need less and less money. That's not true at all, because health care, assisted living, home care can come into play. It can actually bankrupt estates, and I've seen that happen. So people can fall into a setting later on in life where they need huge amounts of money and they're not prepared for it.
20: Mm.
21: You know, so there's so many different things that people have to do to make sure they're prepared if XYZ happens, and you don't know which one it's going to be. You know, there's too many shells under the cup, so to speak, and you
20: right.
21: can't always pick the right cup, you know?
20: Right. So. It is a shell game from time to time.
21: It is a shell game.
20: Yes.
21: And so you don't know, you know, which thing is going to erupt, And so you have to be built to protect, you know, not only market downturns, portfolios that are built to withstand volatility, which is going on sooner now than it used to. It's going to happen more, I think, in a five-year cycle. Instead of having two major hiccups in 5 years, we might have five. And it may recover quicker or not, but how that affects your portfolio,
20: right,
21: and how it affects your income, because more and more people are starting to figure out that income trumps growth sometimes. Having that steady, smooth income, our lives will run better instead of waiting for the next great upturn, and now we got extra money, now we can pull more money out.
20: Mm.
21: Well, when's the next time that is going to happen? It could be 3 years or 5 years or 8 years. You don't know.
20: Yeah, you can't live your life based on that.
21: That's right. Exactly. That's a great point. You cannot live your life like that. And most people don't want to live their life like that.
20: Mm-mm. You could call Jules for a no-cost, no-obligation consultation, 336-907-2322, 336-907-2322. Call or text him. Because this flexibility thing, how does it show up in the retirement planner? Maybe I should back it up and ask, what are the things that are the most volatile? Is it taxes or what do you think?
21: Well, the most volatile is just going to be the market swings is where the most volatility is created. You can control income in a lot of instances. And then also the third thing, you can control your taxes as well, especially if you spend some time on it. You know, and have a tax plan, and maybe you're doing some Roth conversions at the right time, and maybe you've done some early withdrawals of an IRA at the right time to reduce your RMDs. So there's a lot of things that planners and clients can do collectively to reduce taxes point of time.
20: Mm-hmm.
21: But the question becomes, are you doing that, or do you have somebody that's helping you do that? Because taxes is a huge part of this equation. That's how much you keep. And if you don't keep it, you can't invest it, you can't have fun with it, and you can't keep it in your portfolio. And that's a part of what happens to portfolios over time.
20: Mm-hmm.
21: If people don't have a tax plan and their assets keep going down because of RMDs, mm-hmm, and have to take money out to live, they can spend down their own portfolio over time, and that's not good. So how do you protect from that? Some people don't even know. You know, we know how to do that here. Of course, we do it every day. But
20: yes,
21: but if you're not doing that, you know, you can kind of spend your own dollars down over a period of time, and that's never going to help.
20: No, those taxable accounts are tricky. Just assuming that you're going to pull out from your IRA account anytime you need a little bit of money or on an annual basis, right, the market volatility could affect you, and that you still got to pay taxes on the gosh darn money.
21: That's exactly right, whether you take it out when the market's up or the market's down. And that's why the bucketing strategy, I want to, you know, chat about that for a minute. Having
20: okay,
21: a smart bucketing strategy approach means you have some of the money in a completely safe bucket that even if the market downturns, it's an index-linked bucket, works great for that. It means that you would lose no money in a down market, but we only want some money there. And then a lot of times the buffered or buffer ETF investments will give us that same capacity, gives us some protection on the downside, and then rebalancing stocks is going to help with that as well. So we're always in stocks that are on their way up and not just flatlining or possibly working their

0: where are we at? And so if that's not happening, people usually take notice of that. And that's good. It's a good thing.
1: Right. And I'm glad that people are paying attention and, you know, being more informed. But you certainly don't want to count on AI to do your financial plan. You really do want...
0: absolutely not.
1: Yeah, you want a true professional with true experience. 336-907-2322. 336-907-2322. So how do you stress test the plan for folks, Jules?
0: Well, the way you do that is you build a portfolio with the logical thought in mind that the markets aren't always going to be good. Some people build it for, well, just to capture the most growth when things are good. Well, what about when things are not good? What about making sure that you could only give up so much in a market downturn so that your portfolio is already built to withstand the downturns that we know are coming? This is a very logical thought. If anyone thinks about it, nobody's going to sit here and say that we know the markets are always going to stay growing and level. That's not going to happen at all. They're going to bounce up and down just like they did recently in March. We had a sharp pullback, and now all the indices are hitting record highs just 30 days later. So right. It just reinforces what we're talking about in regard to volatility. It's going to continue. So we're all kidding ourselves if we don't have a portfolio that's built to do that. We know it's coming. We just don't know when. So why not go ahead and build that portfolio to withstand that, have a safer bucket, have a buffered bucket, have an actively managed or balanced group of stocks so that when things are not good, we can make adjustments and guess what? Keep the money in place, keep the money growing at a good level, and basically keep helping our retirees have the cash they need
1: yes.
0: to run their life and
1: right.
0: retire. And that's what really makes your retirement good. And so that's what we focus on here.
1: Very good. And of course, the mindset, you can help people with this mindset change that's inevitable when it comes to being retired.
0: Oh, it totally is, you know, and the goal, I think, is to build a perfect plan and build one that works when things aren't perfect, because that's the real world. So, you know, when I start talking about these types of items and talking in these circles, I'm really talking about getting our listeners to get that complimentary review. Make sure your retirement plan is on track, making sure your goals are being served, your concerns, your dreams for retirement are important. You know, what do you really want to do? Is your retirement running the way you want it? Is your tax situation good? Are you happy with it or not? What about your fees? Are they in line? Do you even know? Risk tolerance. You know, I see people all the time, they're way over their risk tolerance level, don't even know it. So there's ongoing things that have to be looked at and adjusted. So if you're not sure,
1: right,
0: give us a call, send us a text, let us help you get that no obligation consultation. You do have to be one of the next five on today's show, and we want to help build that comprehensive balanced retirement plan. Just be one of the next five today's show. You can call us, you can text us, $250,000 or more in any type of plan, IRA, non-IRA, doesn't really matter. Give us a shout. We will help you get on the right road to retirement. I'd like to open those phone lines and text lines right now for the next five.
1: Okay, let's do this. 336-907-2322. 336-907-2322. It's as easy as just a text if you would prefer. Hey, Jules, I'd like to meet with you. And then you guys can arrange a time. Or you can call in with a question or submit a question that we could use on the program. That's fine, too. We'd love to hear from you here on Preserve Your Wealth. And again, the goal isn't to build a perfect plan, but to build one that works, even when things are not perfect. 336-907-2322. 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Be right back.
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1: Smart retirees are not necessarily asking how much do I have, Jules. They're asking, how does this pay me? I think that's an amazing concept. It's not how much is stashed in that IRA. Say you have, half a million and a half, whatever it is. But is this thing going to provide a cash flow? So can you talk to me
2: even
1: about
2: when things aren't
1: this?
2: Good?
1: Yeah.
2: And that's exactly what we were chatting on a little bit in the last segment is, even if the markets aren't going good at times, but your income stays the same, isn't that going to be comforting? I mean, that makes a lot of sense to me. I think most people are going to realize, yeah, I got something to depend on here. I know my growth number's down a little bit right now, but my income is great. I think that's comforting, and not only it adds a lot of stability to your retirement. So the income mindset, because there's so many places you can get income from, income accounts, dividends, interest, in some cases RMDs for a lot of people. But there's so many ways, but balancing that correctly, keeping yourself in the lowest tax base is also importantly. But retirements don't run off of account values. They run off of cash flow. That's what we're talking about here.
1: Mm-hmm.
2: And so income supports life. Yeah, we can have a great growth number, but do we have the income stream we want and need with no problem? And we don't get stressed if the market is down because our income is staying the same. So think about it, folks. It's a great concept.
1: Right. And it does bother me that people just feel possibly at ease with that great number they have in the account. But as we talked about in the last segment, Jules, it's not taxed yet, right?
2: That's right. That's exactly right. And taxation changes everything, doesn't it?
1: It does. And you don't know if you're going to need to replace the HVAC system in your home when the market is up. Are you going to wait to have air conditioning when the market's up? Well, we'll wait till the market's up.
2: No, I don't think you want to do that. Not in July when it's down to 40
1: degrees. Summer. Right.
2: You don't want to do that at all. So,
1: that's why it's good to have this stuff, with some bumpers around your money. You need some
2: guardrails. Yeah.
1: Yeah, guardrails.
2: Absolutely. Just like when we get into income, there's ways that clients and advisors can layer income. In other words, you got Social Security forms your base, then you got investments that are paying out so much, dividends, interest, structured income sources, personal pensions. The list goes on of income streams that can be created and tailored to what income that family, that household needs. And it's really wise. And these are the people over the years that I've noticed are the most happy, well-adjusted. Because guess what? They know what's going to happen.
1: Mm-hmm.
2: That's what's important. That gives comfort.
1: Yes, absolutely. Knowing what is coming for you, that's the best idea. And Social Security feels like the most stable thing unless you have other guardrails in place. I was thinking of bumpers, when you take toddlers to go bowling. And they get a smaller ball, and then they have the bumpers on the side of the lane.
2: So they can keep the ball making it down the lane.
1: So there's not so many gutter balls and tears. So you don't want to face a bunch of tears in your retirement.
2: I think what you're saying is, retirees' accounts need bumpers or guardrails in order to keep the money bouncing back in.
1: You better believe it.
2: About the gutter.
1: Just think about it.
2: That's a good concept.
1: Oh, my gosh. So let's talk about structuring then. How are people, or you, talking to people about structuring the income? Is it just the Social Security is the bottom and then investments and dividends? Is that what you just said?
2: Personal pension plans, it can be built to fill in a gap. And then RMDs are going to change somewhat over the years, but that's called income. You got to pay tax on it. It is income. So, again, making all these adjustments to do what? First off, give the client what they need. Secondly, keep them in the lowest tax bracket,
1: right?
2: So they don't have to overpay on taxes.
1: Mm-hmm.
2: So I mean, there's a lot of things here that are going on, and I see this in the advisory world every day, where clients come in, they've got their ideas, they got some goals and things they want to accomplish, and then I come back and I point out, well, do you realize when you do that, it's going to create some additional tax over here? And then they go, oh, you're right. you know, and because everything has to be balanced and every action has reaction. So yeah, we can bring in a lot more income, but it's going to also increase that tax rate. And then sometimes people go, well, I don't really want that, you know? Right. And so it's like, you know, so I'm in the balancing act business. I'm the juggler that's trying to keep all these balls in the air for these folks.
1: Yes. So,
2: it's, you know, it has its moments, but it takes skill. It does.
1: Well, it takes more than skill. It takes a lot
2: knowledge
1: of patience.
2: Knowledge and skill both, yeah.
1: Well, I was thinking patience.
2: Well, that too. There's a lot of ingredients that goes into.
1: Yes, yeah.
2: Into this. And, yeah. You know, just like the tax rates that are always changing. Yeah, the tax rates are pretty good right now. There's a lot of deductions right now. But will it stay that way? You know, what's it going to be like in 5 years? And if it is grossly different, what are you going to do that's different? Mm-hmm. You know, and these are some of the poignant questions that I ask on the show every week to, you know, put people's minds into thinking mode. So what are you going to do in 5 years when it changes? You know, are you ready for that? Is your advice channel that you're working with, or are they ready to help you with that? Because we are here. You know, we get ongoing tax advice. We have a CPA. We have all our strategic partners here. We have our Medicare person. We have our estate planning attorney. You know, goes on and on, all the professionals we have here helping us help our clients succeed.
1: Right.
2: That's what it's really about.
1: Sure, sure. The number for J. Harris Financial is 336-907-2322. This is a call or a text, and Jules mans this the phone number personally. So whether it's, you know, this weekend or, you know, during the week, 336-907-2322. But do call. He holds open 5 spaces for brand new clients every week. So just grab one of those, 336-907-2322. 907-2322, even though he does have a firm, you know, at his disposal right there at J. Harris Financial. He's kind of the face of things, and that's why he's the one who's on the radio every single week. So how are people thinking differently about this withdrawal strategy? Is it, I mean, are people still really stuck like my sister was before I met you, Jules, on just taking money out as I need it? Or are we moving on?
2: Some people are still doing that, and maybe that they think that's the best strategy for them, but in a lot of cases it's not. And here's the reason it's not: is because your tax rate is going to always be up or down. The amount of tax you're going to pay to state and federal government is always going to be up and down if you're doing it that way.
1: Right.
2: Maybe a better approach to it is, let's try to levelize now the income stream over time, because number one, it's easier on the portfolio. Number two, it's easier to stay in the same tax bracket, the same tax rate that you're in. So over a long period of time, that's going to give the client a more stable environment, and it's going to make their money last longer, and it's going to improve their performance over time. So that's why we think the level playing field for this is better, not only in the income removal side of things, but also on the state and federal tax side of things. It's healthier long term.
1: Okay.
2: And yes.
1: I was thinking that a powerful shift can be measuring your success by stability in your accounts
2: instead of
1: volatility.
2: That's exactly right. You know, it is a powerful shift to go from stable and sustainable to just, okay, every time things are up and doing great, I'll take more money out.
1: Mm-hmm.
2: I mean, that's a knee-jerk reaction style of management. If you think about it, you know, it's based on this one thing. If the markets are good, I'm going to take more money. If it's not, I won't. Well, what about if your lifestyle doesn't align with that? And when you need some money for some type of emergency at home or some emergency in your family, but the markets are down, what do you do then? See, it completely blows up that whole line of thinking. You want to be able to know that you have a safety bucket, an emergency bucket if you need it. That should be there anyways. Number two, the income and expenses in the home is a known thing. We know what that is. Why can't we plan for that? And what we're doing here when we do that is we reduce the variables. We reduce the variable things that could happen to kick us off course. And because when that happens, it also kicks your taxes up. if you hit a year, well, now I need all this money 1 year. Now you take out a bunch of money. What do? You just put yourself into a higher tax bracket. Do you really want to do that? Because that's just creating another bill called taxes that you currently don't have. So you're creating another bill. And I tell people this every day, that anytime you just have to go in and take a bunch of money out and it's not planned for, more than likely that year you're going to pay a higher tax bill. So you've created your own bill. And again, the way I talk about it, I hope is easy and understood and easy to think about, but that's what you're actually doing. Whereas if you'd have planned a little better, you may not would have had to have done that. And you just save that money that is now going to the IRS or to state government. So think about what I'm saying, folks. It's very important.
1: It really is. It really is. If someone is just going along with no plan whatsoever and thinking, I'm just going to retire and then work it out.
2: I'll just wing it. Yeah, they're just playing it by ear, so to speak. That's not a plan.
1: No.
2: You know, it's really not. And so that's exactly a great point that we're focusing on. You got to have a plan. You have to have a set of rules that you're going to go by. And those rules are back to the guardrail, the bumper concept from earlier, it's going to give your retirement plan structure. It's going to have, your retirement plan is going to have like boundaries. And that's good. That's going to help all the way around. And part of that is the taxes that you pay or don't pay. So these are great concepts, and I can't reinforce this thinking more, that if you don't plan for it, it's not going to happen. And if you don't plan correctly, you're probably going to pay more in federal and state income tax. And I don't think anybody wants to do that, but it happens to people every day, doesn't it?
1: It does. It just, we can't say it often enough. Maybe those words are too boring for people. They hear words retirement, taxation, and their mind shuts off because it is a lot to absorb. And it can be dry.
2: Yeah, it is. And some people take the head in the sand approach. I just don't want to hear about it. Don't want to think about it. But that's not going to help. So for anybody listening today, you know, if you're in retirement already or you're entering a retirement, maybe you're 5 years out, you're in the red zone, and you feel like you just don't have the really good plan and you want someone to shed some light on it, we can do that. We help people with it here every week. It's fun. It's engaging. We get to know them. We have some great meetings in here. Get that second opinion, whatever it is you feel like you need. But it's a great investment of your time. It's customizable. It's no cost. It's no obligation. The appointments are limited. We only do so many per week. But we are going to talk about the tax strategies. We're going to talk about protective components that you can do to put some bumpers or guardrails on your investments to make sure they run. Also, the long-term care that can happen to anybody if you live long enough. A lot of people are not prepared today for assisted living, long-term care, home care, whatever the case may be. If you live long enough, that can become part of your life. And if you're not ready for it, it can become a big bill that you're not expecting. So
1: yes, sir.
2: We want to help. We help every week. And it's all about getting that no obligation consultation right now, $250,000 or more in any type of retirement plans, savings plans, doesn't matter. Give us a call, send us a text. It's fun, it's easy, and we want to help you get on the right track to have that comprehensive retirement plan. I'd like to open those phone lines and text lines for the next five callers or texters on today's show.
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1: Smart retirees aren't just planning for money, they're planning for life, because there's a big difference between a financial plan and a life plan. But Jules is here and on board to help you with both. Jules, how do you think the show's going? Good?
2: Well, it's great. I think the topics today are just really on point. There's
1: Agreed.
2: So many things that retirees today have to think about and think about differently. People are more active. They're going to live longer. They're going to spend more money. Retirees today have a lot more money because they have to than what the generation before had. So you got travel, you have experiences, you have family support, you know, they all have to be balanced. And then the some of the known information that like retiree planners, we have the go-go years, the slow-go years, and eventually the no-go years, but it changes the spending. And it changes the amount of spending that people do within a certain 5 or 10 year period. Mm-hmm. So example, the numbers tell us the first 5 years is the bucket list years where people are gonna spend the most money. They got this list of stuff. We gotta do it, we wanna do it. We got the money, we got the time money collision. We're out of work now, we can do whatever we wanna do. Mm-hmm. And then the only thing that I think sometimes catches people is the price tag of what all this is gonna cost. And the more money you take out, of course, the more taxes you owe. So it's a vicious circle, you know, at some level. So, yeah. But all this has to be balanced, Jackie. It really does.
1: Yes. People do think that their expenses are going to shrink in retirement, but we really need to plan for the opposite, given that all the risk factors.
2: More than ever. The risk is higher than ever in so many areas. It's just, I can't talk about it enough and impress on people enough that reducing your risk, reducing your exposure to certain things, and not only do I see it, and I know about it, very aware of it myself and recommend it, but I sometimes have clients that come in and say, I want to reduce my exposure to how volatile the markets are. I want to have a smaller restrained area that I know I can function within, and I can still make my retirement plan function great, live long, and not have to worry about running out of money. Because that's two major concerns that people in the U.S. still have is, will I have enough? Could I run out if I live long enough? These are ongoing concerns that have not changed in a decade, and they probably won't change.
1: I so agree. Instead of turning into a hermit, I suppose, in retirement, you could ask yourselves in the household, not instead of, can I afford these luxuries? Is this going to improve my life? Right? Is having a new HVAC going to improve my life? Yes. Having a new boat? Yeah. But can you afford it? I don't know. You got to plan for
2: it. Great, great point. And you have to balance all of that.
1: Yeah.
2: You know? And so there's other things, you know, just like, are people today handling future healthcare needs appropriately? The uncertainty of it, because, you know, old school long-term care has gone away. People are not buying it. They're either going to go without it, or they're going to do an asset-based long-term care because they don't know if they're ever going to need it. They don't know if they'll need home care, assisted living, or a full-blown care facility if they live long enough. And then the big question is, where does all the money come from to do that if you need it? Now, we have planning techniques that will take care of that, that we can build into someone's portfolio. But the question there is, is your plan built to do that or not? You know, but it is going to become a part of life for people who live long enough. That's a fact.
1: And that's an important point, Jules. That's one of the risk factors. We don't know how long we're going to live.
2: That's right. It's an unknown, how long you're going to live and what it's going to cost you to live, depending on your living mode. So home care is the cheapest. Assisted living is the next step up. Then full-blown care is, of course, is the most. But again, people don't know any of that. So here's what I think makes sense to do. The most sensible approach is to build something into your retirement plan that is built to do that. So it's there if you need it. If you don't need it, the money gets used for something else, or the money goes on to people you love.
1: Okay, so, that can't be overstated, because old-fashioned long-term care insurance is just like car insurance. You put in, you put in, you put in.
2: You never get nothing back, and if you don't ever use it, you get zero.
1: You get nothing.
2: And nobody wants to do that anymore. It's just about left the marketplace. There's very few people of it available because people were not buying it.
1: But there's leverage, right? The leveraged opportunity.
2: That's right.
1: For you to put some money into that, and then if you never need it, it's kind of like a savings account.
2: Right. It's part of your portfolio that's going to be built and segregated to do a certain thing. It's going to grow. It's going to issue income, or it's going to issue more income if you need it, assisted living or long-term care. But if not, you use the money for something else if you don't need it, or if all the money doesn't get used up, it's going to go on to your family. So there's going to be someone that's going to use those monies. It won't go to waste buying long-term care that you might not ever use. So this is an important topic that everybody has to address this. If you live long enough, it's going to happen to so many people. I think the number right now in the United States for people over 75 years old, it's 56 or 57% of those are going to need either home care, assisted living, or full-blown skilled nursing if they live over those years. So that's going to happen to somebody. So all I'm saying is you can't not plan for it. If you're a wise and prudent planner, it's something you're going to want to plan for. You're not going to want to wing it and say, oh, it probably won't happen to me. That's not a good choice.
1: No, not a good choice at all. So I'm going to hand out your phone number. Let's do this. 336-907-2322. Call in and just speak to Jules. He does, it's no cost. I hate to say free. It's a free consultation, but it is. There's absolutely no cost and no obligation and no assumed contract between you and Jules Harris just because you meet with him. Nothing like that. It's a free consultation. He opens up 5 spots on his super busy calendar every single week for you. Again, it's 336-907-2322. Or you could just submit a question for our questions and answers segment. We're happy to hear from you that way, too. 336-907-2322. Call or text. All right. What about this purpose thing? Do you find that you have to coax people a little bit into finding some sort of outside of work interests before they retire?
2: Yeah, I think people having purpose in retirement is so fulfilling. You know, you got to have something you need to be about every day. Mm-hmm. And that's important, too. And that's going to increase your ability to feel good about your behavior every day is important for people to know that they're engaged in something, their retirement has purpose, and they're not just maybe mulling around at home trying to figure out what to do every day.
1: Right.
2: So, you know, there's good, better, best practices that anyone can take to make their life more fulfilling. And the same thing when it comes to their retirement plan. Is your retirement plan, here's a good question for today, is your retirement plan evolving, or is it something that's set in stone and can never change and could become obsolete? So this is a great question I'm asking, but it needs to be a living, breathing thing that's going to change over time. Because guess what? Your life is going to change. Governments are going to change. Tax rates are going to change. Markets are going to change, for sure. So if our estate and retirement plan can't evolve or adjust to that, it's going to become obsolete. And that's why I'm bringing in this language for folks to think about. It needs to be evolving. It doesn't need to be written in stone, because our life is changing. You know, the world is changing faster than ever. I don't think there's anybody going to argue with that.
1: No.
2: That thought process. We see how fast everything's changing. Well, wouldn't your retirement investment plan need to do that as well?
1: Yeah, absolutely, Jules. I was reading an article this morning. I think it was in Investopedia. And it was talking about how the job market is changing.
2: It's totally.
1: It's fascinating to see the difference in, you know, the jobs that we grew up with and the jobs that are coming out, or the jobs that will be
2: completely different.
1: Yes.
2: And ask yourself this question. What if you're, say, 65 and you live to 85 or 90, what's the world going to change to in the next 25 years is one question. The second question is, are you prepared for it?
1: That's what worries me. If you're just planning on winging it with your financial plan and with your retirement plan in general. And it just really scares me, because I see it, Jules, on, you know, all around me. I'm the youngest, and all my siblings are older and entering into retirement, et cetera. And I'm like, I sure hope you got a plan put together, people.
2: you're the baby of the family. It sounds like.
1: Yep. Oh my goodness, I'm the baby. And you're the second. You're the oldest, aren't you?
2: I'm the middle kid. I'm the well-balanced middle child.
1: Middle child.
2: Middle kids do the best, you know. They've proven that.
1: I believe that.
2: Because they got wisdom from the older ones, and they had to learn patience and all with the younger ones. And so the middle kids are always the most well-adjusted.
1: That's awesome.
2: And, that's kind of true, I've noticed.
1: Yeah, because us younger kids are wild. And you saw that we got corrected and scolded and stuff for being so wild.
2: We learned from both ends. We got the wisdom from the older ones, and we figured out what not to do. It's from funny. What the little ones were doing, so yeah.
1: I do. I still take a beating, you know. When I'm around my family, they're so used to that family construct of teasing me and giving me a bad time about things.
2: It's because you're the baby. That's why that's called a sibling thing. It will never change as long as you live. People think, you know, why is it still like this? Well, it can't change. The pecking order. The sibling rivalry, all of that. Yes. It's never going to change, Jackie. Quit trying to get out of it.
1: I try so hard, but they put me back in my place. It's really funny. Oh, gosh, Jules. Well, I'm glad. Do you want to wrap up this segment for us?
2: Absolutely. You know, the information that we all need to make great decisions about, it starts with questions and answers. Like, I have people that come in, I chuckle about, they don't even know how much fees they're paying. I see it all the time. You know, they don't actually know what their income expenses are. A lot of them do, of course, some do not. But some of them don't have a tax plan. And somebody said the other day, I didn't even know I could have a tax plan or I needed a tax plan.
1: Right.
2: Well, of course you do. I mean, everybody does. So, you know, and then the long-term care thing we were just talking about, what are you doing to address that? You know, so many people don't even know what to do. So, you know, it's all about education, folks. Get the education. Here, it's free. It's no obligation. We'll educate you. We'll help you. We'll answer your questions. And we'll, more importantly, help you build a great, flexible, adjustable retirement investment plan that not only will serve you today, but it's going to serve you the rest of your days. And this is, like, really, really important. And I'm going to laughing of have fun talking about this, but it's so important. If you think you don't need it, you absolutely do.
1: You do.
2: But it all starts at consultation, doesn't it?
1: Oh, it sure
2: does. You know, awareness of where you're at, more importantly, where you're going, and do you have the right help in getting there? Do you have the right driver, you know, to get you to the destination safely? Make sure you don't run out of gas and all the stuff that you have to do.
1: Right.
2: And you don't want to pay too much for the gas.
1: Oh, which don't is, talk to me you know, about
2: don't
1: that right
2: talk
1: now.
2: About that
1: right.
2: today. But that's your tax bill on the retirement side. And that's taking a bite out of your earnings every year. So, again, you know, IRAs, 401ks, tax-deferred accounts, Roth IRAs, it doesn't matter what you have or how much it is, 250K or more in any of those types of plans, we can help. We want to help get that no-obligation retirement planning review consultation right now. You do have to be one of the next five. We make it easy as it can be, though. You can call us. You can text us. 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We have people contact us like that, too. There's every form of contact available, but it's easy, it's fun, and you will learn a lot, and you will get some great advice, but you got to be one of the next five on today's show to get that no-obligation consultation right now. I want to open it, text lines, phone lines, for the next five on today's show right now.
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2: It is. Absolutely. Great. You can leave a message or send an email there.
1: Sure.
2: There's so many ways to contact us.
1: Yeah.
2: Texting. People text every weekend and call and just so many different ways to get
1: to
2: on
1: reach
2: our
1: out.
2: Schedule.
1: Sure.
2: And it's fun, engaging. It's easy. We low pressure, no pressure really, and just trying to educate, inform, and help people manage retirements and manage assets and do all the things that they need to do.
1: Mm-hmm. Jules, I believe going on 25 years in financial services, and so don't be shy about contacting him. I think he's seen it all.
2: And, I actually have.
1: Yes, and you're happy to inform and educate folks. All right, here's somebody who's thinking, am I too conservative with my investments right now, Jules? How do you define conservative anyway?
2: Well, that's a nature, of course. Conservative is a nature, but it's also a risk tolerance. But more importantly, they're not saying their age, but the general rule of thumb, there's several ways to gauge or assess risk tolerance. Number one, the age-based theory, the rule of 100, where you take your age minus the number 100 and whatever number is left is how much you could safely have at risk. So that number is going to go down as you age. So hypothetically, a 75-year-old would have no more than 25% at risk. They would have 75% in a safer type environment. And the reason for all of this part is because it's somewhat proven, after you've already saved and accumulated, you already have wealth, you don't have as much of a need to risk it for growth. So in a lot of cases, people have enough wealth, they don't need to risk as much, so they want that risk to go down as they age. And then the other way, they have a questionnaire for risk tolerance that is basically just assessing how you and I feel about our money and how we would feel if we lost money or gained money or how much we want to put at risk. And there's a questionnaire for that to help gauge it. So you have, you know, conservative and moderate, semi-moderate and aggressive. So there's kind of four basic risk categories. And of course, they do need to be adjusted based on age as well. So all of that is part of the risk tolerance question area that we talk about, try and help determine how a client feels about their money.
1: All right. Well, we've got an inquiry along similar lines from Ed in Greensboro. He's asking, should I be making changes every time the market moves, Jules?
2: No, not necessarily. If you have a smart portfolio bucketing theory that's set up correctly, you're going to have so much in a index link bucket that's going to have a pretty good floor under it. Then you're going to have maybe some buffered accounts that can go up great as the markets go up, but you have some downside protection. We can only go down so far and then it would stop. It's like a guardrail or a buffer, so to speak. And then, of course, the highest growth bucket is usually high yield stocks that are actively managed and rebalanced daily and weekly based on what the markets are showing that stock is predicted to do or not, or its history and where it's going. And there's a lot that goes on with that and research we can do to assess that. Mm-hmm. So if you have this type of bucketing, then you're going to be able to withstand market downturns when they happen. And we have to logically know that that's going to happen over time. We can't sit here and just think that the markets are never going to go down after they've been up significantly for a while. It's somewhat normal. They call that a correction or an adjustment or whatever you want to call it, but it's going to happen. It has to happen. It will happen. So if you're not set for that to happen, then that's not a correctly built plan, more or less.
1: Mm-hmm. Well, very good. And I think that that's important to remember, that the maybe the adjustments that you want to make should be planned, like rebalancing, right?
2: Mm-hmm. Absolutely. So rebalancing or reallocating, what all that does is it keeps you poised to make the most money based on how the markets are moving at that time. So all accounts have to be rebalanced, reallocated, blah, blah, blah. All that has to happen and should happen over a period of time.
1: Well, very good, very good. So feel free to call 336-907-2322, Edward, and speak to Jules. Call or text him anytime. 336-907-2322. All right, Jules, how about this one? How do I know if I actually have a retirement plan or just investments?
2: Well, investments are just your statements. It shows how much money you have and what the positions are, what it's in. Mm-hmm. A plan is going to build in or segregate what's going to happen where and when is what that's going to do. And a plan is how you get there and what it's going to look like on its way. The positions or the investments that the money are in, is in is a different part of it. That's just the investment side of it, things, how it's working, what it's going to do, how much income it's going to throw off and when, how the taxes are managed, what happens in a down market. All of these controls or parameters are built into the plan, not into the investments. That's the difference. So the plan is the guidelines, the restraints, what's going to happen where, what's my tax rate, and how much am I going to take out? That's called the withdrawal schedule. All of these parameters are built into the plan, mm-hmm. not into the investments. The investments are just a choice. What are we going to own today? What are we going to sell today? What are we going to buy tomorrow? Mm-hmm. That's what the investment side is doing. That's a completely different function from the planning side. The planning side is the parameters of what's going to happen when, how much are we going to take out, how much taxes is that going to cause, and is that enough for us to live off of, and is this sustainable, is the income repeatable? These are the things that are going to matter to the client, mm-hmm. you know, to who's the end user of those monies, and that's our clients. So that's why the plan and the investments is two different things.
1: Mm-hmm. Super important to go ahead and call Jules so that you can understand these things. He's happy to explain them. He's a very, very patient listener, and he'd love to speak to you. 336-907-2322, 336-907-2322. Here I've got a question from Martinsville, VA for you, Jules. Is it normal to still feel unsure even if I've done everything right?
2: It is. It's normal because comfort comes from knowledge and comprehension. And when people just pick up statements and are looking at it, they don't know why it's even happened. And they don't completely comprehend how it's working. Then they don't have comfort. Comfort comes from knowledge and understanding. And then you're comfortable with the investments you have and how they're going to react in an up market or a down market. And then people have comfort because they're comprehending how it's going to work, and they like how it works, and then they're not apprehensive and right. less stressed, and that makes their retirement better. So that's where having confidence in your plan and in your planner becomes very important. You know, and at times, you know, I have people that come in to my office at times that want, they're looking for someone new to help them. They always talk about the things they don't like, well, my planner won't call me back, or I don't like some of the recommendations my planner is giving me. They don't fit me. I don't like it. I don't like the fact that my income's inconsistent. I hear that one. That's the planner's fault, the way they view it. So again, when people are not happy with the outcome right. of their plan, what do you think they're going to do? They're going to look for help somewhere else.
1: That's right.
2: That's what people do. That's human nature.
1: Right.
2: That's actually what people will do. I've had people that are here now that I've been helping them for several years, and they've been to several other firms over the years.
1: Oh.
2: They kept going until they found a place that they were comfortable
1: listening.
2: With.
1: Yeah. That's hard.
2: Was helping them in the way they wanted help.
1: Yes.
2: They're comfortable now with the planning techniques that we're employing. They like it. They like their tax setting.
1: Oh, good.
2: So this is human nature. People will keep doing that until they get to a place that they're comfortable, happy, and well-served.
1: Mm-hmm.
2: That's human nature. That's what people are going to do.
1: Mm-hmm.
2: And so if for listeners today, as an example, if you don't feel those things are being accomplished, you're not getting the right service, your investments maybe are not moving in the right direction, you're not getting the call back, you're not getting optional planning ideas that you feel like you should,
1: mm-hmm.
2: these are all signs that maybe you're not happy with how things are going, you should maybe potentially make a change.
1: Mm-hmm. And you can do that. You can call it a second opinion hotline if you want to call Jules.
2: You can call it that, yeah.
1: 336-907-2322. 336-907-2322. That's Jules' number. I think I've run out of questions, at least for this week, Jules. Should we proceed to what else folks should know? And
2: absolutely.
1: All these?
2: You know, for the great topics on the show today and the helpline, the second opinion line, whatever you want to call it.
1: Yeah.
2: We are here to help. We do that every week. Second opinions are welcomed. Another set of eyes. People do that in the healthcare field and the legal field. They go to several attorneys or several doctors or dentists for that reason to get a second point of view about what could be done and how to do it. So if you're not sure, for listeners today, and the topics we're talking about today are maybe speaking to you, and maybe you're not totally comfortable with what's going on in your investment world, your retirement planning world, give us a call, send us a text, go to our website, give us an email, whatever. We'll reach out, we'll reach back, and we'll help you get that no obligation consultation. You only have to have around $250,000 or more in any type of savings plans, CDs, IRAs, non-IRAs, doesn't matter. We can help. The investment side is one thing. The retirement planning side is another. We can speak to both. We can help with both. But it all starts with this one thing, a call or a text to us to get on our schedule and get that no obligation consultation. I'd like to open the phone lines, the text lines right now for at least the next five on today's show to call us, to text us, to get that optional planning ideas, education ideas, whatever you want to call it. But we are here to help and we want to help. Next five on today's show right now.
1: Great. Use this number for Jules Harris, 336-907-2322, 336-907-2322. Jules is going to talk to you about disinheriting the old Uncle Sam and putting more money in your pocket. So give him a call, get on the schedule, and have a nice meeting. But you do want to move forward with this before you, you know, are actually in retirement. It's pre-retirement is the best, but he sees many retirees about their investments or their plan. Again, on the number, 336-907-2322. And Jules, I'll see you next week.
2: Yeah, let's all of us get to work, working on those investment plans or retirement plans so we can help preserve your wealth.
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7: 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How did my father become this scheming mastermind? Was he like this with everyone? 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I have no idea where he lives or what he's up to, but my goal with this podcast is to track him down and get to the truth about who my father, Manny Veeder, really is. 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
13: The Library of Congress is inducting new music to be added to the National Recording Registry for Preservation. Taylor Swift's 2014 album, 1989, among the 2026 class, with songs like Style, Shake It Off, and Blank Space. Beyonce's song, Single Ladies, also being inducted, along with Chaka Khan's reimagined recording of Prince's I Feel For You. Reba McEntire, Weezer, Ray Charles, also among the 25 selected for preservation. Rattled and shaking, my dad got cancer. Drake's father is battling cancer, the rapper revealing that his dad, Dennis Graham, is currently dealing with the diagnosis. In the lyrics to Make Them Cry, the first track on his new album, Iceman, that's now out. Dua Lipa releasing a tour film. The Grammy-winning artist announcing the Dua Lipa Live from Mexico film, spanning one night, filmed in Mexico City during her Radical Optimism tour. The project will be released in addition with a live album, which drops May 22nd. The concert movie will be released on YouTube May 21st. Soul legend Clarence Carter dead at the age of 90. Following a battle with cancer, Carter had a long string of R&B hits from the late 60s to early 80s, including classics like Slip Away, Strokin', and Backdoor Santa. And The Devil Wears Prada 2 and Michael competing for the top spot at the weekend box office. That's entertainment. I'm Jennifer Polsoni.
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15: Dig below the surface in central Mississippi, and odds are good you'll find a burnt orange color looking back up at you. 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
25: A quiet residential neighborhood erupts in chaos. Carmine Galante, the feared boss of the Bonanno crime family, lies dead, his cigar still clutched between his teeth.
26: Masked men walked into Joe and Mary's luncheonette in Brooklyn today and gunned down Carmine Galante, a man believed to be the most powerful mafia chieftain in the country.
25: The execution sent shockwaves through the criminal underworld and set the stage for one of the most pivotal criminal cases in New York City history. From the minds behind the acclaimed television series comes Law and Order: Criminal Justice System. This isn't a scripted drama. These are real stories told by the people who have lived them.
0: My father should have been a dead man.
25: 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But the murder of Carmine Galante marked the beginning of the end. Discover how a group of young prosecutors took on the mafia, and with the help of law enforcement, brought down its most powerful figures. I'm Anasika Nicolazzi, and from Wolf Entertainment and iHeart Podcasts, this is Law & Order Criminal Justice System.
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1: Hey there, I'm Jason Alexander, and this is my dear friend, Peter Tilden.
2: Hey, Jay. By the way, the script says best friend.
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1: 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Driving, food, music.
2: No, we don't. And number two, when things annoy us or they perplex us or just don't seem to make any sense, whether it's something in the news or in our personal lives, we go, really, no, really.
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29: In 1982, Atari players across the country settled into their shag carpeting. 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
3: 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And boy, oh boy, do they have a lot to say about it. 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
6: I'm Julian Edelman. 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
6: That sounds a little weird, but that's what this is going to be. 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
10: The different color noises, white noise, brown noise, pink noise. Brown noise is deeper, has lower frequencies, it's got more bass, minimalizes that higher frequency. Mm-hmm. And I didn't really know this, but apparently you can liken some of these to sounds in nature. And apparently brown noise is more akin to like a river rapid or a heavy rainfall or thunder.
11: Because there's also white noise and pink noise, you think brown noise is just named after the color brown. Wrong. There was a scientist named Robert Brown from Scotland.
10: White noise is used, aside from just sleeping, a lot of times with like noise-canceling headphones and stuff, mm-hmm. masking other sounds.
11: Pink noise is a little different. It's kind of like the compromise between white noise and brown noise.
10: As far as which one is best for sleep, there have been some very middling studies over the years. But at Oxford in 2017, they said that they fell asleep 40% faster listening to white noise, but their overall sleep was about the same.
11: Okay.
10: There was a study in 2017 from Northwestern of 13 older adults, and they said pink noise provided deeper sleep overall and improved ability to recall words.
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13: People frequently say to me, you know, I enjoy your newsletter, but I'd like to hear you say it into my ear. 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
12: Yeah. We will be talking about ETFs, the world of investing. 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We'll probably talk about horses and dressage a fair amount, I
13: 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And, you know, we'll talk to people, maybe we'll have some guests on, and we'll answer some reader questions if you have any. I'm Matt Levine, the Money Stuff columnist at Bloomberg Opinion.
12: And I'm Katie Greifeld. I'm a reporter and an anchor with Bloomberg News.
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10: Caffeine can be really good for you and help a lot of things, and caffeine can be kind of bad for you.
11: It's a drug, and in its pure form, Chuck, it is a bitter-tasting crystalline powder.
10: Naturally, it's in the coffee bean and in chocolate and tea, but it's also added artificially in things like soda. 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It's blocking that adenosine. You're going to feel alert and awake. It's got that adrenaline going, and it's rewarding you with the dopamine. I mentioned the vicious cycle, the inevitable crash.
11: Right.
10: Like any stimulant drug, and you want more of it. Eventually, it's going to affect your sleep patterns. All right, how about some health benefits?
11: Right.
10: They found everything from not develop Parkinson's disease to dropping your risk of various cancers.
11: Well, coffee actually is shown to reduce your risk of diabetes.
10: 4 cups a day, 50% less chance of mouth and throat cancer.
11: You should eat more grapefruit because grapefruit contains something called narigin, and it actually slows the removal of caffeine from your brain.
10: Okay.
11: So you enjoy its effects longer.
10: Nice.
11: Yeah.
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11: We're talking about streaming music. World-changing history that we lived through.
10: Not so long ago, people were spending a lot of money on buying CDs and physical media. We got this new thing. That was Napster. There were 27 billion transfers per month, song transfers.
11: Everything was completely upended, and Apple came along in 2003 and brought massive stability to this huge sea change. At the same time, roughly, an alternative model was developing, and that was just streaming.
10: The first legit on-demand streaming service was Rhapsody in 2001. Pandora came along in 2005. Spotify comes along. They changed the game. Pandora was still trying to be kind of like radio in a way. Spotify was like, no, we're really going to be on-demand. But these royalties, Tidal pays the most at 1.3 cents. Apple's 0.7, YouTube Music 0.7. Spotify pays 0.4 cents per stream, same as Amazon, and then Pandora's down to 0.1. But as an artist, if you're a hit on Spotify, then there's a lot of money to be made.
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10: What's the doomsday clock, Josh?
11: So the doomsday clock is a metaphorical clock that is overseen by the Bulletin of Atomic Scientists. It's a graphic representation of how close humanity is to self-inflicted disaster.
10: They moved the second hand on the clock forward to 89 seconds to midnight, which means it's the closest that clock has ever been to midnight since they started.
11: In 1947, when the U.S. and Russia were starting the Cold War, it was 7 minutes to midnight. We're now less than 2 minutes away from midnight. The furthest away it was from midnight was 1991, after the Soviet Union dissolved. It was all the way back from 17 minutes to midnight.
10: I think it's a valuable thing because it just raises awareness every year with people. Just another thing to kind of say, hey, like, we're not headed in the right direction as humanity goes.
11: All these things that have been developing for a while have been accelerated because of the threat multiplier of misinformation and disinformation and conspiracy theories.
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10: We're talking about peacocks.
11: A peacock is specifically the male. The peahen is the female. They are not native to the United States, although they thrive in coastal, warmish areas.
10: So when you see that thing fully displayed, when that peacock wants to have a little good time with a peahen, that thing may go 5 to 7 feet in every direction.
11: That's the whole point of those feathers. Again, the peacocks will use it to try to ward off or intimidate trespassers in their territory, but for the most part, the whole thing is to impress the peahens.
10: And they will shake those feathers, and the shaking isn't just like, hey, look how pretty. Mm-hmm. Science has discovered semi-recently those vibrations are in lockstep with the peafowl's head feathers that they used to think were just for show, but mm-hmm. now they realize they vibrate at the same intensity and that they can actually, you know, sort of feel when those tail feathers are vibrating in their direction through their head feathers.
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0: Prosecutors are seeking the death penalty for the suspect in the fatal shooting of two Israeli embassy staffers outside the Capitol Jewish Museum in Washington, D.C. last year. Wendy Swanson has more.
1: Elias Rodriguez stands accused of gunning down a young couple who worked for the Israeli embassy and then allegedly returning to the museum to identify himself as a shooter. The Justice Department said Friday that a death sentence is justified because of his substantial planning and biased motive. Rodriguez has pleaded not guilty to 13 counts, including hate crime, murder, and terrorism charges. I'm Wendy Swanson.
0: President Trump says he wants China and Taiwan to cool down following his visit to Beijing. During a recent interview with Fox News, the president suggested nothing fundamental has changed in the U.S. relationship with Taiwan or with its security. The U.S. does maintain relations with Taiwan and has provided it with defense and economic support, Trump emphasizing he does not want to see Taiwan go independent. That's politics. I'm Brad Siegel.
2: Doctors say a toddler in Australia may have permanent lung damage after inhaling a toxic decorative cake powder. Kate Robinson tells an Australian news outlet, news.com.au, that her 14-month-old is recovering in the hospital after falling into a coma. He recently ate from a tube of decorative cake powder, which later tests showed contained copper and zinc. Now the toddler's parents are advocating for inedible powders to be banned from stores. A sleep expert's offering advice on the room temperature overnight that'll increase the chances of a good night's sleep. Sleep specialist Brian Chen with the Cleveland Clinic says setting the thermometer between 60 and 67 degrees is recommended to help fall asleep and stay asleep.
6: When your body is hot at nighttime, it doesn't sleep well. You're going to be sweating more. You're going to be less comfortable. And your body's core body temperature is supposed to drop down.
2: He says it's best to avoid caffeine and sugary foods close to bedtime because both can increase body temperature and make it harder to sleep comfortably. Health update, I'm Scott Pringle.
7: You guys just didn't want it bad enough. 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
4: Smile, buddy.
3: Come on, smile. 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
0: A volatile spring weather pattern will dominate much of the country. Strong to severe thunderstorms are expected from the plains into parts of the Midwest, with large hail, damaging winds, and a few tornadoes possible from Nebraska and Kansas down into Oklahoma and North Texas. Meanwhile, the South stays hot and humid. Temperatures near 100 are expected across parts of South Texas, while the Gulf Coast and Deep South climb into the 90s with increasing humidity. The Northeast and Mid-Atlantic finally catch a break after days of clouds and rain, with improving sunshine and highs mostly in the 70s from Washington to Boston. Out west, it'll be a mixed bag, warm and dry across the desert Southwest, while the Pacific Northwest and Northern Rockies stay cooler with scattered showers and mountain snow at the highest elevations. And in the midsection, gusty winds will add to the spring weather headaches heading into the weekend. And that's your national forecast. I'm Jim Forbes.
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2: 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But women are waking up, and they're saying hell no. That's why I'm bringing you Unpaused. This is not just another women's health podcast. 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
5: Testimony is over in the trial that's pitting tech giants Elon Musk and Sam Altman against one another. Rory O'Neill reports.
6: Elon Musk is suing OpenAI, a company he co-founded, along with its CEO Sam Altman and company president Greg Brockman. Musk argues that Altman reneged on a promise to keep OpenAI nonprofit and that $38 billion he donated was misused for commercial purposes. But Altman claims he made no such promise. Jury deliberations start Monday, but their verdict is only advisory, meaning the judge has final say on liability.
5: Meantime, OpenAI is reportedly preparing legal action against Apple. Bloomberg says OpenAI believes Apple failed to deliver big subscriber numbers when they formed a partnership in 2024. And Honda lost money for the first time in almost 70 years, posting an annual operating loss of more than $2.6 billion. Part of that hit came from the auto giant's restructuring of its electric vehicle strategy. Tech Report, I'm Matt Mattinson.
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3: 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The answer may be yes. Attention Deficit Hyperactivity Disorder, or ADHD, can be complicated and it can last a lifetime. 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This message has been brought to you in partnership with ADA, ACO, and CHAD.
4: There's just one ticket left to be punched to the NBA Conference Finals. The Detroit Pistons will host the Cleveland Cavaliers tomorrow for Game 7. The Pistons blew out the Cavs 115-94 Friday to force the winner-take-all game. Meanwhile, the Western Conference Finals get underway Monday with the Oklahoma City Thunder welcoming in the San Antonio Spurs. The Spurs advance with a dominant 139-109 Game 6 win over the Minnesota Timberwolves Friday. Here's Spurs head coach Mitch Johnson.
12: I understand the general expectations of what we were supposed to in October aren't necessarily aligned with where we're at right now, but we never talked about what we were going to be or what we were going to do. We just knew that we had a lot of potential and we were going to try to be the best team we can be.
4: The 151st running of the Preakness Stakes is set for today at Maryland's Laurel Park. Iron Honor is the current favorite in this year's 14-horse lineup, followed by Taj Mahal, Incredibolt, and Chip Honcho. That's sports. I'm Seth Everett.
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14: When you work undercover, you really have to play the role because you stand to lose more than just an Oscar. 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
15: 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These guys are the real deal. 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
2: Getting involved in statewide politics, I'm Roger Stern, Fox News. President Trump inserting himself in today's Senate primary in Louisiana, where Republican Senator Bill Cassidy is running for re-election. Fox's Jonathan Seri with details.
6: He was one of just seven Republicans to vote in favor of convicting the president during his 2021 impeachment trial. Senator Cassidy faces Republican primary challenges from Louisiana State Treasurer John Fleming and Congresswoman Julia Letlow. Now, for President Trump, this race is personal. He is attacking the incumbent. He says Senator Bill Cassidy of Louisiana is a disloyal disaster. Bill Cassidy is a sleazebag, a terrible guy who is bad for Louisiana.
2: And the Supreme Court's dealt a legal blow to Democrats in Virginia.
22: Last week, the Virginia Attorney General launched a last-ditch effort to the Supreme Court in hopes of reviving the state's plan to redraw its congressional districts to gain additional Democratic seats, asking the justices to block a May 8th ruling by the state Virginia Supreme Court that invalidated an amendment to the Virginia Constitution that allowed the state's legislature to enact a law, a new congressional map, before the midterms. But the AG's emergency appeal found no traction at the nation's highest court, which many legal experts considered a long shot because the Virginia Supreme Court's ruling rested on its interpretation of the state's constitution.
2: Fox's Jan Lee Painter. For now, Virginia is using the current congressional map. And six passengers from a cruise ship have arrived in Australia for a three-week quarantine. 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
32: 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Next week on Netflix, Tuesday, the debut of the stand-up special Wanda Sykes' Legacy. Next Wednesday on Netflix, the premiere of the music documentary Kylie on the life and career of Kylie Minogue. Next Thursday, the start of the Netflix sci-fi dramedy, The Burrows, starring Alfred Molina, Alfre Woodard, Bill Pullman, Gina Davis, and more. Next Friday on Netflix, the start of the adult animation series Mating Season from the makers of Big Mouth and the comedy film Ladies First, starring Sacha Baron Cohen and Rosamund Pike. Next Sunday, Season 2 of the Netflix comedy Bad Thoughts, starring Tom Segura, and live at 2:50 p.m. Eastern, the F1 Canadian Grand Prix. Next Monday on Acorn TV, the debut of the mystery comedy You're Killing Me, starring Brooke Shields. Next Tuesday on Hulu, the documentary film The Nightmare Upstairs, What Happened to Ty and Bryn. Next Thursday on Paramount Plus, the fourth season premiere of SkyMed. Next Friday on Paramount Plus with Showtime, the launch of Season 8 of The Chi. Next Wednesday on Apple TV, the launch of the new crime dramedy Maximum Pleasure Guaranteed, starring Tatiana Maslany. Next Wednesday on Amazon Prime Video, the debut of the one-off film Tom Clancy's Jack Ryan Ghost War, starring John Krasinski. Next Thursday on Amazon Prime Video, the documentary film Kyle Larson versus The Double. And next Friday over on Peacock, the streaming release of Kill Bill, The Whole Bloody Affair.
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3: Welcome back. This is The Real Money Pros, and yes, that's what we're here to do. 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And sometimes the answer is it depends. It's the answer that everyone loves, but a lot of times it is. For you to get a legitimate answer, and generally speaking, you need a legitimate answer to get to some level of a desired outcome, meaning you have a goal, you have a tangible financial target, some type of outcome that you would like to see or have happen, and there's going to be various strategies that you can take to get there. But which strategy is the best for you? Well, to arrive at that strategy, there's some follow-up questions that need to be asked by the person that is giving you advice, and that is what we're here to do. Jeremiah Bates, joined with Nick Daniels. We are fiduciary financial advisors here for you, and we are live. 979-59-MONEY. That is the phone number, 979-596-6639. You can also send us a text message as well. If you have questions, you want to change the topic, please do. You want to talk about taxes, you want to talk about highly appreciated stock. You might be sitting on a position that could really, with the gains that we've seen in the semiconductor space, the chip space, and I'm not talking about the chips that you dip. I'm talking to the ones that are involved, the wafers, not waffles, and that are powering this AI revolution. I know people directly. I have clients directly. Nick, I'm sure you've seen this too, where you could be up 1,000%, maybe even more, which is great, meaning you now have an unrealized gain. You have a gain on paper, which is great. You could say, you know, my net worth is now this, and there's this rapid ascent, but what does this actually mean? Now, what do you actually do? What is your strategy with getting something that's gaining 1,000%? Maybe you've done your financial plan, and now you just brought forward years, a decade, if not more, worth of gains in under a year. This needs to be looked at. You need to have a strategy of how you potentially unwind it. Don't let greed get in the way of turning that gain into, again, a desired outcome. But you also got to pay attention to the taxes. You got to pay attention to the capital gains. You got to pay attention to how does this affect your Social Security if you filed? How does this affect your Medicare? How does this affect your capital gains rate? If you're on the exchange and you're getting a premium tax credit for your health insurance and you recognize that gain, what would that happen? Or maybe you sold that and then some other curveball happens in the year, meaning there are various strategies that need to be explored but you also got to look at the whole ecosystem of how all these things coordinate together. So bottom line is, any questions that you have, call us, interact with us, send us a text message, and we will gladly answer it on the air. So that's a rosy scenario, Nick, where, you know, those of you out there that have, you know, there's something to be said about right place, right time. I'd rather be lucky than skilled any day. I wish I would have owned SanDisk stock. That stock is up over 3,000% over the past year. Those are the type of gains that I'm talking about. Not advocating that you go buy that stock. I'm just trying to prove a point here. That's the rosy scenario. That's a great outcome. Let's talk about the ones that are not rosy.
4: Ooh.
3: And this is something with how there's always a T-chart, pros and cons with so many things in life. And with technology, we could look at the pro side of things of look at the market growth, look at the gain in the NASDAQ, look at these insane gains that we've seen in these specific positions. AI technology, that's great. It's making people more efficient, all of that. Now, on the opposite side is you're getting a much higher degree of sophistication when it comes to scams, when it comes to financial exploitation. Yeah. And this is a topic that I think is very timely to talk about because I've seen it over the past year, specifically for a couple of my clients. Nick, you've seen it. We just had an example in our office this past week where here, if you're listening, it's like, hey, I'm young. I'm not outdated. I'm tech savvy. I'm aware of all these scams. I get that text message saying that I owe the IRS $5,000. I know that's a scam. I'm not going to fall victim to that. We saw this in our office where a client, she's in her early 20s, very savvy, smart individual, and fell victim to a scam that took away a sizable amount of money that they fell victim to, and that money is now gone. So you as a listener, have you run into any scams? Have you had any family members, maybe elderly family members, parents, grandparents that have fallen victim to any of these types of scams? This happened to one of my clients about 2 years ago. It was a publishing clearinghouse scam. Ooh. That required, again, money being uploaded on one of those prepaid debit cards, continuing asks for money. And that's just one of many examples. I mean, this was a sizable amount. Luckily, we caught it in time before it really eviscerated the accounts. And that's just where you got to be mindful. And hopefully that you have someone that you can trust that's in between there, that if it sounds too good to be true, it probably is. But these scams are running rampant right now.
4: Yeah, I think it's important to remember that like some of the main ones that we'll see, you know, IRS type scams, things like that, that people will bring to our attention, clients will bring to our attention or whatnot. I mean, it's important to remember the IRS is never going to text you unless you have already

0: or an unknown text message. If it's driving urgency, meaning there is a, like if you don't act now or there's a deadline within this, you know, these many days or these many hours that you don't give us this information, or you call this number, or you respond, the penalties are going to be this much more exorbitant. That's a key sign right there that it's probably not legitimate. Those are the things that you need to pay attention to. If there's any call to action that that has some sense of urgency, be mindful of that. Pay attention. Because this is not the reason why this is so important to talk about, because statistically speaking, the odds are not in your favor anymore. Wall Street Journal, this is an interesting number, that older Americans reported almost $2.5 billion in scam losses alone. Deep fake fraud. So deep fake is, I mean, you talk about AI, about these where they can mimic voices, they can mimic video calls. I mean, the face, the image, all of it. Those fraud attempts are up over 1,300% in the past year. You have AI scams surging over 1,200%. Yet Americans losing $21 billion to cyber-enabled crimes. And that's according to the FBI's latest report. So again, the percentage of these attacks continue to increase, which means you need to be more diligent and more mindful of how these scams can present themselves. Why? I mean, the case that we ran into this past week, it was a wire fraud, meaning that wire was sent, money was gone.
1: Yeah. Yeah, there's no getting it back whatsoever. I think when we're talking about other ways that people commonly end up, I'm going to use scam in air quotes here, but they get their resources taken from them unfairly. Oftentimes it will be, let's say you have you've got a parent, you've already lost one parent, right? So you got one remaining parent. They've got all these assets consolidated now, but they start dating somebody else, and then joint accounts get opened up without your knowledge. Money gets transferred, and that gets really, really murky. I'm walking a client through that right now, trying to resolve some issues in another state on behalf of their elderly parent that basically the parent had a stroke about 2 years ago. Three years ago, the parent had a stroke. Began receiving memory care 3 years ago. Really wasn't able to make their own decisions or anything like that. Funny enough, though, 2 years ago, their will was revised.
0: Oh, no.
1: And beneficiaries were changed. And certain people were named to receive certain amounts of dollars from this person's estate that they, according to my client, who's the, you know, grown-up child trying to help this scenario, they haven't had the mental faculties to make those decisions in over 3 years, but the will was updated 2 years ago. So a lot to try to help unravel there. And that's a very common way that we'll see people get essentially scammed out of their money.
0: Romance scams are on the rise as well. They play on emotions, try to gain your trust, and then before you know it, you are scammed out of what could be sizable dollars. What scams are you running into? And then do you have a barrier of protection to pay attention to or help prevent these losses of money? It's not about what you earn, it's about what you keep. This is the Real Money Pros. Stay with us.
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3: Here's what you've made popular by getting your stream on. 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In at 8 is Euphoria on HBO Max. Your Friends and Neighbors on Apple TV is up one spot to 7 this week. The Pit on HBO Max remains on the chart at 6. Margo's Got Money Troubles on Apple TV remains at 5, with From on MGM Plus falling out of the top 3 to 4. The Boys on Amazon Prime Video holds on to the 3 position this week. Debuting at 2 is Lord of the Flies on Netflix. And holding on to the top spot for a second week is the new mystery Widow's Bay on Apple TV, your number one streamed show.
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5: 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That is 979-596-6639. You talk about this idea of working with an advisor. You know, it's like, what does that actually mean? Like, what is the thing I can touch and actually gain out of that? And sometimes, you know, it depends on the situation of where, you know, as an advisor working with clients really across the board, whether it's business owners, people exiting a business, approaching retirement, in retirement, receiving an inheritance, years out from retirement and trying to structure a way to get to that point. Maybe you want to retire early, say for college. I mean, there's so much on the board that is unknown really for a lot of people. And it's like, well, what's the best path? Well, then you get to know your client. What's important to you? What's the worry? What gets you excited? Meaning really understanding what makes this person tick. And you're able to do that by having experience, at least in my opinion, working with hundreds, if not thousands of people at this point, Nick. And I think you certainly fall in the same boat, but you know, working with an advisor, you should arrive at this, oh, I understand the idea. I know what the plan is. I know what I'm missing. I know what needs to be improved. I know what's working really well. So maybe I don't need to put too much focus on that. But these shortfalls that I didn't see, that tree through the forest, I didn't notice that, but now I'm aware of it. Now we can start putting some effort and some time towards that. That's, in my opinion, what a good advisor-client relationship should look like. They know the whole landscape. They understand everything you're trying to achieve and making sure that no stone is left unturned for you to get there.
6: You know, T. Rowe Price put out a paper this week on the trying to answer the question, is it really valuable to work with a financial advisor? So they put out this paper, and they put a lot of time and effort into studying this, and It was following people basically retiring at age 65, living on average to age 95. That's a 30-year time span, right? And they were saying, what were the results of those that worked with an advisor versus those that did not work with an advisor? Those that worked with an advisor, on average, derived 7 additional years of supplemental income off of their investment portfolio. 7 additional years.
5: It's almost a decade.
6: As compared to those that were not working with an advisor. The other thing that they found is that at the end of life, there was on average right around $1.25 million more in assets left to pass on to heirs. Additionally, they found that they were able to achieve in retirement a higher rate of spending, meaning a more comfortable lifestyle in retirement. Now, I don't know about you, but I hear, okay, I've got 7 additional years of income coming in. I'm able to be spending more, not only in the years that I did well on my own, but in the 7 additional years that I got from working with an advisor. And I'm able to pass on a larger inheritance to whomever I want. Maybe it's my kids. Maybe it's a favorite charity. You know, maybe it's something near and dear. You get to put a bunch of bricks in the plaza at your alma mater or something like that. I mean, whatever floats your boat, I don't really care. But here's the thing, like, wouldn't you want to have that opportunity to leave a larger and lasting impact? Those are some of the huge benefits of working with an advisor. It's meaningful. It's very meaningful.
5: A tangible number of this vague idea of working with someone to help guide your financial path. Again, phone lines are open 979-59-MONEY. That is 979-596-6639. We're going to go to the phone lines right now. We have Seth calling out of Alaska. Seth,
7: how's it going?
5: Doing good.
7: Yeah. Well, I've got a question. I am terrible with money. I always have been. And so I've got, between myself and my wife, I've got about 5 or 6 different accounts. Probably, I don't know, not a lot of money, probably combined about $85,000. One of them's like a TERS account for teacher retirement. A couple others are little tiny 401ks from previous jobs that aren't being contributed to, so on and so forth. I don't know if we can pull these out, move them around, combine them, or what we should do with it.
6: Seth, I think that's a really, really great question. And honestly, that's a super common question that I see in the office all the time. And I'm going to say, first of all, and I think Jeremiah would back me on this, we are fans of consolidation. What I mean is, like, let's say that you've got 2 old 401ks from prior jobs, and maybe you've got just a traditional IRA that someone helped you open up along the way, and maybe your wife's got a couple accounts. The problem when you have that many accounts is it becomes a lot to keep your eyes on. It becomes a lot to remember. It's a lot of usernames and passwords to remember. And wait, this one was at Empower. Where was that other one? Was it T. Rowe Price? You begin to forget where these things are. So when you can consolidate those and move as much as you can to one custodian, meaning one location, pick Vanguard, pick Fidelity, pick Schwab, doesn't really matter. But when you can consolidate those accounts to one spot, makes it much easier to keep tabs on those. The other thing that you can do, and we're huge fans of, is consolidating accounts that are taxed the same way. Meaning, if it was a pre-tax 401k from an old employer, an additional pre-tax 401k from another employer, and now you have an IRA just sitting out there, all 3 of those accounts, they get treated the same through the lens of the IRS when it comes to how that money is taxed, right? You got a tax deferral to put money into that account. Someday in the future when you take money out, that's when you'll pay the income taxes on that. So because all 3 accounts are treated the same from a taxation standpoint, it's very easy to move them all into one spot. And I highly encourage it. The other thing that you've got to follow through on when you're doing this account consolidation is you've got to make sure that the money in that account is actually invested, because what will likely happen, especially if you're rolling 401k dollars into, say, a traditional IRA, that custodian is going to liquidate whatever mutual fund holdings were in that 401k plan. They're going to liquidate it to cash, and then that cash is going to be moved over into this, you know, hypothetical IRA that we're talking about for you. But once that cash lands there, If you don't invest it, it will sit in cash in perpetuity. And I've seen that mistake made so many times for people that are trying to do it themselves. And they'll go 10, 15 years with money just sitting there, maybe in a money market account that's earning pennies on the dollar. And so you really do miss out on a lot of growth potential when you're consolidating these accounts and just trying to do it on your own.
5: Seth, Jeremiah here. Hey, real quick, I would say your comment about being bad with money, I would disagree. I mean, early 50s, you're deferring money into these retirement accounts. I mean, you have the right mindset. Now we're talking about some tweaks and efficiencies. What I'll say this, and just to kind of summarize what Nick said, Seth, you and your wife get together, take inventory of all these accounts, figure out what the taxation is. Did the money go in pre-tax? Did it go in after tax? Did it go in as Roth? Create landing spots. And then the terminology is going to be really important. Moving from pre-tax to an IRA, that's going to be a rollover. So, or again, find a really good advisor and make sure that they can help you do it so there's nothing messed up. We got to take a break. We'll be right back.
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5: As a financial
8: news, I'm Pam Puso. Taking out terrorists. President Trump says a top ISIS leader has been killed in Africa during a joint operation between the U.S. and Nigeria.
9: The president indicates sources have been tracking Abu Bilal al-Manuki's, keeping the U.S. and Nigeria informed of what the ISIS leader has been doing. The president of Nigeria saying al-Manuki, along with several of his lieutenants, were killed.
8: Fox's Madeline Rivera in Washington. The polls are open across Louisiana.
10: It's a primary that some expect may lead to a runoff election as incumbent Senator Bill Cassidy is fighting to defend his seat against several challengers.
8: Fox's Chanley Painter. In 2021, Senator Cassidy voted to convict President Trump after his impeachment, one of only seven Senate Republicans. 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
6: All right. So you mentioned it in prior to the break. You said what you're doing here is you're doing what's called a rollover, moving this old 401k account into a pre-tax individual retirement account. And that's called a rollover. That language is very, very important, because if you were to just call that custodian, I'm just going to pick on Empower because I've been making calls to Empower lately on behalf of clients, right? But if you were just going to call Empower and you just said, well, hey, I want to get my money out of this account.
5: So meaning this, like, let's imagine, so in Seth's question that he had is, hey, me and my wife, we've been putting money into these various accounts. Like, there's a couple old 401ks from some previous employers. So let's just say that between, maybe Seth has two old 401ks and his wife has two old 401ks that have likely been sitting there for years that they're getting some questions on, or maybe they're getting some mailers and they're like, oh yeah, like you're only probably getting notice on that maybe once a year. And you're like, oh yeah, I forgot about that account. Yeah. It's like, now it's time, like, let's like bring these in so we can actually control them. So now there's the idea. There's your desired outcome. The logistical steps that you need to take to make sure that this is done correctly so you don't get in a tax mess becomes extremely important. And that's why Nick is being very clear about the language that is used in these types of processes is extremely important, because if you don't know the definitions of those language on that phone call, or how, or if you're facilitating online, you could end up with a big unexpected tax bill or take away that tax deferred growth that you've been hopefully seeing over the past few years.
6: Right. I mean, the consequences would be like, so let's just say a 401k. The consequences are you're going to pay income tax at your current tax breaks plus an additional 10% penalty. I mean, that's a pretty steep price to pay for using the wrong language.
5: Indeed. Again, phone lines are open, 979-59-MONEY. That is 979-596-6639. You can send us a text message as well. We're going to go back to the phone lines. We have John calling out of sunny San Diego. John, what can we do for you?
20: Well, it's cloudy this morning, no. But I wanted to ask you, you know, you talked about, you know, highly appreciated assets, you know, stocks that have run up, say, 1,000, 2,000%. You know, I've got some of those, and I was wondering some of the suggestions you have for kind of smoothing out those gains. And then also, secondly, doing Roth conversions after 65. What's your opinion on that?
5: Great. I'll handle the Roth conversion question, and then Nick, we'll bounce some ideas off the highly appreciated assets.
6: Sounds good.
5: Because John, we'll probably have some follow-up questions for you on that. You know, for the Roth conversion,
20: sure.
5: it's a great strategy, meaning you're and it's a tax play where what you are doing is effectively recognizing more income by moving money from your pre-tax account into your Roth IRA. That's really the simplest way to explain it. But the key is, how much do you convert? Because when you do a Roth conversion, what that looks like is you're going to get a 1099-R from whoever holds your IRA, and it's going to say, John, he pulled out this amount of money out of his traditional IRA, it went into his Roth, and whatever amount of money you did in that Roth conversion, you're going to have to pay ordinary income tax on that. So the things that you have to pay attention to after 65 are a few things, one of which is your Medicare Part B premiums, because that is based on your MAGI, your gross income. Well, if you do a Roth conversion, that's going to increase your gross income. Also paying attention to those marginal tax brackets, meaning how much money makes sense to actually convert in this specific year. Because, you know, it's a cool thing about Roth conversion is there's no limitation on the frequency that you do these Roth conversions in a year, and there's no limitation on the amount. Mm-hmm. Doesn't mean that you should just do a giant Roth conversion. Sometimes it makes sense. It depends. So, John, let me ask you this. What, 2025, close counts, we don't need an exact number, but your filing status, were you filing single? Were you filing married? And then what was your gross income for the year?
20: Single and probably about 100,000.
5: Okay. So you're going to likely have some room within those marginal tax brackets to do these conversions. And here's the thing too, with the big, beautiful bill, you now have what's called that enhanced deduction, where if you're over 65, you could potentially get an additional $6,000 on top of your standard deduction. So understanding that if you recognize more income for that Roth conversion, does it affect that? And the big thing too is, that money that you're pulling from that pre-tax IRA into the Roth, you put it in the Roth, and then it grows. You let it grow, do its thing. And then when you pull the money out, it's completely tax-free. But you also have to pay attention to that five-year rule, where let's imagine, John, that you did a $30,000 Roth conversion. So that $30,000 of Roth conversion, let's say you did in 2026, you're fine. You could technically turn around that next year, pull the money right out, and you're fine. But the gains that $30,000 would recognize, that has to settle, that or stew, if you will, season. Yeah. That's probably the right word. Season inside that Roth for 5 years. Because if you pulled out, you could run into some issues with there. So pay attention to that 5 year rule. So bottom line, John, is that if you're looking at, income of, roughly $100,000 on the growth side for 2026, I certainly think you got some room that makes a lot of sense to do a Roth conversion. What I would suggest is find a good advisor that can give you a good breakdown of what that would be. Because in one thing that I've noticed in working with clients and doing Roth conversions is it's hard to argue against the strategy, but you just want to be well prepared of what the resulting tax bogey would be. So if we're looking at 2026 filing brackets for you for this year, the top of the 22% bracket is 105,000. So if you're looking at gross income of 100,000, factor in your standard deduction, your senior deduction, things of those nature, you're probably going to have, I would argue, maybe $10,000 to $20,000 of room to convert out of your traditional IRA before you creep up into that 24% bracket. And it doesn't mean that all of it's taxed at 24. It's just the amount above $105,700 will be subject to that 24%. So bottom line is, just to summarize all that, I know I was kind of covering a lot of ground there. Roth conversion makes a lot of sense. Just again, what I would suggest is find a good advisor that can look at your taxes, do some forecasting and projections for 2026, so then they can make sure that your withholding is in good order, so you just don't run into a big tax bogey that's just a big kick in the shorts come tax filing time for 2027.
6: Yeah, the other couple other thoughts I have on the Roth conversion things at age 65 or thereafter, for many people now, you're not hitting RMDs until 73 or 75. So you still have a pretty good window of time where you can maybe not convert all of your pre-tax dollars to Roth dollars, but a good chunk of that, so that when you hit required minimum distribution age, you're not forced to take out as much and get taxed on that. And you're now pulling, you've had enough of those five-year chunks set aside that you're now pulling some smaller RMDs at age 73 or 75, supplementing your income. Now you're able to pull from those Roths. And so you're still able to maintain like the spending level that's enjoyable in retirement without getting into higher tax brackets. So there's that. Then the other consideration always is, how are you going to pay the tax?
5: Yeah.
6: Do you have cash on hand and non-qualified assets where you could just pay that tax and let the whole converted amount stay in the market working for you? Or are you going to need to have the taxes withheld out of that conversion? And then, so there's a lot of nuances that you want to really fully flesh out and make the most educated decision that's going to benefit you.
5: John, quick question. Are you receiving Social Security yet? Have you filed?
20: Yeah, well, you see, basically, I'm a private business owner, so I was able to basically control my income. So I started my Social Security at 62.
5: Okay. So,
20: I did that because I believe it's better to take it now than to wait. I mean, I did the math, and quite honestly, the crossover with it wasn't until I was about 82 years old. And yeah, that doesn't even take into account for inflation. But one thing that I have is that I've done some conversions along the way, but over the last 12 years, I've grown my account at roughly 17.3% per year.
5: That's fantastic.
20: And so I would do these conversions, but I'd pour a little water out of the pail, but the pail kept filling back up and overflowing. So it hasn't made a bunch of a dent, you know?
5: Yep. Yeah. I got a few clients where we're running into that same issue. You could argue it's a good problem to have. But again, big fan of these Roth conversions. And, you know, obviously the market's been up and to the right, but one of the, if you can be timely with your Roth conversions, when the market gets kicked in the shorts, it's a great time to do that conversion because you're converting in a down market. John, we got to take a break. If you have time, you can stay on the line and let's talk about that highly appreciated asset. We got plenty of strategies that'll help you in this regard. We'll be right back.
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5: We are back. This is the Real Money Pros. Jeremiah Bates, joined with Nick Daniels. We are fiduciary financial advisors here for you. Answer any questions that you have around money, estate planning, taxes, retirement, college planning, you name it, let's cover it. Phone lines are open and the text line is open, by the way. So if you want to send us a text message, feel free. We will get you an answer live on air. And that phone line, the phone number is 979-59-MONEY, 979-596. 6639.
6: Jeremiah, that was not fast at all. So for everyone who always calls in and says, you read that phone number too fast. No, you don't.
5: That's why I have to go really slow to make sure that we cover it. Because I've been told that, you know, I read a little bit fast. And I know that I've listened to radio programs and I can't hear the number. I'm like, I'd like to call in to win those tickets. And then I don't know the number, so I can't call in. So there you go. 979-59-MONEY. We're going to go to the phone lines right now. John, thank you so much for holding. We want to talk about highly appreciated assets. So maybe give us a, you don't need to give us the exact ticker numbers or sorry, ticker symbols, the exact stock, but you know what? What type of gains are you sitting on? Like, what are you seeing when you look at your statement and you see these unrealized gains, and what issues are you seeing right in front of you?
20: I'm sitting on about $4 million.
5: Okay. Now, and is that the taxable gain if you were to liquidate it as of market close on Friday?
20: Yes.
5: Okay. So, and so as the cliche saying goes, having the high tax bogey just means that you had a higher return on your investment. So, and again, this is a, it's a good problem to have. Again, another cliche, but cliches are for a reason. So we got to understand what this translates as far as the capital gain, because capital gains rates are going to be different than we're looking at ordinary income rates. So for 2026, if you're a single filer, the capital gains rate is either 0%, 15%, or 20%. And it's your capital gains rate is based on your taxable income. So, John, you said that, hey, you know, in 2025, maybe in 2026, my gross income is around $100,000. But you might have some write-offs. You might have some credits. You might have some standard deductions or some itemized deductions that will arrive at what dollar amount is actually subject to taxation. And it's not your gross amount. That taxable income number is going to determine where you fall in the capital gains rates. And again, 0%, 15%, or 20%. So for you, John, we're looking at 20% capital gains, meaning is your taxable income in 2026 is $540,500 or more. So again, take your taxable income and include the capital gain that you would recognize by selling some of that highly appreciated asset. Then you're looking at 20%. So this really looks like we look at it as a strategy of, okay, how do we effectively create liquidity out of this highly appreciated asset and keep what we've earned? Meaning just because I sell it, I don't want to see 20% on the Fed side and then California's capital gains rate eat potentially maybe 30% of those gains. And I just got to send it in a check when I file my tax return. So there's a lot of different routes that you can take as far as the, as far as how we approach this, whether this is doing maybe a 351 exchange, which is a lot like a 1031 exchange with real estate, where you're basically designating certain shares and you're putting money into a, think of it like a private placement vehicle, which means that this 351 exchange, for it to be a valid exchange, 20% must go into a qualifying asset. It's illiquid, not trading daily. Then 80% can go into diversified equity. So, John, let me ask you this. Obviously, we're trying to find some tax strategies here, but is the idea here to get more diversified? Meaning, hey, these positions, they've had such significant gains. It's time to take some cream off the top and diversify. Is that what you're looking to do?
20: Well, some diversification, but really just tax, how to minimize that tax. You know, one thing I've also considered is, you know, waiting to do that and change my domicile to a tax-free state like Texas or Florida.
5: Yeah, and that's a valid strategy too. Now, I got a couple clients that have done this, and changing domicile, obviously it needs to be legitimate, right? You need to be spending most of your time there. That's where you're registered to vote. That's where your primary mailing address is. That's where you're filing your tax return. That's where your driver's license is and all that. That's certainly a valid strategy. John, do you have any kids or heirs or anything that you feel like the desire to gift? Because, and the reason why I bring that up, because I got a number of clients where, you know, they have kids, they have grandkids where they've been gifting cash over the years. And in my mind, I'm like, well, you have highly appreciated stock. You know, if you sell it, you're going to be paying a very high tax on those dollar amounts. But, you know, your kids, they're younger, they're just starting in their careers, meaning you could gift shares of that stock they could turn around and sell it and likely pay no capital gains tax on it. So a gifting strategy is one of those, is one of those ways to take. Are you charitable minded at all? Are you gifting to any foundations or charities or 501c3s in a year?
20: You know, I haven't, but that's a possibility, but I don't have any kids.
5: So no kids, you got the possibility of being charitable minded. And to be clear, it doesn't need to go to your kids. It can go to anybody as far as just a gift. Mm-hmm. Now keep in mind, if you gift to any one person over 19,000, you would be required to file a gift tax return. It doesn't mean there's a taxable consequence to you or them. It just means that the IRS wants to keep a tally of how much you're gifting above that annual exclusion amount. So you certainly got a gifting strategy. If you've considered the charitable route, which I have some clients that certainly do, you can gift that stock directly to a charity, meaning you get the charitable benefit of doing that, and then they get the stock, they can liquidate it, they don't pay any capital gains tax on it, and obviously you get the charitable benefit, and then you just gifted the shares. You can also create what's called a donor advised fund, which is a DAF, meaning you have control of that account. Think of that account as your gifting mechanism to charities, where you can take, let's say, let's just say you got shares of NVIDIA. I'm just going to throw it out there. You got highly appreciated shares of NVIDIA. You can move those shares into that donor advised fund, sell those shares, right? So it turns to cash. There's no capital gains tax that's incurred. And then you get the benefit on your tax return by doing that charitable donation into the donor advised fund. And it just happens in the year that you do it. And now you have this account that you can use to fund your charitable endeavors. And that's certainly a path to take too. Security backed lending. You could, if you're very bullish on these positions where you're like, you know, they've grown a lot in value, and I don't think they're going to stop going. I mean, like, I like them, but if I try to turn that into cash, I'm just running into this huge tax bogey. Then you could look at security-backed lending, where it's almost like a line of credit that's used to back that account. So you get basically a tax-free line that you could use for liquidity, and you could take that approach too. As far as the tax side of things, sometimes, you know, then we could look at the actual basis designation. Like if you've had multiple entry points throughout the years or different purchase dates of these specific positions, you can do lot identification, meaning find that specific share that you bought that maybe has a high basis or a low basis, and maybe that's the one that you look to sell and actually liquidate. Or you can look at this as an unwinding strategy year over year, where you calculate, okay, based on my income, or maybe if you have a low income year 1 year, you could run it on that route where you say, okay, based on my income, what I project for this year, and then based on the capital gains, here's where my effective tax rate's going to be. And then you could look at that as a multi-year strategy where, yeah, you know, you're paying some taxes on it, but hey, instead of paying 15% capital gains tax, let's keep my taxable income under $545,000 for this year. So then I'm paying only 15% on the federal side. So there's a number of ways that you could do it. You could get, you know, further complicated where you could look at some irrevocable trust-based planning like charitable remainder trust. Because if you're talking about $4 million of capital gains just on its own, I think it warrants a deeper dive and a more sophisticated look and a more sophisticated plan to help you say, hey, if you unwind these, here's what's going to happen, and here's how we could turn this into, you know, whatever you want to do. I mean, John, at this point, do you feel that turning those stocks into cash would help quality of life? Like, do you have any tangible financial targets?
20: Well, no. The thing is, I mean, if I kind of look at the growth, projecting that out, and I don't have to take RMD, so I'm 75. I mean, I could be, you know, my first RMG could be well in excess of 400,000 when you look at that 4% roll coming out at 75.
5: There you go. So, John, you just nailed it. I think working with an advisor, we're here for you. We can help you determine what the best path is forward. 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
9: Getting involved in statewide politics, I'm Roger Stern, Fox News. President Trump inserting himself in today's Senate primary in Louisiana, where Republican Senator Bill Cassidy is running for re-election. Fox's Jonathan Seri with details.
26: He was one of just seven Republicans to vote in favor of convicting the president during his 2021 impeachment trial. Senator Cassidy faces Republican primary challenges from Louisiana State Treasurer John Fleming and Congresswoman Julia Letlow. Now, for President Trump, this race is personal. He is attacking the incumbent. He says Senator Bill Cassidy of Louisiana is a disloyal disaster. Bill Cassidy is a sleazebag, a terrible guy who is bad for Louisiana.
9: And the Supreme Court's dealt a legal blow to Democrats in Virginia.
10: Last week, the Virginia Attorney General launched a last-ditch effort to the Supreme Court in hopes of reviving the state's plan to redraw its congressional districts to gain additional Democratic seats, asking the justices to block a May 8th ruling by the state Virginia Supreme Court that invalidated an amendment to the Virginia Constitution that allowed the state's legislature to enact a law, a new congressional map, before the midterms. But the AG's emergency appeal found no traction at the nation's highest court, which many legal experts considered a long shot because the Virginia Supreme Court's ruling rested on its interpretation of the state's constitution.
9: Fox's Jen Lee Painter. For now, Virginia is using the current congressional map. And six passengers from a cruise ship have arrived in Australia for a three-week quarantine. 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
1: I will admit, there's a lot of things that I find confusing. I'm trying to, you know, it's that time of year where you see your neighbor's lawns. You're like, man, I'm falling behind. So I'm going to dive in and I'm going to try to get the best lawn that I can here on the street. And, you know, I'm doing all this research. I'm trying to get the proper fertilizer, the proper seed based on the use, the watering schedule pre and before, the aeration. And then how does that all coordinate together? And then you can't go too heavy on that topsoil. What type of topsoil are you using? You need that organic compost. Okay, how much of that do you need? We got to measure the square footage of the lawn and then do that in translation into how many yards of material that you need for that topsoil compost. And then figuring out, okay, if I'm going to use some wheelbarrows, how many wheelbarrows are going to go into that? And you can't just dump it all on there because it's not going to help you spread evenly. And then before you know it, you're just... man, maybe I should have just hired someone to do this, right? But I mean, I'm not in that world. It seemed very confusing to me. You know, I did my best. I gave it a shot. What the outcome will be, I got to give it 2 weeks apparently for these seeds to germinate, and I'll keep you posted. Maybe I'll put a picture up on the realmoneypros.com so you can see how it fared out. But again, that's just one aspect, and how this translates is to know we're not a gardening show. We are a money show. So we're here to talk about money topics, whether it's taxes, insurance, these things that maybe you've been putting off, or maybe you just feel it is confusing. So you're just kind of, it's out of sight, out of mind until you get that reminder. We had a great caller from the last hour that was talking about, hey, you know, I'm not good with money. But, you know, he was giving some intel where I'm like, hey, yeah, I don't think you're not good with money. You might be the opposite. I mean, you're delaying gratification. You're funding your retirement accounts. You're sitting on a sizable amount. You're probably still working, earning money. You're in your early 50s. That picture may not be as grim as possible. But then we're diving into the details, and he's like, hey, I have these. My wife has these old 401ks. I have these old accounts, and they're just kind of scattered around. We don't know what they're doing. And what do I do to consolidate these? It just seems like a good idea to do. Should I do it? And Nick, you and I were kind of talking about that process where, okay, let's act as if Keith was his name, that he was in our office and he came.
2: Seth.
1: If Seth came into our office and he said, hey, here's what I need to do. And then Nick, you were making it very clear that, hey, the language is extremely important when we're talking about dealing with these types of retirement accounts. Because let's imagine that you had a 401k from an employer that you were putting money into, and then you left that employer and you completely forgot about that 401k. You just get maybe one piece of mail per year that says, hey, here's your annual reminder. You're like, oh yeah, so I forgot about that account. And you know, maybe it's invested and growing. Then now you look at it, it's like, it's $50,000. You're like, wow. I need to do something with this. You know, it's in this 401k. It's like hard to get access to. I want to get it out of there. So if you reached out to whoever is the plan, the custodian of your plan, right? Maybe it's a Fidelity, maybe it's an Empower, whatever the case is. And you call them and you say, hey, I want to get my money out. And they say, okay, we'll mail you a check. Mr. John Smith, you're going to get a check for $50,000. You say, great. You take that check, you deposit it in your account. You know, here we are, May of 2026. So, you know, maybe reinvest the money. Maybe you go buy a boat. Maybe it's college tuition, whatever it is. Now you fast forward to January, February of 2027. Now what happens around this time? You're getting tax documents. You're getting documents from your employer in the form of a W-2. Maybe you're getting some 1099, your 1099s of the interest you earned on your bank, all those things. And you're going to get what's called a 1099-R. from that 401k provider that's going to say, you pulled out $50,000. You say, oh, I got to put this in with all my other tax documents. Okay, what I normally do. So maybe you're doing TurboTax, you're self-preparing, or you give it to your tax preparer, CPA, and they say, okay, great. Here's your tax bill. What? I owe how much? Why? What went wrong? Well, nothing went wrong. It's just you added $50,000 of ordinary income, and then maybe you're not 59 and a half yet, so now you actually have a 10% penalty for an early distribution off of that. This is where, again, we're fiduciary financial advisors. We work with hundreds, if not thousands, of clients at this point between our collective group. And then we have a network of advisors across the board. That's where them being experts in that regard can help you avoid it. So, you know, we talked about this the last hour where, you know, working with an advisor, like, what value do you get? And Nick, in that situation, you could argue, what's the cost of not working with an advisor? Because sometimes these stakes are extremely high. So if you're working with an experienced fiduciary advisor who's working in your best interest, you can avoid those mistakes. Like, meaning, all I wanted to do was just consolidate it so I knew where it needed to go. So if you are in this scenario where you have some scattered accounts, that especially if they're in the form of 401ks, let's talk about those steps that you need to take to actually get that done.
2: Yeah, you know, while you're talking about those 401ks, it makes me think of a lot of plans, a lot of your 401k plans, they do allow for penalty-free distributions once you've been terminated from work if you're 55. Mm-hmm. Most qualified plans, right, you can't access your money until you're 59 and a half to avoid that 10% penalty. But maybe you're thinking, well, man, my 401k accounts, I've just benefited from

0: understand the language of the plan docs. But if you ask your HR for the plan docs and you provide them to me, I can decipher this language. I understand it. I speak it all day long. Let me pass my eyes over that. And so many times we come back and say, hey, guess what? Good news. You don't want to do a direct rollover to an IRA right now, because if you leave it here in the plan, last year you could have started taking money out because you hit age 55. And so that plays into the income strategy for you to be able to retire early. It's so important. I mean, I hear you say this all the time, right? Asset allocation is important. Equally important is asset location. Where are these dollars held? What is the account title? And in regards to a company plan, what are the plan documents language specifying? You might have been able to retire a year ago. You just didn't understand it because you didn't speak the language.
1: Yeah, whether that's in regard to the 401k language or the IRA language or the tax language, you can look at it from a health insurance standpoint too. I can tell you how many times where I've met with people where they're like, yeah, you know, like one question I ask is, well, when do you want to retire? When do you want to cut the corporate cord? Yesterday, but you know, cost of health insurance is like just so high. I'm going to be working until I'm 65 for another 5 years. So I'm just kind of stuck. Well, are you familiar with the Affordable Care Act, the advanced premium tax credit, the what? Well, yeah, I mean, it's part of Obamacare where based on your gross income, you might be eligible to receive a tax credit, which offsets your premium. So instead of paying $1,300 a month, you might only be paying $500 a month. And then based on the cash flow analysis that we did, based on your upcoming expenses and all your resources and the most effective time to file Social Security, and maybe you have a pension and all this, where, yeah, in fact, we can actually pay very little of health insurance premiums where you still have coverage and up until 65. And yeah, meaning your retirement looks great. Like, really? Like, yeah, you're working by choice right now. And that completely changes the conversation around, oh, I can't retire, to I can retire, because now I'm no longer subject to this high cost that I thought we were going to run into.
0: I'm working with someone right now who's 53 years old and really struggling to continue working. So one, and health insurance is one of their fears. They do know that if they leave, they have the option for COBRA. Now, in this instance, we've done the research. COBRA, meaning they can stay on the exact same health insurance plan that they're paying right now, except that not only do they got to pay their own portion, which is automatically deducted from paychecks, but to stay on COBRA, they now also have to pay what the employer has been paying. $900 a month for them. We did some ACA research, about $500 on the ACA.
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4: 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We're not here to sell you anything. 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Like, no. 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We are here to educate you based on our experience as fiduciary financial advisors that in the business for decades, if not more, when you look at the accumulated knowledge, especially of our team, and even more with our advisor network across the country. But when you're working with a fiduciary advisor, they're obligated to act in your best interest, meaning what we need to learn about you. What are you worried about? What are you excited about? How do the taxes work? How are you looking at Social Security? Tell us about your kids. Tell us about your estate plan. Tell us about your insurance plan. Tell us about your Roth conversion plan. Tell us about all of it. Oh, no one's ever talked to you about this before. Well, let's have a conversation. Here's why. Here's where you're doing really great. You're excelling. That we don't really need to put hold too much merit on that. But here's some things that we really need to clean up. Maybe it's life insurance. Maybe you're underinsured. Okay, that's great. I'm underinsured. What does that mean? Like, what do I do to fix that? Well, let's dive into it. Let's dive into these various strategies. Maybe it's asset allocation, which a lot of people are familiar about. Nick, you just talked about this the last segment, where asset allocation is, yeah, you know, diversification, what you are actually invested in inside of those accounts. That's great. We can have a conversation right there. But if that's dialed in, well, maybe it's asset location. What do you mean? Well, all of your money's in a pre-tax account, which is great. You were getting those tax savings. But as you're getting older and we're approaching required minimum distribution age, you're going to have extremely high RMDs, which means that you're going to be throttled up through these marginal tax brackets. So, which means that it's less money in your pocket. It's more money that you're sending to the Fed or more money that you're sending to your state tax authority. Okay, well, what do we do? Well, your taxable income is actually relatively low. Maybe your effective tax rate's 10%. Let's take advantage of that. Let's start moving money from your pre-tax IRA to your Roth. I mean, this is just one example. Estate planning. Do you have a will or a trust? No. Okay, let's talk about why you should have those and which path and who you should talk to get that dialed in. I'm selling my business. I've been working, you know, growed this thing. You know, I don't have much in the form of retirement accounts, but all my equity is in my business.
5: Right.
4: Well, that's fine. Now let's talk about what does your exit strategy want to look like? There's so many different routes you can go around a business exit and how you want to structure that. I mean, it's like we could spend 2 whole months, you know, every day just talking about those strategies. But again, keeping what you've earned, Like, that's really what it comes down to. And then you sell the business, and now it's like, what are you doing with your time? What's your quality of life impact? How are you taking those net gains again and then diversifying them in a good cash flow scenario where you have plenty of liquidity, you have income producing assets, but you have assets that are keeping up with the pace of inflation, which is very interesting, by the way, Mick. I know I'm going on a different tangent here, but there was some interesting economic data that came out. I mean, we had inflation data come out this past week.
5: Yep.
4: So we had the CPI, the consumer price index, we had the producer price index, and obviously, those numbers came in high, which I don't think should be any surprise because the just dramatic increase in the cost of gas, the cost of fuel, and due to the Iran conflict and the price of oil going up. I don't think that was going to be any big surprise. But there were some categories outside of that that came in higher than anticipated. But when you looked at that inflation number from April 2025 to April 2026, and you looked at the wage gains, it was negative, meaning inflation, cost of living over that past year was higher than your wage gains. So the takeaway on that just really comes down to that's why you invest. It's because those growth assets, those equity investments, well diversified, those allow you to keep up with that cost of living, that pace of inflation. Because we know that, you know, hey, I mean, through standard financial planner hat on, you look at the average rate of inflation. So maybe you're calculating 2.5, maybe you're calculating 2.75, maybe you're calculating 3%. But what we've seen over these past few years is inflation being sticky. So again, what's your plan to avoid that erosion of cost of living? Because those are certainly there.
5: Yeah, we were having conversations this week with some clients regarding, you know, when you're looking at all aspects of their life, they're small business owners. And I was saying, okay, what's going to happen to you if you were to pass away? You own this business, you run this business. It's a husband and wife, but I mean, the husband is really like running it, driving it, and the wife is holding down the fort and doing a phenomenal job, right? They got an awesome family, all that kind of stuff, but she's not really involved in the day-to-day operations. I said, well, who can step in if something happens to you? When's the last time you reviewed your life insurance? I'm not licensed to sell it, but I certainly know you need to ask that question. And they started looking at me, well, I think it's this. I said, you think or do you know? Like, here's your homework. Really, you should leave this meeting and it should be a priority for you to say, okay, let's go find those documents again. What kind of coverage do I have in place? Do I have enough to pay off the small business loan? Do I have enough to generate some liquidity so that, you know, my surviving spouse can keep things afloat, keep the family afloat? They've got an emergency fund. Could it cover 6 months? Honestly, in their scenario, it couldn't. So I'm like, these are some things we need to be thinking about. You need to evaluate that. And then you need to make sure that this was so funny. The strategy, they own the business with one LLC. They own the real estate with another LLC. Always love that strategy because in the future, they could sell the business. The new business owners going to lease that building from them. So you got that residual retirement income. It's a great strategy. Anyway, I said, is your wife also like on the LLC that owns the property? And she looks at him and says, I am, right? And then he says, I think so. I said, guys, this is like really important homework, you know? Like, let's make sure these things are dialed. We've got to talk through these things.
4: Well, again, we talk about the, you know, again, there's a focus of the cost of working with an advisor. And I look at it through the lens of, in many cases, what's the cost of not working with an advisor? Case in point, this week, clients that I've been working with for a number of years, and I know that she's worked for an employer. Now this employer has changed hands, meaning there was a purchase done a few years ago. So then that, I mean, same business, she's still showing up at the same office, but it's just new leadership, new company.
5: Yep.
4: So that happened once and then just happened again. So through, I think in total, it's happened maybe 3 or 4 times. And in each time it created a new 401k and a new employer benefit. And through all of these changes, there's a lot of moving parts and we were keeping up with most of it, but we had a meeting this past week and we're talking about tax withholding throughout the year. Because last year they ran into an issue where there wasn't enough tax withholding, so they ran into a small penalty. But throughout that meeting, she mentions, yeah, I got this paperless confirmation from a Janice. I'm like, Janice Henderson? She's like, yeah, that's it. I'm like, do you have any idea what it is? No, I just got it. I'm like, okay, we need to dive into it. And we dove into it. It was, let's just say it was a pleasant surprise for what was anticipated to be a very boring meeting. 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
4: As a
8: Fox News, I'm John Saucier. 22 subpoenas have been served in the Minnesota Medicaid fraud case with Vice President J.D. Vance on Fox explaining how the Trump administration is prosecuting aggressively.
9: We're not the Biden administration. We don't prejudge the outcome, but I guarantee, unless something crazy is going on, I guarantee there's going to be some criminal wrongdoing that we're going to find, because there's so much wrongdoing, somebody had to know what they were doing.
8: The Organization of Iranian American Committees with a protest today in Washington, D.C., calling for an end to political executions. An exiled dissident group, the People's Mojahedin Organization of Iran, involved in that protest with member Kimia Arya, honoring the women who risked their lives to stand up to the regime.
10: The regime fears these women because they shatter the foundation upon which tyranny survives.
8: Organizers calling for the Iranian people's struggle to overthrow the regime. America's listening to Fox News.
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4: 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She's getting involved in activities. That's just a standard question. I'm like, well, what do you do? 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And it's like, oh, that's interesting. And it's like, well, yeah, a lot of the takeaways that we get meeting with these real life people in our office that, you know, they have aging parents, they have retirement concerns, they have investing questions, they have estate planning, like all of it. 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That is 979-596-6639. 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You can email us, jeremiah@therealmoneypros.com. Nick, that's N-I-C, @therealmoneypros.com. Either way, you can get in touch with us. We've been kind of covering ground here, one of which was around account consolidation, you know, the cost of not working with an advisor and how to properly, you know, how things can get messed up unintentionally. And we talked about account cost consolidation. If you're working with 401ks and you're trying to move that out of that 401k to make sure that you do it the right way, or you have someone help guiding you to do it the right way, so you don't run into a big tax consequence. You know, when it comes to health insurance, these misconceptions, these preconceived notions that health insurance is just too expensive, so my employer's covering it. So if I retire before 65, I'm not going to be able to, like, meaning all my money is going to be going to paying towards health insurance. And I certainly don't want to do that. So I'm going to keep working this job, even though I wanted to retire yesterday, because I can't afford health insurance. It's like, is that really the case? Like, have you talked to someone who can kind of zoom out and look at all your moving parts when it comes to your income, how the advanced tax credit works, how health savings accounts work, how you can utilize these various accounts to help you keep your income under a reportable amount, to then you do receive a tax credit, so you're maybe paying little to nothing towards health insurance premiums. I mean, this is all stuff that's there. But again, I get it. You got your family, you got your kids, you're going to practices, you got work, you got the lawn that you got to take care of. I mean, all of these obligations that you have. So many times that I've seen, some of these cans just get kicked down the road. Maybe it's estate planning. I met with someone who's, if anyone needs a solid estate plan, it is them. When you look at the size of their estate, the value of it, the moving parts with his family, extremely important. Because listen, nothing's a problem until it's a problem. Meaning is, if you're alive and you have the mental capacity, the mental facilities to keep operating the way you are, undeniably things will have been working great and it will continue to work out great. But what happens if that's brought into question? Meaning you get in an accident, you know, you're alive, but you rung your bell pretty good and your brain just does not operate at that same level. I had direct experience with that. When someone got in an accident and they were rock and rolling, sharp, dynamic, and just the outcome of that accident, they didn't have that capacity. Or if there's a loss of life, if you're at the helm of driving your family's financial situation and you lose your life, what's the protocol? What's the plan of how to making sure that ship doesn't sink? It's still in the right direction. I mean, these are all important questions to ask and very important to get a thought out response, and then also a strategy that you, and with help and hopefully with guidance, you can implement it and actually get it to where that concern, that risk, if you will, is completely off the table.
5: Yeah, I mean, some of these things that we're talking about, it's so important to jump on them sooner rather than later. I've got a couple scenarios right now where you know, adult children dealing with their parents who are rapidly losing their mental capacity. And I'm just so thankful that we've been having conversations. The parents are clients in these scenarios. The adult children happen to also be clients in these scenarios. So it's pretty convenient from that standpoint as far as like getting things done. But we were able to have questions years ago regarding, hey, who do you want to have power of attorney over your estate? Who do you want to be able to, you know, have access to your checking account to make sure your bills are paid, things like that. In this one scenario, we found out that the elderly parent had not paid their power bill in 6 months. And the way we found out was the adult child went over to have lunch with the parent. And while they were there, the power company showed up to turn everything off. And it's like, okay, well, thankfully, the adult child has power of attorney over the finances. So, you know, can call, can conduct business on behalf of the parent, calls the power company, gets a payment made electronically over the phone, yada, yada, yada. Everything's resolved. But now it's like they have to go in. They're calling every utility, internet provider, auto insurance, all of these things like that. And then making sure that all of these payments are set up on auto payment because the adult parent, the parent was writing and mailing checks, making all these payments. She's looking at the transaction history in the bank records. They're never cashed. Who knows where those things went, right? And so really getting on top of a problem, but this problem would have been immensely difficult to solve had they not put that power of attorney in place years ago.
4: Yeah, that power of attorney, it's important to note because it helps that a power of attorney, essentially you're assigning an agent. So that agent allows that whoever's assigned, like let's say my mom, let's imagine my mom, she just got to a point where she was at an age where like this same example, like she's not handling her bills. She just doesn't have the capacity anymore to handle her financial affairs or really any affairs for that matter. That financial power of attorney assigns someone to help act on her behalf while she's alive. Now, also understanding that power of attorney ceases to exist when that person passes away. So that power of attorney doesn't hold up after that person dies. So that's where the will, the trust, that's where that rubber hits the road. So important to note. Again, phone lines are open 979-59-MONEY, 979-596-6639. Give us a call. Send us a text message. So we had a caller out of San Diego. She left the question with our producers, Josh and Cooper. So they summarized the question. So rephrase the question is she has around $1.5 million in an exchange traded fund. I think the ticker symbol is CEF.
5: That's my understanding.
4: Okay. Okay. And she was told she lost $500K in this ETF. Her advisor told her to sell that ETF, wait 30 days, and then invest right back in that same ETF or get another tax-free investment. But what she's earning from that investment, she needs to live. And that was generating about $1,500 a month. What should she do? Okay, I think there's a few things to unpack here. So we have $1.5 million that's invested in some type of exchange-traded fund, or maybe it's a closed-end fund. That's the best I can arrive at.
5: Yeah, it could be.
4: Okay. Now, that investment apparently has dropped roughly $500,000. So my assumption here is that from where she purchased it, meaning her basis, her original investment into it, she's now seeing losses, paper losses of $500,000. So the advice for her to sell that ETF and wait 30 days to repurchase it. Let's talk about this. This is it's tax loss harvesting. So essentially what she's being advised to do is, hey, it's a valid strategy where if you own an investment that's not held in an IRA or a Roth IRA, I mean, it's just held in your name, maybe in your name and your spouse's name or the name in your trust. Like, there's no tax benefits from like a pre-tax or anything like that. It's just an investment account, normal brokerage account. If you purchase an investment and it loses value, you can sell that investment and actually capture that loss in the form of a capital loss, which is great because you can use that capital loss to offset capital gains from some other source, or you could use it to maybe offset income. Now, that only maxes out at $3,000 per year. So that's the tax loss harvesting. The reason why you need to wait 30 days is so you don't run into what's called the wash sale rule. So if she were to repurchase that same investment, she's got to wait 30 days to actually capture that loss. But there's still so much more we got to talk about this. We got to take a break. Stay with us.
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4: 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If you can catch us, please do. 979-59-MONEY. That is 979-596-6639. That is the number you can call. That is the numbers you can send a text message to as well. You can find us online at therealmoneypros.com. If there's anything that we're really trying to put across here, is that finding a good, experienced fiduciary financial advisor is sometimes worth its weight in gold. And we have a network of fiduciary advisors across the country. And if you're hearing us in your area, we have likely an advisor that you can work with face to face. The beauty of technology these days is that we can also meet virtually as well. I have clients across the country where, you know, we meet virtually and it's great. We can, it's efficient, it's effective. We can get a lot of work done. But bottom line is we have resources to you, people who are experienced that can look at the entire picture and help you organize things, come up with a plan. And you know, Nick, you brought up a good statistic around working with an advisor, what that tangible outcome actually results in when it comes to years of extra spending and actually dollars that are left over when you pass away. And I think, what was the number that it was 7 years of additional
5: 7 years of additional spending. And about $1.25 million extra in assets to leave behind to those you care about.
4: Yeah, and that comes along, and that comes through, and it's not just managing the money, it's also managing the client, right? Because a lot, I mean, I'll say it, when it comes to money, it's not just ones and zeros. If we could be robotic about it, a lot of this would be pretty straightforward and pretty easy. But money's emotional. Money represents goals. It represents safety. Maybe it represents anxiety or some type of emotional connection to it. All these things are wrapped up in money.
5: Yeah.
4: So the emotional component is almost just as important as the calculator answer.
5: Well, here's why the emotional component is so important. And really, I mean, like, as a financial advisor, a really good financial advisor is not just managing a plan and managing investments. They're managing the person, right? We have to manage people because it doesn't matter. It doesn't matter how much that I know a tarantula is not poisonous. I am not letting that spider crawl all over me. Emotionally, I could not handle that.
4: Quick on the tarantula. So my daughter in her class, they have a pet tarantula, and they sent out an email that said, hey, if anyone's open to pet sitting the tarantula over summer because school is almost out, put your name on this. And then I was looking through it. Luckily, Tori's name was not on that list.
5: Oh, like, no.
4: We do not need a tarantula in this house. Our 19-month-old son, Turner, he would be doing his best to get access to that thing. So, yeah, no, the tarantula, it's timely with that email that I got. So,
5: yeah, so, the point is this. Our emotions are such powerful forces for everybody, right? Our emotions, man, they can dictate so much of our lives if we don't rein them in. And so a really good advisor is going to be someone that helps you navigate those emotional components of life, because our money does end up being tied to our emotions. Why does one client super happy-go-lucky and they don't mind if they've got 3 months of emergency savings? Maybe they don't even have a month of emergency savings, but they're so fine. They don't worry about it at all. And then you can have another client. They are not comfortable. They're not emotionally at peace in their inner world unless they have $100,000 in the bank. Well, a good advisor is going to say, well, tell me more about that. That's interesting. Maybe one person grew up in a household that was just fortunate, hardworking parents. They never lost anything. They had savings. They were good with money, and they taught those money principles to their kid, whether the kid listened or not. That could be debatable. But then another household, they grew up, case in point, I mean, working with clients just this week, they grew up in a household where their parents were very hardworking, had done everything right until they didn't. They took a risk that they shouldn't have, trying to get outsized gains, and the parents lost everything. The client witnessed that as a young person, like teenage years, and now they're almost emotionally scarred to where they're so risk averse because of what they saw their parents go through. They're afraid to take appropriate risk to leverage their retirement accounts to the place where they could retire comfortably. And I'm trying to tell them, like, the time that you have to let these investments keep working, you need to take more risk. I know that your emotions are telling you that what happened to your parents could happen to you. What I'm trying to tell you is, from a statistic standpoint, it's highly unlikely. You already have assets in a location that would protect you in this worst case scenario that you're afraid of. So you need to let go of that. If I can get through to them, if they will trust me, I know that I'm going to help them be more successful, because that emotional component, like we can't underscore how important it is to manage our emotions. We don't want to live with life without emotions, but we have to be able to manage those emotions.
4: Managing emotions, that's the key. Phone lines are open, 979-59-MONEY. Again, 979-596-6639. Give us a call. Send us a text message. Well, we were going to go to the phone lines, but it looks like the call just dropped. So the caller calling out of Orlando, Miami, there was a call. The question was around Medicare, Medicaid. Please call and go to therealmoneypros.com. 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So again, if you can call back, please call back. 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Okay. We talked about the emotions. Now let's dive in the calculator answer. We had a caller that left a question, and this, let's just break it down real quick. She had $1.5 million in an exchange traded fund. It's a type of investment. That investment dropped in value by $500,000. Her advisor told her to sell it, then wait 30 days to invest that money back into that same investment. The reason why you do that, which we covered, is that if you buy something and it drops in value and you sell it at a loss, it's what we refer to as tax loss harvesting. It's a valid strategy to capture a loss, to offset gains, maybe that take place in that same year, or gains that happen in the future. So you can do what's called a loss carry forward, where some of that will offset your income, your ordinary income, but not very much, only up to $3,000 per year. So let's imagine that you had a capital loss of, say, $50,000, and you didn't have any other capital gains to offset that loss. Then $3,000 of that would be taken away by reducing your taxable income for that year. So that means going into the next year, you have a loss carry forward of $47,000 that, again, you could use to offset gains. So it's where you can be strategic, where if you have one investment that's a loser, but one investment that's a big winner, like maybe you have highly concentrated, highly appreciated stock, you can help reduce that exposure and eat up those losses by recognizing those gains. So that's tax loss harvesting. The reason why you would want to wait 30 days is to avoid the wash sale rule. You got to wait 30 days to make sure that loss is actually used on your tax return before you go back and buy that same investment. So the question is this. She was earning interest off of that investment around $1,500 a month. What should she do? Because if she sells, really what she's getting at, she's like, if I sell it, I just can't sit in cash for 30 days because I need that income to live. But let's just look at these numbers real quick, Nick.
0: They're abysmal.
4: If you're looking at $1.5 million, that's generating $1,500 a month, that annual income is about $18,000 a year. So you look at the yield, the performance measuring stick of income, that's 1.2% per year. That is incredibly low. Even if you're looking at a tax efficient municipal bond fund that could be potentially tax free. So if listener who left that question, please reach out to someone on our team, because this is where I'm talking about the cost of not working with a good experienced advisor. You could potentially be leaving big money on the table. So you're looking at a substantial loss, which is interesting in and of itself, that type of loss is generating that little bit of income, especially when you need that income to live. Ooh, we need some cash flow planning. We need some investment allocation planning. We need a strategy, and we need that strategy in place sooner rather than later.
5: And wouldn't it be nice to work with an advisor that can increase your income off of your current investments, especially in light of the inflation we've been fighting, especially in light of the cost of fuel and food going up? It's worth it.
4: It's not a magic formula. It's just a strategy. This is The Real Money Pros. We'll be back.
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7: A joint strike takes out a leader. I'm Jane Fergus, Fox News. As President Trump says the U.S. and Nigeria took out a top ISIS leader, Israel is making a similar claim about one of its enemies. Fox's Roger Stern has more.
9: Israel says it killed the leader of the Hamas military wing in an airstrike. Israel adds that Izzaldin al-Haddad was one of the last remaining Hamas commanders who helped plan the October 7th attack nearly 3 years ago, which killed 1,200 and saw more than 250 people taken hostage. Now Israel killed six other people along with al-Haddad, according to his family. The killings come as the ceasefire between Israel and Hamas remains fragile, with both sides arguing over Hamas's disarmament. Roger Stern, Fox News.
7: Meanwhile, new details emerging in the 2025 murder of two Israeli embassy staffers. Fox's Madeline Rivera in Washington, D.C. with more.
10: Federal prosecutors say Elias Rodriguez was motivated by political bias and hatred. Rodriguez is now facing multiple charges, including murder, terrorism, and hate crimes. Authorities say he planned extensively for this attack, flying to D.C. from Chicago with his gun. Investigators say surveillance video showed Rodriguez shooting 26-year-old Sarah Milgram and 30-year-old Yaron Leshinsky after they left a young diplomat's reception at the Capitol Jewish Museum. As Milgram tried to crawl away, Rodriguez allegedly approached her and shot more rounds. Court papers state Rodriguez then went inside the museum. He displayed a red keffiyeh and said, "I did it for Palestine, I did it for Gaza," and as police officers removed him from the building, he called out, "Free Palestine."
7: Rodriguez has pleaded not guilty. The Department of Justice is seeking the death penalty. 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
8: Heating up for Sunday and the start of the business week. Fair to partly cloudy skies here tonight. Temperatures drop down into low to mid-60s. Mix of clouds and sun and hot on Sunday. Temperatures approaching 90 tomorrow afternoon. It'll stay hot as we look to the start of the business week. Mostly sunny skies for both Monday and Tuesday. Temperatures both afternoons will be up around or even over 90 degrees. Scattered late-day showers and storms in a forecast for Wednesday. Still hot. Highs around 90. I'm meteorologist Ken Boone from the Weather Channel on News Talk 94.5 WPTI. Stay connected.
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14: 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It always starts and gets the job done. Dad knew what he was doing. For heating or cooling help that you can always count on.
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0: Listen as Clay Travis and Buck Sexton recap another week of exposing hypocrisy and fight to protect our freedom. 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
1: Welcome in, Clay Travis, Buck Sexton Show. President Trump is officially on the ground in Beijing. It is midnight in Beijing. I guess it is Thursday, early morning in Beijing. Much of the news we will find out as this state visit officially progresses. He landed, Buck, with a ton of high-powered heavyweight CEOs who were also on the trip, among them Elon Musk. The band is back together again. And many others, Jensen Huang of NVIDIA, just a huge collection of pretty formidable leaders of major corporations in the United States. They feted him on his arrival with a red carpet in Beijing. We will see what progresses there. I was doing a lot of reading about this visit as we beginning it as to what might happen. And Buck, I would say there are two things that are standing out to me. We'll get to that in a moment. I'm curious what's standing out to you as the state visit begins. The first for an American president in China since 2017 when Trump went during his first term. L.A. mayor's race, fireworks, a lot of drama building there as we come up on the California primary, as well as the California governor's race where the top two advance from the so-called jungle primary there. We've got COVID testimony from a CIA whistleblower in front of Senator Rand Paul. This CIA official is saying that Dr. Fauci interjected himself into the investigation from of where COVID came from, and that the CIA was prepared in 2021 to say publicly that they believe that COVID came from a Chinese lab, which it feels like at this point, Buck, everybody kind of acknowledges was what happened. But remember, it was racist to say that COVID came from a Chinese lab, according to the New York Times, for some time. And so we got a bunch of cuts from that. And I do think that is at least intriguing testimony. We also have an offer out to Senator Rand Paul to potentially join us. We'll also be going down to your home state of Florida, where Congressman Byron Donalds, who is the leading contender to be the next governor of the state of Florida, is going to join us at 1:30 Eastern. All that coming. But there are two things that stand out to me about this Chinese state visit from President Trump. One is what's going to happen with the Strait of Hormuz. China gets a huge percentage of its oil and gas via oil that transits that through there. There are reports that there have been a lot of back channel discussions that China may be leaning on Iran, which is one of the foremost providers of oil and gas for China, and saying, guys, open up the strait or we're not going to continue to give you the favorable treatments that we have given you in the past. We'll see whether anything emanates from that, whether while Trump is in China, we may get some form of resolution associated with Iran. How involved will China get? Point two, you traveled to Taiwan, Buck. And so you know of the intense severity, complexity of the relationship between Taiwan and China and the United States, what the United States is willing to see. We've had this strategic ambiguity policy as to what we would do if China invaded Taiwan for a long time. So those are the two things. And maybe will Jimmy Lai, this goes directly with the show because we talked to Jimmy Lai's son, will he be released from a Hong Kong prison for effectively standing up for basic human rights around the world? That is kind of my big picture take. What are you expecting? What are you paying attention to as this Chinese state visit begins?
2: Well, Xi Jinping has elevated Taiwan to the absolute top of the agenda. And he's trying to use what he wants when it comes to Taiwan as a primary bargaining piece against what Trump wants, which is a whole range of things on the U.S. side when it comes to trade. One of the reasons why, of course, Trump went with all these mega CEOs, if you will, some of the biggest and most powerful CEOs, really the biggest and most powerful CEOs in many cases in the world. So it's worth noting that we signed, and as you mentioned, Clay, I went to really so that going forward, I knew China would be a big issue. I went to Taiwan with Steve Yates, by the way, who will be with us tomorrow to talk about the first run through, if you will, of the Xi Jinping talks. But when we were there, the Taiwanese are incredibly concerned about even signaling from Trump that somehow Taiwan is on the menu, if you will, that there could be enough daylight between America, Japan, very important ally as well in this whole issue, and Taiwan, that the Chinese think that now is the time. Now it's go time. So the leverage that we have, I might note, is just to continue essentially status quo. Trump approved an $11 billion arms package for Taiwan. So we are selling them stuff, advanced munitions, and the Taiwanese are ramping up. I think, Clay, they're going to spend 5% of GDP on defense this year. That's a lot, everybody, right? You think about what the NATO requirement is, I think, 2%, which none of those countries hit. 5% is a sizable chunk of GDP for a country that, let's remember, just wants to stay doing exactly what it's doing. It has no offensive intent whatsoever. So all of that is defensive. It's not, it doesn't have bases all over the world. It's not trying to invade a neighbor. It just wants to be left alone. It wants to make sure the quills on the porcupine are long enough and sharp enough that the Chinese dragon does not decide it's lunchtime. So that's a huge part of this. Trump is going to want to make sure that we get continuity on the rare earth minerals piece, because we found out, oh, wait a second, China has a lot of rare earth, and if they use that against us, that can create supply chain disruptions and problems for us. Trump wants Taiwan to offshore, Clay, a lot. And I remember I went to see the premier manufacturer of chips in Taiwan, and TSMC, and it's like a country within a country.
1: Yeah.
2: Imagine an

0: like, guys, first of all, we kind of like being the best in the world at this, just going to be honest with you, and having it on our own soil. And second of all, you can't allow China to seize this. So isn't it a good thing for us that we have this incredibly important intellectual property and strategic asset? 90% of the high-end chips, everybody. We think AI is going to change our lives, and it already is. 90% of high-end chips are made in Taiwan by TSMC. And it looks like magic when you see just versions of, like, videos of how they put all this stuff together. So, Clay, it's high stakes with Trump here in China. You know, Trump is going to say that he kicked ass and got the best deal possible. I think he'll get some good things done. But the Chinese have some bare-knuckle tactics that they're going to use here, too. So it is a real showdown on trade, on economics, and on strategy.
1: Also, the Chinese have the advantage of knowing that, in theory, their leader is going to be in control for far more than the next 6 months. Which is, you know, when you balance out how all of these scenarios are in play, and somebody say, okay, what do you mean by that, Clay? If the midterms go against President Trump, President Trump is still in office, but in terms of being able to implement anything through the relationship with Congress, that's basically over. And so already, I think the odds of China having to do anything that's particularly beneficial to us, given their time situations, is less significant. I would just say this, too. China has begun a decline. And I do think this is significant and not receiving enough attention. By the end of this century, they are now projecting that China's population will be cut in half from what it is right now. And China's population has already begun to decline. They were supposed to catch us for world's biggest economy. You remember reading all those feverish articles a decade ago about how China's progression was such that soon they would get, they're not close. And we are actually creating more of a gap between ourselves and the Chinese again. I think to a large extent, that's because President Trump stopped bending over backwards and allowing China to take advantage of us in terms of trade to such a significant extent. So China, while they have a longer range leadership certainty, they've actually got a worse overall, I would say, global trajectory than we do. And China's one of those first countries. I mean, what's the population of the world now? Yeah. 8 billion. I think if we end up continuing on these trend lines, the global population may well have already peaked. It's going to start to decline, and China's going to be a foremost proponent of that decline of overall population.
0: One thing on the demographic side, Clay, that is a bit unsettling for us is that when you have a country that has a large male population,
1: yeah,
0: without female pairing because of China's monstrous one-child policy, when you think about this, I mean, for what is it, about 30, 40 years,
1: yes,
0: they had a one-child policy, hundreds of millions of births prevented through either restriction or abortion in China, hundreds of millions of people. And of course, what that also meant, because the one child, people, a lot of them chose, has to be a male. I need an heir to keep the family name going and to, for economic reasons, and, you know, all these different things. So you have a bulge of unmarried Chinese men in their, you know, 20s, 30s, 40s now. And what are they going to do? And this is a big problem. Now, historically, when societies have a huge surplus of unmarried men, I'm just going to say bad things happen, including wars. So that's something that I think is very concerning for us on the demographic side of things. And even with a massive drop in population, Clay, there's still over a billion people. So it's there, you know, it's one of these things on the China-Taiwan issue, depending on which expert I talk to, I will get, and I've talked to a lot of them, right? And depending on who even the government you talk to over there, it's all going to be fine. Status quo will continue. People need to calm down. Don't worry, Taiwan and Japan and America together will defend themselves aptly if China does invade. There's no issue. Or Taiwan's totally screwed. It'll take a few days. China will take it. And that's the, I mean, the range of quote unquote obvious outcome
1: from,
0: here
1: from experts.
0: Yeah.
1: Quotation marks.
0: That's what's really concerning, is that I'm telling you, depending on who you talk to, China could invade and

0: kick their asses in a few days. China would get wiped out in the strait. It's a total mess and a disaster for them. I mean, you know, and they're all so certain of their answers. And that's why I sit here and say, if everyone is certain and they all disagree with each other, it means no one is certain. And that's where we are as Trump is sitting down with Xi Jinping to work out deals that will have implications for us here at home for sure, but also for the whole world, quite honestly. So it's a big situation. It's big stuff, big stakes going on over there. And like I said, we'll cover that more here. And also our friend Steve Yates, maybe he can do part of the interview, Clay, with us in Mandarin, just to show off a little bit. You know, I got to tell you, seeing that guy walk around Taiwan and just whip out perfect Chinese everywhere, because, you know, Yates is like a big white dude. You know what I'm saying? I mean, yes. you wouldn't expect it. It's pretty cool. So
1: I would think for him, eavesdropping would be incredibly valuable because nobody is expecting that he's having any idea what they're saying, and he's got it mastered.
0: I will tell you that I went into a place and I was getting they do a lot of reflexology there, and as I was getting reflexology, one of the women said that my feet are weird, and it was very sad for me. He told me this. Because they didn't think that I would be able to understand, which of course I couldn't, but he could. So I have weird feet, according to the ladies in Taiwan.
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1: Welcome back into Clay and Buck. I just want to note that while Trump is in China right now, he's on the ground in Beijing. Meetings will be happening imminently. He does have an economic wind at his back, despite the... not sure stalemate. Well, it certainly is a negotiating stalemate in Iran with the Strait of Hormuz. The economy is still humming along. And here's Trump talking about, yes, we just had 1 month of high inflation, but he says inflation overall is good and the stock market is absolutely cooking. Play 10.
12: Mr. President, you promised to bring inflation down. It's now at its highest level in 3 years. Are your policies not working? What's happening?
13: They're working incredibly. If you go back to just before the war, for the last 3 months, inflation was at 1.7%. Now, we had a choice. Let these lunatics have a nuclear weapon. If you want to do that, then you're a stupid person, and you happen to be. I mean, I know you very well. Anybody that wants them to have a nuclear weapon is a stupid person. So we said we're going to take the greatest stock market in history, and we're going to go down a little bit, and actually that turned out to be incorrect because our stock market is now at the highest point in history.
1: Clay, Trump is still taking this position that, look, the Trump economy is so strong that he was willing to do what was necessary here, even if it meant a temporary hit to the market, which didn't really even materialize. It was very brief, and now it's higher than ever. And even if it means temporarily higher gas prices, he's taking a risk. He knows it, but he's very clear-eyed in this was a risk that he felt he had to take.
14: I think all that's true. But if the president were asking me, I would say get a resolution and get a resolution soon. And
1: yeah,
14: if you think that you need to go back in after the midterms. The timing on this, again, is such that I believe if you get this done before the summer really starts off, because again, remember, usually in the summer, gas prices go up naturally. So I think it's likely the case that gas prices will go up in the summer. So we need gas prices to start coming back down so that you end up, I think, lower than we were in June of 2022. Gas prices go above where they were in June of 22, which was the peak of Biden inflation. Trump is going to be in a tough spot. Republicans are going to be in a tough spot come September, October. So that would be my suggestion in general.
1: And I'm just going to say, even the most ardent Trump supporters in Congress, et cetera, Clay, they're all saying the same thing. Gas prices are high. It's going to be rough.
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1: It's Clay Travis and Buck Sexton, and this is News Talk 94.5 WPTI. When we talk about Israel, we're not just talking about a country on a map. We're talking about a people connected to a promise. Right now in Israel, families are still on edge with an ongoing ceasefire in place, knowing that missile and drone attacks can start again at any time. This isn't just a crisis, it's a call to respond.
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16: Jane Fergus, President Trump announcing a top ISIS leader was killed in a joint U.S.-Nigeria operation.
17: Abu Bilal al-Manuki was a key figure in ISIS who provided strategic guidance and financial operations in developing and manufacturing weapons.
16: The strike was carried out in Nigeria and no U.S. service members were harmed. That was Fox's Alex Hogan. The Organization of Iranian American Communities protesting today in Washington, D.C. to free Iran. Demonstrators calling for an end to the regime's executions, recognition of Iranians' people's struggle to overthrow the regime, and a democratic, secular Iran. 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
18: Heating up for Sunday and the start of the business week. Fair to partly cloudy skies here tonight. Temperatures drop down into low to mid-60s. Mix of clouds and sun and hot on Sunday. Temperatures approaching 90 tomorrow afternoon. It'll stay hot as we look to the start of the business week. Mostly sunny skies for both Monday and Tuesday. Temperatures both afternoons will be up around or even over 90 degrees. Scattered late-day showers and storms in a forecast for Wednesday. Still hot. Highs around 90. I'm meteorologist Ken Boone from the Weather Channel on News Talk 94.5 WPTI. Stay connected.
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1: Welcome back in. Just happening on Capitol Hill, a press, not a press conference, but a hearing.
2: Can I just tell you, Clay, apparently we're playing Enter the Rand Man. Come on, dad joke, come on.
1: That's a very good dad joke. Rand Paul hearing on Capitol Hill, and it is with a CIA analyst who has said, I feel compelled to speak out as a whistleblower based on the cover-ups that I saw happening of our COVID analysis in terms of where the COVID virus likely originated. The CIA was all prepared to say it came out of a Chinese lab. And then, according to this whistleblower, Dr. Fauci got involved to try and keep that story from being disseminated widely in 2021. Remember, they said that it was racist to even consider that the COVID might have come out of a Chinese lab. Here is Cut 5. This gentleman's name, James Erdman III. Cut 5.
3: I'm here today to discuss the COVID cover-up, the national security implications associated with the Diggs investigative findings, and CIA refusal to comply with lawful oversight, as well as how we remedy these problems. Intelligence community leaders and senior analysts downplayed the possibility that the COVID pandemic originated as a result of a lab incident. Motives are difficult to define given the scope of the Diggs review. Intentional or not, the IC's actions resulted in a cover-up, wasted resources, and a failure to properly inform policymakers. Public health policy would have been very different had the American public been made aware that a virus from a lab in China was going to serve as the foundation for an emergency use authorization mRNA products being mandated by the former administration.
1: All right. So that is one part of his beginning testimony, Buck. Here is the second part. Dr. Fauci's role, according to this CIA whistleblower, was intentional. Cut 6.
3: Dr. Fauci's role in the cover-up was intentional. Dr. Fauci influenced the analytical process and findings by leveraging his position to ensure the IC consulted with a conflicted list of curated subject matter experts, public health officials, and scientists. This included some of the authors of the paper, The Proximal Origin of SARS-CoV-2, and other public health experts who have been in his orbit for the last 20 plus years. Some of the scientists were part of the Biological Sciences Experts Group, or the BSEG, an office of Director National Intelligence Advisory Body, whose members often receive considerable funding from NIAID and public health agencies. The BSEG scientists influenced national laboratory, WMD research, policy decisions, finished analysis, and other intelligence matters, creating misaligned incentives and conflicts of interest, as well as counterintelligence issues.
1: Okay, so you were in the CIA back in the day, Buck. What do you think of this individual coming forward, testifying, and obviously his belief is that Dr. Fauci influenced what the CIA determinations were going to be on COVID? Do you buy it? What's your overall take as a former CIA guy?
2: Yeah, I think it's 100% accurate. Everything that I'm hearing rings true. And then when you add to it the context of what Fauci did, and let's take a step back for a moment. The official narrative became so official, I might add, that if you said otherwise on social media, you could be banned. And as we know, social media, the internet, that's how communication is primarily happening on these issues. Certainly back and forth communication. That's how it's happening. And if you said that you thought it came from a lab, that was considered a conspiracy theory. It's a big planet, Clay. For there to be a Wuhan Institute of Virology just down the street from where a new strain of Wuhan virus pops up, this is a heck of a coincidence.
1: Yes.
2: And we all knew that from the very beginning. But here is why Fauci, and I think Fauci is, I think he's he's an evil person. I think he did tremendous damage to the whole world, quite honestly. I think that he was a coward and an institutionalist and somebody who put his own reputation and sense of self above the needs of people in a health crisis. So I think he's a bad guy. I don't wish anything other than the justice system to look at this, meaning our justice system. I'm not indicating anything else, but that's obviously why we have this testimony going on Capitol Hill. I think he's a bad guy. And Clay, when you look at the incentive here, and I'll come back to the CIA thing in a second. By the way, one of our team just said Fauci loved the power. He was addicted to the power. What could be more alluring? What could be more addictive to a lifelong bureaucrat than to be the single most important voice on a global pandemic ever in the final, let's be honest, the final stages of your life as well, right? I mean, for him to have been in this position, he had a God complex. Even though he was talking down here, he thought he was up there in the clouds. So I would say that Clay, the reason that he did this also was this would have undermined everything that was going to come afterwards. The origin of COVID is more than just a question of government malfeasance and cover-up. They couldn't have gotten away with mask up between bites, double mask, put a mask on in the shower, go into a department store and stand 6 feet away from people and pretend like you're not actually breathing the same air. Circles in the park to separate people from each other to show like this is what social distancing, a completely manufactured concept, a completely manufactured delusion. As we know, by the way, no one even disagrees with that. They just made it up. They go 6 feet, 3 feet, 5 feet. Let's just say it's six. All made up. They couldn't have done this, Clay, if it came out very early on that they were the ones who caused the virus in the first place. So that's why it was an all hands on deck effort. And people say, oh, but the CIA analyst, could he? Here's the problem with analysis in the intelligence community. It's always, Clay, a team effort. It's a collective effort. You as an analyst never get to say, this is even showed in Zero Dark 30 when she's finally like, I'm 100% sure bin Laden's there. Like, stop being such a bunch of, jerks. You basically never get to say that. It's always, this is what we say and DIA says and State Department has a different opinion. And we looked at what the Coast Guard thought about this and Coast Guard isn't sure. Everybody gets to weigh in. You water down the analysis to nothing. Fauci was able to just, from his little perch, squash the whole thing and say, this is what you're going to say. And that's what he did.
1: And this is what Rand Paul just tweeted, which I think does a good job of summing this up. Dr. Fauci approved the research in Wuhan. He had every reason to make sure the conclusion about the origins of COVID was not a lab leak. So he injected himself into the intelligence community's analysis. The conflict of interest could not be more obvious. And some of you are going to say, okay, we get it. We get that it happened. Democrats are not showing up for this hearing. Not one Democrat has shown up for this CIA whistleblower's testimony. Not one Democrat is asking any questions at all. I do think it matters for the historic record that we establish where COVID came from, that we establish it was partly funded by American taxpayer dollars, that we establish the so-called experts that were supposed to lead us, lied to us consistently, that you can't rebuild trust. And I think we've talked about this, Buck, but I really do believe the reason why every conspiracy theory takes root now and find such fertile soil is because there is a deep, lasting distrust of all people in the government. I mean, on both sides, 42% of Democrats think that the Butler, Pennsylvania shooting that killed Corey Campitore and came within a quarter inch of killing President Trump was staged. They think the whole thing was made up. 42%. A huge percentage of them think that the would-be assassin at the White House Correspondents' Dinner was completely staged. A huge percentage of them think that the would-be assassin in the West Palm Beach bushes outside of Trump's golf course was staged. They are, I think, in that soil of distrust. And by the way, there's a lot of people out there on the right who think that Israel killed Charlie Kirk. The conspiracy theories that have taken root and are so pernicious, I think, right now are all, in my mind, directly connected to so many lies that we were told about COVID. And until we have a full accounting, I don't think that America can heal in terms of trusting people in positions of power to ever be honest with us about anything. And that's kind of where we are. And so I think this hearing matters. I think that we should have, that's why I wanted Dr. Fauci charged. It seems like he's going to avoid being charged. I think you have pointed out for some times the actual punishment is the process of having to defend yourself.
2: And you know who actually just said the punishment is the process? Or the process is the punishment, I mean? James Comey, who we'll also talk about. I told you guys this. Some of you were mad at me. Buck, it's justice. They're finally going to get Comey. Comey freaking loves this. Loves it. He's on MSNBC. Big martyr Comey. Oh, my gosh. I know this guy.
1: He expects to get charged 3 or 4 more times. He's desperate for it. He wants it to happen.
2: He loves it. The book sales go up. The speaking fees go up. He's on TV again. Comey loves it. Please listen to me when I tell you these things. I know bureaucrat, okay? You know how Clay knows SEC football like in his bones? I know bureaucrat. I know these people. I was one of them. I get how they think. And the highest bureaucrats, whether it's a Fauci or a Comey, it's like I've read the instruction manual on all these guys. I know how they think. It's certainly true here, by the way, with Fauci. He's going to do the whole martyrdom routine as well now that this is coming out. And you know what he's going to say? He's just going to claim that, well, this was my assessment at the time. Stupidity, being wrong, these things cannot be punished when it comes to opinions within government, even when it's obvious that there was a cover-up, even when it's obvious that he had an incentive that he didn't disclose, Clay. That's why this is so frustrating for people. That's why they get away with this.
1: I think the lie was so ridiculous. They told us that it was racist to say that COVID came from a Chinese lab, but that it wasn't racist to say it came from a Chinese wet market. And their argument was, well, Chinese people basically just eat anything. And that's how zoonotically it transferred itself from whatever animal it was that they were claiming they shifted different animals to humans in COVID. Which sounds more racist? Chinese people eat all sorts of crazy things at their wet markets, even animals that are extremely rare. And as a result, they get viruses that way. And this is how the global pandemic began. Or in a lab, they didn't have a good enough security and they managed to have the COVID virus escape from a Chinese lab. A lab leak theory is way, way, way less racist to me, Buck. So it's not even, their argument was actually backwards. They tried to tell us that a lab leak somehow out of China was racist, but that the wet market, but if you had to rank them as like cultural attacks, the
2: can
1: wet
2: I also
1: would be a culture attack.
2: Let you all know something. The wet market phenomenon was a result of communism because the Maoist policies of mass starvation that came out of their modernization campaign, Clay, was so profound that people started breeding and eating wild animals to survive.
1: Anything they could eat, basically.
2: Anything that they could get. So they started capturing pangolins. They started capturing frogs. They started capturing, you name it, hedgehogs, whatever they could. And that's where the wet market phenomenon comes from. It comes from Mao's communist policies, starving peasants to death, because communism always kills everybody if it has enough power. And then now it's actually something that's become kind of a cultural phenomenon, and the Communist Party taxes it and makes money off of it. So they don't want it to go away necessarily, although they've started to shut it down in some places. But that's the legacy. So we have wet markets because of the legacy of failed communism, I might add.
1: We will continue. We'll take your calls. We'll take your talkbacks. We're going to also dive into this latest New York Times story on Israel, which is crazy even by New York Times standards for craziness.
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2: 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Go check it out. And there you go. So with that, let's do some calls here. Fred in Ohio wants to talk viruses. What's going on, Fred?
13: Hey, not too much here. You guys do an incredible job love listening to you, and you're probably the most informed guys out there on the radio, without a doubt. But I do have one problem here. You know, with all this coming out about Fauci and everything, you guys know as well as, and by the way, I'm just out here in Podunk, Xenia, Ohio. I have no
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13: No mystery, nothing. You guys know that this was an intentional leak out of that lab. You know that there were protests going on in that area at that time. They intentionally let it out. They put it amongst the crowd, and those people spread it around the world on that. Well, you guys know.
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1: Yeah, it's a big part of the story. Next hour, was it an intentional leak? What do we think about that? Thanks to Fred in Ohio for the call. That's next.
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18: A joint strike takes out a leader. I'm Jane Fergus, Fox News. As President Trump says the U.S. and Nigeria took out a top ISIS leader, Israel is making a similar claim about one of its enemies. Fox's Roger Stern has more.
19: Israel says it killed the leader of the Hamas military wing in an airstrike. Israel adds that Izz al-Din al-Haddad was one of the last remaining Hamas commanders who helped plan the October 7th attack nearly 3 years ago, which killed 1,200 and saw more than 250 people taken hostage. Now Israel killed six other people along with al-Haddad, according to his family. The killings come as the ceasefire between Israel and Hamas remains fragile, with both sides arguing over Hamas's disarmament. Roger Stern, Fox News.
18: Meanwhile, new details emerging in the 2025 murder of two Israeli embassy staffers. Fox's Madeline Rivera in Washington, D.C. with more.
20: Federal prosecutors say Elias Rodriguez was motivated by political bias and hatred. Rodriguez is now facing multiple charges, including murder, terrorism, and hate crimes. Authorities say he planned extensively for this attack, flying to D.C. from Chicago with his gun. Investigators say surveillance video showed Rodriguez shooting 26-year-old Sarah Milgram and 30-year-old Yaron Leshinsky after they left a young diplomat's reception at the Capitol Jewish Museum. As Milgram tried to crawl away, Rodriguez allegedly approached her and shot more rounds. Court papers state Rodriguez then went inside the museum. He displayed a red keffiyeh and said, "I did it for Palestine, I did it for Gaza," and as police officers removed him from the building, he called out, "Free Palestine."
18: Rodriguez has pleaded not guilty. The Department of Justice is seeking the death penalty. 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
21: Heating up for Sunday and the start of the business week. Fair to partly cloudy skies here tonight. Temperatures drop down into low to mid-60s. Mix of clouds and sun and hot on Sunday. Temperatures approaching 90 tomorrow afternoon. It'll stay hot as we look to the start of the business week. Mostly sunny skies for both Monday and Tuesday. Temperatures both afternoons will be up around or even over 90 degrees. Scattered late day showers and storms in a forecast for Wednesday. Still hot. Highs around 90. I'm meteorologist Ken Boone from the Weather Channel on News Talk 94.5 WPTI. Stay connected.
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2: Second hour of Clay and Buck kicks off right now. We are going to talk about the recently released report on what happened on October 7th, because this is a true compilation of all of the evidence that what Hamas did wasn't just a terrorist attack. It wasn't just a war crime. It was truly crimes against humanity and our most basic decency. And this should be a part of any discussion about Israel and its actions in Gaza. Because we'll get into all this. And also Nicholas Kristof, the New York Times writer, who I've always thought is a smug, slimy, and vile propagandist. I do not respect him or his work. He just carries the water for the left in every way that he can, any time that he can, and he wraps himself in caring about women and the underprivileged and the dispossessed, but really he just is like a Soros operative. He put something out there on the same day that this report came out that we should discuss, and it's preposterous, but it's really a blood libel too. It's meant to be so incendiary as to distract us from what is true and what has really happened there. Clay, I did want to return us for a second because we had a caller a moment ago, and I thought people would want us to at least handle this assertion. He was saying, first of all, he has great taste in radio. He was saying, yes, fabulous job. The two most well-informed people that he listens to on the radio. So this is a man of high IQ and exceptional taste. So I wanted to respect our caller's key point here beyond him saying very true and very, very wise things about this program. He said that it was an intentional release. I am not, I'm 100% that the virus came from the Wuhan lab. And just to be clear, I was one of those people very early on. But I was also somebody who thought we should reopen and just go about our lives and try to just give as much care to the elderly as we could by Easter of 2020. That's who I was on all this. Easter of 2020. I was like, yeah. And I also thought masks were stupid the entire time. The entire time. Because it made no sense. So I'm that guy, just to give a little bit of my bona fides there, okay? I'm the, and you know, Clay, we still have, I know you had Berenson on Monday. We still respect, some people seem to have forgotten about the role that Alex played in all that, Alex Berenson. We still have a tremendous amount of respect for what he did, because he provided a lot of the necessary data analysis for us to fight back against the madness at a time when there were very few people willing to do that. Okay, that's all one way of saying, I don't understand why it would have been released intentionally by China or by, looking at it purely from motivation, why would they do that? Do you see? I think it was, by the way, a super contagious virus accidentally leaking from a lab in China. I mean, that doesn't even seem like a stretch at all, right? This stuff is, they're made to be communicable. It's made to be something that goes quickly from person to person in the air. You can't see it, right? Do you think it was intentional? I'm open to being persuaded on this. I don't understand why they would have done that. It affected China just like it affected all the rest of us.
1: Yeah, I think of everything probabilistically like this. I think there is a world where some malactor could have intentionally decided, hey, I want this to go out there. I want there to be intentionally a negative outcome from this leaking. So I wouldn't discount that. I don't see a direct benefit of why China would have intentionally leaked it unless, and again, this, I understand why so many people go down conspiracy rabbit holes, Buck, because when the conspiracy ends up being right as often as it was during COVID, then I understand why there's a deep suspicion and a susceptibility for conspiracies to spread. The only real argument I've seen that would make any sense is that China wanted to undercut Trump. The United States was roaring in February and January of 2020. Trump was coming into his full fruition economically. I think Trump, if COVID never happens, I think Trump wins re-election easily. And that somehow China decided we're going to disrupt the entire world and we're going to intentionally leak COVID into the global economy. I don't find that to be likely. But if it were going to be an argument of it being an intentional lab leak, that's the only real motivation that I could see made sense from a Chinese perspective. But I think the most likely outcome is it leaked and then they covered it up and Fauci completely panicked because he knew that American tax dollars had been used to help fund the gain of function research. And that they immediately tried to put in the code red. This is to kill this story. This is where Fauci, to your point, Buck, not only do I think he was a malignant force inside of government, he was the highest paid and one of the longest tenured figures in all of our government. And so he
2: Which
1: knew-
2: is highly suspicious. Just to tell you this right now, when you are the single most overpaid federal government employee, something's up. Like, I just don't trust you. I don't care who you are, okay? When you're making more than double what the president makes, and you're not, he wasn't even that, people always think he was the head clay of NIH or the CDC. He was the head of NIAID, which was like a subunit of NIH. How is this guy the highest paid guy ever?
1: Some people, and you've got people who work at your place of employment, who do this, aren't really great at their jobs, but they're really good at manipulating the bureaucracy.
2: At getting that next promotion, 100%. By the way, it's Clay.
1: Next step.
2: This is a plague within the federal bureaucracy. The worst people. Look at Comey. Look at Brennan. Look at these people. Look at Fauci. Look at these people that have made their way to the top of these bureaucracies. They're not smart. They're not good at their jobs. And yet they wield enormous power. The best people that I knew, with some exceptions, but the best people that I knew within the CIA, and they know this too, they all leave. And this is going to sound self-congratulatory or like, oh, I was one of them, but everyone leaves Clay 5 to 7 years in.
1: Because you just get burned out over the bureaucracy and the heft
2: nonsense
1: of it and how hard it is to do anything.
2: Yeah. Yeah. After 5 years, like, I've done some cool stuff, but I've been ground down by the stupid bureaucracy and the idiots who run the security office here. Who all they do is harass people and they never catch the actual spies. And I'm just done with it. 5 to 7 years. I can still go to grad school. I could still start a new job. I could, you know, I don't know. Some people will tell me that they've seen that in their own bureaucracies within the government. But I can tell you in the intelligence community, 100% the case.
1: What I will say, I appreciate our caller on this front. So I don't think, so I think Fauci immediately knew how to manipulate the levers of government. I knew how he knew how to.

0: Remember we played the clip when suddenly even on the left, it was Jon Stewart who went on with Colbert and he ridiculed the idea that this was anything other than a lab leak. And suddenly everyone in that Colbert audience who had been hectoring and lecturing all of us for saying, hey, I'm not sure the official narrative lines up. They were laughing along with Jon Stewart as he punctured the absurdity of the series of stories that they had bought, which were all untrue. And so I think that whole era, there were so many lies told that I understand why anyone would think there are additional lies being told and why there are additional story angles that we haven't gotten to the bottom of.
1: I just want to note, you know, if someone calls in, even if they're an esteemed and appreciated listener, which all of you are, and they say something that I truly think is just wrong or incorrect, we'll say so. We're not always right. I mean, we're pretty much always right, but we're not always right. But we would say, or I would say, and you would say respectively, no, I'm sorry, I think that that's wrong or that's incorrect. I'm not saying the gentleman who called in is wrong. I'm just saying I'm not there on the analysis.
0: Yeah,
1: I open to the possibility. Way. You know, I am absolutely there, as I think everybody is, that it came from that lab, obviously. I still think it's more likely than not that it was an accidental release than it was an intentional release, because the motivations to me still go for door number one and not door number two. But, you know, I'm open to being persuaded otherwise. That's where I would put that. And as for Fauci, it's just amazing when you go back and read all the propaganda about this guy early on, because I think people forget Trump had to look to this guy and look to the health bureaucracies early on with the idea that, come on, we're all on the same team here. Like, we just don't want people getting sick. We don't want things to happen that are terrible in society. This isn't a partisan moment, right? Wrong. That was, I think, one of the big misapprehensions early on. And I think that Trump, which is, I don't blame him for this. And that's why I hate this thing they do, by the way, Clay. They'll say, well, Trump shut down schools or Trump did this. It's like, what you did in April or May of 2020 versus what was done a year later by Biden are night and day in terms yes. of the data, what we had seen, what we had been through, what we had learned, all this other stuff. And they always intentionally conflate this. Trump looked to the health bureaucracies early on when we were told that in Italy, people were all on ventilators and everyone's dying and this is so terrible and what are we going to do? And Fauci was clearly a partisan actor who at the first opportunity started to undermine and eventually betray Donald Trump. Now, people said he should have fired Fauci. Well, that would have just created that would have been the Comey martyr complex on steroids. It would have been, he got rid of the top health guy during a pandemic. So Trump was in an impossible position with that early on. I think that's a fair way to grade what was happening there. And I spoke to Trump in the Oval Office in May of 2020 about COVID mostly, also about CIA stuff, but mostly about COVID. And he said, look, we're going to let states, he wanted to let the federalist system play out where states could do things and then we could compare the data. And I think that that was a very sound approach to it early on. And yet the health bureaucrats effectively seized the narrative and seized control. And I think they helped deliver the election to Biden.
0: Two things. One, your point on deferring to federalism. There's never a time when someone could have taken over, look at what Biden did a year later, more dictatorial powers than Trump had the opportunity to take on in the spring of 2020 and the summer of 2020. And he mostly deferred to individual states and mayors. Two, this, I'm going to go back to the caller. This is the other part of the timing that I think is suspect. And this is why I said, one, if China had done it intentionally, it would be designed for Trump. The fact that it to harm him in a political election year, the fact that COVID hit in the spring of a presidential election year was also the worst possible time for COVID to hit. By which I mean, if COVID hits in 21 after Trump has won re-election, I think there is far less insanity. If COVID hits in 22, even though it's a midterm election, far less insanity. If COVID hits in 23, far less insanity. The fact that it hit in the spring of an election year when Trump was cruising to re-election, and it led to, and I always feel like I need to put it in quotation marks, 81 million votes for Joe.

0: Biden. And even Democrats are starting to look around. Even the most strident, anti-Trump Democrats, Buck, they're starting to look at that 81 million in the wake of this past election compared to Obama in 12, compared to how people voted in 16. There's no one, I think, with a functional brain that believes that Joe Biden got 81 million legal votes at this point. There's the math. It's like steroids in baseball. When you had guys who used to hit 20 home runs and then one year they hit 50 and you looked at a picture of them and you said, boy, they put a lot of muscle on in the offseason. Biden 2020 was for elections what steroids was to baseball. He cheated. There's not 81 million real votes out there. Now, what exactly is that number? I think even Democrats are starting to look around. I don't think they'll get to 81 million votes in 2028.
1: And let's remind everyone that what
0: they have.
1: What you just said now, Clay, I don't think it will now, but a couple of years ago, that would have gotten this bounced off of YouTube.
0: Yeah.
1: Our clip would be removed from YouTube. They removed an interview we did with the former president from YouTube.
0: Yes.
1: Over election stuff. Remember that?
0: Oh, yeah. YouTube took a Rand Paul interview about COVID off with us. And they took the former president of the United States. They would not allow us to post our President Trump interview.
1: This show was censored to the point where we had a sitting senator and a former and future president not allowed to say what they wanted to say. And we were pulled off the biggest platform, video platform online. Tells you a lot.
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1: When we talk about Israel, we're not just talking about a country on a map. We're talking about a people connected to a promise.
0: Right now in Israel, families are still on edge with an ongoing ceasefire in place, knowing that missile and drone attacks can start again at any time. This isn't just a crisis. It's a call to respond.
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0: 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Born on America's darkest day of 9/11, the Tunnel of the Towers Foundation has been helping America's heroes ever since. Heroes like New York City Fire Department firefighter Robert Welsh.
1: Robert initially served as a police officer before joining the fire department in 2001, just weeks after the 9/11 attacks. He was on the front lines of 9/11 recovery efforts.
0: Robert dedicated nearly two decades of his life to protecting his community. 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He shared a life with his wife, Jennifer, and their three children. 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

0: play.
1: Welcome back, Ed. I gotta, Travis.
2: What do we think about Michael Jackson music? Did you see the most recent stuff? This is tough, buddy.
1: We're not canceling Michael Jackson on the show. Laura Travis would be furious. She says music's too good. He was never convicted. It's number one movie in America right now. The Michael Jackson movie. Oh, yeah. Did you know they came out with a, I guess it's a biopic, right? Would be the way that it's described. And it's the number one movie in America. It's everywhere. So I don't think now R. Kelly, I don't think we should do Trapped in a Closet coming back out of, remember when he did like 40 versions of Trapped in a Closet or whatever it was back in the day. R. Kelly, I think he's still in prison, maybe for the rest of his life. But Michael Jackson, the music is just too good. I think we got to keep playing it. My 15-year-old asked this week, he said, "Hey, Dad, I want to go see the new Michael Jackson movie." So I think it's the number one movie in America right now.
0: I guess maybe that's also coinciding with why there's the interest in these most recent allegations too, because it's the number one movie.
1: Oh, it has circulated back as a story, certainly because of that. I was mentioning to you off air, I'm going to go see Nate Bargatze's new movie. It's got its premiere tonight in Nashville. The most famous comedian out there, and we'll see.
0: Thank you for taking us in the like wholesome and God-loving, wonderful direction of Nate Bargatze.
1: Really good dad, really good guy, family comedy. I'm going to go see that tonight.
3: One truth revealed after another. Clay, Travis, and Buck Sexton.
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6: Fox News, I'm John Saucier. President Trump's back from China, says that country has agreed to buy hundreds of planes from Boeing and more U.S. soybeans. Senator Jerry Moran on Fox News Live with some thoughts on the meeting and what he hopes China will do.
7: I think what we're looking for is to China to say exactly what they've agreed to. And then, of course, we need to make certain that they live up to that agreement.
6: President Xi is set to visit the U.S. in September. The Organization of Iranian American Communities with a protest in D.C. today calling for a more secular Iran and an end to political execution. An exiled dissident group, People's Mojahedin Organization, was involved in the protest. Member Kimia Arya condemning the regime.
8: A government that executes young activists for speaking out, organizing students, or resisting oppression is a government that is terrified of its own people.
6: Organizers are calling for an end to political executions. 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
9: Heating up for Sunday and the start of the business week. Fair to partly cloudy skies here tonight. Temperatures drop down into low to mid 60s. Mix of clouds and sun and hot on Sunday. Temperatures approaching 90 tomorrow afternoon. It'll stay hot as we look to the start of the business week. Mostly sunny skies for both Monday and Tuesday. Temperatures both afternoons will be up around or even over 90 degrees. Scattered late day showers and storms in the forecast for Wednesday. Still hot. Highs around 90. I'm meteorologist Ken Boone from the Weather Channel on News Talk 94.5 WPTI. Stay connected.
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1: Welcome back in, Clay Travis, Buck Sexton Show. We are expecting to be joined by the leading candidate to become the next governor of Florida, Byron Donalds. He is making contact with the team coming up here in a bit. We can mention that so far, Buck, in terms of the redistricting story, which is a big part of what is going on with Florida, where they've redistricted and now they think they're going to have 24 Republican seats compared to 20 before. So they've added 4 Republican seats. That the state of Florida, as Ron DeSantis's 8-year tenure is coming up on its close, got redistricting done. Tennessee has redistricted. It appears that South Carolina is not going to redistrict and Mississippi is not going to redistrict either. For those of you out there saying, okay, why those states in particular? Because they had, and still do evidently, racially gerrymandered districts that could be open to being redrawn. But Byron Donalds is with us now. And we'll start there. The redistricting battle is underway, Congressman. You are, I think, going to be the next governor of the state of Florida. What do you think about the new map that Florida has put in place?
2: Governor DeSantis did the absolute right thing. If you look at what's happened to Florida, a couple things. One, everybody already knows our state has increased in size since the 2020 census, no doubt about that. Second thing is, we still believe that the Biden administration actually was playing games with the census and playing games with apportionment. We think Florida should have got an additional seat that did not occur. I think what we did was right in the state of Florida. Also, look at the decision in the Louisiana case from the Supreme Court ending racial gerrymandering in the United States of America. Because yes, racial discrimination no matter what reason is unconstitutional and should be illegal and not allowed. That's a fact. And so we're very happy with what the governor and the legislature were able to get done. I think to broader redistricting. I think you see Hakeem Jeffries is now out saying that they're now going to go to blue states and they want the blue states to gerrymander even further. And by the way, let's be clear. Blue states have been gerrymandering for politics way longer than red states have. Way longer. New York's maps, the state of Massachusetts does not have any Republicans in it whatsoever. You can go to Illinois where they basically strip mine Chicago to make the suburbs blue districts because they use Chicago's Democrat base to make a bunch of other seats go away. California's been doing this for a long time. So only when Republicans say, okay, enough's enough, we're going to start doing what you do. Now they're upset and now they're going to go further. But we're going to win anyway, and that's just the way it's going to be.
1: Joy Reid called you a house pet of the Republican Party. I'm reading directly from her quote. I want to let you respond to it. She said, he lets white men pat him on the head in the United States of United States House of Representatives. You represent, by the way, I think, a majority white district in South Florida. You, I believe, are going to be the next governor of the state of Florida. People of all different races are going to vote for you as part of that. What was your reaction when you saw what she said about you? And I'm sure she's not the only one saying things like that about you as this campaign rolls on.
2: Well, I think that's one of the reasons she doesn't even have her show anymore, because one, she's never really been that entertaining. Two, she's not really that good at her job. And so she has to resort to these type of tropes in order to get attention. I find it to really be disgusting. And, you know, it is what it is. As far as I'm concerned, I'm going to keep doing my job. And what I stand for are free markets, free enterprise, secure borders, common sense, you know, protecting girls in their sports, making sure that we protect the puberty of young kids, and in having a sensible economic system where whether you're black or you're white or you're Hispanic, you have an opportunity to build the American dream for yourself. That's what I support, and that's what the people who have voted for me in the past support. And let's be very clear, that's what the vast majority of Americans support, whether they're a Republican or a Democrat. What Joy Reid does is what too many Democrats have been doing for far too long. They play these racial games, these racial politics, to use the paths of America to try to keep political power. And I think it's disgusting. I think people are over it. They just want common sense solutions for the issues facing America. And, you know, Joy doesn't come with any solutions, so she has to do this kind of craziness. So I don't really care about her. It is what it is. Look, I'm sitting here in my office. One thing I know is that if you're doing something right, people take shots at you. That's just the way it is.
3: Appreciate you being with us, Byron. It's Buck, Florida resident. One of the migration that has helped turn your state. I know you're a Florida guy through and through, but we have now taken it to a 1.4, 1.5 million Republican registration advantage. So the American migrants from elsewhere to Florida have helped make this place nice and bright red. You are the likeliest, based on all the polls, to take over as governor for Governor DeSantis. To borrow from Clay's world a little bit, this would be like being the coach who takes over after Bear Bryant retires or something, right? Clay, Bear Bryant was very good. Isn't he the
1: very best? Good back in the day, yes.
3: Yes, one of the best coaches. I that's the only SEC football coach I could think of. You're going to be taking over for this coach, and you're going to have a state that the rest of red America, whether they're in a blue state or a red state, is looking to for a lot of leadership. Now, I'm not trying to, you know, say you got a lot of pressure here, big shoes and all that. I think you know that, Byron, but what is top of the agenda? I mean, there's the continuation of what's happening now in Florida, which it sounds like you and currently Governor DeSantis are aligned on the big issues. But what is top of your agenda to keep Florida in this position where it's just leading the way on fiscal governance, on bringing people here who want business to thrive, who want all these things? Like, what's the top of the list for you?
2: Well, first, you know, Governor DeSantis has done a great job leading our state. He's to be commended for all his work the last 7.5 years. But I think what's top of mind for me is efficiency. We, you know, everybody saw the mess in Minnesota. We're starting to hear more and more reports about the different places where federal money and state money is being misspent, misallocated, or there's outright fraud. I think the future of not just Florida governance, but really in the entire country, is using every tool possible to weed out a fraud, to weed out wasted money. Like, we have to make sure that services are being provided, but we just can't waste taxpayer money. The other thing is modernizing a lot of our internal operations. Like, government built today and moving forward has to move at the speed of business, not at the speed of government, because time's money. Time is money and money is expensive. And so we want to be a very efficient government, make sure that we're doing the necessary checks that we have to do. But we're going to be efficient with people's time, with people's resources. And I believe that's going to continue to have Florida be the best state in the country, built on the foundation being left to us by Governor DeSantis of, you know, law and order, common sense, conservative policies that allow a society to thrive. We're going to just build on that and make sure our state is even more efficient than it has been in the past.
1: There's a huge Cuban population, as you well know, in South Florida, but really all over the state. We've got to figure out what to do with Cuba now that Venezuela has largely been liberated from the Maduro regime. What do you think should happen with Cuba?
2: I think we need a free Cuba. I want to see the regime go away. I want to see it fall. I think it's time for Diaz Canal to go. We want to see a Cuba that respects property rights, respects religious liberty, economic liberty, personal liberties, free speech. We want to see the political prisoners that they still have released. And we think these things are possible, especially with the work that President Trump and Secretary Rubio are doing. We think these things are possible, and a free Cuba will have a friend in Florida. But it's got to be free. It's got to respect individual liberty, and there will be a friend for them in Florida.
3: Let me ask you this. If the president of the United States, the commander-in-chief, Byron, who I know you know and has endorsed you, and so this isn't really a far cry from what may happen or what might have happened, if you're with him at Mar-a-Lago or the White House, or I guess these days it would be Bedminster, he said, you know, Byron, we have a plan very similar with Maduro where we could send in a tier one unit, whether it's Delta or the SEALs, and we could take into custody a few of the top leaders of the Cuba communist regime and make them face justice for a whole range of things here in the U.S. Would you tell them to give the go order?
2: Yes, I would. Look, let's be very clear about what's happening 90 miles off the coast of Florida. You have a communist dictatorship that's been in place since the 60s. Which has been an ally to our enemies on the world stage, and that is a fact. And so I think it's time for the regime to fall. I do.
1: What would you tell President Trump, and you may have already talked with him about it, he is, what is it, 1:45, I think, in the morning right now in Beijing. He's landed in China for the state visit. What do you expect to come out of that state visit? What do you hope we get out of it?
2: Well, I mean, look, a couple of things. One, obviously, the president is working through to finalize whatever deals we need to get done with the Chinese. Two, what's kind of looming in the background is this conflict with Iran. And I think that obviously because of the Strait of Hormuz being in the position that it's in, which is raising global oil prices, I think that definitely is in the interest of the Chinese to be able to get resolved as quickly as we can. And we need to make sure that they don't have a nuclear weapon. I think the one thing that's been so misleading from the press, you know, they keep saying, oh, the president doesn't have a goal in what's happening with Iran. And that's not true. He's been clear from the beginning. They cannot have nuclear weapons, period. End of story, full stop. And so I think that potentially with what happens in Beijing over the next couple of days, we might be able to get a solution on that front as well. And I think that'll be good when it comes to not just global security, but obviously global oil markets.
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2: Listen, thanks, guys. Appreciate you. 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
1: Welcome back in, Clay Travis, Buck Sexton Show. I wanted to mention this because I know that many of you were following this case. I don't remember if we talked about it that much, but in South Carolina, the Alex Murdaugh double murder conviction has been overturned. He's going to get a new trial. And some of you are like, I don't care about this story at all. The numbers on this thing were through the roof. Again, he was convicted of double murder, killing his wife and one of his kids, right? If I remember correctly, the team in New York can correct me if I'm wrong on that. I believe that was, and there was a whole sordid family history of the Murdaugh family in South Carolina, potentially getting away with a variety of different alleged crimes. The evidence that was allowed to be introduced at his trial should not have been some of the evidence, some of the individuals. I haven't done a big read on this. This is me just reading the headlines. Some of you are going to be insanely well-versed in this because you have followed this case very much. I do know, Buck, was it Netflix that had the crazy popular Murdaugh family documentary that was one of the top most watched shows that they've had out? I think it was Netflix.
2: Did you see the documentary?
1: I think I did. I think Laura and I watched it.
2: It's very, very dark, very macabre.
1: Yes.
2: Very demonic of a documentary. But I just say there's one scene where like the son, who is obviously a brat, like shoves aside his girlfriend and is like, your dad's not even man enough to make enough money so your mom could stay home. And then he proceeded to like hit the boat full throttle and ran them into a bridge. Do you remember this?
1: That story was the whole family and all of the sordid shenanigans that they were allegedly involved in. Another trial. So this is, remember the the Weinstein case in New York? All of that got tossed, right? All of the convictions because they put improper testimony into the record. Why do I bring this up? These are big screw-ups for high-profile cases to get the entire thing tossed. The South Carolina Supreme Court, again, has ruled that he has to get a new double murder trial. Same thing happened with Harvey Weinstein. I believe it was in New York, right, where they tossed all the convictions that he got in New York?
2: I'm going to say it did play. Yeah, they tossed some of the Harvey Weinstein New York convictions. But, Clay, they did play into, I think, a bit of the lack. You know, here, if you know the sheriff in South Carolina, you can just get away. You know, a lot of the coastal people really enjoyed the Murdaugh story because it was playing to a stereotype of like in the deep South, you can get away with anything if your family is connected. And, you know, so that was part of, I think, why it was such a frenzy.
1: It was a little bit of the Midnight in the Garden of Good and Evil, where you have a unique location that also ties in with the murder mystery. I was out to dinner last night. We were having a conversation. The true crime podcast audience is truly overwhelming. And they now do all these crime con events. And I think the true crime world is even more popular than it ever has been in the past. And so that case, again, the South Carolina Supreme Court, tying it in politically, if they are willing in New York to overturn the conviction of Harvey Weinstein, if they are willing in South Carolina to overturn the conviction of Murdaugh, I think those are two guys that did commit crimes. I still believe, Buck, that eventually in New York, we're going to get an overturning of all of the convictions that happened of President Trump related to bookkeeping shenanigans that was prosecuted by Alvin Bragg. And I do think that's going to happen at some point in the years ahead. When we come back, awful story in the New York Times about Israel we'll discuss.
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0: A one-way ticket to hell. I'm John Saucier, Fox News. Several ISIS leaders killed in Nigeria during a joint operation between U.S. forces and Nigerian forces. President Trump sharing news of the strike on social media. Fox's Alex Hogan at the White House with more.
13: The U.S. military says this was a joint operation between U.S. forces and armed forces in Nigeria to kill multiple leaders in ISIS in Nigeria early this morning, local time, in the U.S. military's Africa Command releasing footage of the strike that was carried out, saying that Abu Bilal al-Manuki was a key figure in ISIS who provided strategic guidance and financial operations in developing and manufacturing weapons. No U.S. service members were harmed, and officials tell Fox that all service members made it back safely. President Trump made the announcement on Truth Social, writing, Abu Bilal al-Manuki, second in command of ISIS globally, thought he could hide in Africa, but little did he know, we had sources who kept us informed on what he was doing.
0: The Nigerian president thanking President Trump and claimed the strike was an example of the cooperation between the two countries. The Organization of Iranian American Communities with a protest today in Washington, D.C., calling for a more secular Iran and an end to political executions. An exiled dissident group, People's Mojahedin Organization of Iran, they were involved in the protest. We heard from member Kimia Arya, who spoke at the rally, discussing the important role that women have played in fighting for change.
14: They've challenged misogyny, they've challenged dictatorship, and they have demonstrated the pivotal role women play, standing at the front lines in the struggle for freedom.
15: Organizers calling for recognition of the Iranian people's struggle to overthrow the regime in a more secular republic. President Trump's back from China when he agreed with that nation to buy hundreds of planes from Boeing, China will, and more U.S. soybeans. Senator Jerry Moran on Fox News Live with some thoughts on the meeting and what he hopes China will do.
16: I think what we're looking for is to China to say exactly what they've agreed to. And then, of course, we need to make certain that they live up to that agreement.
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17: Heating up for Sunday and the start of the business week. Fair to partly cloudy skies here tonight. Temperatures drop down into low to mid-60s. Mix of clouds and sun and hot on Sunday. Temperatures approaching 90 tomorrow afternoon. It'll stay hot as we look to the start of the business week. Mostly sunny skies for both Monday and Tuesday. Temperatures both afternoons will be up around or even over 90 degrees. Scattered late-day showers and storms in a forecast for Wednesday. Still hot. Highs around 90. I'm meteorologist Ken Boone from the Weather Channel on Newstalk 94.5 WPTI. Stay connected.
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0: Listen as Clay Travis and Buck Sexton recap another week of exposing hypocrisy and fight to protect our freedom. 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
1: Welcome back in hour number three, Clay and Buck Show. Just kind of rehabbing is probably a wrong word.
17: Rehashing
1: or recapitulating would be another way to say it. What we have been discussing so far, Trump has arrived in Beijing for the big Chinese state visit. We've talked about what might happen as it pertains to Iran and also to Taiwan. We have talked about the COVID testimony that was taking place with a CIA whistleblower in front of Rand Paul, and many other stories that are out there, including the Alec Murdoch double murder conviction being overturned, which a lot of people care about that as well. We still got other things we want to get into, including the latest on the LA mayor's race. And this is a crazy story. California has been paying, according to Chris Rufo, they paid $189 million on iPads for all inmates in California prisons. Yeah, that's crazy. 90,000 of them all got brand new iPads paid for with taxpayer dollars in California. But we shall return to that. By the way, Byron Donalds, who I think, and I bet Buck would also co-sign on this, is likely to be the next governor of the state of Florida, was just on with us in the last hour as well. But there's a huge story that has gotten a great deal of attention from the New York Times, and it's going to be graphic, so it's hard to have a conversation about this story without it being graphic. Basically, accusing Israel of training dogs to rape prisoners. Sounds crazy, but this is Nick Kristof at the New York Times has got a big piece that is up. Buck, you have been teeing off on it. I'll let you dive into the particulars of those accusations. But I went to Israel, and I toured the kibbutzes. I toured the Nova Music Festival. I toured so many of the sites where Hamas terrorists raped and murdered innocent people who happened to be Jewish, not even all Jews, right? Just innocent people who had gone to this music festival, innocent people living in these kibbutzes, kids, women, children were targeted. I saw still bloodstains, awful, violent, predatorial behavior on behalf of Hamas, which we 100% know occurred. I met people who were eyewitnesses and walked me through exactly what happened. Producer Allie was there. She was recording a lot of this stuff. We shared videos, footage from all of it. And at some point in time, and it really is, Buck, a crazy pivot, October 7, 2023 happened. And then they managed to create a narrative that somehow, instead of being innocent when they were attacked, which is 100% true, that somehow Israel was the predator and the bad guy, and a lot of people who should know better have been continuing to spread those, well, I think you called it blood libel, basically. Mm-hmm. Okay, so what is the latest, and any questions you have about the sites and experiences that I had with people who were victimized, I'm happy to talk about. But the New York Times is now saying basically that Israel has been engaged in this awful venal behavior, including training dogs to rape Palestinians.
2: So a few things. First of all, coming from a counterterrorism center background, at a time when the CIA was the preeminent agency in hunting down and killing the barbarians of Al-Qaeda, the Christians and Jews, which is what they would always call any Americans or allies, using horrific torture on us in prison is a constant. They say this all the time. They lie about this all the time, because you have to understand, even if it's not believed in the West, and in this case, unfortunately, some people do believe the idiocy put forward by Nicholas Kristof, remember that their intended audience is often other Muslim males who are angry and disaffected and want an excuse to join up with Al-Qaeda or to join up with Hamas or whatever it may be. So they create this lie of the brutalization that happens. And specifically in this case, the dogs raping inmates at the direction of the Israelis. And keep in mind, people would say, well, Buck, what about Abu Ghraib? Yeah, Donald Rumsfeld offered his resignation when that came out. That was a huge, huge deal, huge problem. And in fact, led to a lot of insurgents killing a lot of Americans in Iraq, specifically because of their outrage of Abu Ghraib. Now, by the way, Abu Ghraib was just another day in Saddam's prisons for decades. And, you know, in fact, far less than what happened in Saddam's prisons. But I won't get into the difference between the civilizational standards that America and Israel are held to and the abject barbarism that Middle Eastern Muslim states engage in on a day-to-day basis, and no one seems to care. There's no real pushback on it. But Clay, something that's important to note about the release of that Nicholas Kristof report was that it was the same day as a 300-page report on exactly what you saw. The 300-page report was, and I was up late last night reading it, reading the actual report, which is why I was also tweeting about it, Sexual Terror Unveiled, the Untold Atrocities of October 7th against Hostages in Captivity. And unlike the not just thinly sourced, but obtusely sourced, meaning there no person should believe the nonsense Nicholas Kristof put forward based on the sourcing, this is heavily sourced with video and eyewitness testimony, hundreds of them, hours and hours of footage, hours and hours of live testimony from people who were there, who saw this. And the acts that these Hamas Palestinian terrorists engaged in against Israel, and I think this is what people have to really take a moment here to understand. This was not a thing that happened because it was fog of war, spur of the moment, some guys got out of line. It was the deliberate policy by the government of Gaza, which is Hamas, the deliberate pre-planned policy to mutilate, rape, murder, torture as many people inside of Israel as possible, to light their genitals on fire, to gouge out their eyes, to shoot out their eyes, and to shoot off their genitals so that their bodies could not be buried with any sense of family closure and dignity, to do everything possible to be as sadistic and barbaric as possible as a tool of policy. Clay, they weren't going to defeat Israel with this attack, and they knew it. They weren't going to destroy the Jewish state with this, and they knew it. It was just bile, rage, sadism. It was, we hate Jews, and we're going to show you the extent of that demonic hatred. And people have to understand that that is what happened on October 7th. It wasn't, oh, they do things, we do things. They sometimes go over the line, we sometimes go over the line. The government, the elected government of Gaza, chose to do this, planned to do this, had husbands watch their wives raped before they were murdered. They videotaped this. They bragged about this. They spoke in glowing terms about the mutilations they were doing, Clay. There is no doubt about the extent to which these Hamas animals

0: people inside because Hamas is hiding behind them. I'm sorry, war is hell. Hamas brought the war to Gaza.
1: A lot of people on our side
0: have forgotten about this.
1: I think all that's really well said. If you want to take it outside of Israel, imagine that a group of terrorists came across the southern border from Mexico and raped and murdered 1,200 innocent people, Americans, in Texas. What would we do? We would.
0: I think we might nuke Tijuana tomorrow and not lose a moment's sleep, honestly.
1: We would obliterate the people who did that to us. And all of you would say that is the right choice. Let me go a little bit further on this too, Buck. I think that there is a targeted, intentional, highly paid campaign to try and distract from what happened on October 7th. And I'll give you an example. I think there are people that want to blame Israel that are being shoved in front of a lot of people on social media through paid campaigns. And I see it in my own household. I was talking with my kids recently. One of them had a bunch of their friends over. I don't even think I told you this, Buck, or maybe I did. I can't even remember. I know I didn't say it on the air. And they were asking me questions. They used to see Charlie Kirk videos all the time when they were on TikTok and they are on Instagram Reels. Now they get Nick Fuentes all the time. So Charlie Kirk gets murdered, and then a lot of young people in America start to see this guy that I don't think has a very big audience in general, and his videos are everywhere. I think it's a calculated, paid attempt to try and make Israel the bad guy, and I think they're going after young people in particular who are susceptible and persuadable. And I think you've seen it happen on college campuses. I think it is one of the great flaws of the world in which we live that algorithms can be rigged and that you can start to see things that are fundamentally untrue. And if you look, ages, young men and young women think, many of them do, that Hamas is the victim here. Older Americans are not susceptible in the same way, I don't think, to manipulation on this issue. I wish everybody that is listening to us right now could go to Israel and see the kibbutzes and see the Nova Music Festival like we did and see and read and meet the survivors and hear from the families of those that were murdered. One of the things that I worry about now as a dad is much of America seems to have lost the ability to distinguish between good and evil. And that's why I think, take it outside of Israel. Just leave Israel off on the side because they're freighted aspects of that. I like the analogy of what would we do to a terror group in Mexico? What would we do to a cartel if they crossed our southern border and they murdered 1,200 Americans and they kidnapped 200 of our people? Would any of you say, oh, well, you know, the real victim here, it's the Mexican cartel that killed 1,200 innocent people, raped, murdered them, kidnapped 250 of them? Would any of you say, boy, that Mexican cartel, they're really getting treated rough. They're the real victims here. Oh, they're having issues getting food. Or would you say they created this situation? War is hell. I think that first person to say it, is that Sherman? At least the one that I think gets the most attention for saying war is hell in America anyway. I'm sure it's been said by other people before, but war is hell. And when you create hell, when you start a war, I don't want to hear whining when you get your ass kicked by people who are the innocent victims of that war. And I think you can go back to 9/11. There are a lot, Buck, of innocent people that died in our immediate response to 9/11. That stinks. I wish that there was never an innocent person who died in war. But when you murder innocent people, a civilized society responds and makes it clear that we're not going to stand for that anymore. And I just think there's a lot of people, and by the way, a lot of people on the right that have lost the script and lost the ability to

0: distinguish between good and evil. And that is alarming going forward, because if you can't distinguish between good and evil, as you well know, Buck, and as the vast majority of this audience knows, you can be led anywhere. And I think there's a lot of young people being led astray. And I think it's an intentional algorithmic campaign to try and hide the truth from them about October 7th and their response. We'll take your calls, talkbacks. By the way, none of us get paid. You're getting paid by so-and-so. I have never taken a dollar from a foreign organization, to my knowledge, in my life. And there's not a lot of people in media that can say that. We don't get paid to have opinions. There are some people who do. Most of those people are actually ripping Israel.
1: You and I have both actually very explicitly turned down foreign money. Not something we'll get into the details of, but we only do Made in America, baby. That's how we roll.
0: Yes.
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0: Welcome back in to Clay and Buck. Let's take some talk backs and get some of your calls as well here. This is G. Tom in Tennessee. Listens on WLAC. Clay.
1: Buck, 100%, brother. Way to put it out there on the line. I'm so tired of so many people keeping their mouth shut about what Hamas actually did to Israel. Just like you said, if anybody experienced that, you would be like the Punisher going out there to get them. Good job, guys. Keep it up.
0: Thanks, Tom. Totally true. That Hamas could not have acted in a way that was more inhumane, evil, and disgusting. And every single one of them who are a part of it and planned it should die. A lot of them have, but any of them who are still out there, we should hunt them down and kill them. So, yes, sir.
2: They spent years holding hundreds of people hostage. Again, I just take it outside of Israel because people have freighted opinions one way or the other about Israel and about Palestine and Hamas and like whatever, Arabs, Israel, Israelis, the relationship between Muslims and Jews. What would we do if we had 1,200 innocent Americans killed by a Mexican group, a cartel of some sort, and they also kidnapped 200 Americans? We would rain down holy hell on them.
0: And I, of course we would, because that would be the right thing to do.
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0: Born on America's darkest day of 9/11, the Tunnel to Towers Foundation has been helping America's heroes ever since. Heroes like New York Police Department officer Pedro Garcia, a 25-year veteran who answered the call in the aftermath of 9/11. Pedro spent many days in search and recovery efforts at Ground Zero. In this 25th anniversary year of 9/11, we continue to see the toll that day is still taking on heroes and their families.
2: Pedro bravely battled a 9/11-related illness that ultimately took his life. He survived by his wife, Yvonne, and their children, who remember him as a man who cared deeply for others and always had a story to tell. The Tunnel to Towers Foundation honored Pedro by paying off his family's mortgage through their Fallen First Responder Home Program.
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5: Jane Fergus, an Iraqi man, Mohammed al-Sadi, charged with coordinating nearly 20 terror attacks in Europe, U.S., and Canada, has been brought to New York.
6: These are some of the cases. Planting bombs at the Israeli embassy in London, a Bank of America building in Paris, and a synagogue target in New York City, Los Angeles, and Scottsdale.
5: That's Fox's Alexis McAdams. In today's Louisiana primary, any votes for U.S. House candidates, even though their names are on the ballot, will not be counted.
7: That's because lawmakers are in the process of redrawing district boundaries for those congressional districts after a Supreme Court decision struck down racial gerrymandering.
5: Fox's Jonathan Seri. 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
8: Heating up for Sunday and the start of the business week. Fair to partly cloudy skies here tonight. Temperatures drop down in the low to mid 60s. Mix of clouds and sun and hot on Sunday. Temperatures approaching 90 tomorrow afternoon. It'll stay hot as we look to the start of the business week. Mostly sunny skies for both Monday and Tuesday. Temperatures both afternoons will be up around or even over 90 degrees. Scattered late day showers and storms in a forecast for Wednesday. Still hot, highs around 90. I'm meteorologist Ken Boone from the Weather Channel on News Talk 94.5 WPTI. Stay connected.
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2: Welcome back in, Clay Travis, Buck Sexton Show. As we are rolling through the Wednesday edition of the program, there is a press conference going on right now that I am watching with Vice President J.D. Vance, with Dr. Oz, and others. They have announced a fraud task force, a new crackdown that is going to be coming, that is being led by J.D. Vance. It comes on the heels of substantial fraud that has been uncovered in Minnesota, California, Ohio. It really feels to me, Buck, like a monstrous percentage of our healthcare spending is fraudulent in nature. Just off the charts, these home health aides. When you look at the number of employees that exist in New York and the money that the government is paying, oftentimes for someone who couldn't physically be able to do the job, these autism centers that I've seen the reports on. Again, I think the original sin here is the government having gotten aggressively involved in healthcare. Nobody has any idea what healthcare costs. Nobody has any idea what medical treatments actually are necessary when a volume-based business is going to run you through 20 different tests that you probably don't know. Let me give you one positivity, because I'm getting fired up in a negative way about healthcare. Have you been reading about these body scans that are becoming more and more prevalent? I don't know if you've ever had one done. I have not, but I am told from people who are way more sophisticated than I am that these body scans are becoming cheaper and cheaper, and that you're going to be able to I think in the future, do a body scan. Maybe you do it yearly. You just go in, they look at your entire body, they make sure about whether you've got any sort of beginning tumors or cancerous related issues, and you have sort of a, I guess, what would you call it? Like a baseline of what your body looks like, and then you can compare it in the years ahead. And I am cautiously optimistic that the tech there, in conjunction with, and you've talked about this, with AI being able to get all of your meds that you can give AI and just say, hey, here's what my blood test results have shown. What do I need to know? What can I do to be healthier? I'm cautiously optimistic that we're going to be moving into a new era where people's own health is going to be better able to be directly treated, and everybody's going to be better off.
1: This is where I advocate for everyone to use AI. And I understand every time you type in anything health related into these various platforms, whether I use Grok, some people use Gemini, some people, you know, all these Claude, all these different things. I'll always say this is not health advice because they don't want to get sued. This is not health advice. I'm not a doctor. Consult your doctor. By the way, I actually agree with that as the guiding principle. But use these things as a tool so you understand more. And then when you actually sit down with your doctor or when you have a consult with your doctor, you are so much more squared away about what your blood work tells you. Because you can get all these questions out there first, and the AI models will come back with real detail telling you about things. And, you know, it's also, by the way, you can put a photo of yourself into AI. I have not done this, but I have friends who have done this who are professional bodybuilders down here in Miami, and it will tell you about the proportionality of, you know, your musculature in your arms versus your legs, your body fat percentage. You can do the amount of data that you have access to now that pertains to your overall health and wellness is just leaps and bounds ahead of what it was even 10 or 20 years ago. So I have uploaded my blood, you know, for annual checkup purposes and stuff. I've uploaded my blood work into Grok, and then I've asked detailed questions and then gone to my doctor and been like, hey, so is this, you mentioned this, is this really, and you can learn so much. And then your questions for the expert are better. I will also tell you, although the experts won't like this, sometimes you'll catch that the expert was actually kind of a little off on something. Doctors don't like this. They don't like Dr. Google. I know, I've experienced it too. But all you care about is your own health, and you have to be, Clay, this is one of the reasons why, no one will talk about this, but it's true, why Medicaid fails so miserably is that a lot of people who are on Medicaid are thinking that the system is going to make them healthy, not understanding that you have to navigate that system and bring knowledge to what is going on. If you just show up when things are broken in your body and say, ow, this hurts, fix me, yeah, sometimes they can do that. But a lot of the time, it's going to be much more of a long-term issue, a long-term fix. You have to find the right specialist. You have to find the right modality of treatment. And this is why people think having a healthcare card, whether it's from the government or a private company, is healthcare. You know, having health insurance is healthcare. It's not. Healthcare is an active process, and artificial intelligence makes it far more possible for us to be our best advocates for all of this stuff. So that's, you know, that's my TED talk on that today for all of you. But I'm telling you, it's true.
2: Speaking of fraud, which is what they're having the press conference about right now, Chris Rufo reports, Buck, California spent nearly, this is going to get a lot of you seriously angry in California. And I think this ties in with why Steve Hilton's campaign, why Spencer Pratt's campaign, Hilton for governor, Pratt for Los Angeles mayor, is sort of catching fire with a lot of different people out there. California spent, Buck, nearly $189 million to give every prisoner a free iPad. Rufo says, we interviewed a dozen death row inmates who told us prisoners are using the tablets to watch porn, engage in X-rated chats, and groom minors on the outside. 90,000 iPads the state of California purchased to give every prisoner behind bars a brand new free iPad. I mean, can you imagine? I mean, this is where your tax dollars are going in California. And I just listened to Karen Bass. We had this audio pulled. Karen Bass is upset that AI videos that are pro Karen Bass, that are pro Spencer Pratt as the LA mayor's race is underway. She says that she's really upset about them. Can we play that cut?
3: What's worrying me now is that his social media is now taking on a violent turn. And that worries me. Because when you do that, and when your messages are so hateful, or when you demonize people, then you do provoke people who are unstable. And you can jeopardize people's safety.
4: You mean like the throwing of the tomatoes?
3: Well, the throwing of the tomatoes, which look like blood, or drowning me and the governor in a reservoir. But there's also other violent scenes. And so I've noticed that that it's taking on a violent trend.
2: Okay, so this, I do believe, is going to be a huge test for California. Next month, you guys are going to be voting, if you're listening to us in California. You're going to be voting in the mayor's race. You're going to be voting in the governor's race. It's probably not a surprise. Spencer Pratt did so well in the LA mayor debate that the other two primary candidates have refused to debate anymore. I mean, yeah. You know you did well and that it went well for your campaign when both of the other two candidates say, yeah, we're not going to do this anymore. And I think, again, it just comes back to, are people in LA frustrated enough? Are people in California frustrated enough to potentially leave the Democrat tribe and be willing to take a chance on someone like Steve Hilton on

0: legitimate question about how exactly this is going to shake out. This is one of the primaries that I'm most excited to see what the results are, because I have the sense that people in California are fed up. I have a lot of good friends in LA, and they are fed up. When I talk with them, they are very fed up. Buck is skeptical that anything good.
1: I like your optimism here, but I got to tell you, it's amazing. He's been an ardent believer their whole lives. There's no God. I mean, they can't process. They can't even begin to understand, like, the basis for their wrongness, because it's so unmooring to them. So this is Clay, you know, because I speak from the perspective of somebody who grew up around a lot of these libs in New York. I do not understand how any people ask me, how is it that you grew up in, speaking to me, how do you grow up in New York City and you're so right wing? And I mean, I've been asked that question so many times, more times than I can even begin to count. And I always want to say to them, I don't know how anyone else could grow up in New York City, experience life day to day in that city. What happens when Democrats get their way? What happens when Republicans can get their way, by and large, and not be right wing? I don't understand how it's possible for somebody, if they actually believe in safety, rule of law, clean streets, all these things. The conservative stuff always is good and works. And the liberal stuff makes you feel good until you realize that the crazy homeless people are hitting old ladies over the head with hammers for the 100th time. That's it. So I don't know, and WOR listeners know what I'm talking about, how these psycho libs don't get the memo. They can't figure this out. It's been decades.
0: It's why the woman who said that she got shoved down the stairs, but she didn't want to prosecute because she was afraid about mass incarceration.
1: That is encapsulated exactly what I'm saying.
0: I think it's a perfect analogy. And then what happens? An innocent 76-year-old gets killed because the guy did to him the same thing that he did to the woman. And I was talking about this last night at dinner, and then had a couple of drinks afterwards. I think there is a way, and I could be totally wrong on this. I want you guys to think about it. We hear so much about, that lady thought she was being empathetic, right? She thought that by not putting this guy in prison, she also said she didn't want another black guy to be put in jail. I would bet that she was a white woman, liberal, college-educated white woman, who thought she was being kind by not prosecuting that guy and putting him in prison. What if you redirect the empathy to the people that are actual victims of crime? That 76-year-old is dead because that woman's empathy was misdirected towards a criminal and not towards the future victims of that criminal. Can we retrain people's mind to the empathy? The emotion is powerful. I think left-wingers have been overtaken by emotional response. But if you want to be incredibly empathetic, shouldn't your empathy go to people who are completely innocent that are going to be victimized and not to the victimizer? That feels like a transition that could occur and an argument that could be made that I hear very few people making. But that situation in New York City is a perfect distillation of it. Woman gets shoved down the stairs, doesn't prosecute the guy who did it. Next time it happens, 76-year-old isn't as fortunate. He's dead because she didn't prosecute and that guy wasn't put behind bars.
1: That is the sort of epitome of the urban lib mindset. And it's like something is deeply wrong with them. And there's some way that they cannot process
0: their empathy
1: reality.
0: has been taken advantage of, and they think they're being good people by doing what she did. And that's what I'm saying. Like, you did the manufactured delusion. Can we manufacture sanity?
1: Thank you.
0: Can we manufacture sanity and still use the same empathetic desire, which I think women in particular share, generally speaking, more than men? Can we use the empathy to direct the empathy to the actual victims of crime that will occur if the bad guys are not put in prison? That to me seems like a shift that could occur if it were an argument made well. Maybe some of you can start to use that argument with people that you interact with in your own lives.
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0: closing up shop here on Clay and Buck for the day. And we're going to have a lot to talk about tomorrow because Trump is in China right now. China. Capital C and a Y, I think, thrown in there. China.
1: I was telling you, Buck, this is maybe the first time that we've done a show since Trump 2.0 where there hasn't been a word from Trump during the entirety of our show today. He's sleeping, I presume, in Beijing right now where it's 2:53 in the morning.
2: He's like General Tso's chicken. Who would have known? It's the most delicious chicken of all chicken. The general, he's a beautiful man. That general is chicken, lightly fried, very nice sauce, beautiful sauce.
0: Are you as General Tso for the Chinese food? Is that your, for me, I could probably put away 4,000 calories of just General Tso if you let me. Like I go after
1: it's good. It's good. I'm a fan of the general's work.
0: Yeah, the general did great stuff.
1: Make chicken better.
0: Yeah, everyone loves the general. General Tso is, I think that's peak Chinese food. I'm just gonna say, I think General Tso, that's why he's the general. You know, he's not the lieutenant or the captain. He's the general for a reason. Top of the heap.
1: Let's get to some of these podcasts talking. People are fired up because I can't pronounce words. Mateus, I don't know if I got his name right. Of course, he has a complicated name. Mateus, I believe. Is that right? Is that how we would pronounce that? Podcast listener from California.
3: Come on, Clay, do better. It's Perfecto Mundo, like Fonzie from Happy Days.
1: I blame producer Ali because these are evidently azaleas, and I know how to pronounce azalea, and I know what that is, and instead she's giving me complicated phrases that we don't know in advance, and we all know that I can't pronounce anything that I haven't seen before, so this is all Ali's fault. I'm, again, not a blame guy, but it's Ali's fault. Let's see. Do we have any other? Corral the talkbacks for tomorrow. We had a bunch of them. We're not going to get to a lot of them here. But we will see what happens with day one in Beijing. I'm betting that we will have a lot of news coming out of China tomorrow. And we will get to many more of your talkbacks. What do you got for the rest of the day? What are you going to do? Anything fun?
0: I'm going to drink a lot of hot tea and perhaps make some ginger tea for myself because that is my favorite of the teas. Because if you couldn't hear, I'm struggling over here. So pushing through.
1: During one of the commercial breaks, Buck's fantastic wife, Carrie, came in and said that he was being a wuss with his cold. She let you have
0: this
1: it
0: is true.
1: Off air.
0: This is true. Wifey lights me up. Even when I push through and work through my cold, she says that I'm, quote, a whiner about it, end quote. Sad.
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10: Iraqi national nabbed for terror plots. I'm Jane Fergus, Fox News. An Iraqi man charged with coordinating nearly 20 terror attacks in Europe and planning attacks in the U.S. and Canada as well. He's been brought to New York. Fox's Alexis McAdams is in New York City with details on the arrest of Mohammed Dawood al-Saadi.
11: The targets were Americans, Jewish people, and any U.S. interests, according to investigators. These are some of the cases. Planning bombs at the Israeli embassy in London, a Bank of America building in Paris, and a synagogue target in New York City, Los Angeles, and Scottsdale. Al-Saadi was taken into custody in Turkey, taken down with information from an undercover agent who was posing as a member of a Mexican cartel group. They arrested Al-Saadi, brought him here to New York City, where he's facing 6 counts of terrorism-related offenses. For the motive in this investigation, the DOJ says the suspect was close to Qasem Soleimani. That's one of Iran's most powerful military commanders who was killed in a United States airstrike back in 2020. The feds believe his recent plans were retribution for taking that man out.
10: The investigation is ongoing, but federal officials say they believe al-Saadi was not acting alone. As President Trump says the U.S. and Nigeria took out a top ISIS leader, Israel is making a similar claim about one of its enemies.
12: Israel says it killed the leader of the Hamas military wing in an airstrike. Israel adds that Izzaldin al-Haddad was one of the last remaining Hamas commanders who helped plan the October 7th attack nearly 3 years ago, which killed 1,200 and saw more than 250 people taken hostage. Now Israel killed 6 other people along with al-Haddad, according to his family. The killings come as the ceasefire between Israel and Hamas remains fragile.
10: It's Fox's Roger Stern. 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
13: Heating up for Sunday and the start of the business week. Fair to partly cloudy skies here tonight. Temperatures drop down into low to mid-60s. Mix of clouds and sun and hot on Sunday. Temperatures approaching 90 tomorrow afternoon. It'll stay hot as we look to the start of the business week. Mostly sunny skies for both Monday and Tuesday. Temperatures both afternoons will be up around or even over 90 degrees. Scattered late-day showers and storms in a forecast for Wednesday. Still hot, highs around 90. I'm meteorologist Ken Boone from the Weather Channel on News Talk 94.5 WPTI. Stay connected.
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Broadcasting live from Denver, Colorado, speaking with Michael Brown. I'm all set to go. I got my Diet Coke, got a little snack here, I got some nuts, and I'm ready to go. Let's rock and roll. So, you know, we have rules of engagement on the program. Come on, you can tell me what they are. Yeah, come on, you can do it. Yeah, that's right. If you want to send me a message, easiest way to do that is through the text line. The number on any message app that you use is, it's a SMS, short message service. It's 33103, 33103. Keyword is Mike or Michael, and you can TMA or AMA, tell me anything or ask me anything. And then do me a favor and go follow me on social media platforms. They're all at Michael D. Brown, X, Facebook, Instagram, all at Michael D. Brown. And then, as I said, and I'm going to keep pushing this because obviously people keep subscribing to it, and I think that's fantastic. I started a Substack a couple of weeks ago, and I'm trying to post two articles a week that may increase, but I won't do less than two, that are of topics that I've talked about that I think need expounding, or they might be a local topic that I think is applicable all around the country that I want, kind of like I use California as an example of what not to do. Well, Colorado's becoming, in fact, in many ways, there are some metrics where we are worse than Colorado, worse than California. So I try to use, I write about those stories too. So if you want to subscribe to that pot, to that Substack, it is heck of a job, HECKUVAJOB, heck of a job, .substack.com. Go over and subscribe to that right now. Got it? All right. Now let's get rolling. I would call this segment, however long it's going to take us to do this, the Emperor's New Trade Deal. So Trump went to Beijing, and I kind of want to tell you what I think happened, what it means, and did anybody win? And for us to understand what happened in Beijing, we've got to understand the chessboard. This is all about a giant chessboard. So Trump arrived in China back on May 13th for a two-day state visit. That was his first trip back into China since 2017. And it is, as Joe Biden would say, it is kind of a BFD, because it's a moment when the two superpowers were simultaneously trading barbs and trading goods and navigating a hot war in the Middle East that I don't think either country fully controls right now. I think we could control it. I think China could influence it. And I kind of woke up. I'm broadcasting live right now on Saturday, May 16th. It's about 10:08 Mountain Time. And I honestly kind of expected to wake up this morning and hear that, we got boots on the ground. We're bombing the crap out of Tehran. Or we've taken Karg Island. I really thought we might have some of that going, but we don't. So that's why I say that neither party right now has full control of what's going on in the Middle East. And we also have learned, since you and I last talked, we've also learned that Saudi Arabia and the UAE, unbeknownst, at least to us out in the public, that when the Iranians and the Islamic Revolutionary Guard Corps, the IRGC, attacked Oman and UAE and Saudi Arabia, they struck back. You know, I would just say this. All you need to know, I know I'm off on trade and Beijing and China, but let me just make a real quick footnote here. That's really all you need to know about the war in the Middle East. Nobody except the Russians, maybe the Houthis, but not the country of Yemen. Nobody but Russia and China are really behind the Iranians. The entire world recognizes that they're the bully, they're the troublemaker, and that presidents of this country have for decades now said we're going to do something they never have, and Trump finally has, and now the media is jumping on. And I find it fascinating that oftentimes when I listen to the cabal, it sounds like they're actually on the side of the Iranians. They're not on our side. They're not even on the side of the world. I thought they were citizens of the world. But I digress. Back to the summit. This was not a spontaneous summit. The groundwork actually goes back to last October. That's when Trump and Xi first met face-to-face during Trump's second term. That meeting produced a 90-day tariff truce. Remember that? Trump was imposing all of his tariffs, but after that meeting, you know what? We're going to set these aside for a moment. But that meeting also set the stage for what the Trump administration framed as the next step.
a real state visit, a proper state visit where we go to somebody else's capital with all the pomp and the ceremony, the circumstance, all the theater that, quite honestly, Xi Jinping does better than I think almost anybody else in the planet. They know how to put on a show. Trump gets off Air Force One like at 8:30 p.m. It's kind of foggy and hazy because of all the pollution, but if they got all these little kids out waving flags, yeah, they know how to put on a show. Now, the Iranian war, Operation Epic Fury, launched back in late February, kind of complicated the timeline. This trip was originally set for this past April, but then it gets pushed to this past week in May while the Strait of Hormuz situation was playing out. And here's the part that the cabal will not lead with. When Trump finally did touch down at Beijing Capital International Airport, he did so having already reopened the Strait of Hormuz. And I don't think that's a minor detail. That's the hand that Trump held walking into the room. Oh, but Michael, I thought we blocked the blockade. Well, just hang on. We'll get to that. And then the pageantry. I'm always fascinated by the pageantry. I've been on trips with the president and the secretary of state when we land in a foreign country, and it's always amazing how they really want to put on a show because we really are still the world's superpower. And even if you live in a communist country, a communist dictator like Xi Jinping wants his people to see that, oh, I'm the big guy. I'm the bad daddy. I'm the big daddy. And I am standing next to this guy that I've been telling you for years is horrible and evil, but I'm standing next to him because I'm in charge. That's the kind of pageantry that you see. You got the 300 little rugrats waving American flags. You got an honor guard. You got a state banquet featuring Beijing roast duck. That's better than you get at Panda Express. You got the People's Liberation Army military band playing. And I'm not making this up. They actually played Trump's theme song. No, not Hail to the Chief. YMCA. Yes, YMCA. So she took Trump to Zhongshanhai, the walled leadership compound. That kind of functions as the Chinese equivalent of maybe the Oval Office. Kind of like the Oval Office combined with maybe Buckingham Palace. Foreign leaders almost never get invited to do that. That's diplomatic currency. And that was meant to signal that Xi personally values the relationship that he has with Donald Trump. And Trump being Trump, of course, he leaned into that hard. He calls Xi Jinping a man straight out of central casting. Literally, straight out of central casting. He admired the roses in the garden. He said Xi would give him a big fat hug for reopening the strait. And then in a Fox interview taped from Beijing, Trump described Xi as tall, very tall, especially for this country. Really? So, yeah, he's a really tall Chinaman compared to all the other Chinamen who are really short. I mean, that's Trump. Classic Trump, right? But here's where you got to separate the theater from the substance. Because the theater is designed to specifically blur the line between the theater and the substance. She's going staging that lavish welcome. That's not hospitality. It's leverage. Every picture of Trump smiling next

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Welcome back to The Weekend with Michael Brown. 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You can probably also go to Substack and search for Michael D. Brown. There's probably a lot of Michael Browns, but you know the one you're looking for. So back to this trip to China, because I think it is a BFD. So Victor Davis Hanson over at the Hoover Institution, I think he's one of the greatest strategic thinkers operating today. He had said that even before the trip started, that if he were Trump, he would only go to rub it in. What was his point?

0: Well, China's proxies had just gotten humiliated in Iran. The U.S. controls the Strait of Hormuz. America holds the stronger hand. And the question was whether Trump would play that hand. Well, let's walk through and find out if he did or not. Let's talk about the scorecard. Because the scorecard is amazing to me because the cabal continues to get it wrong. The United States economy. I want you to think. I know I've said this a bazillion times. Look out around you right now. I'm looking out gorgeous Rocky Mountains. It's a gorgeous day here in Colorado. Got pine trees in my window. I've got trees in the mountains and snow-capped peaks. And I'm in a comfortable studio. We live in I'll give you some real terms. Our economy represents more than 25% of global gross domestic product in nominal terms. We're more than a fourth of everything that's produced in the world. The United States economy, 26 or 27% of global GDP. China clocks in at only 17%. So by purchasing power parity, the numbers are closer, but purchasing power parity is a useful fiction that does not pay for Chinese imports or it doesn't service Chinese debt. The relevant number is nominal, and on that measure, the U.S. economy is roughly 1.5 times larger than the economy of China. I haven't even talked about Russia. We're like 10 times larger than Russia. But more importantly, and this is the argument I want you to be able to make at the dinner table, China is an export-dependent economy in a way that we are not. The China Power Project confirms that. Net exports accounted for almost a full third of China's economic growth last year. That is the highest share since 1997. China's leadership has talked for decades now about trying to rebalance toward more domestic consumption. They want those billions of Chinese to start buying more stuff. They're living in gutted out apartment buildings that are empty. Now, if you happen to be some of the lucky ones that live in Hong Kong or Shanghai and you've got some, you own a business, you're probably doing okay. But if you're the typical, stereotypical Chinese individual, you're not doing all that great. You're not doing a bunch of consumption. You're not buying any new electronics. You're not buying a bunch of new clothes. You're not buying a new car. So as much as they keep talking about rebalancing toward domestic consumption, it just is not happening. The reverse is actually happening. China's trade surplus last year hit a record $1.2 trillion. That means that China is even more dependent on selling to the outside world than at any point in the past 30 years. Our U.S. trade deficit with China, $295 billion in 2024. A real number, and Trump's been fighting it for years. But it also means China needs us to keep buying cheap Chinese crap. Now, it's not all cheap Chinese crap, because some of it's actually manufactured by American companies in China. Simply not. I don't want to get off of NAFTA and free trade, but nonetheless, a lot of stuff. For example, your iPhone may have come from Vietnam, or it may have come from China. But wherever it came from, it's actually an amazing piece of electronics. So they have the ability to produce good stuff. But they're weighed down by a property sector challenge. The mortgage failure rate, the commercial failure rate is astonishing. They have deflationary domestic demand, and they have an aging population that is shrinking the workforce. Every percentage point of growth that China loses matters to the legitimacy of the Chinese Communist Party in a way that there is no American equivalent whatsoever. Xi cannot tell his people that, hey, I know the economy is struggling, because that threatens the social contract that keeps communists in power. If you understand that, you understand we have leverage. We have very real leverage. So knowing that we actually have leverage, the question then becomes, did we use it? Do we know how to use it? Are we using it? So I think that's a good segue into what was actually achieved. What wasn't achieved? And I hope that I can give you some objective about, you know, some objective viewpoints about what was and was not achieved. Because if you listen to, oh my gosh, the cabal just seems to get worse and worse and worse. Or worse and worse and worse. That should drive some people nuts. It seems that the dominant media in this country is on the side of both the Iranians and the Chinese. If that's true, what's the common denominator? Donald Trump. If Trump's accomplishing anything, then it must be bad. And if somehow we can go out here and support China, the Chinese Communist Party, we'll do that. If we can support the mullahs in Iran who are absolutely destroying their country, yeah, well, we'll do that too. So I think we ought to just run the ledger. And I want to start on the positive side of the ledger. This summit did produce an agreement to establish both a trade council and an investment council. You may say, oh, what, Michael, another committee? No, these are institutional structures for ongoing negotiations that have not existed before. So that means that both sides agreed to some sort of a framework of trying to develop constructive China-U.S. relations that have some sort, some level of strategic stability. And I know that sounds like diplomatic boilerplate BS, but it's not. I'll give you an example. The Stimson Center's China Program Director, Yun Sung, called that the most important outcome for Beijing. The U.S. baseline tariffs are going to remain in place. China agreed to address agricultural market access for our exporters, our farmers. Trump came home with what he called a fantastic trade deal, and he was accompanied by a roster of corporate heavyweights. Tim Cook, Apple, Elon Musk, Jensen Huang of NVIDIA, Larry Fink of BlackRock, Boeing CEO, all of whom have skin in the game of market access. And then China also confirms something that's coming up next. It's The Weekend with Michael Brown. I'll be right back.
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2: Fox News. I'm Deborah Valentine. A global leader for ISIS taken out by U.S. and Israeli forces in Africa, Fox's Alex Hogan reports.
3: Abu Bilal al-Manuki was a key figure in ISIS who provided strategic guidance and financial operations in developing and manufacturing weapons. No U.S. service members were harmed, and officials tell Fox that all service members made it back safely.
2: An Israeli airstrike in Gaza has killed Hamas military wing leader Izzeldin al-Haddad. The Israeli military said today that al-Haddad was one of the last surviving architects of the Hamas-led attacks on southern Israel on October 7, 2023. Hamas confirmed his death. The Republican primary underway in Louisiana. President Trump has expressed support for Congresswoman Julia Letlow to unseat incumbent Senator Bill Cassidy. Only GOP candidates are in the running. 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
4: Heating up for Sunday and the start of the business week. Fair to partly cloudy skies here tonight. Temperatures drop down into low to mid-60s. Mix of clouds and sun and hot on Sunday. Temperatures approaching 90 tomorrow afternoon. It'll stay hot as we look to the start of the business week. Mostly sunny skies for both Monday and Tuesday. Temperatures both afternoons will be up around or even over 90 degrees. Scattered late day showers and storms in a forecast for Wednesday. Still hot. Highs around 90. I'm meteorologist Ken Boone from the Weather Channel on News Talk 94.5 WPTI. Stay connected.
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Welcome back to The Weekend with Michael Brown. Good to have you with me. I appreciate you tuning in. We're talking about Trump's state visit to China, and I'm trying to give you a rundown of what I think happened and kind of going through a ledger of the good, the bad, and the ugly of what took place. Because if you're listening to the dominant media, they're just, I'm fascinated, perplexed, and furious about how the dominant media just, they just report everything in a negative light. Now, I know oftentimes I'm really negative on this program about certain issues, but do they really want America to lose? I mean, they seem to be on the side of the Iranians, and they seem to be on the side of the Chinese Communist Party or the Ruskies or whomever. I'm just fascinated by this. So there were some good things that came out of it, some substantive structures about how we're going to keep ongoing trade negotiations going. Xi, the president of China, the dictator, he confirmed that he'll come to the United States this fall. Now, that's important because that means that the diplomatic relationship has a continuity structure that survived the trade wars that we actually have going on, and it survived the Iranian conflict that's still going on. That's not nothing. The fact that they're continuing to discuss is a good sign. But on the negative side, and here's where conservatives and China hawks, I believe, have legitimate concerns. There were no concrete agreements on some of the issues that I think actually matter. Craig Singleton over at the Foundation for Defense of Democracies put it pretty bluntly. Neither side moved on the issues that matter most. The summit helped manage the moment, but the underlying contest now returns to the same pressure points. Well, I think that's true, but I don't think it's surprising. If people expected that Taiwan would be resolved, or that all trade barriers would be resolved, or that Xi Jinping would agree to pick up the phone and call the gay Ayatollah and say, hey, knock it off, stop shooting at the Americans. If people really thought that was going to happen, then they were living in a fantasy land. It's just not. Those pressure points, like the fentanyl precursor enforcement, they're still making fentanyl precursors, the semiconductor, the chip export controls, the Taiwanese arms sales, and the Chinese weaponization of rare earth minerals, they produced more talks. Okay, you might say that's negative because we didn't get anything or we didn't resolve any of those things, but I still say they're still talking about it. And that's better than not talking about it. Over at the Heritage Foundation, Michael Pillsbury said that Trump deliberately held off on ultimatums because he wants to keep the dialogue open. You know, when I thought about that, when I read that, I thought, I can see that because that's a strategy. That's not a failure. But their broader, when I say they, the Heritage Foundation, their broader analysis was probably a little more direct. They wrote this: the Trump-Xi summit should be treated as a compliance checkpoint. It was not a reset or a breakthrough moment. Yeah, probably so. On the compliance check, China's record is mixed. It did follow through on a soybean purchase from the earlier meeting. Its fentanyl crackdown has been episodic. Sometimes they do, sometimes they don't. But it's not a structural change. Eerily similar to the actions it took and then reversed during the Biden years. So the fact that Trump just wants to keep the conversation going, as opposed to, because here's the alternative if you understand international relations. Trump could have said, I want X, Y, and Z. She could have said, no, you're not getting X, Y, and Z. And that would have made any further conversations even more difficult. So Trump exercised a strategy. Keep the conversation going. Now, the one thing that, in fact, I said this to a friend of mine this morning, that I think the one thing that most Americans don't understand is the real question about Taiwan. We can talk until the cows come home about Taiwan and its independence and whether that is legitimate or not legitimate.
That's all buried in ancient Chinese history. But there's something more important about Taiwan than the history and its independence. And that is its strategic military importance to the entire Pacific region. It's like a giant stumbling block. If Taiwan were to suddenly be taken over by China, and that becomes a foothold for China, that's essentially opening a giant double barn door to the entire Pacific, all the way from Japan to Australia, and I might add, to the California, Oregon, and Washington coast. Yes. You think Hawaii is going to stop them? No. Of course not. That's the importance of Taiwan. And that's the part of the trip that ought to concern anybody who takes long-term strategic competition seriously. So Xi told Trump flat out that Taiwan is the most important issue in the American and Chinese relationship. And the official Chinese readout from a previous phone call had already featured Xi arguing that Taiwan's return to China is an integral part of the post-war international order. Taiwan's return to China, according to Xi Jinping, is an integral part of the post-war international order. That framing is specifically designed to make absorption of the Democratic Island sound like finishing World War II's paperwork. No. Now, there's right now a $14 billion, I think it's $14 billion, pending arms sales to Taiwan, approved by Congress in January. Trump called that a very good negotiating chip. And he added, you know, when you look at the odds, China's a very, very powerful big country. That's a very small island. Think of it. It's 59 miles away. We're 9,500 miles away. That's a little bit of a difficult problem. Well, the Council on Foreign Relations analysis noted the Xi Jinping framing with precision. Xi said, make America great again, and the great rejuvenation of the Chinese nation could go hand in hand. Now, Xi believes that part of his legacy, part he believes of his dynasty, is probably a better word, is the reunification with Taiwan. That is central to his belief of national rejuvenation. That is not a shared aspiration. We don't share that aspiration with him at all. He's baiting us. Even CNN's chief national security analyst called Trump's inability to commit to the Taiwan arms sale, that alone was a win for China. But then Secretary Rubio stepped in and said that the longstanding policy, American policy, toward Taiwan has not changed. And then Trump, I find this so fascinating politically, understanding how presidents work with their cabinet members. Rubio said that first. Rubio was the first one that said that American policy toward Taiwan has not changed. Then later, Trump stepped up and said, nothing has changed. Taiwan's foreign minister said they were maintaining good communications with Washington, which is what diplomats say when they're quietly having probably a panic attack. But the fact that Rubio stepped out front and said that our position with Taiwan has not changed, and then Trump jumps in and says, that's right, our position has not changed, I think is a good signal. Now, Trump needs to sometime, I wouldn't do it this week, but sometime in the next, say, maybe by the 4th of July, sign the paperwork to give Taiwan, or to sell to Taiwan, not give, but to sell to Taiwan, those additional arms. I think that would be the coup de grace. That would be the checkmate to Xi's argument that rejuvenation of China includes the reunification of Taiwan. You sign that arms deal to sell those arms to Taiwan, checkmate. It's the weekend with Michael Brown. We're walking through this summit between Xi Jinping and Donald Trump. I'm kind of trying to give you a checklist of what was good and what wasn't good. There's one person that I've got great respect for, that I want you to hear what he said coming up next, and that's Gordon Chang. I'll be right back.

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0: 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Go over and sign up for free right now. Let's talk about Gordon Chang for a moment. He's from the Gatestone Institute. He's a senior fellow there, and he's the author of an incredible book you ought to read called The Coming Collapse of China. He's probably the most prominent China hawk in the American punditry class. And his assessment of the summit over on Fox Business was pretty pointed. And it was that Xi Jinping turned Trump's summit into a massive Communist Party victory. Well, I think that might be true, but you need to understand it in context. Trump himself pushed back saying, you know, I listened to Gordon Chang, but he doesn't really know what he's talking about. Now, it's kind of amazing for a president to say that about an analyst that's on his preferred news network. But it also tells us something about where Trump sees the China relationship. Trump views it through the lens of personal relationships and deal making. Chang views it through the lens of what it is, an authoritarian communist system that does not negotiate generally in good faith. And I think they're both partly right. Trump's correct that personal symmetry, economic engagement can produce more traction than the prior decade of hawkish talk with no leverage behind it. Chang's correct that the CCP's track record, particularly when it comes to compliance, say on fentanyl or intellectual property, or on military coercion of Taiwan, is actually a pattern of tactical concessions and strategic advancement all at the same time. And then think about artificial intelligence. That whole topic underscores Chang's concern. When Trump arrived with NVIDIA's Jensen Huang in tow, the obvious question was access to chips. Chang's assessment, any AI cooperation with China is going to be impossible to enforce because the Chinese government places no restrictions on the data its companies feed into AI systems. DeepSeek, their AI, it might lag GPT 5.5 by 8 months today, but that gap doesn't stay constant. We've got to beat them at that game, and we've got to put the chip restrictions on NVIDIA, on the Taiwan Semiconductor Manufacturing Corporation, TSMC, that, yeah, you can sell your lower-level chips to China, but you can't sell your most advanced chips. I think that would be a huge mistake. And then back to Victor Davis Hanson for just a moment. He had a broader framing, and that was that strength radiates friendship, weakness repels it. That might be the right lens for just evaluating the overall effectiveness of this summit. Because by that standard, Trump went to Beijing in a position of genuine strength, strength that no American president has held in decades. He had just militarily humiliated Iran, China's most important regional partner. He had reopened the strait, an outcome that benefits China's energy supply chain enormously if they let those ships through. Because China is a massive importer of Iranian oil. Victor Davis Hanson's argument that Trump believes economic power is the key to global influence is one that I share, and that the American economy's sheer scale, a trade deficit with China, means China needs you and me more than we need their factories. That gives Trump leverage that all the other presidents before him have never used. The Geneva Agreement last May, which paused the most punishing tariffs, that was not capitulation. That was a truce on our terms. Baseline tariffs remained. Fentanyl cooperation is required, and you can check it, and market access remains on the agenda. So my honest assessment, the summit was a necessary management of a very complex relationship. It was not a decisive moment. And if anybody thought it was going to be some huge decisive moment, I think they were fooling themselves. Both sides got what they came for in the short term. Trump got the optics of statesman-level diplomacy, corporate deal flow, and a Xi visit to Washington in the fall. Xi got strategic stability photos of American deference and, crucially, no commitment on Taiwan arms sales. So the hawks are right that the absence of any concrete deliverables, say on fentanyl, or on technology, or on Taiwan arms, is a problem. And Heritage is right that this should be treated as a checkpoint. Let's just pause, see where we are, see where they have failed, and what are the next steps we take. And that's why I think Victor Davis Hanson is probably right, too. He's right that Trump holds a structural leverage that he has used more effectively than his predecessors. Chang is right that the Chinese Communist Party never concedes strategically, only tactically. So the question you ought to be asking is not whether the summit was a success or a failure in isolation. It's whether the trajectory of this relationship between the United States and China, is it moving in the right direction? Is it moving toward very real, very measurable reciprocity and enforceable commitments? Or is it lunging toward a managed accommodation that will normalize Chinese cheating in exchange for a bunch of photo ops? We have, don't forget, we have a third of the world's gross domestic product. China only 17. And is more export dependent than at any time in any previous generation or in the history of that country. That is very real leverage. The question now becomes, can we use that and will we use that for lasting structural change, or will it just turn into a very expensive, a very photogenic status quo? I think on that question alone, the jury is still out and will be until Xi actually shows up in Washington. And when he shows up in Washington this fall, we can get a real measure of what's going on. I would conclude by simply saying this. When you look at the relationship between the United States and China, I think that relationship, I know the Ruskies have nukes. China's got nukes too. Russia's bogged down in a war. China's bogged down, not in a war, but they're bogged down in energy dependency on a country that we've just stopped all of their flow of energy. They have an aging population. They barely have any positive population growth at all. Their birth rate is horrible. Their one-child policy was a failure. And now they're actually trying to reverse that and trying to get people, hey, we'll pay you to go, you know, have some babies. We'll pay you to get under the sheets. They're desperate. So they, you know, even though that she might want to argue that we are the nation in decline, technically, China is the nation in decline. Now, I'm not saying that we don't have our problems with decline, because we certainly do. But we don't have the structural problems because we're a free market. We don't have the structural problems because we actually are a democratic republic. We don't have the structural problems because we still have individual liberty and individual freedom. What they have is a regime where they have to control the population. They've got to keep them mollified, keep them under their thumb. They don't have as big of a GDP as what they think they have. They know that, but the people don't know that. And we have, at least you got this program, you've got a media that if you tune in the right places, they'll tell you the truth about what's really going on. The Chinese people, propaganda solely and nothing else. So yes, the emperor's new trade deal, I think, is generally on the positive side for us. It's on a continuum, as it should be. I'll be right back.
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8: A top ISIS leader killed. I'm Deborah Valentine, Fox News. Several ISIS leaders killed in Nigeria during a joint operation between U.S. and Nigerian forces. Fox's Alex Hogan is at the White House with details.
9: The U.S. military says this was a joint operation between U.S. forces and armed forces in Nigeria to target and kill several members of ISIS. The U.S. military's Africa Command releasing footage and calling ISIS leader Abu Bilal al-Manuki the most active terrorist in the world, saying that he had a history of helping plan attacks and abductions. Officials tell Fox that all service members who were involved in this strike did make it back safely. President Trump made the initial announcement on Truth Social, writing, al-Manuki, second in command of ISIS globally, thought he could hide in Africa, but little did he know we had sources who kept us informed on what he was doing.
8: The Nigerian president thanked President Trump and claimed that the strike was an example of the cooperation between the two countries. The Strait of Hormuz remains closed. Fox's Lucas Tomlinson is in Dubai with